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0: Wall Street closed in the red today as chip stocks slid and investors weighed mixed quarterly results from major banks.
2: Stocks turned lower in late trading with J.P. Morgan Chase, Wells Fargo, and Citigroup among the big banks reporting third quarter results. The tech sector came under pressure with Western Digital, Micron, and Seagate Technology among the losers. At the closing bell, the Dow Jones Industrial Average fell 180 points to 51,670. The S&P 500 lost about 2 points to 7,805, and the NASDAQ fell 41 points to 27,204. With your market recap, I'm Sarah Lee Kessler.
0: Americans will spend an estimated $13.5 billion celebrating Halloween this year, according to the National Retail Federation. News and analysis at townhall.com. From Washington, I'm Keith Peters. Virginians who woke up early this morning got a surprise show in the sky. Bob Agnew reports.
3: A pre-dawn SpaceX rocket launch from Florida created what some have described as a space jellyfish visible across the state. The dazzling effect happened when expanding exhaust from the Falcon 9 caught the early morning sunlight high above the dark atmosphere. The rocket was on its way to the International Space Station with more than 6,000 pounds of cargo. Bob Agnew reporting.
0: The New York City Council is set to vote next week on banning carriage horses from Central Park. The bill would also end the issuance of new horse carriage licenses. Politico New York is reporting that Mayor Zoran Mamdani now backs the revised bill, although he initially had qualms about the legislation. It appears it's now been fleshed out to include a city-run workforce transition program for carriage drivers who need a new source of income. More on these stories at townhall.com.
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8: Great radio stations across the land, along with Monica in for Sam. Polo's getting it done, making it happen. It is the Joe Pags Show. Glad to have you. Thanks a lot for stopping by. I like roller coasters a lot. Haven't gone on one in a long time. And I, generally speaking, I have some lower back pain anyway in my old age. But when I went on them, I thought it was great. Really did like the thrill, like being thrown around a little bit. I think it's awesome. But we always expect that we're going to survive the roller coaster. And this story, I've not paid much attention to the story out of Six Flags in New Jersey, or actually in Georgia, but now New Jersey is closing down one of its roller coasters because of it. I don't know if the local Six Flags here in the San Antonio area is doing any changes to the roller coasters. I know that one of my daughters went there over the weekend, and I believe they rode the roller coaster, so I'm not really sure. But I want to get into what happened here, because somebody died in Georgia on the roller coaster there, and I don't know why. And I don't know why. Listen, in this day and age of technology and safety measures, this isn't like 1921. You know, you're talking about 2026, and I think by now we've had roller coasters around long enough that we should probably feel pretty safe getting on one. Nitro roller coaster at Six Flags in New Jersey temporarily closed after deadly Georgia accident or incident, from CBS News. Could be fake. The Nitro roller coaster at Six Flags Great Adventure in Jackson Township, New Jersey, is temporarily closed after an incident at a park in Georgia left one person dead and several others injured. Out of an abundance of caution, we temporarily closed similar attractions across our parks. A Six Flags spokesperson said, "The safety of our guests and team members is our highest priority." The spokesperson said the park doesn't have a timeline for Nitro to reopen. Nitro, the over-the-top coaster, goes all out in speed, height, and airtime, which classifies it as a hypercoaster. According to Six Flags, the ride opened to the public April 2001 in Jackson Township. While riding Nitro, riders can see the Philadelphia skyline for a glimpse. On Monday, a witness told CBS News Atlanta they saw a man fall out of his seat at the end of a ride at one of Six Flags Over Georgia's roller coasters. Authorities didn't provide specific details about which roller coaster was involved in the Georgia incident, but CBS News Atlanta crews say the Goliath ride shut down. "We were deeply saddened by the guest incident at one of our parks yesterday," a Six Flags spokesperson said. "Our thoughts and heartfelt condolences are with the guest's family, friends, and loved ones. We are also providing support to the guests and team members affected." The park team and local authorities responded immediately, and we cooperated fully with the local authorities. "Out of respect for the family's privacy, we will not be sharing additional details at this time." What does that have to do with the family's privacy? How'd the guy fall out? Do we know? Paul, have you seen the story anywhere? How did the guy fall out? Do you know?
9: No, I hadn't heard about it.
8: I mean, how do you just fall out? At the end of the ride? That just all seems very odd to me. I don't know. Well, I'm going to do a quick search, because there's nothing better than me searching live in the air to find out if there's any more information we could find out about this. Because how do you just fall out? Now, a lot of you listening might have more details. I get it.
10: So I did read about this, and they haven't confirmed anything yet, but the speculation is that his restraint was not on right, or he was too big for his restraint. Again, it hasn't been confirmed by Six Flags, but that's what people who are there are saying, that he was a very large person. He should have not been allowed to ride, but he was, and his restraint was not on properly.
8: Now, I've been to these parks. Thank you, Monica. I've been to these parks, and, you know, I in my life have weighed more than 250 pounds. I'm about 243 now, but I've been up as high as 282. And even in decent shape, and you're like, I can be in decent shape at 282. You can be. They still would say there's a restriction of 250 pounds on this, so you can't go on. So that would make sense. As I'm finding on Grok, I'm not here to say that what Monica said is incorrect. I'm sure that it's correct. But let me just give you an official source as well. This is ABC News, so it may in fact be, it could be fake news as well. And listen, those of you who wonder, why is he saying that? Because the legacy media will tell you some fake news sometimes. So you never know, because eventually you might find out that what they said wasn't right. But here it is from ABC News this time. Atlanta school worker dies after falling from Six Flags roller coaster in Georgia. The person's name is Hassan Jihad Ibn Karim, something like that, 42 years old, died at Six Flags Over Georgia, police said. From Meredith DeLiso, from today. A beloved Atlanta school worker was killed when he fell from a massive roller coaster at Six Flags Amusement Park in Georgia, authorities said. And again, they say his name again. 42 years old of Atlanta was found dead beneath the ride at Six Flags Over Georgia on Monday, according to the Cobb County Police Department. Preliminary information gathered through witnesses and employee interviews indicates Kareem was ejected from the ride and struck other patrons before falling beneath the attraction. The Cobb County Police Department said in a statement today, Kareem was at the Six Flags Park with several family members to celebrate his niece's birthday and was sitting beside his niece when he was ejected from the Goliath roller coaster, a relative told ABC News. The relative who did not want to be publicly identified said he was a good man, a good man, dedicated family man who treated his wife and stepdaughter well. Kareem worked for, or Kareem, I'm not sure, worked for the Atlanta Public Schools. A spokesperson for the school district confirmed Tuesday today, calling him a cherished member of the Wesley International Academy. His presence and impact will be deeply missed by our students, staff, and all those whose lives he touched, the spokesperson said in a statement. Our thoughts are with everyone mourning this loss at this difficult time. Kareem was the IT manager, technology teacher, and robotics coach at Wesley International Academy, where he worked for 12 years, according to the school. Okay, everybody loves him. I get it. I just want to know what the latest stuff is. Our investigative team is conducting an in-depth and comprehensive review to determine the circumstances surrounding the incident and to ensure full compliance with all applicable policies and procedures, Garrison Bennett, the agency's press secretary, said in a statement on Tuesday. I want to know how you fall out. I don't know. Several other people were injured in the incident, which occurred shortly before 4 p.m. Monday at the Atlanta area amusement park, according to police. Distraught witnesses described the horrific event to ABC News, saying that they saw the man coming out of his seat on the amusement park's Goliath roller coaster. Then he hit the ride several times before falling to the ground. Witnesses told a local station that the fall was captured on their souvenir pictures. Wow. Riders on the Goliath were also seen evacuated off the roller coaster on Monday after it stopped near the top of the ride. Okay, they go through how they're deeply saddened. I don't know how it happens, but if in fact his restraint wasn't on, one of two things is possible. He wasn't put in properly. Or it somehow malfunctioned and came off of him. Now, I haven't been to this roller coaster at this park in Georgia. I've been on several roller coasters, as I said earlier. Once that seatbelt is in, or once that bar is in front of you, you can't undo it until I undo it. Unless it malfunctions. He just can't. Now, I don't know how big the guy was. You only see a picture of his head, to be honest. So I don't know how big the guy was, but if he was too big to be on the ride, they have to tell him, you're too big to be on the ride. And it sucks. I'm here to tell you, I don't like it. You know, when you're told you're too big, and I'm sure those who are not tall enough, you've got to be this tall to get on this ride, they probably don't like that either. It's a whole lot better than dying. So I hope we find out exactly what happened, because a lot of people like going to roller coaster parks and amusement parks and so on, and they like to feel like they're safe when they get on. I would think the park probably will, as soon as they possibly can, say if he did something to get himself off that out of that car prematurely. And I'm sure his family wants everybody to know if the park did something wrong that led to him falling out. But man, that's horrendous. You never, ever, ever, never would expect something like that at a birthday party. And I feel bad that he's dead. I really do. I'm not blaming him. I'm not blaming the park either. I don't know who did it. But it just sounds like a freak accident that should not have happened. Now, there's this. The only update you're getting on the Cornell case is that the seven guys are all bad guys. They're all rapists. That's all you're hearing from anybody in the legacy media. And now Cornell is stopping any sort of fraternity events after the rape allegations. Again, what we know is that there was a night of drugs and debauchery involving a woman and a bunch of guys at a frat. And I'm not here to say anybody raped anybody. She's claiming that. Her lawyer's claiming that. But we've all seen the text messages by now where she not only agrees to it, she talks about it the next day, how crazy it was that she was snorting ketamine off of this guy's private part, how fun it was. We should get together again, just maybe not include 5 billion guys. Clearly nothing illegal happened last night. It's hurting her reputation, but what do they know? You know, our body, our choice, she says in these text messages. Then later starts to say something a few days later. Oh, you know, some of that might have been illegal. And now a couple of years later, suddenly she's suing. So to frame this as these are seven bad guys, they did something bad. Sorry, you don't have the evidence to prove that, other than what she's saying now, which goes against what she said then. And she had no reason to lie then. Again, I'm not saying that she's right or wrong. I'm not saying that they're right or wrong. I will say what I said originally on this story, which is very, very important for parents to hear. And for those who are approaching later in high school and approaching college age, don't be an idiot. Don't be an idiot. Don't be stupid doing drugs and alcohol and getting together for stupid sex parties. Just stop it. Study, learn, Get a great education. Be a productive member of society. You can have your time to get with whoever you want to get with eventually, and it doesn't have to be seven guys and one girl.

0: on a second. Was she feeling like a woman scorned? I mean, what's going on? And again, I don't know what happened that night, neither do you. Other than what she said and what the responses were from the guys. And then suddenly something changes where she wants to start saying, you know, some of it might have been illegal. Then she starts, like, recording conversations with them several days later. Well, here's the latest on this. Cornell University bans fraternity events after rape allegations. This is from News Nation. There will be, let's see, it's banned all fraternities. Cornell University has said it's banned all fraternity events for the remainder of the academic year. Quote, there will be zero tolerance for violations of this directive. Any fraternity holding an in-house party or a social event will receive an immediate emergency suspension. Cornell University President Michael I. Kotlikoff, I guess, said. We'll immediately engage students and faculty experts in the in development of safe social alternatives and invest university resources in their establishment. He penned a letter announcing measures to enhance campus safety and better support survivors. Sorry, can't call her a survivor until somebody's been convicted of something. You can't. Especially not what she said the day of, day after. Comes out that the university received scrutiny since a female student alleged that she was gang raped in October 2024. Jane Doe alleges seven of the members of the Chi Phi fraternity drugged and sexually assaulted her at the fraternity house in October 2024. The defendants have denied wrongdoing and no criminal charges have been filed. I'm deeply sorry for the harm Jane Doe suffered in 2024 and appalled at this act of sexual violence occurred within our Cornell community, said this Kotlikoff idiot, who's now basically convicting the guys. With no information suggesting that they did anything wrong. Quote, it is clear that a woman on our campus continue, that women on our campus continue to question whether they are safe. We must meet this moment by acknowledging where we have fallen short and taking meaningful action. These conversations and campus protests have underscored my deep conviction that we must do better, that the time for meaningful and lasting change at Cornell and the campuses across the country is now. Kotlikoff said the school is immediately implementing the means to strengthen campus safety, better support for survivors, and changing the social culture at Cornell. TMZ obtained leaked text messages from 2 days after the alleged rape, which showed the woman identified as Doe replying to one of the accused saying none of the sexual activity was illegal. In a text chain with one of the men, Doe says, my memory super clouded too. I think we were all way too F drunk and high. She added, I really liked being with you and another male. So anything anyone has to say about that night, the GB again, is out of their jurisdiction. She also said, I don't think we should feel any shame for the part, our body, our choice, ASF. And those of you who know abbreviations know what that means. So what are we talking about here, man? And now her attorney says, oh, that's not what happened, and she was still deluded from the night before. The one thing that shouldn't be happening right now, whether they're guilty or not guilty, whether she's lying or not lying, is for the president of the university to say we should have done better for this survivor. Acting like she survived something illegal. He is making a decision like Tish James made, the AG of New York, when she posted before she was assigned the case that that this woman was a victim or a survivor or something like that. They keep on making these legalese sort of mentions that would basically allege somebody's guilty. If these guys did nothing wrong, and her text early on suggests they didn't, they should be suing the state, Kathy Hochul, Letitia James, this lawyer, this woman, all of that should be happening. But instead, as if some knee-jerk reflex, this new Cornell president decides to say, I know what happened. I know she's a survivor. This is the way it's going to happen from now on. And let me rewind to make sure that none of you are confused. These seven guys shouldn't have done anything with this woman that night, especially not drugs, alcohol, and all this sex, and she should not have said yes to doing any of it either. The problem is, for both of them, and for anybody watching and listening, they're all of adult age, and they have the right to consent. That's the difference here. 888-941-PAGS, 888-941-7247, joepags.com. Take a few calls on this. Definitely want to hear from you. Then it's Mel K at the bottom of the hour about what happened between 1944 and 1954 that made the United States no longer independent and no longer free. That's what she says. Keep it here. Joe Pags coming back.
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0: appreciate you stopping by. There's a lot going on. There's a lot to get to. Mel K at the bottom of the hour. Don't miss a second of that for sure. So a guy was just sentenced for killing Tupac Shakur. Any of you not know who Tupac Shakur is? You think people still know who Tupac is, Polo, or not?
1: Yes.
0: Were you surprised that this guy, it took this long to convict this guy and sentence him?
1: Kind of.
0: Do you believe it was really him?
1: I don't know.
0: I mean, I think a lot of people don't know. A lot of people don't know what to believe about this case. But 40 years to life for murdering Tupac Shakur. The guy's name is Dwayne Kef D, something like that. I don't know. Davis. This is from Rolling Stone. Dwayne Kef D. Davis, the former Compton gang leader, convicted of orchestrating the 1996 murder of Tupac Shakur amid escalating East Coast, West Coast rap rivalries, was sentenced today to 40 years to life in prison, capping a notorious cold case homicide probe after three decades of uncertainty. Nevada District Court Judge Carly Kearney, I guess, sentenced Davis, 63, after a Las Vegas jury needed only 3 hours to unanimously convict him of first-degree murder with use of a deadly weapon on August 31st. During the two-week trial, Clark County prosecutors presented evidence that Davis orchestrated the deadly drive-by shooting by obtaining the gun, passing it to the back seat of the car, and giving his nephew the green light to open fire on the hip-hop legend. I mean, the whole story is very sad. Tupac Shakur was, I don't know, I guess he was a very good rapper. People like his rap music. I thought he was a good actor. I saw him in a movie with Janet Jackson. I don't remember the name of the movie. You remember it, Polo?
1: Poetic Justice.
0: Poetic Justice. I thought he did fine. I thought he was a good actor. He was also acting the role as a rap guy, because there is video of him when he was 17. He was very effeminate the way that he spoke. His speech pattern was very different. He looked like a shy guy. He was somebody that was making something out of himself that ended up, you know, ending his life very, very young, which didn't make any sense. The whole East Coast versus West Coast rap stuff didn't make any sense. It wasn't like a zero-sum game. If you've got really good rap in the West Coast, East Coast can't do it. Got really good rap on the East Coast, West Coast can't do it. And yeah, they were going after each other in their songs too, but so what? I don't care. Now you got rap battles, you know, like crazy. Nobody's shooting each other over it, I don't think. But this whole thing was very, very sad the way that it went down. And I think that he's become bigger than he would have been, or he might have ended up being even bigger in his death, in that there are still young people today, like teenagers today, who are like, they love Tupac. So the whole thing. Yeah, what was his big song, Polo? Was there one song people can go and look up for Tupac?
1: I mean, there was a lot. So
0: was there like one album that was like a breakout?
1: I would probably say, I want to say maybe it's the... I think it was the All Eyes on Me album.
0: I mean, Monica, you've got musical taste like I do. You didn't follow Tupac, did you?
2: Not really. I mean, I'm sure I've heard some of his songs, but I didn't really follow him.
0: I thought he was very good at what he did, but I thought he had a real promising acting career. I thought that what he did in that movie was very, very good. Got to hit a break here. Mel K when we come back. Don't want to miss this. She's got some warnings for America. Keep it here.
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4: This is meteorologist Paul Trombley with your Real Talk 93.3 weather update. Lows dip down to about 64 tonight under clear skies. Winds out of the north around 5 miles per hour. Bright sunshine expected again tomorrow. Daytime highs approaching 89. Clear skies tomorrow night. Lows around 65. Dry with temperatures a bit above average Thursday and Friday and highs in the upper 80s. 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Currently, it's 86 degrees.
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8: All right, get on the table.
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0: Land of the free, home of the brave, one sovereign America. We are independent like nobody else is on the planet. Not so fast. Mel Kay, author, host of The Mel Kay Show, go check her out at themelkayshow.com, has a book called Infiltration Instead of Invasion, America Betrayed, 1944 to 1954. Mel, how are you? Good to see you.
14: I'm great. Thanks for having me.
0: We're certainly the home of the brave. Nobody argues that. Are we the land of the free? Are we a free people, Mel?
14: I don't believe we are, unfortunately. I don't think we've been in decades, and I think the American people deserve to know exactly what the post-World War II world turned into and what we are actually, I think, trying to dismantle right now for the good of our nation and nations all around the world.
0: I want to get into that in earnest. Just give me an example of how are we not free? Because, again, people watching, listening will say, we are independent. We are free. We're the United States. Go America. And you and I believe in that concept, but you're saying it's not really happening. Give me an example of how we're not free or independent.
14: Okay, well, first and foremost, in 1945, after the Dulles brothers and the team around them created the banking system at Bretton Woods and also the United Nations, they gave themselves the International Organization Immunity Act of 1945 that does not allow any country, including America, to audit them, to investigate them, to look into them. And frankly, there's a lot of those institutions on U.S. soil. The IMF and World Bank are in Washington, D.C. The United States of America has zero jurisdiction over either of those banks. And it just continues. The IMF and the World Bank were created at Bretton Woods. They voted to get rid of the Bank of International Settlements, and yet the Bank of International Settlements is apparently creating, all these years later, never closed, and is creating a global digital currency as we speak right now in Bangkok. So are we controlling our country? We're certainly not controlling it financially, and we haven't in decades, and we can take it back. We just have to have the will to do it.
0: Okay, so there's a lot there, and it's way over my head, and it's way over the heads of those watching and listening, because you're that smart. So let's break that down. Does this have to do with the Fed being created? Is this about Jekyll Island? Is this something completely different? Is this a monetary system I would even be familiar with?
14: Yeah, I think that it is. So before the end of World War II, most people have heard of the Bretton Woods Conference in 1944.
0: What did that do?
14: At that conference, 44 nations created a supranational banking system with the guise of continuity no matter what happened between nation states. They created the IMF, the International Monetary Fund, and the World Bank. Both of those institutions are completely immune from any kind of oversight by the United States of America, and yet the U.S. taxpayers are the biggest funders of both of them. So we are at a place where we are putting a lot of money into international organizations and international banks that the United States taxpayers have no transparency over, particularly the World Bank. So it's important to understand what happened at Bretton Woods. And then, you know, even after that, Bretton Woods, you know, went off the gold standard in 1971, but it still exists. It's like a middleman between us and foreign countries when it comes to giving out aid or whatever else. I just really think the Bretton Woods has failed, and we should really be looking at ending the IMF and the World Bank and the BIS and pulling out of it.
0: Get the new book, Infiltration Instead of Invasion, America Betrayed 1944 to 1954. So you're telling me that there's a system between us, the taxpayer, we're funding something that's not us in the United States of America. There's a go-between, a middleman that we're not allowed to audit? Does this have anything to do with USAID? Is that connected in some way?
14: Yeah, it is. First of all, USAID is not aid. It is international development. And it was created in the same time period I'm talking about. John McCloy and the Dulles brothers, they were denazifying Europe. And after Hitler surrendered, and what happened was they sent people over there, and the Draper Report came out, and it said that for America to be dominant on the world stage, we had to have enough people on the ground to exercise soft power. So the U.S. international development is actually a and subverts the people essentially to push them towards the direction of the people that are essentially funding the global governance model that has been trying to be built since the UN came to pass back in the 40s.
0: So dismantling USAID, defunding it to the level that we have, and hopefully making it go away completely, I'm not sure that it is. Is that the first right shot that you want taken against what happened between 44 and 54? Is that the right path?
14: I think it is the absolute right path. And the reason I think that more than anything else is that when the Dulles brothers came back from everything that they were doing in Switzerland and elsewhere during World War II, they walked right into the top positions in our country that are unelected. The head of the CIA, Alan Dulles from the Council of Foreign Relations, and the head of the State Department, who was on the board of the Rockefeller Foundation, John Foster Dulles. He also helped write the UN treaty. And these guys, I believe from that point on, the State Department has essentially been a tentacle of the international banking cartel and the global public-private partnership rather than working for the United States of America. And I think it's all being shown. And a lot of people know the National Endowment for Democracy said that, you know, they're doing overtly what the CIA did covertly for decades, and yet we're still funding that. And again, the Dulles brothers were the first regime change operation that our country did, and it was in Iran, Operation Ajax, the year they got there, 53. Then you find out that they're both Wall Street lawyers at Sullivan and Cromwell. Well, and then that war and the wars later where we were overthrowing nations more often than not have to do with business, Wall Street, and international banking than anything we're told. They're certainly not to save democracy in foreign countries.
0: Independent journalist, researcher, host of the Mel Kay Show. It's Mel Kay. Get the new book called Infiltration. Instead of Invasion, America Betrayed, 1944 to 1954. Normally, there's got to be a good sales job to get somebody into a position of power like this. What was the promise? What were we sold as Americans, if anything? Maybe just the government was sold on this and we didn't know what was going on. But what were we sold? This is a good thing because what?
14: Well, essentially, what was going on here is that we are acting like we are the Allies. We won World War II. We have destroyed the Nazis and all of that. I don't think the Nazis were destroyed, first of all. And second of all, I think that they sold us a bill of goods because they had already built a supranational architecture above nations that would essentially make any president or any government of any country, including the United States, irrelevant to them. And they built this to be continuous, no matter who was president. So that I believe that that entire architecture that the Dulles brothers were a part of building that is above sovereign nations is what we're fighting right now. They're the same money, same people, whether it's Rockefeller, Ford Foundation, Carnegie Institute, MacArthur. They're all funding Agenda 2030 now, just like they funded the United Nations, just like they infiltrated all of our universities, not just here, but around the world. This is a group of people that the leader himself, David Rockefeller, said that they would prefer a intellectual elite and international banking class to run the countries rather than the determination of the past like George Washington had planned for us. So I think people should start looking at these, what JFK said, which is what my book's based on, infiltration instead of invasion, and who exactly infiltrated the country.
0: It is Mel Kay. Go and get this book called Infiltration Instead of Invasion, America Betrayed, 1944 to 1954. You know, we're watching a lot of moves that President Trump's making right now. I certainly questioned the move going into Iran. I didn't want us to. Now that we're there, we should win and make them beg for mercy. I don't understand making a deal with Putin when it comes to diesel, when it comes to oil, when we allegedly were supporting Ukraine, but Ukraine's taking out oil and gas facilities in Russia, so now we're going to do a deal with Russia. That's all very interesting. As you're watching this unfold, from your knowledge base is humongous. As you're watching that unfold, does that make sense in President Trump? Because I think his administration is trying to make us independent. I think he's trying to make us free and liberated again. Do these moves make sense to you like they don't make sense to me necessarily?
14: 1,000%. First of all, the truth about Iran is that there is a very serious international banking situation that includes Iran in it, and it has been very covert, and I think they're trying to dig it out first. Second, Trump went into the UN. He said the United States rejects and denounces Agenda 2030 and that it's a soft global governance and that it's over. So don't forget, he pulled out of 66 bodies, 31 UN, 35 non-UN bodies, and the UN Democracy Fund. And then at the same time, we have the IMF, the World Bank, BIS, and the International Immunity Act of 45. And I strongly believe he should pull out of all of that and NATO. We have to remember, after World War II, it was Eisenhower that said that if our troops were in Europe for over 10 years, that the whole operation failed. And so for me, I think it's time for us to pull out of these treaties that are outdated and take back our independence and our sovereignty and bring our soldiers home. Because if it wasn't for the Project for a New American Century, which is all the Trump haters, essentially, and the German Marshall Fund, our troops would have been home years ago. So, again, a short-term emergency that Eisenhower said, we got to get out of there within 10 years or this entire operation in Europe failed. Well, we are way past that, and I think what is happening is we are taking back our sovereignty and getting those that have captured our country out.
0: Is what you're reporting on in this book the reason why we went to Korea, why we fought in Vietnam, which made no sense, why we stayed in Afghanistan for 20 years, in Iraq for 20 years? Is all of that connected to this, Mel?
14: Yes, I believe so. My belief is that, like I said, 1953, the State Department went rogue, and I believe the CIA was never working for the United States. I think the CIA, Five Eyes, and MI6 have always been working for the international supranational architecture built during those years while we celebrated the ally win. They were still protecting their above nations power that is still a problem. So to me, I just think that the United States of America would do much better to end some of these things and bring our troops home and protect our own borders and make a different path for the future, because this endless war for profit is the path. This is what they created. They created an endless war for profit machine that makes money during Reconstruction. That's why they want World War III so bad on the continent of Europe. They want to try one more time for what the Third Reich wanted, which was a unified Europe. And I think people should know that Wild Bill Donovan, who started the CIA, and Alan Dulles were on the board that created the EU. And a lot of what we know about the EU and the World Economic Forum and all of the powers that be in the EU is not what it seems. They have captured those 27 nations. And if we're not really smart, they want to capture us, too. And I don't think we want to live a global socialist operation where the citizens of sovereign nations have no say over their future. And that is exactly what is going on in Europe. And again, Ukraine was never a sovereign nation. George Soros was deeply embedded there before the fall of the USSR, and he was already doing that. And Victoria Nuland went and testified in 2014 that essentially the United States and NATO took over their judiciary, their banks, their infrastructure, and everything else. And all they are doing right now is the same model that has been going on since World War One that Smedley Butler pointed out when he said all wars are racket. They make the money and consolidate the power in World War III during Reconstruction. And their Reconstruction goal is to impose Agenda 2030 on the world as the solution. This was built long ago, and I feel like it's just time to call it out, call it what it is, and end this war, because the people of Ukraine have never even had a chance. And I think it's time for us to really realize that not only have they never been allowed to be a democracy, but Ukraine has been used for decades by people that do not have good intentions for that country and never did.
0: It's certainly interesting that Zelensky's not going to hold an election. We were able to hold an election during the Civil War in this country, but he can't hold an election there because of that war. That's kind of stupid. And I see Trump every day pulling away from Zelensky even more. I think had Trump been in office, Russia probably doesn't go in, and Zelensky probably would not have been the leader there. It'll be interesting to see how that works out. But what you're saying sounds a lot like what Ron Paul said for a long time, what his son Rand Paul is saying now. And it appears to me, and you can either say yes or no to this and expand upon it, it appears to be a psyop. Every time somebody like you or me or Ron Paul or Rand Paul say things like we should take care of America, we should not, you know, be open to trading and be unfair trade, we should not have a North American Union, which is what Hillary Clinton wanted. And when you say that, the psyop is isolationist, you hate the world, blah, blah, blah. You want people to die in Sudan. So, I mean, is that true? Do you think that's an operation to shut people like you or the Pauls down or me down when we say, yeah, let's take care of America first?
14: Yeah, of course it is, because the people don't see that the higher layer. The higher layer is that there is a, no matter what we do, the Bank of International Settlements, the IMF, and the World Bank are really running even our own finances in America. The immunity that they have is unacceptable, and the American taxpayer in all these operations all over the world. So you have to understand that what we are dealing with are people that do not want to lose the money or the power that they have essentially had without any eyes on them since 1944. And it's time for us to be very honest that the United States has to go back. George Washington said, stay clear of permanent alliances with his farewell address. And instead, essentially, since H.W. Bush walked on the floor of the United Nations and told America that we had a new world order run by the United Nations, I believe not only did he mean it, but that both Bushes, Clinton, Obama, Biden, all of them, I think they all know this. They all are involved in this international banking public-private partnership that is running above nations. And like you said before, Mike Lee put in an act to pull out of NATO. All you have to do is tell them, and 1 year from then you're out, like we did with the World Health Organization. And we have to realize that this isn't the first time that this has been suggested, that we have sovereign money not controlled by foreign entities that we have no say over, and we have no ability to audit. Like you said, Kucinich talked about doing sovereign money. Bessent's talking about it now. Lincoln did it. And this can happen. It's just we have to have the will. And believe me, Wall Street, nor the international banks, nor the City of London, nor D.C. for itself, they don't want it to end. Why do they want it to end? They don't. We, the people, should have it end. And then think about all the money that we're putting into this foreign stuff. We could do that, but we could do it unilaterally with countries and actually make sure that the money is getting where we think it's going, to feeding people and health, rather than through the IMF or the World Bank. And then, like with the German Marshall Fund, $3 million shows up at Harvard, and the rest of it goes into creating a new NGO. I mean, this is what we're dealing with. It's decades of the same model.
0: Infiltration Instead of Invasion. Go and get this book. It's by Mel Kay. Also, check out the Mel Kay Show. About a minute and a half left or something like that. You just told me a bit of it, but dumb it down for me like I'm a five-year-old. How do we get away from this organization that has its grips on 76% of our money funding everything, that has somehow immunity, just, well, nobody can even audit us. How do we just do what you said? Leave the WHO, leave NATO, leave the UN, kick the UN out of our country? How do we do it? Your feet hit the ground. The tires right. Hitting the pavement. How do we do it starting right now?
14: Well, I do think that we have to understand that a lot of what is happening is about foreign money influencing our country. And the reason that that's happening is because a lot of these international development banks and, like I said, the IMF and the World Bank, we don't have jurisdiction over them. I just think the American people, particularly the 47% of us that pay taxes, anywhere that our money goes, we should see where it's going and what it's doing. And that hasn't happened at all since Bretton Woods. And listen, we can do this, but we have to be honest about it. There are a lot of things happening. And in my book, I talk about the Red House Papers. This is a CIA D-class, where all the German industrialists wanted to get all the money out of Nazi Germany. It essentially went through the Vatican, the City of London, Argentina, into our country to infiltrate a lot of our universities. Wow. And all of that. And if we just start ending the financial dependence and pull our troops out of Europe and get out of NATO, it has been a failure. This is exactly what Eisenhower warned us about. And in the end, it is costing us money. It is costing us our children's lives. And, you know, they said 5,000 people are troops are coming home from Europe. I would say bring them all home. I don't know why we are in Europe. The EU is not our friend. It is a tentacle of the international banking cartel, and their model is endless war for profit. And if we keep participating, that's on us.
0: And guess what? The EU is now about to get Britain back. It looks like they're trying to work on a plan to get back in. I mean, Brexit was a very smart move. I wish there were an Italia or an Italy exit. I wish they would get out of it as well, but they're trying to suck people back in. This is incredible information that most Americans have no clue about. So go get this book, Infiltration Instead of Invasion, America Betrayed, 1944 to 1954. It's Mel Kay. Also go to the MelKayShow.com. Mel, the time wasn't long enough. Let's do it again very soon, okay?
14: Thank you, sir. I really appreciate it so much. Thanks.
0: I always learn a lot from you. We're back after this. Stay right here.
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0: I appreciate Mel coming on. Very, very smart lady. She's got that book going. Grab it right now. You know, at the end of the day, we want to believe that we're free, we're liberated, we're independent, but that at the end of the next day, after that day, the rest of the world wants what we have, and they've got their claws in us, and they've had them in there for a very long time. Go get the book. Tomorrow, a bunch more coming your way. We'll also post Dinesh D'Souza tomorrow. Go check that out on YouTube. Go see the YouTube video now. It's Kay Hill and I talking about that diesel deal. That is Monica in for Sam. That's Polo. I'm Joe. We'll see you tomorrow. Bye.
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28: 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I'm Keith Peters in Washington.
1: Katie Zacharias held her first briefing as White House press secretary, Jennifer Kuiper reports.
2: Katie Zacharias says she hopes to amplify President Trump's agenda in her new role.
4: I am so honored to work for President Trump and the American people as the new White House press secretary.
2: Zachariah covered a handful of topics while speaking to reporters for just under 15 minutes. She replaces Caroline Leavitt, who stepped down from the position over the summer. Zachariah was previously a conservative commentator and former communications advisor for Trump Media. I'm Jennifer Kuiper.
1: An Atlanta man who fell to his death at the Six Flags over Georgia has been identified, Liz Kennedy reports.
5: The tragic event happened on the Goliath roller coaster on Monday. The man, 42-year-old Hassan Kareem, worked for Atlanta Public Schools. According to police, Kareem was ejected from the ride and struck other patrons before falling beneath the attraction. Four other people were injured in the incident. The ride, which reaches about 70 miles per hour, stands about 200 feet tall. A statement by Atlanta Public Schools was released on Tuesday and read that Kareem's presence and impact will be deeply missed by our students, staff, and all those whose lives he touched. I'm Liz Kennedy.
1: President Trump is in Alaska today to boost Republican candidates with the midterms 3 weeks away. Trump's being joined by Republican Senator Dan Sullivan and Congressman Nick Begich at a rally in Wasilla. The president's visit comes after Vice President Vance visited Fairbanks last week for a campaign event. Trump is also set to visit Arizona, Montana, and Georgia later this week. On Wall Street, the Dow down by 180 points, the NASDAQ dropped 41. More on these stories at townhall.com.
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1: If there ever was a great pumpkin, this is it.
9: The giant pumpkin from Rhode Island appears to have set a new world record at the Southern New England Giant Pumpkin Growers Weigh-Off. Ron Wallace grew the pumpkin, which weighed in at 3,156 pounds. Organizers say it beat the previous world record by almost 300 pounds, but it still has to officially be certified by the Guinness Book of World Records. Rich Thomason reporting.
1: A developer is proposing a massive skyscraper for San Francisco's Mission Street. The 45-story building would replace a tower car wash. That project, proposed by developer Mana Capital, would have 528 apartments, which could help ease a bit of the city's surging rental demand. It would also feature 80 affordable apartments. News and analysis at townhall.com. From Washington, I'm Keith Peters. The private space flight company Blue Origin, which was founded by Jeff Bezos, is building a $500 million manufacturing campus outside of Austin, Texas. Jennifer Kuiper has more.
2: It will be a short drive away from a similar facility being built by Elon Musk's SpaceX.
10: There's already a large space workforce there.
2: Keith Cowing with the website NASAWatch.com says Texas has always been a center for space exploration, thanks to the Johnson Space Center. These two new projects will focus on satellite communication networks and solar arrays. I'm Jennifer Kuiper.
1: PG&E could cut power to 30,000 customers in parts of 22 California counties this week. That includes El Dorado, Nevada, Placer, Sierra, Yolo, and Yuba counties. The utility company says it will activate its power shutoff protocols Wednesday through Saturday. It cites the increased possibility of its equipment starting fires.
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12: Well, I understand they're looking at it very carefully. I've always found her to be totally crooked personally, but that has nothing to do with me. I think she's a terrible person, just a complainer. She comes from a country that is a non-country, and then she comes over here and she complains about our Constitution. I think she's a terrible person, but that's really up to the DOJ. I have nothing to do with it. No, she wasn't a member of my family. She, I guess, dated my son a long time ago, but she wasn't. No, she went to Greece. She was doing a good job, but we didn't like what we were reading. So
13: what did you think of those allegations?
14: Personally, and what did she say to you?
12: I didn't speak to her, no, but she will not be there. I didn't like what I read.
13: Russia and Ukraine agreed to a ceasefire, but both sides say they have not agreed to that.
12: Well, they agreed. You know why? Because I said you agreed. That's why. They agreed because I said they agreed. And that thing has to get settled. That war is a disaster. Did you see the numbers that just came out this month? 32,000, mostly soldiers, were killed. Young people, 32,000 killed. That war has to be over with.
15: That's what he wants. An interesting place. You got to check it out sometime. These people are crazy. What they want to do to our country. You look at the guy running in Michigan. He's a jihadist. He's a jihadist. And you know what bothers me? Even the mainstream, but the media gives him so much publicity. They give him so much publicity that's, you know, really terrible. Running against a very good candidate, very, very strong, very good Mike Rogers, very good candidate. But this guy's a jihadist. In the Republican Party, we believe that Somalia bandits, third world gangs, and jihadist sympathizers do not belong in Ohio. They don't belong in America. Gotta get them the hell out of here. Well, you have a little town, beautiful little town in Ohio, where they dropped about 35,000.
11: I like it when Trump goes on the campaign stump because then you get all of the, we get a lot of better audio cuts when he does that. And there's a lot of good stuff to play because there's a lot of stuff, kind of everything happening right now with the election, the amount of news that's coming out of Michigan. We're going to dive into all of that. Golly, we got a new press secretary today. We got somebody stepping down from the ambassador role. And there's a lot happening today. Welcome to the radio program. That was POTUS getting into all of those issues. And the Ilhan Omar stuff, which we're going to dive into a little bit, because I'm a little aggravated, and not just because I'm on a mondo amount of steroids right now for an inner ear infection, and then all of the crazy antibiotics for my eye, because as you know, I'm basically pirating it up today. Well, all week, really. That's like the truth of it. My dog almost tore my eye out. That's the truth of it. So we have all of these issues, and the thing that really gets me with the Ilhan Omar story is the number of people that Democrat operatives that are trying to insist that this is that the raid that happened and the subsequent investigation, they're trying to act like it's null and void. And one of the things I got to say that they're using as a way to do it is this stuff with Tallarico and Paxton, which I was hesitant about that story, as you can tell, for a reason. My gut is never wrong on this stuff, and it's not, you know, anything to do with the people involved. I'm just like, some things don't pan out, and I want to be careful. Because what are they doing now? They are trying to say, well, look at that witch hunt that they had with Paxton and Tallarico, and he wasn't in this mental institution, et cetera, et cetera. We'll see Ilhan Omar, same thing. They're doing the same thing to her. I kid you not. I have seen that all over the internet. Now here's, and then they're trying to say, if you're really upset, you're going to go after the guy in the White House. I mean, he's convicted, et cetera. I am not even about to hear this nonsense from these people. And here's why. Because the investigation, by the way, in Ilhan Omar was something that was ongoing under Joe Biden. It's an investigation that began in 2019, and it began, what started it all was election, was her campaign donations. People were very, it started really raising red flags when she was taking her campaign money and using it to pay an attorney that wasn't related to a campaign expenditure. And I know that you guys know a lot about campaign finance law, et cetera, but every state also has oversight into this. And this was, Michigan also has oversight into this. Minnesota has oversight into it. Every state, Texas has oversight. You have your federal elections, and then you have your state board of elections. And campaign finance, et cetera. Everybody follows this stuff. And with Omar, her expenditures, if you remember, were red flagging up to the watchdogs that were kind of, you know, they were trying to figure out what was happening. They were trying to figure out, why is it that we are seeing these, because they have to file them. Why are we seeing these campaign expenditures for things like a divorce attorney and things like that? Then they started asking questions. It led to the examination of her relationship with her spouse at the time. And it went from there. That's how this started. It didn't start with some Trump. It wasn't a witch hunt anyway, but it didn't start with some kind of Trump witch hunt. The whole thing started with literally campaign finance. And that was the whole point of it. And people wanted to figure out where this money was going. You had other Democrats, maybe some of them were hostile towards her, whatever, but however it came out. And so you had the Minnesota Board of Elections that fined her, and then the investigation continued from there. The, as I noted yesterday, the warrant that was executed was a judicially obtained warrant, and you have to have probable cause for these things. You can't just go and, you know, you can't just go and do this and not have some sort of reason for doing it. So there was probable cause there. And this is all the stuff that they, you know, they outline in the warrant. They outline this. So this idea that it was just a witch hunt is stupid. Now people say, well, yeah, but the Mar-a-Lago raid. The Mar-a-Lago raid, can I just correct this for a minute? As you can tell, this has been making me mad all night. Can I just correct this for a minute? The Mar-a-Lago raid, that was, and yes, they got a warrant. But here's the difference. What, if you guys remember how this panned out, the Mar-a-Lago raid was them going after documents that later the Trump attorneys proved they were already in the process of returning that whole process of returning these presidential documents with the National Archives, they were already in the process of doing this. And so at best, maybe you could say that it was some miscommunication, whatever it was. I think maybe it was also, it was Trump and they kind of wanted to go after him. I think that that's fair to say. But it wasn't anything other than this transfer of these documents. And so trying to make these two things the same is stupid, number one. It's just incredibly stupid. But also, it's not even comparable, because the Mar-a-Lago thing that ended up being, I mean, honestly, it was a nothing burger. You can get mad about the bathroom pictures, all that other stuff. I don't care. But the New York one was absolutely, you could easily argue, was a witch hunt. And it was a witch hunt because you had an expired misdemeanor that Alvin Bragg was trying to argue was done in commission with another unnamed misdemeanor, which then elevated it to a felony for the purpose of going for federal charges. And if you remember, they instructed the jury in the case to disregard. They were told specifically to disregard the other misdemeanor that would qualify the expired misdemeanor as a felony, if that makes sense. So they literally constructed, and no other prosecutor was going to take it. No other prosecutor was going to take this case. So they literally like created a little straw man, and the charges were all, I mean, it was all expired and it was all misdemeanor. It was stupid. You want to talk about legal abuse? That was legitimately legal abuse. Regardless of whether you think it was an unforced error, it was legitimately legal abuse. Yeah, granted, I give you. None of it would have happened if we wouldn't have had Stormy Daniels and all that in the first place. I grant you that. But that's beside the point of what this was. So to compare the Ilhan Omar thing to this is one of the dumbest things I've ever seen. And it's people who are desperately trying to dig themselves out of a hole. We do have to be careful about what stories we go to, though, because the Tallarico one, the New York Times looked at security footage time stamped and it showed that Tallarico was actually at his home, etc. I was questioning that whole narrative from the get-go, which is why we questioned it and moved on. We didn't spend a ton of time speculating because I just didn't think that there was any there. And believe me, if I think there's blood in the water, I am absolutely going for it. And I'm not going to let go until there's a corpse. I mean, rhetorically speaking. But there just wasn't any there. And I want to be careful with that stuff, because now you can see the way that they're trying to use it here to as a way to

0: Reed and his super weird family connections. So there's a lot of discussion as to how connected he and his family are as it pertains to the Muslim Brotherhood. And, well, we know that they're connected to CARE, which is the Council for American-Islamic Relations. All the people who scream about America First with AIPAC seemingly have no problem with this. But he is apparently, his family has long been associated with the Muslim Brotherhood, even though he's denied it. We got some audio coming up for you that's pretty shocking that we're going to get into. Also, we're going to dive into the, POTUS has asked the Greek ambassador to resign. We have a new, brand new press secretary. The media is trying to, I feel like the media is being harsh. They're like, oh, she's visibly nervous. Maybe because you guys are jackwagons. If she came out there and was like, look, suckers, what's up? You guys would be calling her a bee. And they, you guys, you know, they would. They would be, they absolutely. So get over it. We got a lot to hit as we move. We got headlines coming up. Our partners that bring you this program and all of the roller coaster fun. Literally, we got a roller coaster coming up. It's our friends at Webroot. Webroot wants to make sure that you're protected online when you are online, right? It's incredibly important because there are so many sophisticated ways now that your security can be compromised. And today's scams, they're not always obvious. And scammers now are, they do like a an age hierarchy of how, of what kind of scams they use. 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
5: 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Me and Hank are stressed out.
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0: And now, all of the news you would probably miss. It's time for Dana's Quick Five.
1: All right, so now they're saying that marijuana is linked to rampant violence. All right, I'm not a marijuana smoker, user. I don't even think you can say smoker anymore, because now, can't you drink it? I will never understand that. That, I'm sorry.
2: And gummy it.
1: The drinkable weed sounds so nasty to me. Here, have something that smells like Heineken, but tastes like feet or something. I don't know, I'm just... But they said that, here's why I say this headline. It says marijuana is linked to rampant violence. Given the higher rate of cannabis use amongst individuals with severe mental disorders, blah, blah, blah, violent behavior. It's a stereotype. Every stoner I've ever met in my life has always been super chill and not alive almost, right? Like they're... I don't even know if they have a pulse. They're so chill, it's annoying. It makes me ragey because they're so chill. So I don't understand how that works. Is this some kind of like super weed? The weed that's making the... It's like, what did you, it's like Reefer Madness 2.0.
2: But yeah,
1: super weed. I don't know.
3: But they're using people that already have like mental issues to weigh this.
1: I would think that if you have mental issues, anything, even if you use melatonin, it's probably not good for you. A hospital in Nepal is running out of hospital beds because evil monkey gangs sent 40 victims to the hospital. Damn. I've been telling you about, I told you all about my slap fight with monkeys before. This hospital in Nepal is groaning under the weight of patients with monkey-related injuries. There's been a surge of attacks. Residents are ramping up security. They're ramping up security to deal with the onslaught of the monkeys who are breaking into homes and shops. I've got a real easy answer for you if you don't have a gun. It's called a bat. Okay? I'm just saying. Free softball, dude. Yeet them things right into the ether. That's all I'm saying. 40 people in one hospital alone, literally, they went to the hospital because they were attacked by monkeys. And these are like, not the big giant ones. I don't know what the heck kind they are, being that I'm not a monkey expert, but they're the ones, I think Friends had this one. Doesn't it look like one of them little capuchin ones, maybe a little bit bigger? Yeah. They're like the panhandlers of the animal world, right? They sit here and they go around all the tourists and they lunge at your bags. Anyway, I just feel like we need to send some bats there. Perhaps there's some nice charity that would do this. I don't know. Let's see, from the New York Post, this headline. Oh my gosh, this is horrible. The Goliath roller coaster in Georgia, there was a park goer killed. He fell out of the roller coaster. Not to make light of the situation, he mooned the cameras as he did it. 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And as always, tell them that you heard about it on The Dana Show.

0: 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As AI becomes more common in the workplace, HR leaders and employees have different views on the skills needed most. 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Aparna Nair, Chief Talent, Leadership, and Culture Officer, IBM.
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2: This is meteorologist Paul Frobley with your Real Talk 93.3 weather update. Lows dip down to about 64 tonight under clear skies. Winds out of the north around 5 miles per hour. Bright sunshine expected again tomorrow. Daytime highs approaching 89. Clear skies tomorrow night. Lows around 65. Dry with temperatures a bit above average Thursday and Friday and highs in the upper 80s. 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Currently, it's 83 degrees.
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1: Welcome, welcome, welcome back to the program. If you're just joining us, Dana Lash with you. Now, I'm in my big, giant, crazy glasses for a reason, and that's because my dog tried to rip my eye out. And I did, wait, hold up, update. I did go to the doctor yesterday. Because this all happened, the heck day, today's Tuesday, this all happened Sunday night. And I was trying to get our little dog, not a little dog, she's a golden retriever puppy. Almost not a puppy anymore. She's almost a year old. But she knows she has to go to bed at a certain time. And she has this, she's so awkward. She has this crazy thing where she loves using her paws and she just will hit you. She does it to Wick, smacks Wick, will just come up to you and put, like if you're sitting down, she'll come up to you and hit your leg with her paw. She wanted more belly rubs, and I was trying to tell her, it's time to get your... I gotta make sure they can't hear me. It's time to get your treat. Mm-hmm. Your T-R-E-A-T, and go to bed. And at first she was into it, and then she wasn't. She wanted more belly rubs. And then she just happened to raise her paw up and hit me, and it literally punched me right in my eye. And the eye doctor, she took a chunk out of my eye. It's not a scratch. She literally took a chunk out of my eye. And it was 0.3 millimeters away from my cornea. And my doctor... who's really great. He talks like Milton from Office Space. He was like, well, I can tell you, Mrs. Lash, that if this would have been 0.3 millimeters lower, you would have a serious loss of vision. I'm like, oh, you're telling me she did blinded me. So I have to do these antibiotic eye drops, and I can't wear the protective contact because it's so close to the edge. That would just irritate it more. So we're roughing it. We're just doing it. So that's why it, and it helps because it also my vision is so blurry. These glasses are pretty strong, so, and my left eye, so it actually helps me to see right now. So it's working. So that's why everything's okay. It's going to heal. It's totally fine. And Daisy Duber doesn't even know her own strength. She's fine. So that's the story of it. So we're all good, right? We're all good. And we're wearing the cans because we're also fighting a middle ear infection. So on steroids for that, I'm going to roid rage out. So your girl's falling apart. So that's the only other reason. I have a couple of people who ask, you know, every now and then. And I know if a couple of people who are asking, more are probably wondering. That's why. So, and these were supposed to be my super hardcore travel glasses that don't break. That's why they're so giant and large. All right, let's get to the point. I just wanted to update you on that. And thank you guys for your nice words and prayers. I've got some serious stuff to get into, but I've got to talk about the roller coaster thing. Because I am fascinated by this story. I mean, it's super sad. This was in Cobb County, Georgia. And a person fell out of a roller coaster. I saw this last night. Well, make sure this is done. I didn't see the, I didn't play the video, but I saw images of this. You know, when you go down a roller coaster, or if you're at Log Flume or wherever, if you're at Six Flags or however it is, and they take your picture right as you're going down one of the hills, and it takes your picture and it's a fun memento for family. Well, it literally caught this guy falling out of his seat. Like, that's what they got. That's the photo that they got. And it gets crazier because as he's falling out of his seat, just like for real falling, he kind of loses his pants. And God love him. The last image anybody ever saw him literally is of his butt crack. And I feel so bad for this guy and his family. How horrible is that? You go on a roller coaster, which then Kane and I were talking about this on break. We question everything now. Is this DEI? Is a DEI hire designing these coasters? Did a DEI hire operate this coaster? Right. We're all asking this. This is so horrible. Yeah, and the case, like, and then on top of it, they charge you for the photo. Dear gosh. But this story, it was in Georgia, and the victim was a guy named Hassan. And they said that he was ejected from the Goliath Hyper Coaster. And he was pronounced dead at the scene. Four other people were injured. The whole park was evacuated. The ride stopped. The whole park was evacuated. And they closed all the other Goliaths nationwide as a precaution. Now, that's not the only injury. They had the X2 brain injury. They've had lawsuits where the Six Flags Magic Mountain in California, they closed the X2 coaster because it literally was giving people shaken baby syndrome. Like, it was just literally scrambling their brains in their heads, shaking them half to death. They said that the over 100 riders suffered severe brain injuries, brain bleeds, and trauma over the last 2 years due to the intense physical strain, whatever this means, of the fourth dimensional coaster's 360-degree rotating seats. And there were many cases filed within the past year detailing victims that required emergency surgeries or that were left in comas. Okay, so here's my question. And I know we have other non-cultural stuff, but for a moment here. Why does it seem like everything sucks right now with this kind of stuff? Like, when we were younger, sure, we knew that certain rides probably were maybe kind of dangerous. You know, that's not... But I don't remember people falling off coasters when I was younger and nobody got their brain shaken out. So what's different? I mean, you can't tell me that in this world where everybody freaks out over everything, that there's like fewer, like building or whatever, mechanical or operational regulations, right? So what gives? Does it seem like more now? Or is it just because we're hearing about it on social media more? I don't know. But man, we didn't have this. The one that was the scariest one, I think, was the Batman ride when I was in high school, because there was an injury on the Batman ride. But I think it was because the dude wasn't buckled in properly and he like fell or something. But other than that, we went on all the only roller coaster I didn't like was a Screaming Eagle. And that's because I got stuck on it one time as a kid with a parent that was terrified of heights. So I'm emotionally traumatized. I'm all the traumatized. I've got all of them. Yeah, she just like repeatedly cleaned her glasses, her sunglasses. We were stuck on an incline and freaking out. So I never really liked the Screaming Eagle because of that. But I wrote everything else, right? But I don't know. Like, are you going to be more hesitant? I don't go to theme parks because germaphobe and I just can't stand people. I want to just stay in my spider hole and hiss every now and then. That's when you know fall's coming. I come out and get my Halloween supplies, and then I retreat back into my spider hole. It's like more, it's more accurate than the groundhog or whatever that hell, that thing is that comes out and the top hat people say he saw a shadow. Anyway, I don't know. Like, I don't know that I would want to ride any of these coasters. I want to ask Kane real quick for everybody.
2: Yeah, no, when I was younger, the thrill was like the Screaming Eagle. And remember the Jetstream where it actually went into a loop? Like, it was the first time we actually...
1: Is that the one that did like a double helix kind of thing?
2: Yeah, it was just one loop. And it was like, holy cow, that's crazy. We're completely upside down at one point in this one. But then they came out with the Boss. And I'm talking about the Six Flags in St. Louis. And that was the one that was all wooden. And remember the stories of that one where, like, when you would ride it, it would just creak and sway and stuff like that. So there's a level of excitement that comes from, you know, riding a dangerous roller coaster. But we're beyond that now. Now people are dying and falling out, and safety regulations aren't being followed.
1: I mean, I feel like if you want a thrill, you know, you're looking for a thrill. I feel like your injuries would be better if you went to a drag show and just, like, stood up and went, "Trannies," you know, and then ran off. I feel like, you know.
3: Do that at a Tallarico rally.
1: Yeah, I just feel like that would be, maybe the odds would forevermore be stacked in your favor that way. I'm just saying. But that's just, I mean, I wouldn't want to, you know what, when I did go on, and I'm going to move on. What is the, it's the ride where you sit in a circle around a pole and it jacks you up into the air and then you just drop.
3: Oh, was that the Highland Fling or what?
1: No, that was not the Highland Fling, most assuredly. That was basically like adults and baby seats that swung around in a circle. Oh my gosh, yeah, those of you watching, I know y'all know this.
3: I remember what you're talking about.
1: It's the one that went up and then it dropped you down.
3: It dropped you like you were in a parachute. And
1: Yeah. And then after my husband, actually when we were dating, he asked me to go on it. I was like, oh no. And then 2 weeks later, somebody lost a leg on it. That same ride at Six Flags where we were at, somebody lost a leg. I'm like, I could have lost my legs. I could have Lieutenant Dan'd myself right here because you wanted to go on this godforsaken thing. That was just, I don't know. You're all the way up at like the highest point in the park and then it drops you down.
3: This Tower of Power and then Dragon's Wing. That was the two. That
1: Tower of Power, probably. Tower of that Power. Sounds more accurate. But never did that one again because I'm like, no. If I want to feel fear, I can just watch like Republicans agree with Democrats about increasing my taxes. It's the same feeling, right? I'm just saying. We played this audio opening the show. We're going to get to it, though. But Kimberly Guilfoyle was asked to resign from her spot as ambassador of Greece. And I'm just saying, there's a piece over a friend of mine that I went to college with who only occasionally contributes to the newsletter, does not like her, and wrote a piece about it. And, of course, my friend who works in an industry for some visible entities and just does not want to, but never liked her. And was always like, she's not qualified to be an ambassador. Now, she does have a law degree. I mean, she did, you know, and she was married to Gavin Newsom. So I would imagine that there's a little level of diplomacy that goes in there. However, the partying and texting big dollar donors to pay off your Amex bill, not the best thing to do. Not a good idea. And as I have said, well, I actually never said this, pretty much the piece written by P.J. Miller over at Substack gets into the whole Eric Greitens thing. You guys would have had Eric Greitens as a senator. We got involved in that race because it's my home state. I knew everybody involved. I knew Eric Schmidt. He ended up going and winning that Senate seat, and he was the best choice for that Senate seat, too, by the way. And knew all of these people. The Greitens stuff, I feel like that dude's nuts and completely irresponsible, and Trump didn't like him. Trump thought he was a giant unforced error because he was out there creating all kinds of problems and losing a winnable race. And Guilfoyle chaired that Greitens guy's campaign. She was the chair, and she defended him against all this nonsense. And, you know, I've written about it before, so that just, I don't think she has the best political acumen at all. I don't think she has any political acumen. I don't think she has that good judgment. But I don't know if I would say that she's not qualified to be an ambassador because she's, you know, got a legal background. However, she's like Irish and Puerto Rican. Now, I realize that in order to be a diplomat, one of the first requirements is that you have to have money because you do a lot of entertaining. I mean, those, just so you guys know, the ambassadorships are things that are like bought and sold. That is like a favor position that is granted to you, right? And you have to have money because you're expected to entertain. In fact, one of the guys, our ambassador to Italy, has literally a super yacht that I think he kind of keeps moored off of, I want to say near Naples. But he's got a super yacht and entertains, you know, the Italian dignitaries there. So you've got to have the money. I think that one of her biggest drawbacks is that she doesn't have the money. And we'll talk a little bit about it. But my whole point was, I mean, if you're going to be the ambassador, do you have to be at least partially Greek or partially whatever entity you're going to? If it's easy to do so, I don't know. We're gonna dive into a little bit of that. We got a lot to hit as we move. 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
1: Do you know what your child is being taught in school? 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
3: posters of children now on
4: camera. It's on a Jerry Seinfeld show. The powers are going wow. Pally wow.
5: Yeah!
4: I like how they played the music. You go to the guy's show, so he said, and what the, if we have this, I'll, look, right here.
6: Right here.
4: He said, I'm going to find out how much your ticket was, and I'll send it to Israel. I don't know. Guys, look, Jerry Seinfeld's been doing this for a long time. He does not give a rat blank what you think about conflict in the Middle East. He doesn't care. He's not going to be moved. He is not one of these, like, simpering baby millennials or elderly Gen Zers that's going to crumple at this. He's just, that's not what he's going to do. He's going to dig in harder. That stuff, look, yeah, he's got blank you money. And you know what you do with blank you money? You tell your haters to blank themselves. That's what that is. He does not care. You can sit here and do your pally tantruming all you want to. Throws out some Hamas numbers. It's all a lie. It's all a lie. Hey, don't vote for the government that genocides you. That's your government. Your duly elected government, Hamas. That's them. You're not going to make him bend a knee. It's not going to happen. You'll break your stride because he's not going to bend his. I respect that. Is he a Democrat? Has he voted Democrat? Yeah. He's so wrong. He's so wrong on that. But it's actually kind of entertaining to watch. That whole thing, where's this thing it reminds me of? I retweeted this morning. Or reposted. Is that the... Gosh, I'm so aggravated. Retweet, repost, whatever. But it was this sentiment. Let me get it up here. X has changed their whole thing. It makes me mad. It says Palestinianism is a Trojan horse that is being pushed, promoted, amplified, and used by adversaries of the West. And this is 1,000% true. Palestinianism is a Rorschach test. We're going to fabricate something out of the ether and try to pretend that there's antiquity to it. And then we're going to see how many people go along with it. And, you know, it's not hard to think that, you know, it's not, you can't blame them for thinking that people would go along with it, because people go along with trans and 15 days to slow the spread and take an EBLM and all that other nonsense, right? So that's where they get the idea that you'll go along with it. But it is absolutely a Trojan horse. It's a Rorschach test. I think it's a great litmus of someone's stupidity. It's a great litmus test. Ask them, do you support this? What do you believe? What do you think about this? What do you believe about this? That actually, if I had to ask somebody one question and I could accurately gauge where they stand on everything else, it'd be that one. We have a whole other hour coming up. A new ambassador for Greece. Ooh, we got that.
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12: News this hour from townhall.com. I'm Keith Peters in Washington. President Trump says no one has done more for Alaska than him. Speaking at a rally in Wasilla today, Trump urged supporters to re-elect Republican Senator Dan Sullivan and warned of the consequences of a Democratic victory in the upcoming midterms.
13: I've done more for this state
2: than any other state in the union, and they'll repeal it immediately.
12: Trump was joined at the rally by Sullivan and Congressman Nick Begich, who's also running for re-election. The president's visit comes with the midterms just 3 weeks away. Trump is also set to visit Arizona, Montana, and Georgia later this week. PG&E has now more than doubled the number of customers it says could be affected by power shutoffs in California. Rich Cassone with details.
3: The utility is now warning that around 70,000 customers in 29 counties could lose electricity beginning Wednesday. Originally, they'd said 30,000 customers might be affected. The shutoffs loom as strong winds and dry vegetation increase wildfire risk. With the expanded warning, more than 18,600 customers in Placer, El Dorado, Nevada, and Yuba counties could be affected. The potential shutoffs could continue through Saturday afternoon. I'm Rich Cassone.
12: Kimberly Guilfoyle is out as U.S. Ambassador to Greece. Monica Nelson reports.
6: The White House says she was asked to resign after allegations she tried to get a business. This man to pay off about $100,000 in American Express credit card debt in exchange for access to the administration. The former fiance of Donald Trump Jr. says it was an honor to serve and has denied the claim. President Trump telling reporters, quote, we're not happy with the situation. I'm Monica Nelson.
12: On Wall Street, the Dow Jones Industrial Average down by 180 points, the NASDAQ dropping 41, with the S&P 500 lower by one, oil near $94 a barrel. More at townhall.com.
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12: The U.S. is experiencing the worst dengue fever outbreak in nearly a century.
14: There have been more than 2,200 cases of the mosquito-borne illness this year, with about a quarter of them in Florida, according to the CDC. Penn State biology professor Beth McGraw says mosquitoes have been thriving in the long, wet summer that's been a perfect breeding ground. She adds, dengue fever is in places around the world where it has been in the past. Rich Thomason reporting.
12: Pope Leo has been diagnosed with lung cancer. The 71-year-old U.S.-born pontiff underwent surgery today to remove a growth from his lung. The Vatican says the surgery was successful and confirmed his diagnosis. Leo revealed plans for the surgery Sunday during his prayer at St. Peter's Square. He said it was detected at a very early stage. News and analysis at townhall.com. From Washington, I'm Keith Peters. Apple is shining another spotlight on new products. Mark Mayfield with details.
15: The tech giant will hold its Welcome Home event today. It's unclear what products will be showcased, but reports say we could see a new Apple TV as well as different models of the HomePod. It was just last month that Apple showcased an updated product line, including its first ever foldable iPhone. 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
4: I feel like something like that's important. 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
4: 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Dana Lash with you. And we're at the top of this first hour now. I wanted to play some audio for you to kind of get some things sort of squared away because we're talking about a million different things here. And I want... This is... Can I play cut two? Because I just find this to be fascinating. We've had the Jerry Seinfeld cut that we ended with last segment or last hour. This is funny. This is Trump on Gays for Palestine. Listen.
20: The one I like the best. I shouldn't say this. Should I? The one I like the best is Gays for Palestine. Gays for Palestine. You know what they do if you happen to be gay? They throw you off the top of a building. That's the one I like the best.
4: Or they'll make
20: Gays
4: you an imam.
20: They throw you. They bring you to the top of the tallest building they have, which isn't too tall, by the way. Doesn't have to be. And they push you off the top of the building. And yet, I see all the time Gays for Palestine. How about... Women for Palestine, they treat them almost as badly. But our nation is doing better now than ever before.
4: That's funny. He also was talking about Ilhan Omar, which we're going to circle back to here. This is cut one, where POTUS says, look, they're looking at her carefully. Now, remember, this all predates them, by the way. This all began under Biden. What?
21: Well, I understand they're looking at her very carefully. I've always found her to be totally crooked personally, but that has nothing to do with me. I think she's a terrible person, just a complainer. She comes from a country that is a non-country, and then she comes over here and she complains about our constitution. I think she's a terrible person, but that's really up to the DOJ. I have nothing to do with it.
4: Now... This all has to do with all of the heat that they're trying to throw on the Trump administration for the raid that happened. And they were, they're looking at, and it's legitimate. It's a legitimate investigation. This was something that, you know, you have to get a warrant to do this stuff. And it, and cite probable cause, which they did, by the way. They cited that. So this idea that it's, something that's not, what's the word I'm looking for? Legit, but that wasn't the word I was looking for. It's stupid. It's ridiculous. This has been this investigation of Ilhan Omar, not just her, but you know her brother, her campaign, all of this stuff has predated POTUS for quite some time, and it was something that was kicked off by the Minnesota board. Their board of elections, and they find her, and that's how it all started. Like, you know what? If you wouldn't have been misusing your campaign money, people wouldn't have been looking into your immigration. I mean, they just really wouldn't have. It's what I find so stupid about all of this. They wouldn't be looking into it had she not done this. There was compelling evidence that was cited in this. I'm looking at this New York Post piece. The criminal activity that drove them to her home. And it's not just the questionable marriage that she had either. it started again with the campaign finance fraud. So the idea that a federal judge signed off on the search warrant, that means that there was probable cause for the case that a federal crime was committed. And that means that there would have to be, that they have to search for, would be evidence of that crime in the area where, and that's her house. So that's how this works. Oh, man, they're really trying to use that as a way to go after everything, though. Everything, though. Now, I will say, and I started out the show talking about this. This was, last hour we talked about this? The Tallarico thing. This is why I was really careful about the Tallarico story, and I didn't necessarily believe it, is because there just wasn't. Here's the difference. The Tallarico story, you had one person that made a call to what they said was this mental health facility and didn't really verify it beyond that. It was oddly clipped. No one actually went to the facility. No one actually, there was only one person that reached out to try to call or talk to anyone. That's just not good reporting. Compare that to, who was it? Was it Dallas Express? I think it was, I think it was Tony Ortiz who discovered that Kay Granger was in a home. You guys remember the story from, let me pull this up. Kay Granger, that was, I think that was Current Revolt and Tony Ortiz. So he actually went, they went there. They actually went there and physically went to the home, physically talked to people, called more than one person. They did a lot of work. It was December of 24. Sorry, that's the date I was looking for. So it's been almost, it's been a little bit. But they were the first to trace why she had missed 6 months of congressional votes. And they also they went from everything, looking at her final vote in July 24, transferring the deed to her Fort Worth home. They did all of this kind of stuff. And it showed that she had relocated to a Tarrant County assisted living and retirement facility. And we got some drilling going on overhead. I told you, we've had roof repair. And so that's going to, we've been having it for this whole time. So back to my point, the retirement facility, it showed that when they were investigating all of this, it showed that she had transferred the deed to her home in Fort Worth. They looked at everything. They ran everything down. That's the way that you prosecute a story. That is the way that you do it. You do it like that. And really put in the legwork. That was like far above and beyond what I think we saw with this in terms of the effort. And I think, right? I mean, I'm not wrong on that. I don't think Kane, even our curmudgeon Kane would agree.
0: Yeah.
4: Right?
0: Yeah, there was a lot of cover-up with the Kay Granger story, too. We're seeing a lot of cover-up with the Tallarico story. But that's what we don't know the facts.
4: Right.
0: And that's the point.
4: Right. Well, and that's the thing, too. The Tallarico people, don't think I'm defending them. Because the whole reason that we're in this position in the first place is because this little weirdo won't be honest about what he was doing. I'm sorry, but I don't buy that you were out with it. He took longer to recover from the flu than I did from having either of my kids. That's fact. After my second baby, my first baby, I had some stitches and it was a little bit rougher because I went the all natural route. But my second child particularly, it was, I think I was like back doing, running around doing errands and doing work stuff, 4 days after? 5 days after? It was pretty quick. Not because I was rushing it, but I'm just saying my point is that he had the flu. And I get sometimes the flu can be bad, but look, if the flu was as bad for him to have been off as much as he was, to me, I mean, wouldn't you be able to tell? I don't think he's lost weight or anything. He's still the same skinny dude that he was. I don't think he's lost any weight or anything like that. I'm just saying, the dude's a little freak. Just be honest about it. But I don't want in our quest to break this. I don't want us to commit the same fouls that the left does. That's my whole thing. Because we actually know journalism. We know it. Now, Abdul Al-Sayed, Washington Free Beacon. Now, this is some good reporting. His family has long been in the Egyptian motherhood. His sister said this. His sister. And an unearthed... I said unearthed. It sounds like I'm talking about something singularly. In multiple unearthed social media posts. He said on Meet the Press on Sunday that neither he nor any of his family members have ties to the Muslim Brotherhood, but his half-sister boasted otherwise on social media, saying that the family has long been, in, that's her phrase, quote, has long been in the Muslim Brotherhood, and that some have been jailed over their membership in the group. And her name, Iman Abdel Hadi, an assistant professor at the University of Chicago, wrote about her family's ties to the Muslim Brotherhood in social media posts in 2012 and 2013, according to the Free Beacon. She said, quote, my family has long been MB, but I've always felt that it navigated the political sphere poorly slash destructively. Oh, she thinks so, Kane. Huh. Kane, did you know that she thinks it navigated it? Yeah. Tough. It was, yeah. Do you know that?
1: Yeah, always felt that way.
4: Their family emigrated from Egypt in the 70s. Her father married Abdul El-Sayed's dad. And the, yeah, she said, quote, this is July. This is 2013. Praying for all of my family that supports the MB in Egypt. Lie low, stay safe. Now, she was at, or she was asked, he was asked by Kristen Volker over at NBC News, not Ms. Now, I almost said Ms. Now. It was over at NBC News. He was asked about this. He was asked about the Muslim Brotherhood and whether or not his family had ties to them. Listen to this weird, scrambly word salad. I mean, listen to this answer. This is cut 12.
18: For Michigan voters who are hearing those attacks against you, who are looking to separate fact from fiction, can you set the record straight about whether you or your family have any ties to the Muslim Brotherhood?
22: No, but let's talk about this.
18: No, you don't have any ties.
22: No.
18: And your family doesn't.
22: No.
18: For Michigan...
4: Are you convinced? Show of hands out there in Radio Land. Who's convinced?
1: Not me.
4: Who's convinced? And Kristen, I mean, to her, I can't believe I'm doing this, but I'm going to give her credit. Look, she's not even...

0: he looks nervous compared to her, right? He looks like a liar. We don't believe you. We don't believe you because we have your sister's tweets and her posts and the whole nine yards. Not only that, that's not the only thing. There's a lot of stuff out there. His other family members have talked about it. His father has expressed support for Muslim Brotherhood. El Sayed two times claimed to have dual citizenship in Egypt. And he's been, I mean, good heavens. His father-in-law is on the board of the Islamic Society of North America, which is considered in the United States the public outward face of the Muslim Brotherhood in the United States. And they were named in that 2007, which our friend Andy McCarthy, who sometimes is on the show, which he was one of the prosecutors, part of this, that group was named as one of the unindicted co-conspirators in the 2007 Holy Land Foundation. That was the, where they found out this group was sending all this money to terror groups. And after Morsi's election in 2012, El Sayed expressed support for Muslim Brotherhood. Now, quick note to that, so did Hillary Clinton and Barack Obama. Hillary Clinton, as Secretary of State, was over in Egypt helping Morsi when all of that was happening and supporting the Muslim Brotherhood. Not helping Morsi, but helping the Muslim Brotherhood. That's after they had been banned in Egypt, and she went over there literally to help ingratiate them back into Egyptian government. Now they're banned again, but... There's a lot to unpack here. We got to move because we got headlines. Our partners that bring you the program, it's the folks that are over at Patriot Mobile, the only Christian conservative cell phone service that is out there, that exists. There's no other. There may be some that say that they are, but then when you look at their donations, they're not. And I've looked. 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

0: And now, all of the news you would probably miss. 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
1: This Selma Blair story is kind of nuts. I feel bad for her, but at the same time, I don't know. Like, I think there's some mental issues happening there. She was arrested because she allegedly, like, kicked a cop in the head and fought with airline attendants and all kinds of stuff. They issued her a federal summons because she was arrested. And apparently there's, like, audio from when she was exiting the plane, and you can hear her screaming and the alarms ringing and all of this. Like, one of the flight attendants had apparently, like, the bite punctured skin. Like, she bit her hard. And she kicked a cop in the head, assaulted another nurse. So she's got two counts of assault, one on a cop, one on a nurse. And I thought she had another one for the attendant because she punched another flight attendant. So she was saying that, well, she has multiple sclerosis. So she's, you know, she didn't have her medication for that. And it control. I'm just thinking there's other stuff there. I have never heard. That's not really how that works. Yeah, she has a history. I think that she does have a mental issue. I hope she gets the help that she needs because, you know, when she's, you know, it doesn't seem like otherwise she's, I don't know, it's just so sad. A teen boy, 15, survives a bear attack after his mobile phone exploded in his back pocket as the rampaging brown bear assault, like, was, like, trying to maul him. His phone exploded in his pocket. It was not an Apple. It was in Russia. But a witness saw it, heard him scream, saw everything. The boy's recovering. He got serious wounds, though. 3-hour operation it took. We have a lot more in store. 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
4: This is meteorologist Paul Frombly with your Real Talk 93.3 weather update. Lows dip down to about 64 tonight under clear skies. Winds out of the north around 5 miles per hour. Bright sunshine expected again tomorrow. Daytime highs approaching 89. Clear skies tomorrow night. Lows around 65. Dry with temperatures a bit above average Thursday and Friday and highs in the upper 80s. 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Right now, it's 81 degrees.
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1: Welcome back, ladies and gentlemen. Dana Loesch with you. And once again, appreciate you joining me. And again, apologies for my giant glasses. Eye injury. We're rolling with it. That's how we do. Girls got to see. So welcome to the program. There, you guys know I love history. And there's a new book out that I only, actually, I'm only right at one of my favorite stories. I've got maybe almost a third of the way through it. And it's Uniting the States, Six Crucial Moments That Forged the American Miracle. And one of my friends, who is a book writing factory, and I've seen for fact that he doesn't sleep, because I've done events with this man, and the man like literally goes and is shaking hands with people and signing stuff, and he's going to like 10 o'clock, and he has a late dinner, and then he gets up at like 2 hours later, and I think he just goes into his room and sits there and then waits until it's time to get up again. He just recharges. Brian Kilmeade, as you know, co-host of Fox and Friends, number one New York Times best-selling author, new book out today.
2: Yeah.
1: Got it. Great. Congratulations, my friend. He joins us via video. Congratulations about this book. And it's a really good read. And when did you, first off, when did you have time to write this?
2: Well, remember, I haven't done one for the last 2 years. So I've kind of said, I got to get something queued up for 250. And I'm starting to think of something that would make sense. And I'm not a Ron Chernow guy that could do Washington a little bit different, or John Meacham that's got, say, the other side of Andrew Jackson. I don't have the staff or the time, but I thought, what if I just, the six moments that astounded me the most, that really intrigued me the most, and I give it to you in like 45 pages.
1: Yep.
2: And that I think helped form our country, because Dana, when we talk to people, they don't understand why they should be patriotic. They don't understand the journey that we got to happen here.
1: Right.
2: And I also want to show everyone the human side of America's growth. We made mistakes in the past. We've always argued. We've always disagreed. So I said, what if I made six digestible stories that connected together, united the states?
1: Yes.
2: And then there was also a special on Fox Nation with it, too.
1: Yeah. And these, I don't want to give the whole book away because I want people to go and read it. But I'm very familiar with these six moments. Some of them, in fact, one of them I think is one of the most powerful moments in American history. And I'm just going to ask you about that one because I want people to read the book to get the other ones. But it's a story that I talk about so often, and it's John Adams defending the British soldiers after the Boston Massacre, which is crazy to think of when you look in, you know, back in history. You would think, well, of course he would do it. But at the time, he knew he's a young lawyer. He's got a young wife. He's got a young family. He's not as established in the colonies. He's not, you know, an old, you know, founder at that point yet. And he really risks his entire reputation. And a lot of people are scratching their heads thinking, this guy's nuts. He's going to represent the British against the colonists. That's how it was viewed at the time. But he was so fantastic. And I want you to speak to just a little bit of this. He was so fantastic that by the time he was done, I mean, I think what, every single one was exonerated except for one of the officers, but I think that they had a reduced charge. That really stuck out to you as being one of the six moments.
2: Yeah, eight shot, five dead. And I just want to bring people back. And Dana, thanks for bringing this up for the right reasons, because people think the Boston Massacre, they think, well, that led to the revolution, like the Tea Party, in a way, but not why I put it in.
1: Right.
2: And what happens is, just picture, after the French-Indian War, where the Brits were fighting with us, they decided they needed money. They have all these adventures around the world, and they thought they would use us as an ATM. And they hit us with all types of taxes, a Townsend tax, a tea tax. They have the Stamp Act, and everyone thinks, what's the big deal with stamps? No, the stamps was everything. It was mortgages, it was loans, or everything with paper, literally with paper, they would tax. And it outraged these independent-minded people called Americans, who took tremendous risks for this thing called liberty and freedom, and they were proud to be a part of the crown. But when the crown wouldn't even hear them, and they were complaining, you know what the British responded? By sending troops. Oh, really? So you're not going to release the taxes, and instead you send troops to act like cops in our streets, and many of which were arrogant, acted like thugs, started beating up a lot of our guys, abusing a lot of women. So that created a firestorm in the city. 2 weeks prior to the Boston Massacre, or Miracle on King Street, which Adams called it, 2 weeks prior to that, there was a shooting in the street, there was a skirmish, and a 14-year-old was killed. And to go down the street, you had all children carry the casket to the funeral. And that just further inflamed the city of Boston. So when the Boston Massacre happens, it's just a guy, it's an officer sitting outside a barbershop. He gets accused by Edward Garrick of not paying his bill. He said, just get away from me. A private says to get away from him. Garrick doesn't give up. Next thing you know, a skirmish happens. He gets hit in the head with the butt of a gun. Then everyone comes to his side. Next thing you know, it's these British troops squaring off against the townsmen. They don't know what happened. A snowball, a rock. Next thing you know, the soldiers feel threatened. They shoot, 8 shot, 5 dead. So you would think riot justice. That's what happens. These guys are going to get killed, or all the townsmen need to get killed. Instead, they put the soldiers in jail, and they gave them a trial. But nobody wanted to represent him except for this young lawyer named John Adams. Why? Because he believed that America, if it's ever going to be its own nation, should be based on law and order and justice and a presumption of innocence, even in 1770. And he decides to represent him, puts his reputation on the line, and he represents them all. He gets them all off except two. You know what they got as punishment? They got manslaughter, because they did shoot and kill people, two tattoos on their fingers. He used as a jury the eyewitnesses, because he knows they took their oath and swearing on the Bible seriously, and they know that there were no eyewitnesses that could say definitively if someone yelled fire, shoot him, kill him, which means there's intent.
1: Right.
2: And I just thought to myself, man, America is a nation based on law and justice, even when it's unpopular.
1: Right.
2: And one of our most vital founding fathers made it happen.
1: Yep. And we're talking to Brian Kilmeade, for those just joining the program. His brand new book out today, Uniting the States, The Crucial Moments That Forged the American Miracle. What would America look like had that not happened? Because that's such a cornerstone of our due process. I mean, it is our due process. If that had not happened in that manner, if John Adams had never defended them, what do you think the country would look like now?
2: I can only speculate. It's a great question. No one's ever asked me that. And I know it's so interesting. It would have been hard to install a sense of justice after winning in 1783 if it wasn't there in 1770. Because we're beginning to set up systems and processes and procedures back then. Because we had our founding fathers not winging it. They were reading Cicero and Socrates and studying Greek democracy and the Romans and the philosophers of their day in the back of their mind saying, we have to have a fresh start. Men and women have a right for freedom and liberty and to whatever your destiny is. Where you're born is not where you end up. But we have to set up a system that allows that, but yet a system of law and order. And if you had to set that up in 1783, it would have been a lot harder. Mm-hmm. Instead of picking up where we started in 1770, when we start the war and win the war, we already had a system going. And also, Adams really had a sense of a need for representation. The whole family did. Remember John Quincy Adams, mm-hmm. as I would write later, would represent slaves looking for freedom. In the Amistad story, which was made famous and won a million Oscars years ago, he represented the slaves and made sure they got back to Africa and got their freedom. So that's a great question. I think the fact that we started we got the presumption of innocence early really helped us.
1: And it really, really set the United States apart as this fledgling little country, this little republic that's getting established. And, you know, I have to tell you, too, these stories, one of the reasons I think these are important for a lot of reasons, not just for American history, but because we're in a weird, tumultuous time right now, politically. And I don't mean policy-wise. I mean, for the lack of a better way to put it, like a political, not religiousness so much, but a political spiritualness. We're at a very weird crossroads. And I think the Republican Party and the right, I think this is kind of like one of the natural, it's like the denouement of the big tent, right? The coalition. It's got to go somewhere. And now we're having this like distillment period. And it's why these stories are so important, because everybody, Brian, you know, they should talk about this every day. When immigration comes up, people now are like, wait a minute, where are our moorings? What did the founders do? What did Washington do about somebody like Nadal Hassan, for instance? That's something that comes up. And you talk about George Washington, you know, his development of strategies in the Revolutionary War and his military acumen. But all of that is so important because it guides everything that we're determining right now. And it's like, we're a republic if we can keep it. are we keeping it? What are your thoughts on that?
2: Well, a couple of things. Washington, when it comes to, and I was just discussing this with another friend of yours, Will Kane.
1: Yeah.
2: Washington hung John Andre, and he wanted everyone to see it.
1: Yes.
2: And John Andre was this charismatic leader of Britain, and he was in New York City and kind of running things. And everyone that met him liked him, even Americans. In fact, after he was captured, trying to throw, combined with Benedict Arnold, and throw West Point and give away the Hudson to the British, and thankfully he was stopped. I went to the bar in which he was held, and literally held in a bar. Alexander Hamilton lived upstairs. And he goes, I got to meet this guy, John Andre. They end up being best friends. And Hamilton says to Washington, please don't hang him. He's a great guy. We can just use him. Well, Washington goes, no, he's the enemy. He's taking over our country. He'll get hanged. The only way to leave, to save him, is if I could exchange him for Benedict Arnold. And the British said, no, I can't do that. So he hung him on the public display. So people thought, wow, you just took the most one of the most popular guys around and hung him. He says, well, that's what it's about. Right. He's trying to destroy us, and we're out to winning. Also, they hung Nathan Hale 2 years earlier.
1: Yep.
2: Right in the public square on 66 and 3rd, right here in Manhattan. And that was a big crowd there to see that. Yeah. So, and that gets to the hanging in Hassan now.
1: But it was for a purpose. It was for a reason. And Washington got it. And he wanted that example made. Last thing for you, in light of the book and everything else, one of the big hot topics, and this is going to be, as we're rolling towards midterms, Iran seems to be the litmus test for evaluating whether or not Republicans are going to be successful at the ballot box. And I see it come up not just on the left, but on the right. The right's kind of an uproar about it. How do you gauge this going to go? How do you gauge the effect that Iran right now, where things are and what the president's doing? I mean, how quickly, if there are people that are slow to support the Republicans at midterms, how quickly do you think that POTUS can turn that around? And what do you think about the prosecution of this thus far as it pertains to that?
2: These are great questions. Number one, it's absolutely a battle we had to have. If I remember as early as I was in sixth grade, I was in ninth grade, when the hostages were taken.
1: Mm.
2: Iran has been literally on the front or second page of every foreign policy magazine and story against America for 47 years. And then I'm just reading Brett McGurk's book, who is the security advisor to the foreign policy advisor to Joe Biden. The whole book is about the Houthi rebels bombing and Iran bombing and negotiations, Saudi Arabia and Oman. This is all based on Iran. Iran is at the nexus of all of it. So whatever I say next, keep in mind, the one thing I will not entertain is that Iran is not the problem.
1: Right.
2: They are the problem.
1: Yes.
2: It's how you handle that problem.
1: Yes.
2: When people say to me, Iran's not the problem, we just don't understand them, I don't know if I have another question for them. So I don't. I don't know where to go. But if you want to go about tactics and things like that, we can do that. Now, the other thing is, I talk to what I do, and you do this too. I didn't go to a war college or a military academy, but I know people. These people are my friends that did. And I talk to them all the time. How would you strategize here? What was doing here? What would you have done here? Find out what they did. And then you call them back. Well, they tried that. That didn't work. Where you go? Number one, the president's not going to do anything that's going to ratchet up oil prices in the next 20 days.
1: Right.
2: And he kind of made that clear, unless he absolutely has to. I think that's why he's holding fire with the Houthis. But we know who the bad guy is.
1: Yep.
2: It's no longer a question. When Joe Biden took office, he said, the Houthis, you're off the terror list. Saudi Arabia, you're a pariah. Iran, let's talk deal.
1: Yeah.
2: So everything that he did was backwards. So when he said, you're the problem with Hamas, Hezbollah, Islamic Jihad, you're the problem with the Houthi rebels, so let's stop it here.
1: Yep.
2: So I think we're very close to bringing down that regime. The best thing I've heard is what General Jack Keane said. They've already identified the groups. We have to arm those groups, provide air cover, and let them take back their country. And that's what I think we should finally bring this to an end. And what Trump has said is, I'm not leaving this to the next guy or the next woman. This is the problem that needs to be addressed. We can never trust negotiations. They'll always aspire to get a nuclear weapon. And if you want to reduce the influence of Russia and China in the region, that's what it is.
1: Yeah.
2: And every time you give Russia and China a lifeline, they give the money, and that lifeline two bad actors like that.
1: Yeah, exactly. Well, this book, congratulations again on another bestseller. The book, Uniting the States, Six Crucial Moments That Forged the American Miracle. Every single, I mean, honestly, I think you were spot on, because I would have been like, yep, that's it. Yep, that's one. Yep, that's one. Oh, man, it's really good. My good friend, always nice to see you. Thank you so much for your time today. Congrats on the book, and just keep killing it. You're doing such a great job.
2: Thanks so much, Dana. Congrats on all your success, too. Have a great day.
1: Yes, you too. Brian Kilmeade, ladies and gentlemen, you can go get his book out today, hitting the shelves today. All right, as we move, because we're capitalists, God bless America, we're going to hat tip to the people who make the program possible, and that partner is Byrna. Now, it's called Byrna Gun, but I don't say Byrna Gun, because it's not a gun. It's just simply not. It's not a gun because it's not one. But here's the thing. That actually works in your favor, and here's why. I always carry, and I have no problem using lethal force to protect myself or a loved one, but I also recognize that sometimes you have to go to places where your rights are abridged, and sometimes you have a private property that you have to consider. 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

0: It's his life mission to make bad decisions. It's time for Florida Man.
1: All right, so, how is this guy alive? So, this story says a Florida man was found passed out behind the wheel with a 0.377 blood alcohol content, five times the legal limit. Now, on a scale of, whew, I feel good, and I'm so sober, where is this guy? Oh my gosh, why are people like this? Oh man, he looks drunk as all get out too in his mugshot. Whoa. That man stood up. You know, there's a cop under the camera lens just holding him up. Florida man was arrested. His car was in drive, and this dude was snoozing at the wheel because he was so drunk. Lee County Sheriff's Office said it happened about 1:30 p.m. in the afternoon. Man's out in broad daylight. Deputies knocked on the window. The guy wouldn't wake up, so they were worried about his safety. They had to break the window to get him. They found multiple open and empty beer cans, and his foot was on the brake while the car was in drive. They've got video of it. So he's sitting there sort of slumped over in his seat, and they identified him as Fernando Delgado. He was so passed out, he was drooling all over his shirt. And there's video of it. I mean, and he's in this light green shirt, and he's got drool all over it. Now, right in the front, he's got two beers, two Modelos open right in the front console there. This man, so he totally went to the pokey.
2: 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I'm a working mom, so my days are busy, like busy, busy. Can you hear all that? Luckily, I can always look forward to dinner thanks to Fresh from Florida Produce. 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
5: News this hour from Town Hall. I'm John Scott. President Trump says no one has done more for Alaska than him. Speaking at a rally in Wasilla today, the president urging supporters to re-elect Republican Senator Dan Sullivan. The president joined at the rally by Sullivan and Congressman Nick Begich, who's also running for re-election. His visit comes with the midterms just 3 weeks away. The president also set to visit Arizona, Montana, and Georgia later this week. U.S. Ambassador to Greece, Kimberly Guilfoyle, announcing her resignation today. That's after the White House asked her to step down in the wake of revelations about her asking a donor for $100,000 to pay off her American Express bill.
6: Kimberly Guilfoyle making the announcement on her X page, thanking President Trump and saying serving as the U.S. ambassador to Greece has been the honor of a lifetime. She goes on to say, as for the recent allegations against me, these allegations are false, and I intend to vigorously defend my name, my reputation, and my integrity.
5: Correspondent Laura Wetters. The Vatican says Pope Leo has been diagnosed with lung cancer. The 71-year-old U.S.-born pontiff underwent surgery today to remove a growth from his lung. The Vatican said the surgery was successful and confirmed his diagnosis. Leo revealed plans for that surgery Sunday during his prayer at St. Peter's Square. Existing home sales rose unexpectedly during the month of September.
7: According to the National Association of Realtors, sales increased 1.5% last month to an annual rate of nearly 4 million units. Sales increased in the South and West, but declined in the Northeast as the Midwest held steady. However, the group's chief economist, Lawrence Young, said August and September marked the two slowest months for home sales in all of 2026. Year over year, sales dropped 2.2% as mortgage rates continued their climb. Bob Agner reporting.
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10: 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Reuters Institute says we're now one of the top news brands in the nation. 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
5: A woman charged with killing her husband and son at a Pennsylvania resort. Authorities say 27-year-old Metallica Harrison fatally stabbed her husband and the 3-year-old son at the Great Wolf Lodge in Pocono Township on Monday. Harrison reportedly called 911 and said she needed help dying so she could join her husband and son. Grocery store giant Kroger planning to lay off 3,000 corporate employees over the next 3 years.
11: The company made the announcement Monday. In a memo to employees, Kroger said it must adapt to take advantage of technology. Last month, Kroger laid out its AI plans that said it will aim to improve the customer experience, make work easier for associates, and produce better business outcomes. The company employs around 409,000 workers. It has more than 2,700 stores across the nation under several brands, including Ralph's, Smith's, and Fred Meyer. I'm at Mattinson.
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12: Christina Downer, the 38-year-old sister of writer Jimmy Fallon, was last heard from in December of 2025. She was last seen in Los Angeles' Koreatown neighborhood. Last April, Fallon said the LAPD told his family his sister is no longer alive and the missing persons case had become a homicide investigation. Detectives with the LAPD's Robbery Homicide Division were part of last Friday's search at the Airbnb with assistance from the Los Angeles Fire Department. I'm Daniel Martindale.
5: In Washington, a repeat bank robber headed back to prison. 43-year-old Cameron Gott released from prison in July 2025 following a prior bank robbery conviction. 3 months later, he robbed the Cashmere Valley Bank in Wenatchee. Police recognized his distinctive face and neck tattoos. 4 days later, he went into another bank. Teller recognized him and police arrested him. More at townhall.com.
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1: I feel like something like that's important. 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
1: Welcome back to the program, Dana Lash with you. Now, coming up at the bottom of this hour, we are scheduled to have a friend of mine. He's been on the program many times before on the stories that he has broken. Luke Rosiak, who is a senior investigative reporter for Daily Wire, because he's the one who's been really diving into this fraud with Ilhan Omar and how real. I mean, you want to know why she's getting raided? Well, he's here to explain. So we're going to talk to him here coming up. Also, a couple of other things to touch on. The news came out. Kim Guilfoyle was asked to resign by POTUS, and she has done so. She tweeted out that she is leaving her post. She had this up on X earlier, that she was leaving her post as ambassador. I don't think she was there for very long, but man, what a mess. And there's a piece up at Substack written by one of the occasional contributors that gets into it, because it all started with a high-profile donor who had shared a text from Guilfoyle and was she was asking him to pay off her $100,000 Amex bill. And so the piece that we have over at Substack today gets into, you know, because she's being portrayed as, she's being basically, all the stories coming out about her, they're like, she's a drunk, she's a partier. I will say this. I do think kind of, you know, you with for that job, you kind of do have to be a little bit of a partier. That's your ambassador. You have to host everyone. But you also have to have money, and I don't think that she's got that, because you're paying for all of it. But she had told one businessman that she was going to make him a lot of blanking money, and there are a lot of questions about whether or not she was, you know, involved in some impropriety, and that, you know, like a lot of these texts are coming out. People are singing. They're sending all of these texts out. She apparently was boasting about, according to, this is from The Hill, she was talking about her connections to members in government and wealthy Greek businessmen, and she was trying to get an American businessman a ticket to a dinner honoring Eric Trump, and there was an audio recording of it, and she apparently said, I can deliver the world to you, I'm going to make you a lot of blanking money, and they were saying that she accepted gifts and favors from private business people, and there's a lot of stuff out there. But I think it's weird how all of this started because a donor leaked a text. And it makes me wonder, did they just want to get her out of the way? I mean, let's be honest. I mean, was she qualified to be an ambassador? I don't know. I mean, she's got a legal background. I don't know. I mean, I don't necessarily think so, but I'm not, you know, as the article says, PJ Miller is this, well, she's not either. I'm not either. And I just think that there's probably other people, but it also seemed like a grace and favor kind of offer. You were the president's son's ex-fiance, and so here's this, now off with you. And then they had these leaked text messages reveal her explosive reaction to Don Jr. and his new wife's cozy date pics and all this other stuff. And, oh, my gosh, the screenshots of the texts are so bad. They're so bad, that's all I can say. It is, yeah, there were like 4 a.m. requests, and oh, my gosh, there's a lot out there. But there's like two ways to look at it. Did Junior want her out and then they leaked all of this stuff? Because everybody knew all of this. Everybody knew this about her personality before she was ambassador. Let's be fair. I feel like David Beckham. Be honest. Be honest. Well, my dad drove me in a Rolls Royce. Be honest. Everybody kind of knew this, you know. As Kane said, they sent her to Greece to kind of sort her out. But one way of thinking is that Junior wanted her out of the way. It's getting too much, because, you know, that's one possibility. Another possibility is that there were some well-placed Greeks who were really mad about all of this stuff coming up, and they were trying to, and they apparently, some of the stories said that the complaints had been sent to the State Department before, nothing was done, so they started making noise because nothing was done. And then it seems like when Marco Rubio got caught in it, because he was going to Greece when these stories started hitting, which makes me wonder if that timing was on purpose. Because all of these leaked at the exact same time. There's definitely an organization to this. None of this stuff came out in the months before. So it's all coming out now. And I just think it's interesting that the timing was when Rubio went to Greece. And so Rubio gets there. She's throwing her arms around him, which I thought, is it inappropriate? No, but is it inappropriate for the tarmac when you're the ambassador and the world's press is watching you greet the Secretary of State? Yes, it is. You don't need to try to play up your associations with someone in that manner at that moment. That's not the time. And then he started getting asked questions by the press about her reported behavior. And apparently that made him mad because he was there to do the job for the administration. And that was getting overshadowed by all of this drama. And as Kane noted, you know, when your liability outweighs your contributions, it's time to go. And that's one of Trump's biggest pet peeves. He does not like unforced errors. And he was mad. I mentioned in the first hour when we first touched on this story, when she was trying to stop Eric Schmidt from being senator, and she was with that nut job, Eric Greitens, and chairing Greitens' campaign. Trump was apparently mad over that. I had heard about that from people in Trump world, personally, in writing, that he was upset about that because he did not think he was a strong candidate, and Trump was right, he wasn't. And he was upset with Guilfoyle's lack of political acumen there. But I also think, too, it's when reporters began asking Rubio about that drama, that's when they kind of had it. But I will say this, you know, and I thought this was a really interesting last graph. The Post says enough damage has been done and her enemies will just further compound the problem. So the administration might as well deal with it now rather than later. She might be a vengeful type, but to her credit, she hasn't gone to the press and flapped her gums like Michael Cohen and scores of others. Will she do this if the job is pulled? That's the big question. So the other shoe that dropped about it is that, you know, she was engaged to Junior. I mean, I've been to events and set of tables with her and Junior. Trump distanced himself. He was asked about this on the press. Can we play this soundbite really quickly? I know we played it before. I think that, what number is this? 20. Audio soundbite 20 million, please, Juan. She's so bad.
14: No, she wasn't a member of my family. She, I guess, dated my son a long time ago.
1: Oh, my gosh. She dated my son a long time ago. Dude, she was engaged to him for, like, several years. Oh, my gosh. Between Trump saying this and Elon Musk talking about one of his baby mamas, like, she was never my girlfriend. It was just a hit it and quit it kind of thing. Oh, my gosh. These women's is having some troubles this week. Oh, my gosh. Whew. I'm just saying. I mean, they were literally engaged. They got engaged in 2020. Oh, my gosh. All right. Oh, let's see. All right, moving on from this. We have to have a very difficult conversation. I'm going to just hit it. So, everybody, I'm going to just be very honest. I'm voting for Ken Paxton in the Senate race because there's no other option. I am very Machiavellian about this. I also think that Texas Republicans can be, and I mean the Republican Party, and they can get mad at me and disinvite me from every dinner, and I don't have enough fingers because I don't have enough hands to tell you how I feel about you. But y'all are dumb because you guys cannot get it together. Just as you ran the RNC as a fundraising thing instead of a get out the vote rally, y'all don't even know how to discipline. And there's so much infighting in the Texas Republican Party because you've got the Bush faction and you got the Perry crew and you got this crew. There's all these little different factions. The Bush faction's waning. They controlled things in Texas for so long. And you definitely got these establishment types there. So here's the thing. There was this video that came out, and it is October. I'm going to address it because why not? The Wall Street Journal's written about it, and it's a video that shows, and it's the Wall Street Journal that has it, Paxton and his girlfriend, I don't know when this was. When was it? New Year's Day. New Year's Day last year. They were watching fireworks at a party in Dubai. Beautiful balcony. What is it? I almost want to call that. It's not called this, but I want to call it the Wiz Khalifa, and I know that's a rapper, but it's the Burj Khalifa, I think. That's what it's called. And he's on a balcony with two guys that were indicted on federal health care fraud charges that failed to return to the United States to face prosecution. And they're in the video. Someone leaked this to the Wall Street Journal. So someone was there, and they leaked it to the Wall Street Journal. So they were fugitives that were indicted in Illinois in 2024 allegedly embezzling $15 million from a Chicago hospital where the one guy was CFO. Now, that guy was charged in a later, separate, much bigger scheme. Yeah, Kane, you're right. And that involved almost $200 million in alleged fraudulent payments for COVID tests. Now, Kane goes, so they held onto this video for 20 months. Yes, Kane, they did. Look, there is nobody pettier than a Texan Republican that wants to take out another Republican, not a Democrat and not a scorned woman. Elon Musk's ex-angry girlfriends don't even have this level of pettiness, okay? They're just not smart about it. This is crazy. So he knew he was running then. So it was January 25, and that's there was New Year's, and that's where he was at. And I don't know if he knows them. I don't know. They were charged with interest in Texas. They pled not guilty. I mean, you're talking about $200 million. This is our taxpayer dollars for it's government fraud. I think they should be brought back and hung. That's me. Right? So both men are back. They were back in the U.S. to face charges. One guy's in custody. One guy said his court filings that he was abroad at the time of the first indictment. I think if you're defrauding U.S. taxpayers to the tune of hundreds and millions of dollars, if that's your story, I feel like, yeah, let's go ahead and have a public execution. Because that's a lot of money, guys. At some point, we got to stop this, right? So people are like, well, none of his political baggage is, I don't care. I don't care. I don't care. I don't care. I don't care. You're not going to make James Tallarico more palatable. This does not make James Tallarico more palatable. This does not remove the trans stuff from James Tallarico. He wants to trans your kids. He fought viciously against protecting women's sports in Texas. He voted against it and railed against it. He was in support of genital mutilation of minors, experimental surgery. He voted against the bill that would have stopped that. He has vehemently, vociferously supported it. So nothing that you're going to tell me about Ken Paxton

0: nothing. This is what we have. If you do not like it, this is not the time to change it. You change it before the next primary. That's how that works. You change it before the next primary, but you don't do it in the home stretch going towards this. Nothing has changed this for me. Nothing. Nothing, because I want to win. Because James Tallarico is worse than all of that. James Tallarico is worse than these guys and their fraud. This Tallarico supported the billions of dollars of fraud. Nothing, nothing that you are going to show me from Paxton is worse than anything that Tallarico brings and will be. That is the end of the debate. Make your decision, because that's the end of the debate. 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

0: And now, all of the news you would probably miss. It's time for Dana's Quick Five.
1: I just love Battery. It's a great band that was from the grunge era, but they weren't grunge. All right. At Guitar Center, they're dropping their ban on playing Stairway to Heaven. That used to be, oh my gosh, Kane, what was the movie?
2: It was Wayne's World.
1: Wayne's World. Yeah. Wayne's World, when he went and got his guitar and they tapped the sign, no playing Stairway to Heaven. It's part of the CEO's big turnaround plan because you can never actually play that there. This is true. So they're like, yeah, we're going to stop. We're not going to ban it anymore. So you can come to Guitar Center. I'll believe it when I see it. I'll believe it when I see it. Let's see here. Disney World now costs $301 for a single one-day pass to access the parks.
2: Oh, my God.
1: That's nope. A nightmare flight was forced to divert to New York because six restrooms, they failed mid-air. No one could use the potty. It was going from Madrid to Dallas, and they had to stop at JFK because of a restroom fail. They said the aircraft's lavatories were no longer working. Six of the eight lavatories, so only two was available during the transatlantic flight. And they said, yeah, it was. In fact, they literally said, quote, you said only two potties, is that right? The controller asked. That's affirmative, said the pilot responded. They landed safely. They underwent inspection. They redeparted following maintenance, so they were okay. So they were able to, you know, handle that problem. Let's see. We also have Rhode Island has a grown pumpkin that surpassed the world record weight. Oh, my gosh. Over 1.5 tons. For a pumpkin. How many pies is that? Is it a good baking pumpkin? Luke Rosiak joins us next. Stick with us. Hey, folks, I want to share some really good news with you because I think everybody could use some good news, right? Through Preborn, just this year alone, more than 50,000 babies have been saved and more than 5,100 people have made commitments to Christ. So how is this happening? The ministry of Preborn is how Preborn connects mothers and fathers who are considering abortion with Preborn Network clinics. 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
5: This is meteorologist Paul Frombly with your Real Talk 93.3 weather update. Lows dip down to about 64 tonight under clear skies. Winds out of the north around 5 miles per hour. Bright sunshine expected again tomorrow. Daytime highs approaching 89. Clear skies tomorrow night. Lows around 65. Dry with temperatures a bit above average Thursday and Friday and highs in the upper 80s. 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
7: 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Most politicians are show ponies. 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Wilton Simpson for Commissioner of Agriculture. 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
1: Welcome back to the program, Dana Lash with you. And again, just a reminder, I have to have my giant glasses to see right now because your girl has got an eye injury. So we're rolling with it because I'm getting a lot of you are like, what is up with it? That's why. So welcome back. We're at the bottom of this third hour. The story revolving around Ilhan Omar and the accusations that somehow the investigation into her is illegitimate because it's too close to the election is one of the dumbest things that I've ever heard in my life. And I've seen people all over the left, and I've seen some, I would say, moderate kind of Republicans that I don't know what they're doing lately that are trying to act like the raid on her house, etc., and that previous investigations, that it's all like politically bent. But it's not. I feel like these people have not been following this story or following the reporting of somebody like Luke Rosiak, who is the senior investigative reporter over at the Daily Wire. And he has been following this for a long time. He's also, he's like an award-winning investigative reporter. I have to say, give him congrats for that. He joins us via video because he has a couple of new developments on this whole story. So, Luke, as always, you do such a great job, whether you're talking about staffers with Debbie Wasserman Schultz, or whether you're talking about this. I know you've seen this because I've responded to some of it on social media. People saying, well, the raid on her house and these other things, it's very convenient that it's so close to midterms that it's happening. But maybe give some perspective for people, because she has had, and we're going to, I'm going to talk about the USAID money as well with the Feeding Our Future stuff. But even going back to what kind of kicked it all off, the fact that she was using her campaign money to settle personal finances, which really got people digging into her records. I mean, this is not stuff, this is not like a politically driven witch hunt. I mean, there's evidence there. I mean, somebody doesn't raid somebody's house unless, you know, you got a warrant with probable cause.
2: Yeah, and a D.C. judge signed off on it. I mean, I don't think this search was abrupt or coming too soon. I think it's rather coming too late.
1: Mm, that's a good point.
2: If it involves the immigration issues, I mean, the question is really why was this allowed to go on for 20 years? Because we were told that all these refugees and all the random Somalis are vetted. But the one that's in the public eye, it turns out her story is totally false, and there's no deterrent then if nothing happens even to her. And at that point, it's a green light for so many others to come in and defraud our country as well.
1: Right. And your story here, where you say you get into flashback, Ilhan Omar's sister, it's like the whole family, is linked to central figures in this Minnesota fraud scandal. So taking people back to the USAID funding and the early learning centers and all of this, there was this whole Feeding Our Future fund, which was run by members of the Somali diaspora, and they were taking taxpayer money. Now, correct me if I'm wrong, but the purpose of it was, well, we're going to continue feeding kids while everything's locked down and kids aren't in schools and all of this stuff. And it has, you know, you read it just from the surface level, you're like, oh, what a good thing to do. Maybe not necessarily with tax money, but whatever, it's a good thing to do. Well, then we see how many hundreds and hundreds of millions of dollars went into this. And now, as you say, as you report with your latest story, her sister was using the address of a woman who was business partners with a lot of the major players in this fund. Tell us about this, because that's, I mean, when there's smoke, there's fire.
2: Yeah, so her sister, Sarah Noor, first was president of this health nonprofit that Ilhan Omar arranged to get millions of dollars from the government to do who knows what involving health for Somalis. And then she left that and started her own for-profit consultancy, which got $20 million from USAID. And she actually moved to Kenya, and she's married to a guy that's like working for the president of Somalia now. But this USAID company was registered at the residential address that was also used by some of the biggest fraudsters in Feeding Our Future. And I called the guy who owns that house, and he said, I don't know, I've never heard of any of these companies. All these people must have just stolen my identity. So there's just a remarkable amount of brazen lying in the Somali community, including Ilhan Omar, going back to her brother. And, you know, there was, I remember, the news was speculating that she was marrying, going to marry her campaign consultant, yes, or dating him. And she said, that's a lie. How dare you? And then like a week later, she married him. So this is a woman that just straight up lies. And that's a known thing. But yeah, you know, what we know about this raid is it's done by the Department of Homeland Security. And so the first thing I thought was, it probably has to do with her finances in Congress. Remember, she reported her wealth as being $30 million. And then she revised it down to actually her husband made no money. It was a clerical error. Whoops, 30 million, zero, same thing.
1: I want that kind of clerical error.
2: And so it would be totally not abnormal to have a congressperson arrested for corruption. We can think about Bob Menendez with his gold bars. It happens all the time. You know, is the congresswoman selling favors? That wouldn't necessarily be HSI, though, but it could, because her husband had this company that was doing work for African clients. And it actually said on its website, the Free Beacon found this years ago, it was saying it would structure legislation. If you paid them, it could get legislation that would help these African clients. So then the husband, this is the campaign consultant that she married. First, she paid campaign funds to him. And then he had this business, and then he said he was managing $60 billion in wealth. But other people involving, including prominent Democrats, said something didn't seem right. It seemed fake. The company actually hasn't paid its taxes. And then he got into the marijuana business, and his business partner said that the money disappeared, millions of dollars disappeared, and Ilhan Omar's husband stole it. And he said, I didn't steal it. The government's terrorism office seized it. And so either he's lying and he did steal it, or we have a connection that could, you know, inform us about why HSI could be, the Homeland Security investigations could be investigating involving her husband and his finances. Or it could be, of course, her own immigration issues.
1: I just feel like every single time that her name comes up in relation to any kind of investigation, there's always like another page to turn. And I'm wondering, like, how many members of her family are involved in this? Because that is a very tight-knit community up there. If her sister's involved, I mean, it's like the whole family. Like, her parents have to be involved.
2: Yeah, and that's the thing. It's kind of funny because it's actually probably, this investigation is not going to be about marrying her brother, because the statute of limitations on helping him get citizenship through fraud has passed.
1: Oh, wow.
2: But ironically, it could be about her own immigration status, because even though that happened earlier, there's no statute of limitations on that. If she got citizenship because of false statements, that citizenship could be revoked. And so that could be her dad dying, or dad lying. And the situation there is really interesting. The reason we let these Somalis come in as refugees is because they were suffering under this horrible communist dictator called Saeed Bar, who was committing a genocide. And so we said, that's so sad. We've got to let all the people who are fleeing him come here. Ilhan Omar's dad was a colonel in his army.
1: I was going to say, right? They weren't persecuted.
2: So when she had to flee Somalia, it was actually because the people rose up against her dad's evil boss and threw off the yoke of oppression. And he was sort of this dictator who was exiled, and all of his goons had to go with him. And so she had to flee Somalia because she was on the side of the dictator who was deposed. And so certainly that's not what our refugee program was intended. And it seems like her dad hid that association. So that could be her dad lying, and then she no longer should have citizenship. She also could have lied about her own age by making it seem like she was a little younger than she was, so that she could get citizenship as a minor through her dad.
1: That is insane, because the thing that I keep seeing from the left is, I can't believe all these conservative reporters are going after this poor woman because of a clerical error. They're trying to say it was a clerical error. I've seen so many verified accounts say this, and I know you've seen it too, Luke.
2: Yeah, and it really is remarkable. I mean, something about the Somali culture, and I've interviewed a lot of these people, and I've done a lot of reporting on Medicaid. A lot of these people are billing Medicaid, and they just lie like as easy as they breathe. They think nothing of it. No. And when you think about how she did marry her brother, she married him in a Christian church. There's no way that two Muslims would get married by a Christian minister. I mean, this is taqiyya. This is fraud. This is, we can lie to the enemy, because that's fine. They're the enemy. Right. And she knew that the imam would know she was, in fact, already married to somebody else. So her entire life is a lie. Her finances are a mess. And we've had so many congressmen go to jail over the years for, you know, financial improprieties, selling favors. And it wouldn't be surprising if that happened to her. It would be well earned. And also, if she lied or her dad lied even 20, 25 years ago to get citizenship, it makes sense that that citizenship should be revoked because she never should have had it in the first place.
1: Right. But that, and not to interrupt you, we're talking with Luke Rosiak, for everyone just joining us, senior investigative reporter at Daily Wire, who's got this great story uncovering all of this stuff about Ilhan Omar. It is amazing that her father was even, it was even entertained to give this guy like refugee or status or asylum, because he was part of one of the dictator's goons, one of the commies that the people were overthrowing. Who in our government thought, yeah, go ahead and let him come over, poor fellow?
2: Yeah, so I've been doing reporting on the Somalis in Columbus, Ohio, and the children of Saeed Barr, that genocidal dictator, actually live in Columbus, Ohio now, and they have Medicaid companies.
1: Oh my gosh.
2: And so there are people who fled Somalia to get away from Saeed Barr, and suddenly they find that this lunatic's children, one of whom wasn't just like a kid, he was the right-hand man in the regime, especially as the dictator got older, he had his son do the dirty work and run Somalia. And now he's living in Ohio, and they're all billing the government. And it's all based on the word of other Somalis. That's why they use Medicaid, because if you are providing home health care for somebody that's supposedly sick, mm-hmm. you need somebody who's willing to lie and pretend to be sick. You need a doctor who's willing to go along with it. And you need a worker who's going to claim they went and took care of them when they really didn't. And when you have this whole culture that clearly lying is embedded in the culture, that starts to make a lot more sense why you see Somalis who are billing Medicaid at much higher rates. I mean, what are we supposed to believe? They all have some debilitating illness that mm-hmm. only strikes Somalis. And so I think at the end of the day here, Ilhan Omar has done so many things wrong, and she's just lied blatantly through her teeth. And you have to assume that if they ran her for Congress, they're saying she's the best we've got. She's right. The most clean cut. She's the one most ready for prime time. She's the one most able to undergo scrutiny. And this is the best they got. By inference, that means most of the other Somalis are doing even worse things. So I think this is a moment to really get a handle on our refugee policy in general, yeah. and take a closer look at all Somalis who are coming into this country.
1: Completely, because this dovetails right into what we saw coming out of Minnesota with the autism rates for the Somali diaspora, and everyone was asking, why are they like 3 to 4 times higher than everyone else? And then people started looking at the billing and the services that were actually provided, which there weren't any services. There's just people claiming autism.
2: Yeah, that's right. And, you know, some of this money from Feeding Our Future and Medicaid, it goes to foreign countries. And so that could explain the Homeland Security doing this raid as opposed to the FBI as well. Feeding Our Future, Medicaid, funding terrorism, funding foreign governments. Medicaid has really been diverted by these Africans into a backdoor a replacement for U.S. aid.
1: Wow. And last question for you. Is there... Because usually this is what, you know, everyone always wants to know. What's going to be the resolution? Is there... Because you mentioned, you know, it's not unusual for members of Congress to be arrested, like Goldbar Bob Menendez. Is that a possibility here? Because the evidence keeps stacking up, and I know right now it looks like she's related on the periphery. But, I mean, I feel like it's a matter of time before we're going to look at her bank account and see, oh, wow, here's where this is going.
2: Yeah, definitely. I mean, she's just lied, and she's benefited from a friendly media in Minnesota, but these people can access her bank accounts, and they don't have to rely on her disclosures on these congressional forms. They can see what money was really there. And when you look at their taking, it looks like paintings and other possessions out of her house. I mean, to me, that kind of indicates they're taking a look at her husband's finances, the missing $30 million, all that.
1: That's fascinating. Well, this is a great story. I know everybody needs to keep following your work on this. Luke Rosiak with the Daily Wire, who's been doing such a bang-up job at covering all of this for us and trying to at least hold somebody accountable on all of this. It's so good to see you. Also, Daily Wire's new movie, Confession, I got to mention that really quickly because that's out as well. Make sure you go check it out. Luke Rosiak, always a pleasure. Thank you, my friend. Good to see
2: Great
1: you.
2: To see you, Dana. Mm-hmm.
1: We have more to come, folks. As we move, we are capitalists. So we have to hat tip the people who make the program possible, and we can't do it without Alliance Defending Freedom. This is such a great organization. So they were instrumental in making sure that Roe v. Wade was overturned. They were instrumental in protecting. Actually, they were the ones that argued before SCOTUS, a huge free landmark case, free speech victory on behalf of a Christian counselor. They are fighting back on behalf of you, the American taxpayer, the American family, in courtrooms across America, even all the way up to the Supreme Court, in the state legislatures as well. And with Alliance Defending Freedom, parents, this is one of the things that they're fighting. You have a right to know what your kids are being taught in school. There is a curriculum out there called Rights, Respect, and Responsibility, the three R's, that is going into hundreds of schools, and probably you don't even know what is in it. It's not just basic health education. This is explicit sex ed material. I mean, graphic depictions. You're talking naked minors, lessons requiring children to discuss genitalia, and we're talking trans stuff too. Some of this material, I'm not even exaggerating, is being presented to kids as young as five. And lots of parents in different states are raising concerns about it. Alliance Defending Freedom is gearing up for another major battle. They are gathering 100,000 signatures to get this program out of schools and protect your rights to direct your children's education. This is predatory behavior against children disguised as academia, and it's not academia at all. It feels like we're constantly, and you should. You would rather have too much liberty to deal with than too little. Alliance Defending Freedom is a partner for you, parents, in courtrooms across America, everywhere. They're standing up for your rights. They're fighting to protect your kids, all of our kids. But ADF needs people like you to continue fighting these battles. They need the help in the courtroom everywhere. So if you agree that parents, not bureaucrats, not activists, should direct what your children are taught, sign the petition today. 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
1: I saw this video of James Hetfield, who kind of made a quick remark slamming the people who talk politics at their shows. 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Today in Stupidity Kane.
9: All right, this is not a skit. 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She's running for election in Fayette County Council District 4, and she was asked this. 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
13: News this hour from Town Hall. I'm John Scott. In Wasilla, Alaska, President Trump tells the crowd at a rally, if Democrats are successful in the midterms, Alaska will be doomed.
14: Because they will destroy everything that we've built. We've built something in Alaska as an example that's nobody's ever seen anything like it. They will destroy it. They will terminate it, terminate all the jobs, all the oil deals, all the everything that we've made. We've done things. I've done more for this state than any other state in the union.
13: The president, joined by Republican Senator Dan Sullivan and Congressman Nick Begich at the rally. Pope Leo XIV recovering in a Rome hospital after the Vatican confirmed he has lung cancer.
15: The Vatican says Tuesday's surgery lasted 90 minutes, was successful, no complications. It involved removing a lower lobe from the pontiff's right lung after a biopsy on a nodule tested positive for adenocarcinoma. The American-born pontiff, who's 71, told a crowd in St. Peter's Square Sunday that doctors advised him to have it removed and said it was detected at a very early stage and was well contained. It's unclear at this point whether Pope Leo will undergo further treatment. I'm Sarah Lee Kessler.
13: The United States is experiencing the worst dengue fever outbreak in nearly a century. Scott Pringle has details.
16: Beth McGraw is a professor of biology at Penn State, and she says the mosquito-borne disease is thriving the long, wet summer. She adds dengue fever is in places around the world where it has not been in the past.
17: And this has to do with the changing distributions of the mosquitoes. So Aedes albopictus and Aedes aegypti, the two main vectors, are increasingly moving northward. So we used to see them only in the tropics, but with climate change, we're seeing them in the southern U.S. more and more.
16: CDC data shows there's been more than 2,200 dengue fever cases this year in the U.S., with about a quarter of the cases in Florida. I'm Scott Pringle.
13: More on these stories from townhall.com.
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13: Wall Street closed in the red Tuesday as chip stocks slid and investors weighed mixed quarterly results from major banks.
15: Stocks turned lower in late trading with J.P. Morgan Chase, Wells Fargo, and Citigroup among the big banks reporting third quarter results. The tech sector came under pressure with Western Digital, Micron, and Seagate Technology among the losers. At the closing bell, the Dow Jones Industrial Average fell 180 points to 51,670. The S&P 500 lost about 2 points to 7,800. And the NASDAQ fell 41 points to 27,204. With your market recap, I'm Sarah Lee Kessler.
13: It's become a really big deal. Americans will be spending an estimated $13.5 billion celebrating Halloween this year. That's according to the National Retail Federation. News and analysis at townhall.com. Virginians who woke up early this morning, got a surprise show in the sky. Bob Agnew reports.
20: A pre-dawn SpaceX rocket launch from Florida created what some have described as a space jellyfish visible across the state. The dazzling effect happened when expanding exhaust from the Falcon 9 caught the early morning sunlight high above the dark atmosphere. The rocket was on its way to the International Space Station with more than 6,000 pounds of cargo. Bob Agnew reporting.
13: And authorities have shut down a portion of coastline at a beach in Orange County after a large great white shark was spotted. The lifeguards say they spotted a 10 to 12 foot great white shark at Huntington Beach. The closure is expected to remain in place until Wednesday afternoon. The sighting comes as unusually warm ocean temperatures linked to El Nino have brought other marine life to Southern California, including hammerhead and whale sharks. More on these stories at townhall.com.
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0: is Lee Habib, and this is Our American Stories, the show where America is the star and the American people. 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Deion Joseph is a law enforcement consultant, author, and active senior lead officer in the notorious downtown Los Angeles district known as Skid Row. He's here to share another story with us. This one begins with Deion visiting a juvenile detention center. Let's take a listen.
1: So I go the first day and I go through the gates and they buzz me in and I'm looking and it looks just like a prison yard. You have the Hispanics working out over here. You have the blacks working out and shooting dice over here. And I'm like, oh my God, these kids are going to hate me. And just something in my spirit said, don't worry about just telling them you love them. They brought the kids into the class. Some of them thought I was there to arrest them. I said, calm down. I don't even want to know your names. I'm here for one reason, and that's to tell you I love you. And some of them laughed at me. I says, you can laugh all you want, but I love you no matter what you do or what you say. I figuratively put down my badge and gun, and I told them my story. And then I made them trust me. And then I started bringing in these mentors. I brought in my wife, whose brother ended up going to a prison, sadly. And I'm talking about the impact of on your family. And what they told me was, after about several months of me doing that and taking them on a tour of Skid Row, their grades went up 2 grade levels. And they credited a police officer for it. These are the things that the media doesn't talk about. And of course, I don't brag about it. My faith, I don't brag about the good things that I do. I only feel the need to talk about it because everybody today is suffering from what we call availability bias. And the only thing being available to them about police officers is the negative. We have 800,000 men and women who are doing an incredible job. But of course, in every profession, there's a negative exception. And when they rear their ugly head, they steal the headlines from officers like myself and others. Thousands of us across the country who are doing things just like this and doing their jobs nobly and with dignity and respect. I always talk about God ordering your steps, because I always thought senior lead officers, which are community liaison officers, right? All they did was smile, wave, and kiss babies and run errands for the captain. I used to tease these guys when I was a patrol cop, right? We're doing real police work and you're just kissing babies. And when I was talked to a lieutenant who I respected, her name was Lieutenant Grimala. She came and said, Joseph, I think you'd be perfect for the senior lead spot. I was like, what? Oh, heck no, ma'am. I don't want to do that job. And she says, Deion, if you get that spot, you're probably going to do more damage to crime than you ever will as a patrol cop. So that kind of attracted me a little bit. And plus, I respected her, you know. So I said, I'm going to go try out for it. This is all God. This is why nobody can tell me about the existence of God. Now, I was supposed to show up for my oral interview. I was purposely given the wrong time by a sergeant there who didn't want me in his unit because he heard I was a hard worker and I was going to make everybody look bad. And so politics got involved. So they changed my time. So when I got to the oral interview, everybody's leaving. I said, where's everybody going? I'm supposed to be here doing my thing. And the captain looks at me and says, well, Joseph, you were supposed to be here at 2. And I was like, sir, I didn't have anything to do with that. I have the text right here. I was told to be here. And he said, okay, well, come on in. They sat back down, and it was like God took over the interview. They couldn't ask me a question. I was just going in about my experience in Skid Row, how much I cared about the homeless. And I wasn't sure that I got the spot because the very sergeant that gave me the wrong time was sitting in the interview room. So I was like, I don't think I got it. Here's the power of God. I'm leaving the interview in my suit. I left my backup weapon at home. I'm driving in my personal vehicle down 5th and Wall. I make a left on 5th Street, and I see a bank robber who had robbed banks from Arizona to California that no one was able to catch. And he's just walking down the street like nothing was happening. I'm like, that's him. But I wasn't sure. I open my center console, and I can't believe I have the flyer balled up in my center console. I'm like, oh, yep, that's him. I flip around the block. I park, I get out of the car, I walk towards him. I say, hey, don't run. I'll catch you. Let's just walk over here to the station and get this over with. And he says, I knew you'd find me sooner or later. I don't know what the hell that was about. Took him to the station, handcuffed him, and I couldn't believe when I brought him in. The deputy chief came out of his office. The lieutenant was jumping up and down. And I'm just sitting here, like, everybody's just so happy I caught this guy. And I was like, wow. So I think that's what guaranteed me the spot. Talk about the power of God. Because I believe that if that didn't happen, I would not have got the spot that day. So anyway, then I used my resources to build bridges with the community members that normally wouldn't talk to the police. There was a group called United Coalition East Project. So they never had a cop come and talk to them, but one of their members heard of me and my reputation, and he sent me a blind copy email. And I was like, what's this, an invite to a meeting? Blind copy? I'll show up anyway. So I walk into the meeting and there's 12 angry black faces looking at me like, what the hell is he doing here, right? And even the guy who invited me was like, I don't know what he's doing here. Fool, you invited me, right? And I'll never forget, I looked on the walls and I saw paintings, kids, five-year-olds paintings, pictures of police officers shooting children in the head. That's called indoctrination, the same kind of indoctrination that I was receiving as a young man myself. And the average person would have looked at that and just walked out. Something in my spirit says, don't give up. I kept coming for 6 months. I kept coming to every meeting, let them know who I was, what I was going to do, supporting them and some of the things they were trying to do. And I think about the 6 months, I walked into the office and I noticed the paintings were gone. So I said, hey, OG, hey, Leslie, where's all the cool paintings of cops murdering kids? And they said, we didn't want to offend you, Dion. And that touched my heart. Now the names were starting to change. They went to funny names like Officer Bobblehead, Officer Tight Shirt, Officer Male Stripper. And then it went to Rambro. I had a homeless encampment, a whole encampment of people say, we call you Rambro. I was like, why you call me Rambro? They said, because if somebody messes with us, you're like a one-man army who comes to our rescue. And I was in tears. I had to walk away. I said, that's one of my favorites. But when they called me Dion that day, it changed everything.
0: 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That availability bias. 800,000 members of law enforcement, and we only hear about the few bad actors. Dion Joseph's story and the story of law enforcement across this great country serving all of us, rich and poor, big homes, small homes, and the homeless, here on Now American Stories. This is Lee Habib, host of Our American Stories. 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We'd love to hear them and put them on the air. Our audience loves them too.

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This is Lee Habib, and this is Our American Stories. Up next, the story of an Italian immigrant whose love for the homeland that adopted him created some of the finest art our nation has ever seen. So good, in fact, that some have dubbed him America's Michelangelo. Let's get into the story. It's an utterly unlikely union. America's Cincinnatus, George Washington, and America's Michelangelo, painter Constantino Brumidi, never met. Washington was born in 1732, third-generation Virginian. Brumidi was born in Rome in 1805 and emigrated to America in 1849, becoming a naturalized citizen soon after. Washington left his mark on the nation like no other military and political leader before or after, earning the honorific, America's indispensable man. Brumidi, who honed his craft painting frescoes and murals in Rome, would leave his mark throughout the nation's most important building, earning the honorific, the United States Capitol's indispensable artist. The Capitol Historical Society wrote in an essay on the man, quote, "Those beautiful hallways on the Senate side of the Capitol, Brumidi. The historic committee rooms and the fancy reception rooms, Brumidi. The decorative band wrapping around the rotunda with the scenes from American history, that would be Brumidi too." Brumidi's crowning achievement among many throughout the Capitol, painted over a 25-year period, is the mural known as the Apotheosis of Washington. Painted in 11 months, not long after the new Capitol Dome was completed in 1864, the magnificent fresco is suspended 180 feet above the rotunda floor and covers an area of 4,664 square feet.

0: sun, or glory to the name of Washington is alike impossible. Let none attempt it. And solemn all pronounce the name, and in its naked, deathless splendor, leave it shining on. End quote. Lincoln's words were not hyperbole, but rather an expression of well-earned reverence. Washington not only led an upstart fighting force to victory over the mighty British army, he resigned his commission not long after the big win. When told by the American artist Benjamin West that Washington was walking away from power, King George III of England famously said, quote, "If he does that, he will be the greatest man in the world." Washington, the man who chose not to be king, returned to Mount Vernon to pursue civilian life. Duty called again when Washington was summoned to Philadelphia in the summer of 1787 to serve as president of the Constitutional Convention. Washington was then unanimously called upon to be our first president. Among his achievements, he signed into law the Northwest Ordinance of 1789, which, among other things, precluded slavery in the new territories of the United States. After serving just two terms, Washington once again walked away from power to return to Mount Vernon. But who was Brumidi? And how did he become the U.S. Capitol's most important painter? Here's how the U.S. Capitol Historical Society described him. As a boy in Italy, he studied at a famous arts academy and learned how to fresco, painting on wet plaster so colors could become a permanent part of the wall. In Rome, he would paint frescoes in palaces and chapels, and at the Pope's residence at the Vatican. Forced to flee the Italian Revolution in 1852, Brumidi came to America. Living in New York, he traveled extensively to paint private homes and churches, including a cathedral in Mexico City. It was on his way back home that Brumidi stopped in Washington, D.C. to visit the Capitol. That side trip would forever change his life. The timing couldn't have been better for Brumidi and America. The Capitol had recently doubled in length to make room for larger chambers for the House and the Senate. What was left after construction was a building filled with empty walls, walls beckoning for an artist to bring them to life. Brumidi was determined to win the commission, demonstrating his talents with a small painting in a Capitol meeting room. He passed the audition and would paint in the Capitol for the next 25 years. Indeed, few people could remember a day when Brumidi was not painting at the Capitol. If Brumidi was a fixture there, so too was the scaffolding needed for his most memorable creation. Here's more from the Capitol Historical Society. Quote, "The enormous wooden scaffolding for the Apotheosis of Washington mural raised Brumidi 180 feet into the eye of the dome. Often, Brumidi would lie down on that platform, working flat on his back, as he painted on the curved surface 17 stories above the rotunda's floor." End quote. It was dangerous work, and people often gathered simply to watch him get up all the way to the scaffolding's peak. One fall nearly cost him his life, but for a watchful security guard who was able to save him. Injured, he would continue to paint for another year before his death in 1880. The most memorable creation of Brumidi's career is his effort to honor our nation's founding father. In the central group of the fresco, Brumidi depicted Washington rising to the heavens in glory, flanked by female figures representing liberty and victory and fame. A rainbow arches at his feet, and 13 maidens symbolizing the original 13 states flank the three central figures. The figures in the painting, up to 15 feet tall, were painted to be intelligible from up close as well as from 150 feet below. What was the significance of this godlike rendition of Washington? I quote author Nayeli Riano, quote, The fresco is less a deification of Washington than a creative recording of his achievements. And like any historical painting, it's telling us a story about how we understand our nation and its identity. She added, quote, "We might easily mistake such a work as blind reverence, but that's not the case. Vermidi's fresco demonstrates instead the purpose of art, to lift our spirits and grant us something, an ideal, worth striving for," end quote. One of our great historians, the late David McCullough, agreed, quote, "This isn't ancestor worship. This is reality. This is the truth. To be indifferent to people like Washington is a form of ingratitude. We ought to be down on our knees thanking God we're a part of this country, and we ought to know about the people who made it possible." That's precisely what Vermidi believed, expressing his reverence for Washington and the nation that adopted him, not with a pen, but paint and a paintbrush. Washington died at his home on December 14, 1799, to worldwide accolades. Vermidi died more than 80 years later at his home in Washington, D.C., in near anonymity, and with another important work left unfinished, the Capitol's frieze of American history. Thus ended the mystical story of America's Cincinnatus and America's Michelangelo, forever connected in a fresco adorning the dome of the U.S. Capitol, one the American people have admired for centuries and will be admiring for centuries to come. The story of America's Cincinnatus and America's Michelangelo, here on Our American Stories.
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7: This is meteorologist Paul Frobley with your Real Talk 93.3 weather update. Clear skies overnight with a low of 64. Winds out of the north around 5 miles per hour. Bright sunshine expected again Wednesday. Daytime highs approaching 89. Clear skies Wednesday night, lows around 65. Temps a bit above average Thursday and Friday with highs in the upper 80s. 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Right now, it's 76 degrees.
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0: we return to Our American Stories. Up next, a story from a regular contributor, Brent Timmons from Connecticut, entitled Uncle Bud's Last Days. Take it away, Brent.
1: I sat at Tinga's kitchen table, listening to an album from the band, and reflecting on my life with my Uncle Bud. He lay asleep, wiped out in the last days of his battle with pancreatic cancer. He had just been diagnosed on April 8th. It was now May 10th. Tinka needed to go to work and left me to sit with Bud. I'd arrived in Louisville on May 8th for a final visit and to help in any way I could. I opened my laptop to do some work, thought better, and instead opened a story I had written about the first visit with our kids to Louisville in 2006. A gush of emotion overcame me as I read the story. We had eventually made three more summer trips to see Bud and Tinka. Every one of them was a precious time. Since I had arrived, Bud had slept much of the time. My intention to time my visit when he was still comfortable had failed. He could muster up his strength to sit with me and talk a few hours each day. I labored over what to discuss with him. I wondered what he would want to talk about. I let him take the lead as much as he wanted and initiated some discussions about topics I wanted to discuss from a list I had made when he first broke the news to me. Then one morning, that labor ceased. I heard Bud stirring and found he had gotten into the shower. After he finished and returned to bed, I pulled up a chair beside him. And about the time he said, "How you doing, son?" I broke down, trying to control my emotions. I looked away and sensed him waiting for it to pass. Once it did, I told him that what I liked about writing was the fact I could look back at what I had written, see what I was thinking at the time, and see the change between then and now. He asked what had changed, and from that, we launched into a two-hour conversation. It was wonderful. It was relaxing. There was no labor. We discussed what matters most. I told him that part of his influence on my life was that he had done his best to impart what he had learned from life to me, and that had shaped the way I think. It was an impressive feat on his part, given the fact that while we are similar in temperament, we are drastically different in some core beliefs. When I saw he was tiring, and as the time approached for the hospice nurse to arrive, I left him to rest. The nurse arrived a little late, but once she left, Bud wanted to talk more. We sat another few hours and he poured out more thoughts, many of them about his struggles with his relationship with his father. This would become a routine over the next few days. Bud would rest in bed, then muster the strength to either get up or have me sit by his side and talk. Many of the conversations revolved around the major events and relationships that shaped his life, molded his thinking, and drove him to do certain things. We discussed how the tingle blood from his grandfather Asher had been passed on to his father Elias, to Bud, to me through my mother, and now to my sons Elias and Asher. That blood seems to produce very complicated, multifaceted men. We could put our fingers on that imprint in every one of the men I just mentioned. As we talked, I could easily identify the Tingle influence in my life. That blood produces men who seem to end up carrying a great weight due to the minds it creates and the actions it tends to lead us to. We talked about how that weight was finally lifted, at least partially, in the life of Bud at the age of 44. He described it as being freed from a chain, freed from bondage, having that great weight lifted off his shoulders. That concern of mine of what to discuss with my uncle resolved itself. It appeared we both wanted to discuss the same thing, the things that had the greatest impact on our lives, the things that shaped who we had become. I made it clear that he had done a great deal to shape who I had become. Among the many influences in my life, part of who I am has to do with our tingle blood. Part of it has to do with his lifelong attempt to share what he had learned in life. I felt like, in these last days, he wanted reassurance he had accomplished a positive influence to some degree. It was easy for me to do that. In these last conversations, he was reminding me of who I am. Yes, I am a Timmons, and that influence is for another story, but I am also a Tingle. I have understood that influence since my teenage years. In talking to Bud, it only became more apparent. We have our faults, yes, but working through those faults makes us better men. The very act of working through them makes us stronger. I had come to help Uncle Bud and Tinka in Bud's last days. Instead, it was Bud who helped me. He reminded me that it takes a lifetime to complete the work of influencing those around us. It is slow and calculated work and requires great patience and determination. And when the work is done, we can rest, knowing we have completed the task. It was his last great gift to me. Thank you, Uncle Bud. The day before I was to leave, I asked whether the timing of my departure was good, wondering whether I should linger a while longer. He said, "There is life at your home that you need to attend to, and here there is death. You need to go home." While I conceded that the time to return home was right, I disagreed with the idea that here there is death. There is only the passing of your physical body, Bud. Your life will continue to be with us. You have worked a lifetime to make sure of that.
2: 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You are listeners. Brent Timmons' story about his Uncle Bud's last days here on Our American Stories.

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6: From a young age, Amelia Earhart had a sense of adventure. Her and her younger sister Grace would run around and play outside wearing bloomers, attire not normal for nice little girls. Earhart went against the grain of traditional gender roles. She played basketball, took an auto repair course, and briefly attended college. And in December 1920, Earhart took her first airplane ride in California with famed World War I pilot Frank Hawks. From then on, she was hooked. Here is history curator Dorothy Cochrane.
7: From the time Amelia was young, she knew that she wanted to do something different. She became enamored with aviation and set her sights on that. Amelia Earhart learned to fly from Netta Snook, one of the rare female instructors of the era. She took a number of odd jobs just to be able to afford her flight lessons, and she drove trucks and she was a photographer. Shortly after taking her first flights, she began record setting.
6: Amelia had many interests prior to her aviation accomplishments. She had been a pre-med student, nurse's aide during the outbreak of the Spanish flu, telephone operator, truck driver, social worker, and writer. But she loved aviation, and when she was 25, she bought her first airplane in 1922. That year, she set a woman's altitude record, the first woman to fly above 14,000 feet. As her fame grew, she was soon dubbed Lady Lindy, after Charles Lindbergh, known as Lucky Lindy. After Charles Lindbergh's solo flight across the Atlantic in 1927, pilot Amy Guest expressed interest in being the first woman to fly or be flown across the Atlantic Ocean. After deciding that the trip was too perilous for her to undertake, she offered to sponsor the project, suggesting that they find another girl with the right image. While at work one afternoon in April 1928, Earhart got a phone call from Captain Hilton H. Raley, who asked her, "Would you like to fly the Atlantic?" On June 17, 1928, Earhart accompanied the pilot Wilmer Stoltz and co-pilot and mechanic Louis Gordon on the flight, nominally as a passenger, but with the added duty of keeping the flight log. Stoltz did all the flying, had to. "I was just baggage, like a sack of potatoes," Earhart said. "Maybe someday I'll try it alone." She was inspired. Earhart consistently worked to promote opportunities for women in aviation. In 1929, after placing third in the all-women's air derby, the first transcontinental air race for women, Earhart helped to form the 99s, an international organization for the advancement of female pilots, which still exists to this day. As of 2018, there were 155 99 chapters across the globe. In 5 years, she had accomplished a lot. The great solo transatlantic flight still called to her. And on May 20th, 1932, Amelia Earhart climbed into her single-engine Lockheed Vega 5B. Taking off from Harbor Grace, Newfoundland, she was attempting to be the first woman to make the flight. Her plan was to fly into Paris. However, due to some technical and weather complications, things changed. Here is Amelia Earhart recounting her trip.
8: "I took off the famous Harbor Grace runway at dusk, about 7:30, I believe. I flew for a couple of hours while sunset lasted, and then two more hours as the moon came up over a bank of clouds. I had fair weather for 4 hours. Then I ran into a storm, which was one of the most severe I have ever been in. I milled around in the storm for probably an hour, and with difficulty kept my course. I had been troubled with my exhaust manifold burning through all night. A weld broke shortly after I left Harbor Grace, and I could see the damage increasing as the night wore on. I found specific thunderstorms probably 300 or 400 miles off the coast of Ireland. I believe I saw land first about the middle. I decided to come down anyway in the best available pasture. I got down without any trouble and taxied to the front door of a surprised farmer's cottage. After receiving a real Irish welcome, I took a Paramount plane to London and there received a real English welcome."
6: In just under 15 hours, and about 2,000 miles later, she landed north of Derry, Northern Ireland. She had made history. After her great Irish welcome, she was off to London.
9: "I've done it." Those were Lady Lindy's words when she got out of her machine in the field near the little village of Calmore, and all the villagers cheered her. Isn't she amazing? She doesn't look as though she's just battled with the elements for 2,000 miles in one of the most wonderful flights ever made.
10: After staying the first night in Londonderry, she flew on as a passenger next day to London. At Hanworth, the American ambassador is present to greet her, still in her flying kit, since she carried no change of clothing and had only $20 in her pocket. And now, from the American embassy where she is staying, she emerges on the morrow to go shopping and to provide herself with feminine garments to replace the masculine attire in which she made her historic flight.
6: Even after such a great feat, people were still concerned with her not-so-feminine appearance. But that did not downplay the outstanding accomplishment of this solo transatlantic flight. Her welcome home to New York was the stuff of celebrities. All New York turned up to greet her. Mayor Walker honored and welcomed her.
11: "You remember that some 5 years before you took off, when Colonel Lindbergh made his solo flight across the Atlantic and coined the aeronautical we, that it remained of the masculine gender, for some 5 years thereafter until you took off. And it seems to me as if you have at last cleaned up that aeronautical wee and taken the sex out of it. Miss Earhart, you are truly and indeed welcome in the city of New York.
6: She had taken the sex out of the accomplishment. It was now something anyone could do. As the first woman to fly solo nonstop across the Atlantic, Earhart received the Distinguished Flying Cross from Congress, which is a military decoration awarded for heroism or extraordinary achievement while participating in an aerial flight. She also received the Cross of Knight of the Legion of Honor from the French government and the Gold Medal of the National Geographic Society from President Herbert Hoover.
12: Miss Earhart, Mrs. Putnam, it gives me a very great deal of pleasure to present you with this rarely conferred medal. The whole of America is proud of you and your performance.
8: I do thank you sincerely. I fear my exploit was not worth so great an honor.
6: Amelia Earhart, as humble as ever. Her journey did not end there. In fact, later that year, she became the first woman to fly across the U.S., starting in Los Angeles, California, and landing in Newark, New Jersey.
8: It took me about 19 hours and a few minutes to make the trip. I wish I could have done it faster.
6: Never satisfied and always competing against herself, Amelia Earhart had flown her way into history. I'm Faith Buchanan, and this is Our American Stories.
5: And great job on that, Faith, and what a story. My goodness, the accomplishments, the Distinguished Flying Cross, and the first woman to ever get it. And she got that from Congress. And when she got an award from the President of the United States, said, "I feel my exploit was not worthy of such an honor." And when you listen to her, and that was her, we love doing that, bringing in the actual voices of people. I particularly love those old audio reels, because it's just, well, it's not perfect audio, but my goodness, who cares? It's real. And she was the first to fly across the United States as well, 19 hours and a few minutes. Now, when asked about that accomplishment, she said, "I wish I would have done it faster." And always the competitor, a deep competitive zeal and nature. This amazing story here brought to us, as always, by the great folks at Hillsdale College, here on Our American Stories.
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23: With SRN News, I'm John Scott. President Trump was in Wasilla, Alaska. He told the crowd at a rally his work securing the border made America safer as he kept criminals out.
24: They allowed 25 million people to pour across our borders from all over the world. They came from all over, and they came from prisons, and they came from mental institutions, and they were murderers. Murderers, 11,888 murderers, many of whom killed more than one person. They came in totally unchecked.
23: The president is also set to visit Arizona, Montana, and Georgia later this week. The Department of Homeland Security admitting that ICE violated a New Jersey court order involving the processing of detainees.
25: New Jersey Congresswoman Ana Lilia Mejia says DHS is now confirming that ICE agents used the parking lot of the federal government's Roxbury warehouse to process 14 detainees in September in two separate incidents. There have been weeks of rumors about ICE activity at Roxbury, which DHS had been denying. The New Jersey Attorney General's office is investigating. I'm Sarah Lee Kessler.
23: An Atlanta man who fell to his death at the Six Flags in Georgia has now been identified. Liz Kennedy with a report.
26: The tragic event happened on the Goliath roller coaster on Monday. The man, 42-year-old Hassan Kareem, worked for Atlanta Public Schools. According to police, Kareem was ejected from the ride and struck other patrons before falling beneath the attraction. Four other people were injured in the incident. The ride, which reaches about 70 miles per hour, stands about 200 feet tall. A statement by Atlanta Public Schools was released on Tuesday and read that Kareem's presence and impact will be deeply missed by our students, staff, and all those whose lives he touched. I'm Liz Kennedy.
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23: The private spaceflight company Blue Origin, which was founded by Jeff Bezos, is building a $500 million manufacturing campus outside of Austin.
29: It will be a short drive away from a similar facility being built by Elon Musk's SpaceX.
30: There's already a large space workforce there.
29: Keith Cowing with the website NASAWatch.com says Texas has always been a center for space exploration, thanks to the Johnson Space Center. These two new projects will focus on satellite communications networks and solar arrays. I'm Jennifer Kuiper.
23: Amazon wants to open a drone delivery hub in North Portland, and some members of the city council want to slow that process. At this week's council meeting, they'll consider authorizing the city attorney to notify the Oregon Department of Land Conservation and Development that The city does plan to consider a moratorium on commercial drone facilities. That delay would give the council 45 days to consider a moratorium. Amazon wants to expand its service. News at townhall.com. If there ever was a great pumpkin, this is it.
0: The giant pumpkin from Rhode Island appears to have set a new world record at the Southern New England Giant Pumpkin Growers Way Off. Ron Wallace grew the pumpkin, which weighed in at 3,156 pounds. Organizers say it beat the previous world record by almost 300 pounds, but it still has to officially be certified by the Guinness Book of World Records. Rich Thomason reporting.
23: Americans spending an estimated $13.5 billion celebrating Halloween this year. That's according to the National Retail Federation, which expects the spending to increase this year by some $400 million. Some three-quarters of consumers say they do plan to celebrate. That includes everything from handing out candy to carving pumpkins, watching scary movies, and dressing up in costumes. More on these stories at townhall.com.
1: Florida man, what happened to you?
2: Dog, it's back to school time. Me and Hank are stressed out.
1: Hank goes to school?
2: Heck yeah. He's a heck of a wrestler. His signature move is the death roll. My kid's undefeated. Do you know what wrestling costs nowadays? I'm gonna need a second job just to raise this alligator.
1: Sounds exhausting.
2: His wrestling coach has a parent group chat. Ding, ding, ding, all day long. Practice change to 6. Tournament Saturday. Bring snacks. Who's carpooling? Don't forget the weigh-in. My shoulders are up around my ears, and I've had a headache for 3 days.
1: All right, get on the table.
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1: Apparently.
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1: Florida man, something tells me I might be seeing you next week.
4: Back to school can be stressful on everyone. If all that running around has you hurting, call Finn Chiropractic. Get back to feeling phenomenal.
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8: Now, it's Red Eye Radio. Gary McNamara and Eric Harley talk about everything from politics to social issues and news of the day. Whether you're up late or you're just starting your day, welcome to the show from the Relief Factor Studios. This is Red Eye Radio.

0: We are Red Eye Radio. He is Eric Curley, and I'm Gary McNamara. You could have talked.
1: Welcome to the show. I was waiting on you.
0: Well, yeah, but I had problems with my headphones over here, for gosh sakes. Oh, man.
1: I won't do any talking then for the rest of the hour.
0: Go ahead. Thank God.
1: Yeah. Go ahead. All right. Now I've got the wires. Finally, everything's fine.
2: You didn't have anything ready over there. What's going on?
0: We were in our pre-show meeting, and all of a sudden the music's on.
1: Yeah.
0: Well, just to let you know what we were talking about the whole Alanno Morris.
1: Wait, it's my turn to talk. Never mind. Go ahead.
0: I have to deal with this the entire day now. I was just asking you to bail me out for one darn second.
1: You could have looked at me and said, you know, something. Of course, you were trying to find the hole with the headphone thing.
0: The headphone jack, yes.
1: Yeah. I should follow up on that sentence.
0: And then, you don't want to get Shane Gillis here.
1: No.
0: The headphones were just sitting there, and the wires were wrapped all around it, and all of a sudden we're on, and I can hear the music. I can hear it ending. I'm like,
1: well, when you looked at me, I thought you were saying your mic wasn't working. I thought you were talking.
0: Oh, you didn't know it was my head. Oh, okay. Because
1: yeah, no, I thought you were talking because your head was moving, and I'm like, wow, his head doesn't move that much when he's not talking. It only moves that much when he's talking.
0: How do you know when Gary's talking, his head is moving?
1: Yeah.
0: Now people are going to get an exaggerated thing like it's me, Bob.
1: Right.
0: Like a bobblehead doll as I talk.
1: Right, exactly.
0: Instead of very slight movements.
1: Yes, right.
0: No, but we were talking about the whole Ilhan Omar thing, and I read Andrew McCarthy's column yesterday on it, and just fascinating that makes you say, you know, what are they looking for? Number one, it was an Obama-appointed judge.
1: Yeah.
0: That gave the warrant. It's a criminal warrant.
1: By the way, they're calling this Operation World War 11.
0: Yeah, I saw it.
1: After her comments, and you know,
0: yeah,
1: based on her.
0: But they're like the judge. When you do a warrant for anything concerning a judge, you have non-interested parties who go in to ensure that you only take or look at what is precisely in the warrant, because you have protection from anything. You have congressional protection.
1: Right.
0: So it's like they're looking for something criminal. And as he said, according to the New York Times, a warrant was first proposed over a week ago. And it generated robust back and forth between the court and the Justice Department. I wouldn't be surprised if the court was worried about lawfare. I'm confident, though, that separation of powers concerns factored heavily into the discussions. And if it was an Obama judge, of course it did. Now, I think he wrote this before he knew it was an Obama judge. Members of Congress have constitutional speech and debate clause immunity for their legislative activities. That does not immunize them from prosecution for criminal conduct unrelated to congressional functions. But the executive branch is not supposed to pry into legislative acts and communications. That's against the law, so the judge would be looking out for that. Hmm. It said it's not clear what the Justice Department component is in charge. More than likely, it is a district U.S. attorney's office in Minneapolis, where Omar and her family principally reside, and where she and her father went through the naturalization process. It could also be the U.S. attorney in Washington, where the warrant was obtained, or perhaps the case is being worked out of Maine justice or by some similar special team assigned by the attorney general.
1: Hmm.
0: It would not surprise me, this is Andrew McCarthy writing this, if the attorney general appoints a special counsel. There is no real need for one, but it would enable him to take advantage of the special counsel regulation that requires the writing of an investigative report by the special counsel. And it says, because I doubt the Trump Department of Justice can make a timely criminal case on Omar, I suspect it will want to issue a robust public report laying out her alleged misconduct, chapter and verse. And most search warrants applications are typically sealed by the court and do not become public unless and until there is an indictment. Hence, we don't know exactly what the probable cause basis for the search of Omar's home was. The New York Times relying on an informed but unidentified source as a warrant lists a series of potential immigration crimes under investigation, including false statements and fraud in immigration paperwork, as well as a general conspiracy charge. But when you look at it, as he said, any immigration fraud charges, for example, from when it was done, statute of limitations has run out on it. Mm-hmm. And the judge would know that. And the judge would not issue a warrant if the statute of limitations had run out on what you believe the crime is. So it's like, did she lie later on?
1: You know, did those actions facilitate another crime?
0: Yes. Yeah. And what would that crime be?
1: Because multiple family members have been subpoenaed. So the question would be, was it basically this domino effect that started with the whole immigration thing?
0: As he said, when he was speculating, he goes, mind you, these things have not been established, but let's just stipulate for present purposes that the government can prove fraud. Hmm. The fact would remain that Omar and her father came to the United States in 95, and Omar became a naturalized citizen in 2000. That's over a quarter of a century ago. The statute of limitations for most immigration fraud crimes is 5 years, although it is 10 years for unlawfully procuring naturalization or conspiring to do so. Even if the 10-year statute of limitations applied, any prosecutions would be long time barred at this point. Moreover, the case is further complicated by the death of one of the people who helped bring her over in 2020, and it's too late for the government to take action to strip him of his citizenship, assuming there was a legal basis to do so, and he is no longer available to testify. Ergo, even if there were a timely case, it would be hard to prosecute or strip citizenship from Ilhan Omar when her father, the main witness, is deceased and his citizenship status, from which hers is derived, was never rescinded. I would thus be curious about the judge's probable cause rationale for issuing a search warrant. And remember, an Obama judge to do so.
1: Mm-hmm.
0: It is highly unlikely that there is a viable immigration fraud case against Omar, given that the statute of limitation appears to have lapsed over 15 years ago. Furthermore, the Washington residence for which Omar's search was authorized is not her main home. It is the one she uses when Congress is in session. So did the Trump DOJ actually show probable cause that in a part-time residence for a job of U.S. representative that Omar has had since 2019, agents were likely to find evidence of crimes that have been time barred since 2015? And they're like, you know, and that's the point. 2015, it would be over. So would the judge, is the judge going to issue a warrant on that? No. Now, they could still revoke her citizenship. That could be a possibility.
1: No, there were issues with both.
0: Right.
1: There were issues with both her father's citizenship and hers.
0: Right.
1: So basically, regardless of whether or not she was 17 at the time, because that's how she became a citizen, when her father was naturalized, she was under the age of 18, allegedly, or she says. And if that's not the case, then she's not a citizen. And if there's an issue with her father's naturalization, I don't know what that would be.
0: Yeah. And I guess the point is, it was the father who did it. But as he writes here, though, this is the interesting thing. The current reporting indicates that Omar is under investigation in connection with the establishment of her own basis for admission and naturalization. That if they're going after her for some immigration thing, it's not what her father did. It's what she did at some point where even if the statute of limitations is up and you can't prosecute, you know, she could still be technically be removed from the country, but the warrant means they believe there's a criminal act that they can prosecute. Otherwise, the Obama judge, the theory goes, would never have issued a warrant, because a warrant is only for a crime, a criminal act, where the statute of limitations has not run out.
1: Was there a criminal act involving her naturalization?
0: Yes, fraud would be it. If the father did it, would be fraud.
1: No, I mean something else. I mean, yes, it would be fraud.
0: Right.
1: But did they go through a series of steps, commit fraud a number of times in order to determine or position her as a 17-year-old at the time, which is the only way she would have qualified? When her father was naturalized, she had to be under the age of 18. And there's a question as to whether or not she was. If she was 18, she's not a citizen.
0: It's a here, yeah, it would be, I would be, just be curious about the judge's probable cause.
1: Mm-hmm.
0: And he goes, look, he goes into the, you know, the marriage, the possible marriage fraud too, and any tax issues there about where she was paying her taxes based on who she would be married to or not. But the statute of limitations, Andrew McCarthy said, would be up on those too. All that said, the government may legitimately seek a search warrant only to pursue a prosecutable federal crime, not as a pretext for a civil lawsuit either. So here's the question. What was the Trump DOJ's probable cause showing that Representative Omar has committed prosecutable federal crimes and that the evidence of those crimes allegedly committed decades ago would be physically located in a part-time residence that she began maintaining years after the statute of limitations on those alleged crimes lapsed? And he wrote this apparently before an Obama judge,
1: mm-hmm.
0: and that an Obama judge would say it is a legit, you know, I'm going to issue a search warrant for this criminal act because the statute of limitations is not up. That's fascinating, because nobody's able to come up with an idea of what the criminal charge would be. Removing her from the country, if she wasn't a citizen, is one thing, but a warrant means there's a federal crime, that probable cause for a federal crime that the statute of limitations has not run out on. What would that be?
1: Well, if multiple family members have been subpoenaed here,

0: no story. You know, the story about her age thing has been going on for a while, actually. Whether she was born in 81 or 82. And, you know, her office came out and said, no, Wikipedia had it wrong. You know, and so, because that goes back to whether or not she's a citizen, whether she was 17 at the time that her father became a citizen. But if the fraud, as you pointed out, if the father was fraudulent in his application, mm-hmm. her citizenship is based on his application, mm-hmm. so she wouldn't be a citizen irrespective of her age.
1: Right.
0: And her age would matter because if he's a father, she's a minor.
1: Right.
0: If he's legit, then she's legit.
1: Right.
0: If it only passes that
1: it only matters right. if he legitimately became a citizen.
0: So the it's really because I saw it on social media when it came out that it was an Obama judge. Social media went quiet from the Democrats.
1: Yeah, I didn't see anybody jumping out ahead of this, yeah. aside from her. You know, that this is Trump coming after me, basically. That's her excuse. But it has there been... Okay. In the event that they used false methods for her father to become a citizen and her to become a citizen, did they apply those methods for other family members? The only reason I ask that question is because they said multiple family members have been subpoenaed.
0: Yeah, because that's the key. Why would the judge, an Obama judge, say, okay, there's probable cause that a criminal act has happened here?
1: Right.
0: Because from the story with her father, that wouldn't be her criminal act. It would have been him. Now, it may mean she's not a citizen, but there is nothing prosecutable there. So what's prosecutable from what she did?
1: Right.
0: We'll keep you updated. We are Red Eye Radio.
1: Brought to you by Hotshot Secret.
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0: We are Red Eye Radio. He's Eric Cronin. I'm Gary McNamara. Interesting. Who wrote this column? It was Rich Lowry who wrote this about Ilhan Omar. And, you know, everybody's speculating because they don't know.
1: Yeah, right.
0: But it's like, if she's being smeared, Omar should sit down with a neutral journalist and walk through the details of all of this. It seems unlikely she'll ever do this, though. While it's a certainty, she'll continue to demonize the United States, whether it's the country that welcomed her as a penniless refugee or that tries to denaturalize her for alleged immigration fraud. Because they go into the whole thing of whether she was too old. To be under her father. So, I mean, that's the point. Since you can clarify it.
1: Yeah, right.
0: You can get all the records. You can say, here's what we did.
1: Or you can wait to see if there actually is going to be an indictment. Because Andrew McCarthy said, look, until and unless we see an indictment, we won't see what's in the warrant on probable cause.
0: That's true.
1: So, how long could that take if it ever happens?
0: Well, as they also pointed out, there won't be a special counsel if Democrats get in power.
1: Right.

0: With SRN News, I'm John Scott. President Trump was in the last frontier to stump for Republicans with the midterms just 3 weeks out. He was joined by Republican Senator Dan Sullivan and Congressman Nick Begich at a rally in Wasilla. The president also set to visit Arizona, Montana, and Georgia later this week. Cornell banning fraternity parties for the rest of the year as the university's sexual assault investigation continues. Cornell will add sexual assault investigators to its university police force. The move comes after several frat members were accused of sexually assaulting a former student in 2024. Americans expected to spend over $13 billion celebrating Halloween this year. That's according to the National Retail Federation, which expects spending to increase this year by some $400 million from last year. This is SRN.
1: This is meteorologist Paul Trombley with your Real Talk 93.3 weather update. Clear skies overnight with a low of 64. Winds out of the north around 5 miles per hour. Bright sunshine expected again Wednesday. Daytime highs approaching 89. Clear skies Wednesday night. Lows around 65. Temps a bit above average Thursday and Friday with highs in the upper 80s. 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Right now, it's 73 degrees.
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1: We are Red Eye Radio. He is Eric Carly, and I'm Gary McNamara. Well, the ambassador to Greece was asked to, quote, resign, end of quote.
2: Yeah.
1: I love that
2: one.
1: Asked to resign. 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
1: Exactly. 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
1: Yeah, so I love how, you know, I just love the, you know, we asked for her resignation. You know, when she said that from the podium yesterday?
3: Yeah.
1: They weren't making the announcement that they had told her directly that the ambassador of Greece, the former fiance,
3: that was the official ask.
1: Yeah, that was the official ask at that point. Fiance of Don, right?
3: Yeah, was it Don? Yeah, Don. Yeah,
1: yeah. Former Fox News host Kimberly Guilfoyle, excuse me.
3: Yeah.
1: But the Wall Street Journal broke it, and their story today. Oh my! That she had, you know, been trying to call Trump and get in contact with him and everything else. And she was saying that the text messages from the donor was all AI.
3: Yeah.
1: And Wall Street Journal clear.
3: Yeah.
1: Nobody believed her in the White House.
3: Well, and for those that aren't familiar, the allegations are that there was pressure. She put pressure on a donor to pay the $100,000 credit card and, you know, and a number of things that, if true, would be obviously way out of line. And I can't tell you what's true or not. I'm telling you what's being reported. But it was to the extent that they didn't trust her in that position. And the announcement at the podium was a bit, to me, I was like, whoa. You don't normally do that. You wait. You normally wait, you know, for the questions to come in, and then you kind of, you know, blah blah blah. We thank her for, but now we know why it was a whoa moment, because that was basically them telling her she's out. That was her official notice at that point, and again, don't know what's true, don't know what's not true. Then there was, you know, the back and forth of, you know, she's still kind of part of the family. And then Trump says himself, she's not part of the family.
1: Well, in March, I've got the quote here, on Greek Independence Day, he called her, quote, my friend for a long, long time, an inspiration.
3: Yeah.
1: On Tuesday, he told reporters, no, she wasn't a member of my family. She, I guess, dated my son a long time ago, end of quote.
3: Right.
1: Oh, yeah. She dated him for, like, what, 6 years? Was it 6 years,
3: yeah,
1: I believe?
3: Six years
1: before they
3: got engaged. Here, I'll do what she did. I'll claim AI. According to AI, the AI timeline gives me, the couple began dating in 2018, got engaged in 2020. before quietly, and then publicly they confirmed it in 2022. So that would be roughly 4 years that they were together before they quietly parted ways.
1: It wasn't quietly. I didn't know it was 2022. Boy, time is going quickly.
3: No,
1: it seemed
3: crazy.
1: Like it was shorter than that.
3: Yeah. Yeah.
1: I read it was 6 years. I think they'd been dating.
3: I would think getting engaged in 2020, it's like a bad omen with the whole COVID thing. Do they have engagement vaccinations? I don't know.
1: You could tell Rubio was really bothered by it. You know, when he went to Greece, she came out and gave him a big hug in the tarmac while all this stuff was going on, and you know that.
3: Yeah.
1: She wanted to do that, you know.
3: Right.
1: She was doing did you read Wall Street Journal said that the Greek embassy building is full of her self portraits.
3: Yeah.
1: Wow.
3: Yeah.
1: By the way, never been a fan of hers. Just so you know, I've never been a fan of hers.
3: Yeah.
1: I need to put my biases up quick.
3: Yeah. I really can't say that I have been, but there was something about the story yesterday or day before, it actually went down as it was developing, that the common thread was Marco Rubio's concern. Like he was deeply concerned here. So it tells me that he, as they say, had the receipts. And if you're talking about the State Department, don't try and lie to them and tell them it's AI. If it's not AI sending out, you know, the emails to the donor and everything else, they know. It's fairly common to have keystroke technology to know whether or not it was a human operating, you know, whatever device it was where the message was originated from. They know these things. And if you're the State Department, there's no telling what technology they have on board any device that any ambassador would have.
1: And then earlier this month, she asked the State Department whether it could get an article in the Daily Mail, a British tabloid, removed from the internet. According to the person familiar with the matter, the article suggested she did not pay a $1,768 tab for two cases of champagne and dinner. State Department officials asked her if she could provide a receipt for the bill showing she had paid. She did not provide one. And so the point is that what started this entire thing? And when you do something, you know, because the White House believes she lied.
3: Yeah.
1: And they didn't believe her when she said it was AI. Didn't believe her. And the Wall Street Journal has verified that, you know, those were the emails.
3: Right.
1: And if you're somebody who would be that bold, because she's worth quite a bit of money.
3: Yeah. Yeah.
1: So why would you do that?
3: Right.
1: That was one of the questions being asked. If it's $100,000, why would you do that? You don't, you know, $100,000 to commit $100,000 on your American Express. I don't have an American Express, but any type of credit card.
3: Right.
1: I can't imagine having $100,000 on it.
3: Yeah.
1: But she had $100,000 on it and asked, you know, was Eric Dieter, I guess, to pay for it, a friend of a donor and a Trump donor.
3: Mm-hmm.
1: And I don't believe he did, but it was, how can you? Why would you put yourself in that type of vulnerable situation? And if you did it once, the question is, and if the champagne story, again, you didn't provide it there, well, that's two.
3: Yeah.
1: Well, you really don't need any more.
3: Well, it makes me wonder, and I don't know the answer to this question, but was everything, all the charges that added up to $100,000 similar to not paying the champagne bill? In other words, basically, you know, activity that wouldn't be approved by the State Department.
1: Right. A pattern
3: right. Where, you know, and you may say to yourself, well, with the State Department or even one ambassador, $100,000 isn't a lot of money. But if it's a set of transactions that are not approved, that certainly bring a negative light to the State Department and compromise quite possibly our a position with Greece. I mean, all for all these reasons, then you would want that stopped right away. And if she's asking somebody to cover it up by paying the bill, hey, we need this kind of, you know, swept under the rug. I'm not saying that's what happened, but it reeks of that kind of behavior. Because if it's just buying shoes and pictures of herself to put around the, you know, or whatever, mm-hmm. you know, just going shopping or traveling or whatever it might be, and it's all personal, you know, and it could be, but she has the means to pay it, and she should pay it and not ask a donor. You know, there's, I thought of the juxtaposition between her and Ambassador Chris Stevens, who was killed in Benghazi. Chris Stevens was well-loved by the people in Benghazi and Libya. He was respected as the ambassador at a time that was, I mean, just unbelievably chaotic there. The point being is if you're an ambassador at every turn, and this is, you know, Mike Huckabee with Israel. At every turn, you have to be the job. You have to be the best representative of the United States you can possibly be at all times. You're the face in that office of the United States. And nothing, there can't be a blemish. No blemish whatsoever. You know,
1: no, you're right. There,
3: and that's the two examples I have to counter that are, I would say, Mike Huckabee, but even to a greater extent, Chris Stevens. People in Libya, the people of Libya, not all of them, but a great number of them, mourn after his death. You know, that's the kind of, again, that's the kind of handshake and representation that you want. And he was told it would be dangerous to be there on the anniversary of 9/11. He was told that. He wanted to go anyway because he was working ahead of a visit that, in fact, the head of the State Department at that time in 2012 was Hillary Clinton. And she was going to be visiting some weeks later. And he wanted to get there and do the work. You know, do the handshake, the proverbial handshake with the locals to make everything smooth. For that, he was a true public servant. And you have to know what role you're in and respect that. That's the one thing I like about, so far, what we know about Marco Rubio is that at every turn, again, from what we know, he's done that as the head of the State Department. And well, so, I don't know. I guess I'm guessing we'll learn more about this Guilfoyle thing.
1: Yeah,
3: maybe
1: let me be fully transparent. My bias against her is she hung around Gavin Newsom too much. She was his ex-wife.
3: Yeah.
1: She was his wife. Well, and part of me just goes, yeah, you're you know, district attorney of San Francisco, married to him. Are you really a conservative?
3: I ask myself the same question.
1: We are Red Eye Radio.
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0: We are Runout Radio. He is Eric Carlin. I'm Gary McNamara.
1: This is hilarious. Jonathan Turley on X yesterday.
2: Yeah.
1: Okay.
2: Yeah.
1: This is on Ilhan Omar.
2: Right.
1: Pundits came up today one villain short of a mega conspiracy in the Omar case. This is where they couldn't fully connect the dots to a conspiracy.
2: Right.
1: The warrant was reportedly approved by Judge Matthew Sharbaugh, who was a registered Democrat and a Democratic appointee. He is also a Hillary Clinton donor who was sworn in by Judge James Boasberg.
2: Wow.
1: Wow.
2: Yeah, you can't, because there's no villain there.
1: No, and that's why you look at it, you go, what would he, that's really the million-dollar question, why would he approve a warrant?
2: Yeah, right.
1: You know, which means criminal.
2: Right.
1: When he would exclude anything where the statute of limitations have gone by.
2: Based on that, it tells me that there's a great likelihood of an indictment. And I don't know where it goes. I don't know, you know, how long a grand jury takes or whatever. But based on that, it tells me they had something that a judge like that with that kind of history is not going to favor Trump. He's not going to favor the Trump administration or Trump's DOJ.

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8: News this hour from Town Hall. I'm John Scott. President Trump says no one has done more for Alaska than him, speaking at a rally in Wasilla. And the president urging supporters to re-elect Republican Senator Dan Sullivan. And warned of the consequences of a Democratic victory in the midterms.
9: I've done more for this state than any other state in the union, and they'll repeal it immediately.
8: The president's visit comes with the midterms just 3 weeks away. Pope Leo XIV has lung cancer. The 71-year-old U.S.-born pontiff underwent surgery. The Vatican said that surgery was successful and confirmed the diagnosis. Cornell banning fraternity parties for the rest of the year as the university's sexual assault investigation is continuing. The move comes after several frat members were accused of sexually assaulting a former student in 2024. PG&E has more than doubled the number of customers, it says, could be affected by power shutoffs in California.
10: The utility is now warning that around 70,000 customers in 29 counties could lose electricity beginning Wednesday. Originally, they'd said 30,000 customers might be affected. The shutoffs loom as strong winds and dry vegetation increase wildfire risk. With the expanded warning, more than 18,600 customers in Placer, El Dorado, Nevada, and Yuba counties could be affected. The potential shutoffs could continue through Saturday afternoon. I'm Rich Cassone.
8: Kimberly Guilfoyle is now out as the U.S. ambassador to Greece. Monica Nelson with the update in this report.
11: The White House says she was asked to resign after allegations she tried to get a businessman to pay off about $100,000 in American Express credit card debt in exchange for access to the administration. The former fiancé of Donald Trump Jr. says it was an honor to serve and has denied the claim. President Trump telling reporters, quote, "We're not happy with the situation." I'm Monica Nelson.
8: More on these stories from townhall.com.
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8: Apple shining another spotlight on new products.
14: The tech giant will hold its Welcome Home event today. It's unclear what products will be showcased, but reports say we could see a new Apple TV as well as different models of the HomePod. It was just last month that Apple showcased an updated product line, including its first ever foldable iPhone. I'm Mark Mayfield.
8: The ALCS is even at one game apiece after the Tampa Bay Rays took down the Guardians 3-1 in Game 2 at Tropicana Field. The best of seven series now shifts to Cleveland for Game 3 on Thursday. In the NLCS, they're headed out west for Game 3 when the Dodgers host the Milwaukee Brewers on Wednesday. L.A. currently trailing the best of seven series 2-0. And the Los Angeles Rams, they make a switch in kickers. Harrison Mavis is out and Blake Group is signed by the team after the loss to the Buffalo Bills. News at townhall.com. Authorities shutting down a portion of a coastline at an Orange County beach after a great white shark was spotted.
15: Lifeguards say they spotted a 10 to 12 foot great white shark showing aggressive behavior. It was seen near Lifeguard Tower 16 Tuesday afternoon. KTLA reports the closure stretches from Seapoint Street to the Huntington Beach Pier and is expected to remain in place until Wednesday afternoon. The sighting comes as unusually warm ocean temperatures linked to El Nino have brought other unusual marine life to Southern California, including hammerhead and whale sharks, along with some venomous sea snakes. I'm Sharon Reardon.
8: Dallas, one of the most rodent-infested cities in the country. That's according to a new report done by pest control company Terminix. They put two Texas cities on their newly released top 10 list. Houston at number 5, Dallas number 9. New York City has the most rodents. More on these stories at townhall.com.
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21: 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Gary McNamara and Eric Harley talk about everything from politics to social issues and news of the day. Whether you're up late or you're just starting your day, welcome to the show. From the Relief Factor Studios, this is Red Eye Radio.
0: all across America. We are Red Eye Radio. He is Eric Harley, and I'm Gary McNamara. All right, before we go any further, this may be the best audio cut of the week. Yes, maybe the year.
1: Wow.
0: This is just great. And you're probably going to ask within 20 seconds, is she drunk? This is a woman who was running as a Democrat for the Fayette County Council in Indiana. County in Indiana. Yeah. She's a Democrat running for the council. Here she is on an interview. Get ready for this. All right. Stop what you're doing unless you're driving.
1: All right.
0: All right. Here we go.
18: And our last question of the night is, if elected, what is one decision that you expect to make that may be unpopular with some voters, but you believe ultimately would be in the best interest of Fayette County?
22: I wouldn't raise your taxes. What is the one decision that I would make? Repeat that again. What is the one decision that I would make that might not be popular with Fayette County?
18: May be unpopular with
22: unpopular
18: some voters.
22: With some voters.
18: But is in the best interest of the county.
22: Firing all Republicans. I wouldn't let them. I mean, I don't even talk to them. I don't like them. I mean, they voted against our own state representative, voted against her own party. I mean, what do you want me to say? I don't like being around them. I mean, y'all did this to us. You all voted for us. You made this happen, this ICE coming into our communities, stealing people's jobs. I mean, I've been threatened so many times to my face by MAGA, we'll call them, because there's Republicans who actually get it. You know, there are good Republicans out there. But then there's these MAGAs who are just racist and aren't very intelligent at all. They call you names. My own sheriff's nephew threatened to blow my head off. But, you know, what are you going to do?
18: Well, that brings us to your opportunity to say just a few last words to the voters.
22: We have guns, too.
18: All right.
1: You know what? Oh, God. You know what? Hey, you know what?
0: And you're not seeing her face and her body movements.
1: You know what I'm gonna do. I'll tell you what I'm gonna. What's the question?
0: Holy cow! Wow. All right.
3: I know there's a roadside sobriety test. Is there an on-air sobriety test? If there is, I'm probably out of luck. But
0: does that mean I can get buzzed now before I come on the air because it's acceptable for?
3: Are you telling me you're not? Are you telling me it's wrong?
0: You tell me you did this. My brother and I were having a discussion yesterday about the Buffalo Bills.
3: Yeah.
0: And I just told him, I said, number one, I got to work, so I miss it. I go, but I can't watch when they're on Sundays because whether they win or lose, I get too ticked off at them. I mean, they won Monday Night Football. I've never seen a fan base so angry, and they won. This is how frustrating they are. And I told my brother, I said, I realize what the problem is for both of us. I said, we can't drink heavily. We don't drink heavily during games.
3: Yeah,
0: we're watching these games sober.
3: Yeah.
0: We can't do that anymore.
3: Yeah,
0: so,
3: right.
0: I mean, is it acceptable? I mean, you know, come on. What's his name? The podcaster used to, you know, light a, haven't used this term in a while.
3: Rogan.
0: We'll light a doobie.
3: Yeah.
0: Yeah, we'll light a doobie there, you know. And
3: allegedly.
0: Did he allegedly do it? I thought he...
3: Well, he always jokes and says, allegedly.
0: Oh, does he say, says allegedly?
3: Yeah, yeah. I mean, I don't know what it is. Maybe it's just a cigar. I don't know that it's filled with probably premium-grade marijuana.
0: Just make sure in Texas, It's Delta 9 and not Delta 8 the other stuff.
2: Well,
0: Delta 10, Delta Dawn.
2: I don't even know that the Delta comes into it. Who knows? But I'll say this. At one point, Elon Musk was on with him, and they ordered a pizza.
0: Oh, wait a minute. Didn't Elon get in trouble?
2: Yeah. For allegedly...
0: I mean, since it's all, since it's legal in so many places, can we just get, you know?
2: Yeah.
0: Now.
2: Who knows what it was? Maybe it was just a bad cigar.
0: We may be talking in longer sentences.
2: Yeah.
0: Well, did you hear? I mean, it was just so funny. I mean,
2: Well,
0: by the way, I'm posting this right now on X so you can see it.
2: It's.
0: And I tagged you.
2: There's something going on with her.
0: Yeah, you gotta look. You gotta look at it. I just posted it. Gary Red Eye won, and I.
2: I'm not saying she was drunk, but something was going on with her.
0: Yeah, if she's not on something, there's a problem.
2: Yeah,
0: there's a problem with her. I first saw it on Libs of TikTok where they had, "This is not a skit."
2: Well, it just kept getting worse.
0: I know.
2: And then toward the end, there's some good Republicans. You know, she would fire all Republicans at first. I love you guys. I mean, where's the
0: and
2: going?
0: All of a sudden, and then they're threatening my life. And then
2: the whole shotgun thing.
0: And you have one more. Yeah, anything else to say to the people who you wish to vote for you? Yeah, we got guns too.
2: Yeah. Yeah. Right.
0: But I have a feeling you can't shoot straight.
2: Yeah.
0: I'm guessing I should never assume that.
2: Yeah.
0: As a gun owner, I should not assume that somebody can't shoot straight. But I don't believe she could shoot straight.
2: Well, not at the time that she was speaking there. Because, you know, the response would be, and yeah, this is a political response, no doubt. You have to walk the fence for a question like that. I'm going to work hard every day for my constituents. And part of my job is explaining why it benefits them. So when you ask me, well, things that you have to do that might not be popular with the people, my job is to make sure that they're informed, that they understand the mission statement here and what we're trying to accomplish, and I believe they will be on board. No. I don't think I'll have that problem.
0: No, not enough slurs.
2: Yeah. Oh, no.

0: not sober.
1: Yeah, what? Have you seen the advertisements?
0: Huh.
1: Because they're advertising now for the THC drinks,
0: yeah.
1: Which it's like, this keeps you sober.
0: Yeah.
1: What the hell are you talking about?
0: Right. Yeah.
1: It's like, you know what I thought about? I go, can that pass government inspection stating that? From the Federal Trade Commission? If you're saying this, is sober only for, is that term only for alcohol?
0: No, it's not. I don't think you can make that case. And in advertising and how the FTC views it, I can't tell you, but I don't think that would be acceptable.
1: But yeah, that was just classic. So you can check it out if you want to. At Gary Red Eye One, and then I tagged you, Eric. So
0: yeah,
1: anybody.
0: That's right there is a big door closer. It's a huge. That's not a misstep. I don't care what's going on with you. Maybe you took too much of a medication that you're supposed to be taking and it's doing this to you. I have no idea. Or maybe you're drunk. I don't know. Don't go on. Don't think the alcohol is going to relax your nerves. Have a drink later when you're home, you know, and safe and not having to answer questions.
1: Well, you know,
0: and conjure up votes.
1: You know, I would have asked her.
0: Huh.
1: So, are you caring now?
0: Yeah.
1: We got guns.
0: Yeah.
1: Yeah. Could you imagine if a Republican did that? If a Republican came out and said, do you have any final thing to... I mean, this is going to go viral on social media. I don't know if the networks would touch it, but the networks would be the mainstream media. If a Republican in any way said that, you have anything to tell the people before voting day and before voting begins? Yeah, we got guns, too.
0: Yeah. Wow. And her body language, if you're looking at her body language... The eyes, and at the beginning of the interview, she kind of leans back. I mean, it kind of looks like she's at a bar.
1: Yeah, I know. Based on the body language. Yes.
0: Yeah. It sounded like she was talking to somebody at a bar.
1: I love, you know, Mary Catherine Hamm posted it.
0: Yeah.
1: And, you know, here's what she wrote. The woman running this candidate forum and asking the questions in the face of this is a stone-cold professional. Cannot be deterred. Amazing poise. I wouldn't say that. I would have asked, are you okay?
0: Yeah. Do you care to answer that question again?
1: Right. You know,
0: take another stab at it?
1: Would you like it?
0: Take another stab at it is probably not the thing you would ask.
1: I'm very sympathetic. Would you like a second chance asking that question?
0: Yeah, let me ask the question.
1: Well,
0: again.
1: I will admit, she didn't burst out laughing, and she kept a straight face, so I have to give her that because I wouldn't have been able to keep a straight face.
0: Well, there's one point where she just looks into the camera, and she's got her eyebrows like, you want to fight?
1: Yeah.
0: You know, she's got that look in her eyes. You want to take this outside? Oh my gosh.
1: It would have been like if John McCain was drunk when he said, fire. It would have been,
2: fire with me. I'll fight you right now. I'll fight all of you.
0: No, you're at your own convention.
2: I don't care. I'll fight all of you.
0: It's. Yeah, it would have been something like that. Yeah. Constituents.
1: But then again, that was annoying sober.
0: Constituents. It's a funny word, constituents.
1: Oh, yeah.
0: That's a funny word.
1: How brutal that is.
0: It's really cringe.
1: Just when you think
0: it's really cringe.
1: Wow.
0: Yeah.
1: We have to keep up to date on that to see how many votes she gets.
0: Okay, you know how in radio we used to do the thing, and it was usually the morning show, and a state trooper would come in, and then one person would the morning show would drink, and it would just be usually around the holidays, mm-hmm. to demonstrate how fast you can become inebriated and you know what it takes, you know. And so the time they did it with me, I had to make sure to not drink on my way in, and so we could get a fair test.
1: Oh, you did it?
0: No. Yeah, I actually did it.
1: Oh, wow.
0: Yeah, I did it one time, and it was great. Well, until the end. It involved a dachshund and a landowner across the street. That's all I can say. But...

0: and then the back and forth. There's some good Republicans. Name one. I would have just thrown that in. Name one. Because if she's going to do that on my program, I'm just going to throw these. Okay. She's clearly not respecting us enough to be coherent in the moment. I'm just going to boom, boom, boom, boom, boom, see how far I can take it.
1: Yeah, it's so obvious because she's just going from topic to topic without fully explaining anything. It's just like Republicans and MAGA wants to come after me. You know, it does show, unless she has some incredible medical problem.
0: Right.
1: She can't keep a thought in her head.
0: Right.
1: And it clearly, if you got pulled over and you were like her, you would be walking the line.
0: Yeah. Oh, yeah. No doubt. No doubt. No doubt. And then at the end, I would have said, okay, one last question. And it's just a one word that I need you to respond to. I'm going to say this word. Give me the first thing that comes to your mind. Chupacabra. I'd have to make this fun. If she's going to do that, we're going to get some viral moments out of it. And by the way, I didn't steal the man's dachshund. I just took it for a walk.
1: We are Red Eye Radio.
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0: Zach Cronin. I'm Gary McNamara. Two different things coming up on the bottom of the hour. The wealth tax push in California. And then the push, if it succeeds there, to make it a part of the platform for the Democrats in 2028.
1: Yeah.
0: Nationally.
1: Yeah. Yeah.
0: And the big lie that they're telling there, too, that there's going to be a one-time thing to support basically Medicaid and Medicare.
1: Right.
0: And it's like, well, once you start funding it, you're going to continue funding it.
1: Yeah.
0: And plus some of the specifics of that, and plus how Abdul El Sayed in Michigan lying about Medicare for All.
1: Right. Yeah.
0: And it's like, will the media, call him on it, where he says, because he supports the Bernie Sanders plan and says, no, if you like your private health care plan, you can keep it. No, you can't.
1: We've heard that before. And the answer is no, right. You can't.
0: No. But under his plan, you can't. And he's been quoted many times before that under the plan that he wants, you would lose your private health care insurance.
1: Right.
0: And the reason is most people like their private health care insurance and would not want to go to a government program, so he's lying about it.
1: Right.
0: We'll get to that.

0: current news. I'm John Scott. Pope Leo is recovering in Rome after the Vatican confirmed he has lung cancer. The Vatican said the surgery lasted 90 minutes on Tuesday. It was successful. The American-born pontiff, who's 71, said that it had been detected at a very early stage and was well contained. President Trump not saying if he's made a decision yet on possible strikes on Iran-backed Houthi rebels. Over the weekend, Houthi strikes on a Saudi Arabia airport killed more than a dozen people, injured hundreds of others. One American was among those killed. Kimberly Guilfoyle stepping down as U.S. ambassador to Greece following misconduct allegations. The ex-fiancée of Donald Trump Jr. denied accusations. She asked a businessman to pay off her $100,000 credit card debt in exchange for access to the administration.
1: This is meteorologist Paul Trombley with your Real Talk 93.3 weather update. Clear skies overnight with a low of 64. Winds out of the north around 5 miles per hour. Bright sunshine expected again Wednesday. Daytime highs approaching 89. Clear skies Wednesday night, lows around 65. Temps a bit above average Thursday and Friday with highs in the upper 80s. 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Right now, it's 72 degrees.
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1: And he is Eric Carly, and I'm Gary McNamara. Welcome. Good morning. Thanks so much for being here this morning, as always.
2: Thank you very much.
1: Article in National Review, how El Sayed lies about his health care plan. Medicare for All is a problem. The slogan polls well, but most people don't realize it eliminates private health insurance. Not to mention, in its leading legislative incarnation, eliminating all Medicare Advantage plans. Yeah. And most people would prefer to stay with their existing insurance rather than join the progressives' new federal program.
2: Right.
1: The left doesn't want to give them that option. Abdul El Sayed's solution to this political problem, lie about this feature of his plan.
2: Yeah. Mm.
1: Sayed, the Democratic candidate for Senate in the Michigan race, was asked during a debate last week whether families could keep their private health care under his Medicare for All plan. His answer was yes, absolutely. Families want to keep their private health insurance. That's fine by me. No, families could not keep their private health insurance under his plan. The leading Medicare for All bill, the Bernie Sanders plan, which has declared 19 declared supporters in the Senate, makes it illegal to enter any contract to get a service covered by the new government-run system. And it covers nearly everything, including dental, vision, which not even the Canadian and UK single-payer systems do. There would almost be nothing left for a private insurer to cover. El Sayed himself co-authored a book on Medicare for All and explains that with it as law, Americans, quote, who have employer-based insurance, Medicaid, or private Medicare Advantage plans would transition into the new system. End of quote.
2: Yep.
1: In case anyone misses the point, two sentences later, the authors note that Medicaid for All would not be an opt-in or opt-out program. Everyone would be covered. His campaign website still brags about his co-authorship of the book. El Sayed's communications director reiterated during the primary campaign that he disagreed with opponents who believe participants in any new program should be optional. Abdul is running on a guaranteed health insurance program in which all are enrolled.
3: You know, the problem with this whole thing, you know, the red flag that keeps creeping further and further up for me. All of us critical thinkers and conservatives understand what this is. We've seen it before. Anybody who's been around for any amount of time, we've seen liberals and now the radicals pushing for it. We've seen this approach before. Remember at the end of his second term, I think it was in the summer of 2016, Obama was asked about Obamacare, and he goes, well, it didn't go, you know, like we wanted it to. It didn't turn out as planned, so now I would really be behind a private public program, which, by the way, the public, the government, would control all the rules, and it would usher out the private sector out of it almost immediately. We've had this conversation of how that would work, but this plan here.
1: Obama said that.
3: Mm-hmm.
1: Do you remember the speech he gave? Maybe it was even before he was a senator.
3: Mm.
1: He gave the speech that Americans will not, right up front, go for a national socialized healthcare system, so you have to slowly wean them into it.
3: Yeah.
1: And if the first one fails, which obviously it will, you go to the second one.
3: Yes.
1: You say, okay, government's failure, we need to fix it, and this is the fix in it.
3: Yeah, this would be the fix. Would be the next logical step, and it's part of the plan. And this is, you know, Medicare for All thing that we've heard for a long time. In today's age, my great concern isn't for all of us who are critical thinkers and recognize this for what it is. It's for the people who don't care about the national debt, who don't care about anything else except for, oh, wow, this would be great. We wouldn't have to pay for anything, including dental. We're living in a country that cares nothing about approaching $41 trillion in debt. They don't care anything about it. With the exception of a small group of us, they don't care. And when you promise things like this, and more of the populace that you see in the Republican Party that start talking about this, start talking about, well, we could just do away. Basically, here's the thing. First of all, you start demonizing the insurance companies, right? And they've done that successfully for years. And by the way, we can have a conversation about the middleman. We've talked about transparency and pricing
1: mm-hmm.
3: when it comes to medical procedures and hospital systems and everything that a patient should know. With the cost of everything. Now, if you're going into the ER, you're not going to sit there and look at a menu. Wow, that's too expensive. I think I'll just have the one artery taken care of. I won't get all four this time. I won't do the quadruple bypass. Just give me the single bypass and the dessert. But the whole thing is that if we don't care about the national debt, then a plan like this starts gaining steam again. And it's also generational. Because by the time 28 gets around, it will be 20 years since Obama was elected president. And it will be, even longer since Hillary Clinton was talking about Medicare for all, and other Democrats talking about Medicare for all and everything else, and this same type of plan. So you're seeing another generation of people who were, I don't know, let's just say they were the time that Obama was elected, and they're going to be 30, and they're starting to have families. They're starting to realize the expenses of this and that, and wow, if we could just get this and the free stuff thing. Has worked to a great extent for the left. Now, we know in reality, this is not going to work.
1: Well, to believe that there's going to be a healthcare system, a dental system, and a vision system where you pay nothing. Because that's what they're talking about.
3: Oh, yeah.
1: Everything,
3: yeah.
1: Medicare for all.
3: Yeah, nothing.
1: As we have explained before.
3: And everyone is covered.
1: And everyone is covered, right. We cannot do some Medicare
3: for some
1: when we talk about the Medicare program as exists today.
3: Right.
1: You have to pay, there's co-pays, in order to keep that in there. And remember, you've been paying premiums. Let me do this again and make it under 30 seconds. We can't do some Medicare for some who have been paying premiums for a half a century without receiving any benefits for a half century.
3: Right.
1: We can't do that without having a payment that has to be made in order to get half decent insurance every single month for the elderly people that wish to be covered, that's taken out of their Social Security. So to believe that we can do Medicare for all.
3: Yeah. And include dental.
1: And include dental and vision and everything.
3: Right. Rotate your tires. Why not? By the way, that's not a euphemism.
1: To not have, again, as we see in Canada, massive wait times. I've been blessed. I talked about it the other day. I have not been in a hospital overnight
3: mm-hmm.
1: since I had my tonsils taken out at 5 or 6 years old.
3: Right.
1: Not spent one night in a hospital.
3: Yeah.
1: And the only time I've been in a hospital was... last time for anything medical, that had to be looked at was my last sprained ankle when I was 26. And I mm-hmm. went to the emergency room
3: mm-hmm.
1: And the doctor said, why didn't you just break the damn thing? Hmm. It would heal faster. This thing's going to take a year and a half, which it did. I sprained it so bad. I felt that thing a year and a half later. You could still feel it. And I still, that's why I've had problems with my ankle today. That's why I have the tendonitis. You can still see where the muscle built up. But besides that, that's it. Now, I did go to a hospital to get cardiac test, but all of them were just standard recommendations for somebody my age who, you know, is a type 2, you know, diabetic.
3: Right.
1: That you just get, and everything's fine, by the way. Everything's fine. But I look at since the last really 20 years or so when I've gone and seen, you know, different specialists. You know, the doctor said, hey, maybe you should go, you know, whether it's colonoscopy time, or I had a problem and needed a specialist for something, you know, something minor. There isn't one specialist, and nothing was urgent. Nothing was, you've got to get this done. It wasn't cancer. Nothing took over a week. Mm-hmm. Now, a couple of them took over a week because I said, I can't make it then. Make it next week or the week after. But everything in the last, just dealt with it last time with the cardiologist. It can take you, even in an emergency, we went through in Canada, places in Canada. It's not an emergency. It can take you 4 to 8 months.
3: Right.
1: Even if it's necessary, it could take 4 to 6 weeks to get in. What are you talking about, 4 to 6 weeks?
3: Well, because there is no way
1: at that point when it's,
3: there is no way to determine, to predict the needs of the individuals and then the collective needs medically of the entire population. And because of that, so you have your money allocated by Congress. Well, they allocate that money, then need more money? Well, no. At some point, you have to start drawing down the benefits.
1: We've seen it. And we've seen it in every socialized system.
3: There are no exceptions.
1: Yes, no exception. Look at the NIH in Great Britain, or look at the wait times. And the fact that there are a significant portion of Americans that are willing to be BS'd based on imagery and not substance.
3: Yeah.
1: To actually think that Americans would say, well, the image of being covered for something, for treatment that I couldn't receive.
3: Right.
1: Because we see it.
3: Right.
1: The NIH, we see it in Canada. To go see a specialist, to go get anything done, preventative or whatever, will take months upon months. Would be completely and totally unacceptable if it became the reality in the United States. And for people to refuse to recognize that because it has to do with their own health.
3: Right.
1: This is where I sit there and go, is there no sense of survival in these people?
3: No,
1: if something happens to me, I want to have the best chance of living.
3: Living in the bubble of today's society, where you don't care about the national debt, you care about what can you get me now? Get it for me now.
1: But you can't, my point is you can't get it now if you go to the new system.
3: You and I know that.
1: Yeah.
3: They don't care about it. They're also part of the group that says, yeah, that boy can be a girl.
1: Yeah. It's complete delusion.
3: It is. And but, that's my red flag.
1: But we got guns, too.
3: Hey! I'll tell you about health care. I'll tell you. Where's our waiter?
1: We are Red Eye Radio.
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0: Red Eye Radio. He's Eric Carlin. I'm Gary McNamara. Okay, I have time to play this audio cut from Senator Kennedy.
1: Okay.
0: All right.
1: Okay.
0: All on right. Medicare for All.
1: Yeah.
0: Here we all go. Right. He was on CNBC, I believe.
1: Okay.
2: Both Senator Sanders and Mr. El-Sayed support Medicare, what they call Medicare for All. Mm. Basically, under Medicare for All, they're saying if you like your health insurance, you can't keep your health insurance.
1: Mm-hmm.
2: You have to join Medicare
1: mm-hmm.
2: for All.
1: Mm-hmm.
2: That will cost about $3.2 trillion a year. $3.2 trillion a year. So to try to make it work, they have to make everybody give up their health insurance and join and get your health insurance from the federal government. They still won't be able to afford it.
1: Mm-hmm.
2: But it's these kind of ideas. Look, this is America. You can believe what you want. But it's these kind of ideas which are perfect evidence of why it took human beings thousands of years to learn how to stand upright.
1: Perfect. Perfect. I love it. I love it. Senator Kennedy, you can fill in for us anytime you want. Man, that's just or the way he puts the exclamation point on it.
0: Even if we disagree with you on something.
1: Yeah, on some
0: I forgot
1: things.
0: What it was. What do we disagree with?
1: Oh, what was it that he was promoting recently? And we were like, no, that's not going to work. But wow. The way he phrases things, that's perfect.

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8: News this hour from Town Hall. I'm John Scott. President Trump says no one has done more for Alaska than him. Speaking at a rally in Wasilla, the president urging supporters to re-elect Republican Senator Dan Sullivan. He was joined at the rally by Sullivan and Congressman Nick Begich, who's also running for re-election. The president will also visit Arizona, Montana, and Georgia later this week. 3 weeks before Election Day, the candidates met Tuesday for the only debate in the race for New York governor.
9: Democratic Governor Kathy Hochul and Republican Nassau County Executive Bruce Blakeman debated for an hour. The event hosted and aired by New York One and Spectrum News. The two sparred often on immigration and ICE, specifically last week's ICE shooting in New York City of a man with his five-year-old in the car.
10: If you cooperate with federal law enforcement, it makes for a safer community. That's what I did. Kathy Hochul has taken that ability away from us. That's why things like this happen.
11: He refused to condemn what ICE did. So he basically says in the state of New York, he'd be fine if ICE agents shoot into cars.
9: In New York, I'm Andrew Whitman.
8: The Vatican says Pope Leo has been diagnosed with lung cancer. The 71-year-old U.S.-born pontiff underwent surgery to remove a growth from his lung. The Vatican confirmed that diagnosis. Existing home sales rose unexpectedly in September. Bob Agnew takes a look at the latest numbers.
12: According to the National Association of Realtors, sales increased 1.5% last month to an annual rate of nearly 4 million units. Sales increased in the South and West, but declined in the Northeast as the Midwest held steady. However, the group's chief economist, Lawrence Yun, said August and September marked the two slowest months for home sales in all of 2026. Year over year, sales dropped 2.2% as mortgage rates continued their climb. Bob Agnew reporting.
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8: Grocery store giant Kroger planning to lay off 3,000 corporate employees over the next 3 years.
15: The company made the announcement Monday. In a memo to employees, Kroger said it must adapt to take advantage of technology. Last month, Kroger laid out its AI plans that said it will aim to improve the customer experience, make work easier for associates, and produce better business outcomes. The company employs around 409,000 workers. It has more than 2,700 stores across the nation under several brands, including Ralph's, Smith's, and Fred Meyer. I'm at Mattinson.
8: Apple is showing off new products for the house. The tech giant unveiled HomeView on Tuesday. It's a home hub device that can be placed on a wall or table and features a 7-inch display and is equipped with Siri AI. Additionally, Apple also announced its Apple TV 4K, which comes with a redesigned remote that plays a sound if it gets lost. News and analysis at townhall.com. A Queens teenager has been arrested for killing another teen over his scooter.
16: Police say they arrested the 17-year-old suspect on Tuesday. He's charged with murder and weapons possession in the death of 14-year-old Malachi Adams. Cops say the suspect killed the younger teen near Ocean Bay Apartments in Edgemere when the boy refused to give up his old-school kick scooter. He allegedly shot the victim to death and then stole his ride. I'm Sarah Lee Kessler.
8: A ferry ride is reportedly being discussed to give New Yorkers a way to skip traffic on the New Jersey Turnpike and Garden State Parkway to enjoy a weekend in Atlantic City. C Street Ferry President and CEO James Barker says one idea being proposed is for ferries running from Lower Manhattan to a marina in Atlantic City's inland area. That would be near the Golden Nugget Casino. More on these stories at townhall.com.
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0: Now, it's Red Eye Radio. Gary McNamara and Eric Harley talk about everything from politics to social issues and news of the day. Whether you're up late or you're just starting your day, welcome to the show.
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21: 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Hi.
22: Thank
21: Happy
22: you so much
21: Wednesday.
22: For being here.
21: Yes.
22: We got a genuine cold front coming this weekend, let's say.
21: Yeah.
22: Temperatures in the upper 40s.
21: I'm visiting Dad from Friday afternoon to Sunday morning. I mean, just
22: what's going to be like there in Buffalo?
21: It's going to make it into the 30s. Wow. My great nephew, who goes to SUNY Adirondack, State University of New York at Adirondack.
22: Yeah.
21: I didn't tell him yet. We talked about something else. Mm. I got to make sure I do, because I thought I did. I hadn't done it yet. Mm. But I was seeing that in places of New York, it's going to go below freezing. Mm. I'm like, what are you talking about?
22: Wow.
21: He's going to be below freezing where he is up there. He's east of Watertown.
22: Right. Okay.
21: Which is on the eastern edge of Lake Ontario. Excuse me.
22: Yeah.
21: Lake, what is it?
22: Lake America.
21: Lake America. Okay. Yes.
22: Lake Guilfoyle. No, it's not that. Never mind. It's definitely not that. It's most definitely not that.
21: Whatever the furthest Great Lake to the east is.
22: Yeah.
21: he's supposed to be, 27, 28 degrees up there north of Glen Falls.
22: Like I said. Is anyone doing a local campaign, make the lakes great again?
21: No.
22: Man, that's a t-shirt seller right there. I mean,
21: where was I?
22: I don't know.
21: Where was I starting?
22: I don't know. Probably Tallarico, but I don't know. You know that Tallarico?
21: Yes, it was. I was going to the Tallarico story. I saw Fox News saying, okay, we've now verified he was in Texas, not in Ohio. They've got the pictures and everything else.
22: All right.
21: And that's why we said when the story came out, number one, it's the influencer, Nick Shorter, who really publicized it.
22: Mm-hmm.
21: And I've talked about before what I call the always Trumpers. And these were the people that no matter what Trump did, they would cheerlead.
22: Right.
21: He was really leading the pack of that group of people that I was talking about that I watch to see when they don't support what the president is doing.
22: Right.
21: When they go quiet.
22: Right, yeah.
21: And so he hasn't come out and said, I was wrong on the story. He just has posted like every 15 minutes, like trying to move that story down about everything else that's going on.
22: Yeah.
21: And a major cheerleading mode for Trump. And that's fine. That's part of what the media is. But when you identify who does that, you can then make an analysis of when the president isn't hitting his own base.
22: Mm-hmm.
21: And that's what I've used it for. And he's one of the people that I have no idea who he is. Like many of the influencers. But he was one of the major ones that got tons and tons of hits on it. And so when I saw he was the one that was really, sort of breaking the story on X, I had my doubts as to the credibility of it.
22: Yeah, yeah.
21: And that's because at times he doesn't fully tell the story.
22: Yeah,
21: and so I wasn't, and so everybody backs off, and moves to the next thing,
22: right? Look, with the Tallarico thing, it's like
21: I don't know. Yeah, it does. His story doesn't make any sense.
22: Yeah,
21: but it's when you would jump and assume that this is what it is, and then you lose credibility, and then anybody else that has legit criticism of him loses credibility also. That's the problem.
22: Well, and again, when you're in campaign mode, you've got to be ever present. You've got to make sure that everybody knows you're present, and so you can't have any gaps in that. There's got to be, and that's always worth tearing down, looking at. But you and I were talking during a break earlier about the polls showing it pretty much neck and neck between Tallarico and Paxton. And, part of that is I would love to see the breakdown of how many of the respondents are in major metro areas. Because all the major metro areas in Texas are blue. And that's, if you're calling major metro areas and you're not calling the more rural areas or even some of the suburbs, and I don't know. I'm just asking a question. You see some of the methodologies and the breakdown. Is there a breakdown by zip code? You know, and again, the margin of error and everything else that's involved here, we'll see where it goes with Paxton and Tallarico in Texas.
21: I'll tell you one thing that I noticed is that Tallarico, and there were a few polls had him over 50. That's disappeared almost completely now.
22: Mm, yeah. Well, there are some very effective ads that PAX are running.
21: Yes, they're
22: very effective. That against him, and it's doing exactly what we said. Play them in their own words. And they're quoting him in part of it, and then they actually have audio or video, actually, of him saying it, you know, and saying other things in part of it. And they're very straightforward, to the point, this is who he is, and he's too radical for Texas. That's the whole point. This is the point they're making. So it really comes down to, you know, the again, accuracy of pollsters.
21: And we know the one thing. This is, you know, if you look at the one thing that you've got to go, it was how all the radical, basically DSA candidates, that I would view him as one. I don't know whether he's a member, but he holds the same views.
22: Right, yeah.
21: As the Democrat Socialist of America.
22: The new squad.
21: Right. But how they, when you look at some of these races, how they way overpolled, and we're talking 15, 16, 17, 18 points in the primary.
22: Yeah.
21: You wonder at that point, okay, how much are they being overrepresented in the polls now?
22: How are they weighted? The lean can be very heavy at times, as you mentioned. And so the methodology matters. I'll say this. If it turns out and it's a legitimate win by Tallarico, there are a couple of things here. Paxton has not been as present as I would like him to be, although his ads are everywhere. There is a lot of money coming in right now that is hitting in terms of advertising for Paxton. There's PACs, as I mentioned, that are doing a lot of the heavy lifting. But there was, you know, you're talking about a bit of a split in the Republican Party. Because in the primary, I mean, he primaried against Cornyn. And Cornyn's been around for a while. But Cornyn was, to me, turning into the next Susan Collins, even though his votes, he was, and he promoted that he voted with Trump, 95% of the time, whatever it was. It still came off as the non-fighter. And Paxton comes off as a fighter, as he's demonstrated that as Attorney General. There's still issues with Paxton. But the question is, if he is to win and he is seated as a senator, will he fight with the right? And the answer is yes. I believe he will. I'll say that. I'm not going to say yes definitively because I don't know, but I'll say that I believe he will.
21: I hate to say that. Looking at politics, as the ultimate pessimist, to me, it's not what Republicans are going to do. It's what Democrats will do. And whoever has that Republican name who will stick by Republicans, because that's how bad the Democratic Party has gotten.
22: Yes.
21: I've got problems with both Paxton and Cornyn, both.
22: Yeah.
21: When you said you'd like to see Paxton out there more campaigning, I might disagree with that because I don't think he's a great campaigner.
22: That's a fair point.
21: I think that he's just not good at doing it. Mm-hmm. He doesn't come across, he does not come across as a likable guy. And I hate to say it, but likability counts in elections.
22: All day. It's the only thing carrying, quite frankly, it's the only thing carrying Tallarico with the left.
21: Yeah. And independents, if he has that support of independents.
22: Yeah, if that's accurate.
21: Because Tallarico should be down. I don't care who the Republican is.
22: Yeah.
21: Tallarico should be down by 30 points in Texas.
22: Oh, yeah. Yeah.
21: No, it's just, he's as radical as you can get. He's trying to squirm out of his radical positions. Who was it when Hassan Piker came out and said, well, we're going to hold Tallarico. He better stick with us in the DSA. That's not going to be a problem.
22: Right.
21: Because he's lying to the people of Texas.
22: Right.
21: Not a moderate.
22: He's going to be as radical as he can
21: be. Right. Exactly. So, it's not what Republicans are going to do. If Republicans got in and did nothing, I would much more prefer that than Democrats getting into power and accomplishing anything. So it's not about what Republicans will do. It's keeping Democrats from doing what they will do.
22: Yeah. And there's two reasons that I know, maybe more than two reasons, but the two main reasons why I know he's going to be a radical is, number one, he's a radical. Number two, if he wins in Texas, he's going to feel empowered. The Mamdani thing of winning, and I know it's New York City, it's a different political game, but still, as a radical, him winning not only empowered him, but empowered the party, brought about, I believe, the rise of the DSA to take it national, to take it, you know, everywhere across the U.S. for these radical positions that they hold and their radical agenda. So if he wins in Texas, he's going to feel like the king of Texas and that he's part of turning Texas blue. So he will be as radical as it gets, and there is no doubt. Because you can't play moderate. You can't win and then play moderate. It's the opposite. You pretend to be moderate so you can win, so you can be the radical. That's the game. And in Texas, if he wins, he's going to say, well, all these negative ads out there, in my own words, they had me in my own words and still elected me. They still voted for me, and I still won. So if I can win in Texas, then I have a mandate to go out and be as radical as I can be. And I think that's the strongest reason.
21: Right, because I don't think he believes. I do believe that one of the reasons he disappeared and you don't see him out a lot is because all he can do, I think this is a unique election where both candidates believe if they're out there promoting what they believe or throughout their campaigning, that it will actually turn people off.
22: Yeah. Let the ads do the heavy lifting.
21: Let the ads do the heavy lifting, yes.
22: Don't put yourself in front of the media. Don't put yourself in a position where you're having to answer questions all day.
21: Exactly. Unless it's a friendly audience.
22: Right.
21: Excuse me, a friendly host.
22: Yeah. Even then, it's a risk. Just let the ads do everything and hope. You know, that's going to be enough. Now, eventually, you're going to have to get down to answering some questions, and over the next few weeks, they will. You know, we'll see where it goes.
21: Though. Not necessarily if there's not a debate.
22: If they don't have a debate, maybe not.
21: You know, so, no, I think they're both saying, all right, let's just... I will say this. I do believe that the ads that the PACs are running are extremely effective.
22: Oh, the PAC ads are, I think, hitting
21: the PAC spot, ads, because you hear it, and you're like... Well, you can't debate it. It's his own words.
22: It's him saying it. That's hard to debate. Right.
21: And there's really a lack of substance on the issues with the attack ads at Paxton. It's all on he doesn't have the character to be the senator.
22: Right.
21: Well, to me, yes, he does have the character to be a senator if what you're comparing him to is somebody who has his radical views.
22: Yeah.
21: If you

0: the things that Paxton has done, or in a negative way, the things that Paxton has done, or the things that Tallarico believes in. And right. to me, it's a simple equation. Oh, that's
1: very simple. Very simple.
0: It would be Tallarico would be much more damaging to the state of Texas.
1: Oh, yeah.
0: And I dare any Democrat to argue that point.
1: Right.
0: You can't,
1: right.
0: which is why you don't want Tallarico out there.
1: Right. He can't argue his own words.
0: No. We are Red Eye Radio.
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0: We are Red Eye Radio. He's Eric Carly, and I'm Gary McNamara. You know, when we had talked about the whole Medicare for All thing, and then the coming up the wealth tax. Some of the specifics coming up are in the bottom of the hour, the wealth tax in California.
1: Yeah.
0: And where Democrats want to go, because if it passes in California, expect it to be on the platform for the Democratic Party when it comes to 2028. But it's you know, we talk about people and the affordability, and, you know, people are in desperate times. To me, I find it amazing the narrative that people are in desperate times and therefore they wish to be easily BS'd.
2: Because that's it.
0: The two biggest, you know, we've always talked about corporate taxes.
1: Mm-hmm.
0: That's one of the biggest lies that the Democrats have told, and the people suck it in like crazy.
1: Oh, yeah.
0: And basically, it's a stealth tax that hurts the poor the most.
1: Right.
0: But people get, you know, they get so riled up about the big corporations not paying their fair share. They don't even do any thinking. So to me, desperation based on, I would think, I know that when I get, if I've ever had the feeling of desperation or hard times, I'm looking for the real answers. Don't bullcrap me.
1: Yeah.
2: For me, I'm looking for my own opportunity. I'm not looking for somebody to come to my door and save me.
0: Well, if you do have something that will save me, I want to be able to connect the dots and it makes sense.
2: Right.
0: And it doesn't make sense when you actually,
2: it never does.
0: When you do simple analysis of it, when you see the history of socialized medicine, for example,
1: mm-hmm.
0: America would go crazy if we had wait times like Canada
1: and
0: Great Britain. It's like, well, I don't care. I just want the imagery of having health care, even if it's not there.
1: Yeah, right.

0: I'm John Scott. Tennessee Governor Bill Lee is delaying another Tennessee execution following the state's failed attempt to execute Krista Pike 2 weeks ago. Death row inmate Gary Wayne Sutton was scheduled to be executed December 3rd, but Lee granting him a reprieve until next October. PG&E could cut power to 30,000 customers in parts of 22 California counties this week. The utility company says it will activate its shutoff protocols Wednesday through Saturday. It cites the increased possibility of its equipment starting fires in the state. Elevated fire danger is expected this week. And the New York City Council set to vote next week on banning carriage horses from Central Park. The bill would also end the issuance of new horse carriage licenses.
1: This is meteorologist Paul Trombley with your Real Talk 93.3 weather update. Lows dip down to about 64 overnight under clear skies. Winds out of the north around 5 miles per hour. Ample sunshine expected again Wednesday. Daytime highs approaching 89. Lows dip down to about 65 Wednesday night. Clear skies. Dry with temps a bit above average Thursday and Friday and highs in the upper 80s. 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Right now, it's 72 degrees.
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1: And he is Eric Carlin, and I'm Gary McNamara. I find it fascinating that the more desperate people say they are, the more willing they are to hear BS. And I'm the opposite. I know you're the opposite. If I'm in tough straits, I'm looking for the real answer, not an answer of imagery that makes me feel better.
2: I know the truth when I understand. Usually it doesn't sound all positive. It's like, okay, here's the deal, and here's what has to be dealt with. And that's all I want is a straightforward answer. But so many people are looking for that rainbow and unicorn world. They're, you know, free health care and dental. You know, next it'll be groceries. And I don't mean food stamps. I mean delivered groceries. Promise the world. Because if there's so many delusional people out there, and they do, and they have no idea, they are willfully ignorant. They have no idea what the national debt is, what it's going to cost. You know, we played the audio cut from Senator Kennedy earlier. You know, well over $3 trillion. By the way, you know, and I'm thinking, as he says that, I'm thinking, that's a conservative estimate. That's just going to go up. You know,
1: oh yeah,
2: way up, because
1: you have no competition.
2: Yeah, there. And when people believe there, remember when the ACA, when Obamacare was, the day it was signed into law, my dentist's office got calls. There were people wanting to book appointments, saying, "I have Obamacare now," not even realizing it didn't cover dental. There were doctors' offices getting calls saying, "I've got Obamacare now. We've got Obamacare now." Not even realizing, oh my gosh, you have to go through the system and sign up, and you have to pay the premium.
1: I know.
2: And all of these things, nobody cared. They thought it was an all-in, everybody gets everything for free. If you weren't paying attention, if we had that kind of effect at any level, it wasn't most people, but it was enough that it made the news, it made the rounds. So you've got enough people in a situation right now where, and again, goes back to lifeguard training, that person you swim out to is going to do anything, including put you underwater in order to be above water. That's where people are, number one, if they feel like they're underwater, and everybody always does, and in some cases, a lot of people are right now. But beyond that, the promise of free health care and free dental, it is too good to be true, but it's too good, so I'm going to go with it. That's how delusional people apply their mind to it.
1: But if the mentality is that you can present something where the evidence is irrefutable, yet people refuse to admit it. And this is where we go to corporate taxes.
2: Yeah.
1: Because till the day I die, I will be so incredibly frustrated and amazed that people are so willing to be bullcrapped.
2: Yeah.
1: That we're going to punish those companies. And everybody knows the evidence exists. We see it. Where do we see it? We see it every day with oil prices.
2: Right.
1: The consumer pays.
2: Yes. You pay those taxes. Corporations don't pay taxes.
1: And Democrats,
2: you pay their taxes.
1: Democrats are looking at Democrats that vote for them and independents that vote for them are going, these people are the biggest idiots ever. Yes. We're telling them we're going to punish the corporations. Well, but since it applies to everyone, every company has to pay it.
2: Yep.
1: Well, they just pass that on to the consumer in higher prices.
2: They get all of their money from the consumer.
1: It's a stealth tax on the poor. It's a stealth tax that hurts the poor the most. And Democrats are going, these poor people are paying the tax and cheering us for punishing the evil corporations. And then when we get challenged and say, well, What are you talking about? They pass it on. No, they won't. What do you mean they won't? Right. You just said we have to put a tax on these people because they're too greedy. And then you're saying they're not going to pass. All of a sudden, they're not going to be greedy anymore. And they're not going to pass it on to the consumer. Of course they are. They lie constantly to their constituents and Democrats and independents. And a lot of Republicans eat it up.
2: Yep.
1: Go out there and look at the Republicans that believe that the rich put it this way, rich corporations should pay more. See how many Republicans say, we think that's a good idea.
2: Oh, yeah.
1: And you're being BS.
2: I've actually heard it in recent months.
1: You're being absolutely BS'd. They're passing it on to you, and you're like...
2: That's the jealousy and envy they've created.
1: You're in the Kevin Bacon liberal syndrome. Thank you, sir, may I have another? Thank you, sir, may I have another? Oh, by the way, I saw that Mandy Pepperidge died.
2: Oh.
1: The actress. Yeah. Mary Louise Weller.
2: Yeah, yeah.
1: She died like 2 weeks ago.
2: Mm.
1: If you're wondering who we're talking about, I don't want to Shane Gillis myself here. So the woman that John Belushi is looking at when he's on the ladder at the side of the house looking through the window. That's all I'll say.
2: Yes. Who may or may not have been attractive.
1: Yes, exactly.
2: Right. It's subjective.
1: We're not going to tell you what she looked like. We're not going to Shane Gillis ourselves here.
2: No.
1: By the way, just very briefly on that.
2: Mm-hmm.
1: Compared to what stand-up comics do, what he said was mild.
2: Well, compared to other things he's said.
1: Yeah, I know.
2: And in stand-up specials, I thought, because when I first saw the headline, you know, all these celebrities coming out, you can't say that about women and blah, blah, blah, blah. It's like, have you followed him at all?
1: He was talking about scantily clad women.
2: Right.
1: Basically. In
2: at the gym.
1: At the gym.
2: Yeah.
1: And why are you doing this? You know, why are you doing this to us? And you get upset when we look.
2: Right.
1: But you're basically, and he basically used the other, the W word.
2: Yeah.
1: If you're dressed like a prostitute, how you expect us not to look?
2: Right.
1: And now, you may sit there and go, I'm offended by it. But in the world of stand-up comedy, that's... I got to tell you, when remember I told you when I had the apartment above the liquor store?
2: Yeah.
1: And the pizza? There was also a barber shop.
2: Oh.
1: Sammy the Barber.
2: Oh, yeah.
1: And he told me, I had no idea. This goes back, 43 years ago? And he told me, he said, hey, want to hear a comedy album? Want to hear Red Fox? I had no idea what Red Fox used to do.
2: Oh,
1: I had no idea.
2: Oh, yeah.
1: What Red Fox used to do.
2: Yeah.
1: I had no idea what Ann Esther used to do, the actress who played. She was in a comedian group.
2: Right.
1: And they call it blue humor.
2: Oh.
1: Oh, my.
2: Yeah.
1: I was like, turn that off, man. This is a public place. People come into your barbershop. What are you doing?
2: Yeah, yeah.
1: Turn this. I don't want to hear this.
2: Yeah.
1: I mean, it was bad. I mean, it was really... as sexually demeaning as you can get with body parts and made Andrew Dice Clay
2: blush.
1: Yes.
2: Yeah.
1: And so I look at the reference of where stand-up comedy has been and where it's been and then what Shane Gillis said. And could you take offense to it? Well, people take offense to saying, I think a woman... You know, you saw the Athletic and the article they wrote on that it's time for the Indiana Fever to get rid of Caitlin Clark, Sophie Cunningham.
2: Yeah.
1: Because of the controversial things that she has said.
2: Mm-hmm.
1: Woman. A woman is a woman.
2: Yeah.
1: That's it.
2: Right.
1: That's controversial.
2: Oh, yeah, yeah.
1: And I just had to throw it because I never covered that last week.
2: With Shane Gillis, it's like with any comedian. There are things where they use a line, and the audience may laugh, and I may not. It's like, you know, all right, I wouldn't have gone, you know, maybe I wouldn't have gone there. But I'm not Shane Gillis. This was his third appearance on a show, hosting a show that he was fired from years ago. That's the same guy. And he was fired for something he said on his podcast, not even on the show. So... And someone asked Lorne Michaels, there's a new documentary on Lorne Michaels on Netflix, asked him, why would you have Shane Gillis host? And he said, because he's the top comedian. He's the top, he's, you know, setting records for attendance and the whole thing. He's the top stand-up. So He's hot right now. And if you know Shane Gillis, when he hosted the ESPYs and came out and did his about 10-minute monologue in 2025, it was awkward. It was really awkward because he knew a lot of those jokes weren't going to fly in that audience. I thought a couple of them were funny, but he knew they weren't. And he uses words that I thought, oh my gosh, that should have gotten you canceled. By the way, the media portrayed him as a MAGA-friendly comedian. They were calling him MAGA-friendly. Because he does a Trump impression, he said multiple times he didn't vote for Trump. What he has said in the past is it was the most entertaining debates when Trump was on stage because Trump would just, you know, go off, right, mm-hmm. on whoever. He also did on his stand-up special, Beautiful Dogs. He did the speech of when Abu Bakr al-Baghdadi was killed. He did this. He said, you know, because Beautiful Dogs was part of that speech. It was a phrase used by President Trump. And he goes, one of the greatest speeches of all time in that it was funny to him. And he said, you know, he's from central Pennsylvania. And he talks about half of my friends, you know, from my home area are lean more to the right. And I live in New York City and my friends there are all liberals. And I've never voted. He said, I never voted for Trump. He said, but man, I love watching him debate. Those are the points that he has made. And they called him MAGA friendly. I don't know where I don't know that he's against MAGA. I think he does the impression fairly well.
1: Well, he did. Remember, he took a picture of Trump at a UFC event in 2023 and later walked back and said, distanced himself from the photo, noting that the circumstances had changed. So he's not a fan of Trump.
2: No, he's not at all. Yeah. He talks about, in fact, there was another thing. He went
1: and didn't vote for Trump.
2: Super Bowl when he said, because he's talked about, you know, I didn't vote for the guy. You know, and he said, but man, he's entertaining as a president. He had a joke that I thought was really over the top. In fact, it's not even one I want to repeat here. And this was before the attempted assassinations of Trump. And this was a stand-up special that was only available on YouTube. And it's got like 55 million views now. But he made a comment about it. He made a joke about Trump and assassination. And I just thought, whoa. And because this was during the Biden years. And I thought, man, I thought for sure that would, you know, come back at YouTube or him. He would be canceled. So if you know his history of the language he uses, it was pretty much right. It was the norm for a guy like Shane Gillis.
1: We are Red Eye Radio.
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0: Radio. He's Eric Carly, and I'm Gary McNamara. You know, it's interesting that I haven't been able to, in my 37 years of talk radio, into my 38th now, have ever been able to get any Democrat to answer the question is, why are they so easily, anybody, independent, Republican, or whatever, who believes that corporate taxes punish corporations and aren't paid and hurt the poor the most, nobody's ever willing to debate that question, ever. They've never been willing to address that question. No. And we all know it. And that's, I think, what's frustrating to me is something that is self-evident. We all know. And how do we know it? Gas prices.
1: Yeah.
0: We see it. Every time a barrel of oil goes up, gas prices go up.
1: Yeah.
0: I mean, it's obvious is what happens. We know it. And we've got a ton of people in this country that are completely delusional and go, no, we believe it punishes the evil corporations. You idiot. It's being passed on to you, and it hurts the poor the most. And the Democrats are just like, they're in ecstasy saying, my God, we're able to tax the middle class and hurt the poor the most on a stealth tax and convince them that it's hurting evil people.
1: Yeah.
0: What a bunch of idiots.
1: Even during
0: the
1: entire back and forth with the windfall profits tax for oil back in the Obama days, it was, they're greedy. We need to tax them more. Well, they'll pass that on to the consumer. No, they won't, which is to say, after we tax them more, they'll stop being greedy.
0: Huh? I mean, it doesn't make any type of common sense at all. But then again, when you believe that a man can be a woman because a man says so,
1: right,
0: you will believe anything.
1: Yep.
0: Even if it's self-evident that it's not true.
1: Yeah.
0: They can be right in front of you.
1: I know.

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9: News this hour from Town Hall, I'm John Scott. In Wasilla, Alaska, President Trump tells the crowd at a rally, if Democrats are successful in the midterms, Alaska will be doomed.
10: Because they will destroy everything that we've built. We've built something in Alaska as an example that's... nobody's ever seen anything like it. They will destroy it. They will terminate it. They'll terminate all the jobs, all the oil deals, all the everything that we've made. We've done things. I've done more for this state than any other state in the union.
9: The president joined by Republican Senator Dan Sullivan and Congressman Nick Begich at that rally. Pope Leo XIV recovering in a Rome hospital after the Vatican confirmed he has lung cancer.
11: The Vatican says Tuesday's surgery lasted 90 minutes, was successful, no complications. It involved removing a lower lobe from the pontiff's right lung after a biopsy on a nodule tested positive for adenocarcinoma. The American-born pontiff, who's 71, told a crowd in St. Peter's Square Sunday that doctors advised him to have it removed and said it was detected at a very early stage and was well contained. It's unclear at this point whether Pope Leo will undergo further treatment. I'm Sarah Lee Kessler.
9: The U.S. experiencing the worst dengue fever outbreak in nearly a century. Scott Pringle has more.
12: Beth McGraw is a professor of biology at Penn State, and she says the mosquito-borne disease is thriving the long, wet summer. She adds dengue fever is in places around the world where it has not been in the past.
13: and this has to do with the changing distributions of the mosquitoes. So Aedes albopictus and Aedes aegypti, the two main vectors, are increasingly moving northward. So we used to see them only in the tropics, but with climate change, we're seeing them in the southern U.S. more and more.
12: CDC data shows there's been more than 2,200 dengue fever cases this year in the U.S., with about a quarter of the cases in Florida. I'm Scott Pringle.
9: More on these stories from townhall.com.
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9: Apple showing off new products for the house.
15: The tech giant unveiled HomeView on Tuesday. It's a home hub device that can be placed on a wall or table and features a 7-inch display and is equipped with Siri AI. Additionally, Apple also announced its Apple TV 4K, which comes with a redesigned remote that plays a sound if it gets lost. Both products have a $299 price tag and will be available November 13th. This comes after Apple showcased a number of new products last month, including its first ever foldable iPhone. I'm Matt Mattinson.
9: Dangerous online behavior by its AI models, leading Anthropic to cut off some internet access. TechCrunch reports Anthropic cutting off live internet access to its internal evaluations until further notice, so it can straighten out the rogue AI agents. The company was able to identify multiple cases of unintended model actions. News at townhall.com. Ballots in California are already being processed roughly 3 weeks before the November election.
16: California Secretary of State Dr. Shirley Weber.
17: 307,000 right now that have actually been returned.
16: Weber says most of the mail-in ballots that have been returned have been verified, but it's a process.
17: Because that ensures that we are not engaging in fraud and deception, as some people want to say we do.
16: She went on to say that the mail-in ballot process in California is safe.
17: So the bottom line is the data has been clear that there is no major fraud in California nor anywhere else in the United States.
16: Old school voters can hit the polls at 7 a.m. on November 3rd. I'm Jason Campadonia.
9: The California man found guilty of murdering Tupac Shakur, sentenced to 40 years to life in prison. 63-year-old Dwayne Davis, sentenced in a Las Vegas courtroom. Shakur, gunned down on the Las Vegas Strip back in 1996. More of these stories at townhall.com.
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0: Now, it's Red Eye Radio. Gary McNamara and Eric Harley talk about everything from politics to social issues and news of the day. Whether you're up late or you're just starting your day, welcome to the show. From the Relief Factor Studios, this is Red Eye Radio.

0: We are Red Eye Radio. He is Eric Curley, and I'm Gary McNamara. You could have talked.
1: Welcome to the show. I was waiting on you.
0: Well, yeah, but I had problems with my headphones over here, for gosh sakes. Oh, man.
1: I won't do any talking then for the rest of the hour.
0: Oh, go ahead. Thank God.
1: Yeah. Go ahead. All right. Now I've got the wires. Finally, everything's fine.
2: You didn't have anything ready over there. What's going on?
0: We were in our pre-show meeting, and all of a sudden the music's on.
1: Yeah.
0: Well, just to let you know what we were talking about the whole Alano Morris.
1: Wait, it's my turn to talk. Never mind. Go ahead.
0: I have to deal with this the entire day now. I was just asking you to bail me out for one darn second.
1: You could have looked at me and said, you know, something. Of course, you were trying to find the hole with the headphone thing.
0: The headphone jack, yes.
1: Yeah. I should follow up on that sentence.
0: And then, you don't want to get Shane Gillis here.
1: No.
0: The headphones were just sitting there, and the wires were wrapped all around it, and all of a sudden we're on, and I can hear the music. I can hear it ending. I'm like,
1: well, when you looked at me, I thought you were saying your mic wasn't working. I thought you were talking.
0: Oh, you didn't know it was my head. Oh, okay. I thought you were talking because your head was moving.
1: And I'm like, wow, his head doesn't move that much when he's not talking. Only moves that much when he's talking.
0: How do you know when Gary's talking, his head is moving?
1: Yeah.
0: Now people are going to get an exaggerated thing like it's me, Bob.
1: Right.
0: Like a bobblehead doll as I talk.
1: Right. Exactly.
0: Instead of very slight movements.
1: Yes. Right.
0: No, but we were talking about the whole Ilhan Omar thing, and I read Andrew McCarthy's column yesterday on it, and just fascinating, that makes you say, you know, what are they looking for? Number one, it was an Obama appointed judge.
1: Yeah.
0: That gave the warrant. It's a criminal warrant.
1: By the way, they're calling this Operation World War 11.
0: Yeah, I saw it.
1: After her comments, and you know,
0: yeah,
1: based on her.
0: But they're like the judge. When you do a warrant for anything concerning a judge,
1: mm-hmm.
0: you have non-interested parties who go in to ensure that you only take or look at what is precisely in the warrant, because you have protection from anything. You have congressional protection.
1: Right.
0: So it's like they're looking for something criminal. And as he said, according to the New York Times, a warrant was first proposed over a week ago. And it generated robust back and forth between the court and the Justice Department. I wouldn't be surprised if the court was worried about lawfare. I'm confident, though, that separation of powers concerns factored heavily into the discussions. And if it was an Obama judge, of course it did. Now, I think he wrote this before he knew it was an Obama judge. Members of Congress have constitutional speech and debate clause immunity for their legislative activities. That does not immunize them from prosecution for criminal conduct unrelated to congressional functions. But the executive branch is not supposed to pry into legislative acts and communications. That's against the law. So the judge would be looking out for that.
1: Hmm.
0: It said it's not clear what the Justice Department component is in charge. More than likely, it is a district U.S. attorney's office in Minneapolis, where Omar and her family principally reside, and where she and her father went through the naturalization process. It could also be the U.S. attorney in Washington, where the warrant was obtained, or perhaps the case is being worked out of Maine justice or by some similar special team assigned by the attorney general.
1: Hmm.
0: It would not surprise me, this is Andrew McCarthy writing this, if the attorney general appoints a special counsel, there is no real need for one, but it would enable him to take advantage of the special counsel regulation that requires the writing of an investigative report by the special counsel. And it says, because I doubt the Trump Department of Justice can make a timely criminal case on Omar, I suspect it will want to issue a robust public report laying out her alleged misconduct, chapter and verse. And most search warrants applications are typically sealed by the court and do not become public unless and until there is an indictment. Hence, we don't know exactly what the probable cause basis for the search of Omar's home was. The New York Times relying on an informed but unidentified source as a warrant lists a series of potential immigration crimes under investigation, including false statements and fraud in immigration paperwork, as well as a general conspiracy charge. But when you look at it, as he said, any immigration fraud charges, for example, from when it was done,
1: yeah,
0: statute of limitations has run out on it. Mm-hmm. And the judge would know that. And the judge would not issue a warrant if the statute of limitations had run out on what you believe the crime is. So it's like, did she lie later on?
1: You know, did those actions facilitate another crime?
0: Yes. Yeah. And what would that crime be?
1: Because multiple family members have been subpoenaed. So the question would be, was it basically this domino effect that started with the whole immigration thing?
0: As he said, when he was speculating, he goes, mind you, these things have not been established, but let's just stipulate for present purposes that the government can prove fraud.
1: Hmm.
0: The fact would remain that Omar and her father came to the United States in 95, and Omar became a naturalized citizen in 2000. That's over a quarter of a century ago. The statute of limitations for most immigration fraud crimes is 5 years, although it is 10 years for unlawfully procuring naturalization or conspiring to do so. Even if the 10-year statute of limitations applied, any prosecutions would be long time barred at this point. Moreover, the case is further complicated by the death of one of the people who helped bring her over in 2020, and it's too late for the government to take action to strip him of his citizenship, assuming there was a legal basis to do so, and he is no longer available to testify. Ergo, even if there were a timely case, it would be hard to prosecute or strip citizenship from Ilhan Omar when her father, the main witness, is deceased and his citizenship status, from which hers is derived, was never rescinded. I would thus be curious about the judge's probable cause rationale for issuing a search warrant. And remember, an Obama judge to do so.
1: Mm-hmm.
0: It is highly unlikely that there is a viable immigration fraud case against Omar, given that the statute of limitation appears to have lapsed over 15 years ago. Furthermore, the Washington residence for which Omar's search was authorized is not her main home. It is one she uses when Congress is in session. So did the Trump DOJ actually show probable cause that in a part-time residence for a job U.S. representative that Omar has had since 2019, agents were likely to find evidence of crimes that have been time barred since 2015. And they're like, you know, and that's the point. 2015, it would be over. So would the judge, is the judge going to issue a warrant on that? No. Now, they could still revoke her citizenship. That could be a possibility.
1: No, there were issues with both.
0: Right.
1: Sources are saying that there were issues with both her father's citizenship and hers.
0: Right.
1: So basically, regardless of whether or not she was 17 at the time, because that's how she became a citizen. When her father was naturalized, she was under the age of 18, allegedly, or she says. And if that's not the case, then she's not a citizen. And if there's an issue with her father's naturalization, I don't know what that would be.
0: Yeah. And I guess the point is, it was the father who did it. But as he writes here, though, this is the interesting thing. The current reporting indicates that Omar is under investigation in connection with the establishment of her own basis for admission and naturalization. That if they're going after her for some immigration thing, it's not what her father did. It's what she did at some point where even if the statute of limitations is up and you can't prosecute, you know, she could still be technically be removed from the country, but the warrant means they believe there's a criminal act that they can prosecute. Otherwise, the Obama judge, the theory goes, would never have issued a warrant, because a warrant is only for a crime, a criminal act, where the statute of limitations has not run out.
1: Was there a criminal act involving her naturalization?
0: Yes, fraud would be it. If the father did it, would be fraud.
1: No, I mean something else. I mean, yes, it would be fraud.
0: Right.
1: But did they go through a series of steps, commit fraud a number of times in order to determine or position her as a 17-year-old at the time, which is the only way she would have qualified? When her father was naturalized, she had to be under the age of 18. And there's a question as to whether or not she was. If she was 18, she's not a citizen.
0: It's a here. I would just be curious about the judge's probable cause.
1: Mm-hmm.
0: And he goes, he goes into the, you know, the marriage, the possible marriage fraud too, and any tax issues there about where she was paying her taxes based on who she would be married to or not. But the statute of limitations, Andrew McCarthy said, would be up on those too. All that said, the government may legitimately seek a search warrant only to pursue a prosecutable federal crime, not as a pretext for a civil lawsuit either. So here's the question. What was the Trump DOJ's probable cause showing that Representative Omar has committed prosecutable federal crimes and that the evidence of those crimes allegedly committed decades ago would be physically located in a part-time residence that she began maintaining years after the statute of limitations on those alleged crimes lapsed? And he wrote this apparently before an Obama judge,
1: mm-hmm.
0: and that an Obama judge would say it is a legit, you know, I'm going to issue a search warrant for this criminal act because the statute of limitations is not up. That's fascinating, because nobody's able to come up with an idea of what the criminal charge would be. Removing her from the country, if she wasn't a citizen, is one thing, but a warrant means there's a federal crime, the probable cause for a federal crime that the statute of limitations has not run out on. What would that be?
1: Well, if multiple family members have been subpoenaed here, could it have been a chain reaction of her helping others come here legally when they shouldn't be here legally? I don't know. I mean, it's pretty much anybody's guess until we see what's on that warrant as probable cause.
0: Man, fascinating, because I have no idea. And if Andrew McCarthy has no idea, because everything really in there in his column is speculation.
1: Well, because there's no story. You know, the story about her age thing has been going on for a while, actually. Whether she was born in 81 or 82. And, you know, her office came out and said, no, Wikipedia had it wrong. You know, and so because that goes back to whether or not she's a citizen, whether she was 17 at the time that her father became a citizen.
0: But if the fraud, as he pointed out, if the father was fraudulent in his application,
1: mm-hmm.
0: her citizenship is based on his application, mm-hmm. so she wouldn't be a citizen irrespective
1: right.
0: of her age.
1: Right.
0: And her age would matter, because if he's a father, she's a minor.
1: Right.
0: If he's legit, then she's legit.
1: Right.
0: If it passes that.
1: It only matters right. if he legitimately became a citizen.
0: So it's really because I saw it on social media when it came out that it was an Obama judge. Social media went quiet from the Democrats.

0: multiple family members have been subpoenaed.
1: Yeah, because that's the key. Why would the judge, an Obama judge, say, okay, there's probable cause that a criminal act has happened here?
0: Right.
1: Because for the story with her father, that wouldn't be her criminal act. It would have been him. Now, it may mean she's not a citizen, but there is nothing prosecutable there. So what's prosecutable from what she did?
0: Right. Hmm.
1: We'll keep you updated. We are Red Eye Radio.
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0: We are Red Eye Radio. He's Eric Carney, and I'm Gary McNamara. Interesting, who wrote this column? It was Rich Lowry who wrote this about Ilhan Omar. And, you know, everybody's speculating because they don't know.
1: Yeah, right.
0: But it's like, if she's being smeared, Omar should sit down with a neutral journalist and walk through the details of all of this. It seems unlikely she'll ever do this, though. While it's a certainty, she'll continue to demonize the United States, whether it's the country that welcomed her as a penniless refugee or that tries to denaturalize her for alleged immigration fraud. Because they go into the whole thing of whether she was too old.
1: To
0: be under her father. So, I mean, that's the point. Since you can clarify it.
1: Yeah, right.
0: You can get all the records. You can say, here's what we did.
1: Or you can wait to see if there actually is going to be an indictment. Because Andrew McCarthy said, look, until and unless we see an indictment, we won't see what's in the warrant on probable cause.
0: That's true.
1: So, how long could that take if it ever happens?
0: Well, as they also pointed out, there won't be a special counsel if Democrats get in power.
1: Right.

0: SRN News, I'm John Scott. Speaking at a rally in Wasilla, Alaska, President Trump urging supporters to re-elect Republican Senator Dan Sullivan. The president joined at that rally by Sullivan and Congressman Nick Begich. The president also set to visit Arizona, Montana, and Georgia later this week. Pope Leo XIV has lung cancer. The Vatican said today's surgery was successful and confirmed the diagnosis. Six Flags is closing several giant roller coasters at its amusement parks in the United States and Canada. That's after a rider fell to his death on one. That happened on the Goliath roller coaster at Six Flags over Georgia on Monday. No word on what caused the tragedy. That ride is known for high speeds and very sharp turns. This is SRN News.
1: This is meteorologist Paul Trombley with your Real Talk 93.3 weather update. Lows dip down to about 64 overnight under clear skies. Winds out of the north around 5 miles per hour. Ample sunshine expected again Wednesday. Daytime highs approaching 89. Lows dip down to about 65 Wednesday night. Clear skies. Dry with temps a bit above average Thursday and Friday and highs in the upper 80s. 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
1: We are Red Eye Radio. He is Eric Carly, and I'm Gary McNamara. Well, the ambassador to Greece was asked to, quote, resign, end of quote.
2: Yeah.
1: I love that
2: yeah.
1: one. Asked to resign.
2: Hmm.
1: Would you please let yourself go?
3: you mind showing yourself out?
1: Yeah, could you imagine? 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We'll get to
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1: that.
3: That's a radio resignation.
1: Exactly. We'll get to that in just a minute.
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1: Yeah, so I love how, you know, I just love the, you know, we asked for her resignation. You know, when she said that from the podium yesterday?
3: Yeah.
1: They weren't making the announcement that they had told her directly that the ambassador of Greece, the former fiancé...
3: That was the official ask.
1: Yeah, that was the official ask at that point. The yeah. fiancé of Don, right?
3: Yeah, was it Don? Yeah. Don? Yeah.
1: Yeah. Yeah. Former Fox News yeah. host, Kimberly yeah. Guilfoyle, excuse me.
3: Yeah.
1: But the Wall Street Journal broke it, and their story today, oh my, that she had... You know, been trying to call Trump and get in contact with him and everything mm-hmm, else. And she was saying that the text messages from the donor was all AI.
3: Yeah.
1: And Wall Street Journal clear.
3: Yeah.
1: Nobody believed her in the White House.
3: Well, and for those that aren't familiar, the allegations are that there was pressure. She put pressure on a donor to pay the $100,000 credit card and, you know, and a number of things. That, if true, would be obviously way out of line. And I can't tell you what's true or not. I'm telling you what's being reported. But it was to the extent that they didn't trust her in that position. And the announcement at the podium was a bit, to me, I was like, whoa. You don't normally do that. You wait. You normally wait, you know, for the questions to come in, and then you kind of, you know, blah blah blah. We thank her for, but now we know why it was a whoa moment, because that was basically them telling her she's out. That was her official notice at that point, and again. Don't know what's true, don't know what's not true. Then there was, you know, the back and forth of, you know, she's still kind of part of the family. And then Trump says himself, she's not part of the family.
1: Well, in March, I've got the quote here, on Greek Independence Day, he called her, quote, my friend for a long, long time, an inspiration.
3: Yeah.
1: On Tuesday, he told reporters, no. She wasn't a member of my family. She, I guess, dated my son a long time ago, end of quote.
3: Right.
1: Oh, my God. Yeah. She dated him for, like, what, 6 years? Was it 6 years,
3: yeah,
1: I believe?
3: It,
1: 6 years before they
3: it says
1: got engaged.
3: Here, I'll do what she did. I'll claim AI. According to AI, the AI timeline gives me, the couple began dating in 2018, got engaged in 2020. before quietly, and then publicly they confirmed it in 2022. So that would be roughly 4 years that they were together before they quietly parted ways.
1: It wasn't quietly.
2: I didn't know it was 2022. Boy, time is going quickly.
3: No,
2: it seemed
3: crazy.
2: Like it was shorter than that.
3: Yeah. Yeah.
2: I read it was 6 years that they had been dating.
3: I would think getting engaged in 2020, it's like a bad omen with the whole COVID thing. Do they have engagement vaccinations? I don't know.
1: You could tell Rubio was really bothered by it. You know, when he went to Greece, she came out and gave him a big hug in the tarmac while all this stuff was going on. And you know that.
3: Yeah.
1: She wanted to do that. You know,
3: right.
1: She was doing a. Did you read? Wall Street Journal said that the Greek embassy building is full of her self-portraits.
3: Yeah.
1: Wow.
3: Yeah.
1: By the way, never been a fan of hers. Just so you know, I've never been a fan of hers.
3: Yeah.
1: I need to put my biases up quick.
3: Yeah. I really can't say that I have been, but there was something about the story yesterday or day before, before it actually went down as it was developing, that the common thread was Marco Rubio's concern. Like it was, he was deeply concerned here. So it tells me that he, as they say, had the receipts. That they, and if you're talking about the State Department, don't try and lie to them and tell them it's AI. If it's not AI, sending out, you know, the emails to the donor and everything else, they know. It's fairly common to have keystroke technology to know whether or not it was a human operating, you know, whatever device it was where the message was originated from. They know these things. And if you're the State Department, there's no telling what technology they have on board any device that any ambassador would have.
1: And then earlier this month, she asked the State Department whether it could get an article in the Daily Mail, a British tabloid, removed from the internet, according to the person familiar with the matter. The article suggested she did not pay a $1,768 tab for two cases of champagne and dinner. State Department officials asked her if she could provide a receipt for the bill showing she had paid. She did not provide one. And so the point is that what started this entire thing? And is it, when you do something, you know, because the White House believes she lied.
3: Yeah.
1: And they didn't believe her when she said it was AI. Didn't believe her. And the Wall Street Journal has verified that, you know, those were the emails.
3: Right.
1: And if you're somebody who would be that bold, because she's worth quite a bit of money.
3: Yeah. Yeah.
1: So why would you do that?
3: Right.
1: That was one of the questions being asked. If it's 100,000, why would you do that? You don't, you know, but 100,000 to commit $100,000 on your American Express. I don't have an American Express, but any type of credit card.
3: Right.
1: I can't imagine having 100,000 on it.
3: Yeah.
1: But you had 100,000 on it, wow. And asked, you know, was Eric Dieter, I guess, to pay for it, a friend of a donor and a Trump donor.
3: Mm-hmm.
1: And I don't believe he did, but it was, how can you? Why would you put yourself in that type of vulnerable situation? And if you did it once, the question is, and if the champagne story, again, you didn't provide it there, well, that's two.
3: Yeah.
1: Well, you really don't need any more.
3: Well, it makes me wonder, and I don't know the answer to this question, but was everything, all the charges that added up to 100,000 similar to not paying the champagne bill? In other words, basically, you know, activity that wouldn't be approved by the State Department.
1: Right. A pattern
3: right. Where, you know, and you may say to yourself, well, with the State Department or even one ambassador, 100,000 isn't a lot of money. But if it's a set of transactions that are not approved, that certainly bring a negative light to the State Department and compromise quite possibly our a position with Greece. I mean, for all these reasons, then you would want that stopped right away. And if she's asking somebody to cover it up by paying the bill, hey, we need this kind of, you know, swept under the rug. I'm not saying that's what happened, but it reeks of that kind of behavior. Because if it's just buying shoes and pictures of herself to put around the, you know, or whatever, mm-hmm. you know, just going shopping or traveling or whatever it might be, and it's all personal, you know, and it could be, but she has the means to pay it, and she should pay it and not ask a donor. You know, I thought of the juxtaposition between her and Ambassador Chris Stevens, who was killed in Benghazi. Chris Stevens was well-loved by the people in Benghazi and Libya. He was respected as the ambassador at a time that was, I mean, just unbelievably chaotic there. The point being is, if you're an ambassador at every turn, and this is, you know, Mike Huckabee with Israel, at every turn, you have to be the job. You have to be the best representative of the United States you can possibly be at all times. You're the face in that office of the United States. And nothing, there can't be a blemish. No blemish whatsoever. You know,
1: you're right.
3: And that's the two examples I have to counter that are, I would say, Mike Huckabee, but even to a greater extent, Chris Stevens. People in Libya, the people of Libya, not all of them, but a great number of them, mourned after his death. You know, that's the kind of, again, that's the kind of handshake and representation that you want. And he was told it would be dangerous to be there on the anniversary of 9/11. He was told that. He wanted to go anyway because he was working ahead of a visit that, in fact, the head of the State Department at that time in 2012 was Hillary Clinton. And she was going to be visiting some weeks later. And he wanted to get there and do the work. You know, do the handshake, the proverbial handshake with the locals to make everything smooth. For that, he was a true public servant. And you have to know what role you're in and respect that. That's the one thing I like about, so far, what we know about Marco Rubio is that at every turn, again, from what we know, he's done that as the head of the State Department. And so I don't know. I guess I'm guessing we'll learn more about this Guilfoyle thing.
1: Yeah,
3: maybe not.
1: But let me be fully transparent. My bias against her is she hung around Gavin Newsom too much. She was his ex-wife.
3: Yeah.
1: She was his wife. Well, and part of me just goes, yeah, you're you know, district attorney of San Francisco, married to him. Are you really a conservative?
3: No, I asked myself the same question.
1: We are Red Eye Radio.
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0: We are Red Eye Radio. He is Eric Carly, and I'm Gary McNamara. This is hilarious.
1: Huh.
0: Jonathan Turley on X yesterday.
1: Yeah.
0: Okay.
1: Yeah.
0: This is on Ilhan Omar.
1: Right.
0: Pundits came up today one villain short of a MAGA conspiracy in the Omar case. This is where they couldn't fully connect the dots to a conspiracy.
1: Right.
0: The warrant was reportedly approved by Judge Matthew Sharbaugh, who was a registered Democrat and a Democratic appointee. He is also a Hillary Clinton donor who was sworn in by Judge James Boasberg.
1: Wow. Wow. Yeah, you can't, because there's no villain there.
0: No, and that's why you look at it and you go, what would he, that's really the million-dollar question, why would he approve a warrant?
1: Yeah, right.
0: You know, which means criminal.
1: Right.
0: When he would exclude anything where the statute of limitations have gone by.
1: Based on that, it tells me that there's a great likelihood of an indictment. And again, I don't know where it goes. I don't know, you know, how long a grand jury takes or whatever. But based on that, it tells me they had something that a judge like that with that kind of history is not going to favor Trump. He's not going to favor the Trump administration or Trump's DOJ.

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10: News this hour from Town Hall. I'm John Scott. President Trump was in Wasilla, Alaska. He told the crowd at a rally his work securing the border made America safer as he kept criminals out.
11: They allowed 25 million people to pour across our borders from all over the world. They came from all over, and they came from prisons, and they came from mental institutions, and they were murderers. Murderers, 11,888 murderers, many of whom killed more than one person. They came in totally unchecked.
10: The president set to visit Arizona, Montana, and Georgia later this week. President Trump defending his deal with Russia for diesel fuel after it received criticism.
12: Last week, Trump announced Russia would immediately release 300,000 tons of diesel to ease a global fuel shortage, with more shipments to follow. The deal received backlash, with critics saying it gives Russian President Vladimir Putin a financial lifeline and undermines U.S. sanctions. Some Republicans argued it could lower fuel prices and give Trump leverage over Moscow. I'm Mark Mayfield.
10: An Atlanta man who fell to his death at the Six Flags in Georgia He's been identified.
0: The tragic event happened on the Goliath roller coaster. The man, 42-year-old Hassan Kareem, worked for Atlanta Public Schools. According to police, Kareem was ejected from the ride and struck other patrons before falling beneath the attraction. Four other people were injured. The ride, which reaches about 70 miles per hour, stands about 200 feet tall. A statement by Atlanta Public Schools read that Kareem's presence and impact will be deeply missed by our students, staff, and all those whose lives he touched. I'm Liz Kennedy.
10: The ALCS is even at one game apiece. That's after the Tampa Bay Rays took down the Guardians 3-1 in Game 2 from Tropicana Field. Game 3 of the NLCS Wednesday in L.A. The Dodgers trail Milwaukee 2-0 in that series. More on these stories from townhall.com.
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10: The man guilty of murdering rapper Tupac Shakur has handed down his sentence.
14: The aggregate sentence is 40 years to life.
4: The judge sentencing Dwayne Davis in a Las Vegas courtroom.
14: You don't get to take a man from his family. You don't get to take his very life, his whole future from him, and just walk away from it.
4: The 63-year-old orchestrated the 1996 killing of the legendary rapper near the Las Vegas Strip.
14: It took us 30 years, but at this time, you are going to face justice.
4: He's the only person ever charged in the murder. I'm Jennifer Polsoni.
10: Nearly 90 years after Amelia Earhart disappeared over the Pacific Ocean, a 17-member expedition has reached Nikumaroro Island to investigate an underwater object that could offer clues to her fate. The team arrived on October 12th. Researchers plan to examine a feature spotted in satellite imagery that some believe could be part of Earhart's missing Lockheed Electra 10E. News and analysis at townhall.com. Two members of the Supreme Court raising constitutional concerns over the repeated prosecution of a Mexican national for illegally re-entering the U.S. Scott Carr has more.
15: Justices Sonia Sotomayor and Neil Gorsuch are questioning whether prosecuting a defendant, Jesus Herrera Salazar, twice for the same illegal entry into the U.S. violated the Fifth Amendment and a protection against double jeopardy. He was convicted in Texas in 2020, then prosecuted again after he was found in Oklahoma while still under supervised release. The Supreme Court declined to hear his appeal Tuesday, noting he'd already served both sentences and was deported in 2024. Sotomayor and Gorsuch warned courts to watch out for similar constitutional concerns going forward. I'm Scott Carr.
10: And the New York City Council, they are set to vote next week on banning carriage horses from Central Park. More on these stories at townhall.com.
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18: All across America, we are Red Eye Radio. He is Eric Harley and I'm Gary McNamara. All right, before we go any further, this may be the best audio cut of the week. Yes, maybe the year.
19: Wow.
18: This is just great. And you're probably going to ask within 20 seconds, is she drunk? This is a woman who was running as a Democrat for the Fayette County Council in Indiana. County in Indiana. Yeah. She's a Democrat running for the council. Here she is on an interview. Get ready for this. All right. Stop what you're doing unless you're driving.
19: All right.
18: All right. Here we go.
20: And our last question of the night is, if elected, what is one decision that you expect to make that may be unpopular with some voters, but you believe ultimately would be in the best interest of Fayette County?
21: I wouldn't raise your taxes. What is the one decision that I would make? Repeat that again. What is the one decision that I would make that might not be popular with Fayette County?
20: May be unpopular with
21: unpopular
20: some voters.
21: With some voters.
20: But is in the best interest of the county.
21: Firing all Republicans. I wouldn't let them. I mean, I don't even talk to them. I don't like them. I mean, they voted against our own state representative, voted against her own party. I mean, what do you want me to say? I don't like being around them. I mean, y'all did this to us. You all voted for us. You made this happen, this ICE coming into our communities, stealing people's jobs. I mean, I've been threatened so many times to my face by MAGA, we'll call them, because there's Republicans who actually get it. You know, there are good Republicans out there. But then there's these MAGAs who are just racist and aren't very intelligent at all. They call you names. My sheriff's nephew threatened to blow my head off. But, you know, what are you going to do?
20: Well, that brings us to your opportunity to say just a few last words to the voters.
21: We have guns, too.
20: All right.
22: you know what? You know what?
19: Oh, my God.
22: You know what? Hey, you know what?
18: And you're not seeing her face and her body movements.
22: You know what I'm gonna do. I'll tell you what I'm gonna. What's the question? What's the question?
18: Holy cow! Wow. All right.
19: I know there's a roadside sobriety test. Is there an on-air sobriety test? That there is. I'm probably out of luck. But
18: does that mean I can get buzzed now before I come on the air because it's acceptable for?
19: Are you telling me you're not? Are you telling me it's wrong?
18: You're telling me you do this. My brother and I were having a discussion yesterday about the Buffalo Bills.
19: Yeah.
18: And I just told him, I said, number one, I got to work, so I miss it. I go, but I can't watch when they're on Sundays because whether they win or lose, I get too ticked off at them. I mean, they won Monday Night Football. I've never seen a fan base so angry, and they won. This is how frustrating they are. And I told my brother, I said, I realize what the problem is for both of us. I said, we can't drink heavily. We don't drink heavily during games.
19: Yeah,
18: we're watching these games sober.
19: Yeah.
18: We can't do that anymore.
19: Yeah,
18: so,
19: right.
18: I mean, is it acceptable? I mean, you know, come on. What's his name? The podcaster used to, you know, light a, haven't used this term in a while.
19: Rogan.
18: We'll light a doobie.
19: Yeah.
18: We'll light a doobie there, you know. And
19: allegedly.
18: Did he allegedly do it? I thought he...
19: Well, he always jokes and says, allegedly.
18: Oh, does he say, oh, he says allegedly?
19: Yeah, yeah. I mean, I don't know what it is. Maybe it's just a cigar. I don't know that it's filled with probably premium-grade marijuana.
18: Just make sure in Texas, it's Delta 9 and not Delta 8 the other stuff.
19: Well,
18: Delta 10, Dawn.
19: I don't even know that the Delta comes into it. Who knows? But I'll say this. At one point, Elon Musk was on with him, and they ordered a pizza.
18: Oh, wait a minute. Didn't Elon get in trouble?
19: Yeah. For allegedly...
18: I mean, since it's legal in so many places, can we just get, you know?
19: Yeah.
18: Now.
19: Who knows what it was? Maybe it was just a bad cigar.
18: We may be talking in longer sentences.
19: Yeah.
22: Well, did you hear? I mean, it was just so funny. I mean,
19: Well,
18: by the way, I'm posting this right now on X so you can see it.
19: It's,
18: and I tagged you.
19: There's something going on with her.
18: Yeah, you got to look at it. I just posted it.
19: I'm not saying she was drunk, but something was going on with her.
18: Yeah, if she's not on something, there's a problem.
19: Yeah.
18: There's a problem with her. I first saw it on Libs of TikTok where they had, this is not a skit.
19: That's well, it just kept getting worse.
18: I know.
19: And then toward the end, there's some good Republicans. You know, she would fire all Republicans at first. And then, I love you guys. I mean, where's the
18: and
19: going?
18: All of a sudden, and then they're threatening my life.
19: The whole shotgun thing.
18: Anything else to say to the people who you wish to vote for you?
22: Yeah, we got guns too.
19: Yeah. Yeah. Right.
18: But I have a feeling you can't shoot straight.
19: Yeah.
18: I'm guessing I should never assume that.
19: Yeah.
18: As a gun owner, I should not assume that somebody can't shoot straight. But I don't believe she can shoot straight.
19: Well, not at the time that she was speaking there. Because, you know, the response would be, and yeah, this is a political response, no doubt. You have to walk the fence for a question like that. I'm going to work hard every day for my constituents. And part of my job is explaining why it benefits them. So when you ask me, well, things that you have to do that might not be popular with the people, my job is to make sure that they're informed, that they understand the mission statement here and what we're trying to accomplish, and I believe they will be on board. No. I don't think I'll have that problem.
18: No, not enough slurs.
19: Yeah. Oh, no. That's the difference. I would be sober. What they call it, California sober. Now everybody's making fun of the whole California sober thing.
18: I saw the other thing.
19: I quit everything but weed.
18: And
19: then you're not sober.
18: Yeah, well, have you seen the advertisements?
19: Huh.
18: Because they're advertising now for the THC drinks, which it's like, this keeps you sober.
19: Yeah.
18: What the hell are you talking about?
19: Right. Yeah.
18: It's like, you know what I thought about? I go, can that pass government inspection stating that?
19: Hmm.
18: From the Federal Trade Commission? If you're saying this, is sober only for, is that term only for alcohol?
19: No, it's not. I don't think you can make that case. And in advertising and how the FTC views it, I can't tell you, but I don't think that would be acceptable.
18: But yeah, that was just a classic. So you can check it out if you want to. At Gary Red Eye One, and then I tag you, Eric. So anybody?
19: That's right there is a. Is a big door closer. It's a huge, huge. That's not a misstep. I don't care what's going on with you. Maybe you took too much of a medication that you're supposed to be taking, and it's doing this to you.
18: I have no idea. Or maybe you're drunk. I don't know.
19: Don't go on. Don't think the alcohol is going to relax your nerves. Have a drink later when you're home, you know, and safe and not having to answer questions.
18: Well, you know,
19: and conjure up votes.
18: You know, I would have asked her.
19: Huh?
18: So are you caring now?
19: Yeah.
18: We got guns.
19: Yeah.
18: Yeah. Could you imagine if a Republican did that? If a Republican came out and said, do you have any final thing to, I mean, this is going to go viral on social media. I don't know if the networks would touch it, but the networks would be the mainstream media. If a Republican in any way said that, do you have anything to tell the people before voting day and before voting begins? Yeah, we got guns too.
19: Yeah. Wow. And her body language, if you're looking at her body language, the eyes, and the, at the beginning of the interview, she kind of leans back. I mean, it kind of looks like she's at a bar.
18: Yeah, I know. Based on the body language. Yes.
19: Yeah. It sounded like she was talking to somebody at a bar.
18: I love, you know, Mary Catherine Hamm posted it.
19: Yeah.
18: And, you know, here's what she wrote. The woman running this candidate forum and asking the questions in the face of this is a stone-cold professional. Cannot be deterred. Amazing poise. I wouldn't say that. I would have asked, are you okay?
19: Yeah. Are you... Do you care to answer that question again?
18: Right. You know,
19: take another stab at it?
18: Would you like it?
19: Take another stab at it is probably not the thing you would ask.
18: I'm very sympathetic. Would you like a second chance asking that question?
19: Yeah, let me ask the question.
18: Well,
19: again.
18: I will admit, she didn't burst out laughing, and she kept a straight face, so I have to give her that because I wouldn't have been able to keep a straight face.
19: Well, there's one point where she just looks into the camera, and she's got her eyebrows like, you want to fight?
18: Yeah.
19: You know, she's got that look in her eyes. You want to take this outside? Oh my gosh.
18: It would have been like if John McCain was drunk when he said, fire. It would have been,
19: fight with me. I'll fight you right now. I'll fight all of you. No, you're at your own convention. I don't care. I'll fight all of you. It's. You know, yeah, it would have been something like that. Yeah. Constituents.
18: But then again, that was annoying sober.
19: Constituents. It's a funny word, constituents.
18: Oh, yeah.
19: That's a funny word.
18: How brutal that is.
19: It's really cringe.
18: Just when you think
19: it's really cringe.
18: Wow.
19: Yeah.
18: We have to keep up to date on that to see how many votes she gets.
19: Okay, you know how in radio we used to do the thing, and it was usually the morning show, and a state trooper would come in, and then one person would the morning show would drink, and it would just be usually around the holidays, mm-hmm. to demonstrate how fast you can become inebriated and you know what it takes, you know. And so the time they did it with me, I had to make sure to not drink on my way in, and so we could get a fair test.
18: Oh, you did it?
19: No, yeah, I actually did it.
18: Oh, wow.
19: Yeah, I did it one time, and it was great. Well, until the end, it involved a dachshund and a landowner across the street. That's all I can say. But we and some cursing. But the problem is that it looks like if you're going to do this. Let's get all the candidates at a bar. Everybody does shots, and then we do a debate. And of course, Uber would drive everyone home safely.
18: It could be sponsored by Uber.
19: Yeah, exactly.
18: Or Lyft.
19: Yeah.
18: Okay.
19: Or Sky Vodka or whatever. Yeah. All the above. I mean, it's you can look at her body, whatever's going on with her.
18: Yeah.
19: Her body language pretty much tells you everything. but the slurring and then the back and forth. There's some good Republicans. Name one. I would have just thrown that in. Name one, because if she's going to do that on my program, I'm just going to throw these. Okay. She's clearly not respecting us enough to be coherent in the moment. I'm just going to boom, boom, boom, boom, boom, see how far I can take it.
18: Yeah, it's so obvious because she's just going from topic to topic without fully explaining anything. It's just like the Republicans and MAGA wants to come after me. You know, it does show, unless she has some incredible medical problem.
19: Right.
18: She can't keep a thought in her head.
19: Right.
18: And it clearly, if you got pulled over and you were like her, you would be walking the line.
19: Yeah. Oh, yeah. No doubt. No doubt. No doubt. And then at the end, I would have said, okay, one last question. And it's just a one word that I need you to respond to. I'm going to say this word. Give me the first thing that comes to your mind. Chupacabra.

0: kids have a lot to be concerned about because of what might be lurking out there. Evalee's Cologne, a North Carolina cooperative extension, provides some safety tips for Halloween trick-or-treating and parties. 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

0: We are on the radio. He's our calling. I'm Gary McNamara. Two different things coming up on the bottom of the hour. The wealth tax push in California. And then the push, if it succeeds there, to make it a part of the platform for the Democrats in 2028.
1: Yeah.
0: Nationally.
1: Yeah. Yeah.
0: And the big lie that they're telling there, too, that there's going to be a one-time thing to support Medicaid, Medicare.
1: Right.
0: And it's like, well, once you start funding it, you're going to continue funding it.
1: Yeah.
0: And plus some of the specifics of that, and plus how Abdul El Sayed in Michigan lying about Medicare for All.
1: Right. Yeah.
0: And it's like, will the media, you know, call him on it where he says, because he supports the Bernie Sanders plan and says, no, if you like your private health care plan, you can keep it. No, you can't.
1: We've heard that before. And the answer is no, you can't.
0: No, but under his plan, you can't. And he's been quoted many times before that under the plan that he wants, you would lose your private health care insurance.
1: Right.
0: And the reason is most people like their private health care insurance and would not want to go to a government program, so he's lying about it.
1: Right.
0: We'll get to that.

0: News. I'm John Scott. President Trump was in Alaska to boost Republican candidates with the midterms 3 weeks away. The president was joined by Republican Senator Dan Sullivan and Congressman Nick Begich at a rally in Wasilla. Kimberly Guilfoyle leaving her post as U.S. ambassador to Greece following misconduct allegations, the ex-fiancée of Donald Trump Jr., also denying accusations that she asked a businessman to pay off her $100,000 credit card debt in exchange for access to the administration. Existing home sales rose unexpectedly in September, according to the National Association of Realtors, sales increasing 1.5% last month. The man found guilty of murdering Tupac Shakur, sentenced to 40 years to life in prison. Dwayne Davis learned his fate in a Las Vegas courtroom on Tuesday. This is
1: 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Ample sunshine expected today with daytime highs approaching 89. Winds out of the northeast around 5 miles per hour. Clear skies again tonight. Lows level off around 65. Daytime highs approaching 88. With fog in spots early tomorrow, ample sunshine expected. 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Right now, 73.
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1: And he's Eric Carley, and I'm Gary McNamara. Welcome. Good morning. Thanks so much for being here this morning, as always.
2: Thank you very much.
1: Article in National Review, how El Sayed lies about his health care plan. Medicare for All is a problem. The slogan polls well, but most people don't realize it eliminates private health insurance. Not to mention, in its leading legislative incarnation, eliminating all Medicare Advantage plans. Yeah. And most people would prefer to stay with their existing insurance rather than join the progressives' new federal program.
2: Right.
1: The left doesn't want to give them that option. Abdul El Sayed's solution to this political problem, lie about this feature of his plan.
2: Yeah. Mm.
1: Sayed, the Democratic candidate for Senate in the Michigan race, was asked during a debate last week whether families could keep their private health care under his Medicare for All plan. His answer was yes, absolutely. Families want to keep their private health insurance. That's fine by me. No, families could not keep their private health insurance under his plan. The leading Medicare for All bill, the Bernie Sanders plan, which has declared 19 declared supporters in the Senate, makes it illegal to enter any contract to get a service covered by the new government-run system. And it covers nearly everything, including dental, vision, which not even the Canadian and UK single-payer systems do. There would almost be nothing left for a private insurer to cover. El Sayed himself co-authored a book on Medicare for All and explains that with it as law, Americans, quote, who have employer-based insurance, Medicaid, or private Medicare Advantage plans would transition into the new system, end of quote.
2: Yep.
1: In case anyone misses the point, two sentences later, the authors note that Medicaid for All would not be an opt-in or opt-out program. Everyone would be covered. His campaign website still brags about his co-authorship of the book. El Sayed's communications director reiterated during the primary campaign that he disagreed with opponents who believe participants in any new program should be optional. Abdul is running on a guaranteed health insurance program in which all are enrolled.
3: You know, the problem with this whole thing, you know, the red flag that keeps creeping further and further up for me. All of us critical thinkers and conservatives understand what this is. We've seen it before. Anybody who's been around for any amount of time, we've seen liberals and now the radicals pushing for it. We've seen this approach before. Remember at the end of his second term, I think it was in the summer of 2016, Obama was asked about Obamacare, and he goes, well, it didn't go, you know, like we wanted it to. It didn't turn out as planned, so now I would really be behind a private public program, which, by the way, the public, the government, would control all the rules, and it would usher out the private sector out of it almost immediately. We've had this conversation of how that would work, but this plan here.
1: Obama said that.
3: Mm-hmm.
1: Do you remember the speech he gave? Maybe it was even before he was a senator.
3: Mm.
1: He gave the speech that Americans will not, right up front, go for a national socialized healthcare system,
3: so you have to
1: wean them into it.
3: Well, yeah.
1: And if the first one fails, which obviously it will, you go to the second one.
3: Yes.
1: You say, okay, government's failure, we need to fix it, and this is the fix in it.
3: Yeah, this would be the fix. Would be the next logical step, and it's part of the plan. And this is, you know, Medicare for All thing that we've heard for a long time. In today's age, my great concern isn't for all of us who are critical thinkers and recognize this for what it is. It's for the people who don't care about the national debt, who don't care about anything else except for, oh, wow, this would be great. We wouldn't have to pay for anything, including dental. We're living in a country that cares nothing about approaching $41 trillion in debt. They don't care anything about it. With the exception of a small group of us, they don't care. And when you promise things like this, and more of the populace that you see in the Republican Party that start talking about this, start talking about, well, we could just do away. Basically, here's the thing. First of all, you start demonizing the insurance companies, right? And they've done that successfully for years. And by the way, we can have a conversation about the middleman. We've talked about transparency in pricing when it comes to medical procedures and hospital systems and everything that a patient should know. With the cost of everything. Now, if you're going into the ER, you're not going to sit there and look at a menu. Wow, that's too expensive. I think I'll just have the one artery taken care of. I won't get all four this time. I won't do the quadruple bypass. Just give me the single bypass and the dessert. But the whole thing is that if we don't care about the national debt, then a plan like this starts gaining steam again. And it's also generational, because by the time 28 gets around, it will be 20 years since Obama was elected president. And it will be, you know, even longer since Hillary Clinton was talking about Medicare for all, and other Democrats talking about Medicare for all and everything else, and this same type of plan. So you're seeing another generation of people who were, I don't know, let's just say they were 10 at the time that Obama was elected, and they're going to be 30, and they're starting to have families. They're starting to realize the expenses of this and that, and wow, if we could just get this. And the free stuff thing has worked to a great extent for the left. Now, we know in reality, this is not going to work.
1: Well, to believe that there's going to be a healthcare system, a dental system, and a vision system where you pay nothing. Because that's what they're talking about.
3: Oh, yeah.
1: Everything,
3: yeah.
1: Medicare for all.
3: Yeah, nothing.
1: As we have explained before.
3: And everyone is covered.
1: Right. We cannot do some Medicare
3: for some
1: when we talk about the Medicare program as exists today.
3: Right.
1: You have to pay, there's co-pays, in order to keep that in there. And remember, you've been paying premiums. Let me do this again and make it under 30 seconds. We can't do some Medicare for some who have been paying premiums for a half a century without receiving any benefits for a half century.
3: Right.
1: We can't do that without having a payment that has to be made in order to get half decent insurance every single month for the elderly people that wish to be covered, that's taken out of their Social Security. So to believe that we can do Medicare for all.
3: Yeah.
1: And include dental. And vision and everything.
3: Right. Rotate your tires. Why not? By the way, that's not a euphemism.
1: To not have, again, as we see in Canada, massive wait times. You know, I've been blessed. I talked about it the other day. I have not been in a hospital overnight since I had my tonsils taken out at 5 or 6 years old.
3: Right.
1: Not spent one night in a hospital.
3: Yeah.
1: And the only time I've been in a hospital was... last time for anything medical, that had to be looked at was my last sprained ankle when I was 26, and I went to the emergency room.
3: Mm-hmm.
1: And the doctor said, why didn't you just break the damn thing? It would heal faster. This thing's going to take a year and a half, which it did. I sprained it so bad. I felt that thing a year and a half later. You could still feel it. And I still, that's why I've had problems with my ankle today. That's why I have the tendonitis. You can still see where the muscle built up. But besides that, that's it. Now, I did go to a hospital to get cardiac tests, but all of them were just standard recommendations for somebody my age who, you know, is a type 2, you know, diabetic.
3: Right.
1: That you just get, and everything's fine, by the way. Everything's fine. But I look at since the last really 20 years or so when I've gone and seen, you know, different specialists, you know, the doctor said, hey, maybe you should go, you know, whether it's colonoscopy time or I had a problem and needed a specialist for something, you know, something minor. There isn't one specialist and nothing was urgent. Nothing was, you got to get this done. It wasn't cancer. Nothing took over a week. Mm-hmm. Now, a couple of them took over a week because I said, I can't make it, then make it next week or the week after. But everything in the last, just dealt with it last time with the cardiologist. It can take you, even in an emergency, we went through in Canada, places in Canada, it's not an emergency. It can take you 4 to 8 months.
3: Right.
1: Even if it's necessary, it could take 4 to 6 weeks to get in. What are you talking about, 4 to 6 weeks?
3: Well, because there is no way
1: at that point when it's
3: there is no way to determine to predict the needs of the individuals and then the collective needs medically of the entire population, and because of that, so you have your money allocated by Congress. Well, they allocate that money, then need more money? Well, no. At some point, you have to start drawing down the benefits.
1: We've seen it. And we've seen it in every socialized system.
3: There are no exceptions.
1: Yes, no exception. Look at the NIH in Great Britain, or look at the wait times. And the fact that there are a significant portion of Americans that are willing to be BS'd based on imagery and not substance. To actually think that Americans would say, well, the image of being covered for something, for treatment that I couldn't receive.
3: Right.
1: Because we see it.
3: Right.
1: The NIH, we see it in Canada, to go see a specialist, to go get anything done, preventative or whatever, will take months upon months, would be completely and totally unacceptable if it became the reality in the United States. And for people to refuse to recognize that because it has to do with their own health.
3: Right.
1: This is where I sit there and go, is there no sense of survival in these people?
3: No,
1: if something happens to me, I want to have the best chance of living.
3: Living in the bubble of today's society, where you don't care about the national debt, you care about what can you get me now? Get it for me now.
1: But you can't, my point is you can't get it now if you go to the new system.
3: You and I know that.
1: Yeah.
3: They don't care about it.
1: Yeah.
3: They're also part of the group that says, yeah, that boy can be a girl.
1: Yeah. It's complete delusion.
3: It is. And but, that's my red flag.
1: But we got guns, too.
3: Hey! you people, you know what? I'll tell you about health care. I'll tell you, where's our waiter?
1: We are Red Eye Radio.
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0: Jam Radio. He's Eric Carlin. I'm Gary McNamara. Okay, I have time to play this audio cut from Senator Kennedy.
1: Okay.
0: All right.
1: Okay.
0: On Medicare for All.
1: Yeah.
0: Here we go. He was on CNBC, I believe.
1: Okay.
2: Both Senator Sanders and Mr. El-Sayed support Medicare, what they call Medicare for All. Basically, under Medicare for All, they're saying if you like your health insurance, you can't keep your health insurance.
1: Mm-hmm.
2: You have to join Medicare for All. 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So to try to make it work, they have to make everybody give up their health insurance and join and get your health insurance from the federal government. They still won't be able to afford it. But it's these kind of ideas. Look, this is America. You can believe what you want. But it's these kind of ideas which are perfect evidence of why it took human beings thousands of years to learn how to stand upright.
1: Perfect. Perfect. I love it. I love it. Senator Kennedy, you can fill in for us anytime you want. Man, that's just or the way he puts the exclamation point.
0: Even if
1: on
0: we
1: it,
0: disagree with you on, it,
1: yeah,
0: something.
1: On some
0: I forgot
1: things,
0: what it was. What do we disagree with?
1: Oh, what was it that he was promoting recently? And we were like, no, that's not going to work. But wow, the way he phrases things, that's perfect.

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5: Breaking news this hour from Town Hall. I'm Rich Thomason. We are still waiting for the other shoe to drop following deadly strikes by Iran-backed Houthi rebels on the main airport in the Saudi capital, Riyadh. One key question, what will President Trump do?
6: Speaking to reporters outside the White House, Trump only said the Houthis are behaving very badly when asked if he had made a decision. Over the weekend, Houthi strikes on a Saudi Arabian airport killed more than a dozen people and injured hundreds of others. At least one American was among those killed. Trump answered on Saturday that he was weighing his options. I'm Mark Mayfield.
5: Pope Leo is recovering in a Rome hospital following lung cancer surgery. A lower lobe was removed from his right lung. The procedure lasted about 90 minutes. The Pope's future course of treatment remains to be seen. Despite the talk of a so-called energy ceasefire between Russia and Ukraine, Russia continues to hammer Ukraine's energy infrastructure. The BBC's Dan Johnson in Kyiv.
7: President Zelensky has again posted on X saying that his city, his country, has been hit by Russian ballistic missiles without any intelligence being shared by international partners. So that means his people are at risk. They say the cause of this is being investigated. There's been some speculation today this may have been because of weather conditions or because Russia is using a new model of missiles. There's not been any confirmation of exactly what the gap here is that has left these skies vulnerable.
5: Misconduct allegations have led to the resignation of Kimberly Guilfoyle as the U.S. ambassador to Greece. President Trump is stumping in two states today. The midterm elections now just 3 weeks away. The Labor Department releases its latest inflation report this morning. These will be the September numbers. On Wall Street, stock futures in positive territory. The Dow futures up 231 points. S&P futures ahead 17 points. Townhall.com.
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5: Cornell responds to sexual assault allegations that have thrust the Ivy League University into the midst of a national firestorm.
3: Cornell announced its banned parties at frat houses for the rest of the academic year, with sexual assault investigators added to its university police force. The move comes as the investigation into several fraternity members accused of sexually assaulting a former student in 2024 continues. That student, who's been identified only as Jane Doe, filed a civil lawsuit over the alleged incident. No one has been charged, and the university has retained former U.S. attorney Sally Yates to review the school's procedures when it comes to reports of sexual assault. In New York, I'm Liz Warner.
5: Newly released 911 calls raise questions about delays in getting medical help to Tennessee death row inmate Krista Pike. Emergency crews are reportedly kept outside the Nashville prison for about 30 minutes following last month's failed execution. News and analysis at townhall.com. Florida's panhandle community is getting millions of dollars in recovery funds following last week's hurricane.
10: Governor Ron DeSantis announced about $27 million for 14 rural communities to support infrastructure improvements and economic development. He said thousands of utility workers have restored power to about 95% of customers who lost electricity during that storm. DeSantis also mentioned that the hurricane-related death toll had risen to six. Keith Peters reporting.
5: A Saudi man working as an OpenAI engineer is facing charges after allegedly planting a listening device inside an executive conference room at the company's San Francisco office. The Justice Department says Abdel Rahman Al-Fazan is charged with using or attempting to use a device to intercept spoken communications. FBI Director Patel says he was trying to record sensitive information about the company's tech. More on these stories, townhall.com.
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0: Good morning, Tallahassee. It's time to kickstart your day with real conversations, real laughs, and real people. 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Grab your coffee, settle in, and let's get this day started. Starring your host, Greg Tisch, voice of the capital city. We've got the news, the talk, the laughs, and a little something extra to get your morning going. And now, here's your host, Greg Tisch.
1: Good morning, Tallahassee. Good morning, Apalachicola. Good morning, Carabel, Thomasville, Mount Dora, Cincinnati. Currently, 69 degrees in the capital city. Going to be a high of 90 degrees tomorrow, 64, 90. And then the real cool weather starts, 58 and 88 on Friday. Yes, 88 cool weather. But then Saturday, dude, 54 and 70. Sunday, 57 and 74. Hello, fall!
2: Hello, lady.
1: Hello, ladies. We've been waiting on you. Hoodies coming out. Break out the mothballs or throw away the mothballs. Mm-hmm. The hoodies are coming out.
3: Can you believe it's going to be in the 50s?
1: Oh, I cannot wait. I need to do a tune-up on the Camaro.
3: Do you?
1: Yeah, have that ready for the weekend.
3: Mm-hmm.
1: Good morning, Jason Daly.
3: Hey, good morning.
1: Hey, we got a good show for you today.
3: Nice.
1: Live from London, Brian Gibson from I2X Solutions. He'll be phoning in, stream-yarding in.
3: You don't do Big Ben, Parliament?
1: Well, I don't know where he's going. He's going to find a good place in the background.
3: Do the roundabout where Chevy Chase, Big Ben, Parliament.
1: Yeah. At Piccadilly, yeah, Piccadilly Circus.
3: Is that what that is?
1: Well, that's the big roundabout.
3: Ah, okay.
1: And it says at Piccadilly Circus. And so get stuck in that. Oh, it's okay. It's just a flesh wound.
3: Haircutle. Yeah, it was so great.
1: It was great. Brian Gibson coming in. Also, April Finney and Michelle Wilson.
3: Mm-hmm.
1: Talk about the big fundraiser for Tallahassee Classical School.
3: Yes, Books and Brews.
1: Books and Brews, yeah, taking place tomorrow.
3: Her commercial's been running.
1: It has.
3: Yeah,
1: it takes
3: yeah.
1: place tomorrow at Mom and Dad's out Bannerman Crossings. So I was like, man, why does it have to be so far away from me?
3: Yeah, right. It's right around the corner from you.
1: So I'm looking forward to that. Should be a lot of fun.
3: Man, that's cool having Bannerman in your backyard.
1: Mm-hmm.
3: It's really cool.
1: Isn't it?
3: Yeah.
1: Isn't it? I mean, nothing else is in my backyard, but I got that.
3: That's just a great side of town, man.
1: Yeah, but then I was like, I'm going to lunch with a lifelong friend. I grew up with one of his daughters, and then his other daughter and son have always been like mentors. I've always looked mm-hmm. up to them. And so I'm going to lunch with a dad today. And I was like, and he called, left a voicemail, and hey, I'd like to take you out to lunch. And I was like, okay, please be on my side of town. And so he's doing something right next to Tasty Pastry, and also right next to the barber.
3: Not bad.
1: To
3: not
1: my
3: bad.
1: Barber.
3: Yeah.
1: So might go get my haircut today after lunch.
3: Nice.
1: So might. I need to. I really need to.
3: Hey, you know what I was going to tell you? What I tell the stylist is like, I want a haircut, but I don't want it to look
1: like I just had
3: a haircut. All right. I didn't know if you ever used that line.
1: Yeah. I always say just knock off the curls.
3: There you go.
1: And yeah. then, so what's your baseball player with the Braves? The mullet might just start that. Might just start that.
3: I don't know if you'd pull that off, man.
1: No, I could pull.
3: I think you'd look good with just a good part on the side.
1: Not a high top fade.
3: I don't think so, man. I don't like those fades.
1: I might want to try one. Boy, that would be just disastrous.
3: Yeah, I feel like you could pull off a good Kennedy haircut.
1: I could,
3: and that's what I wish I could do with the cowlicks. I can't though. I got cowlicks all through my hair, man. No, I can't part it.
1: Cowlicks.
3: Yeah, man. Cowlicks.
1: Cowlicks.
3: Cowlicks.
1: Cowlicks.
3: Cowlick.
1: Mm.
3: Like, it's a genetic thing in my family. We all got
1: them. Yeah. I used to, if my hair gets short, I get them in, too.
3: Do you really?
1: Yeah.
3: Yeah.
1: And, I mean, we're just lucky to have hair.
3: We are now. That's true. Mm-hmm. We're really lucky just to be above ground.
1: Yeah, that is also true. We're lucky to be above ground and have a head full of hair.
3: That's true.
1: I'm so thankful. I love my father and his family to absolute death, but thank God I didn't get their hair.
3: And
1: thank God I got my mom's side.
3: Combine all that with the fact that we do for a living that which is on the fringes of the entertainment industry.
1: Mm-hmm. So we need to look good.
3: We're kind of blessed about that, too.
1: Yeah, I mean, we're multimedia.
3: The fringes, baby.
1: We're on the radio. We're on the streaming.
3: Right.
1: We're on the podcast. We're multimedia.
3: That's true.
1: We are the future. We are the 21st century
3: in
1: 2026. It was something, and people were like, oh, well, back during COVID, we did this. And I was like, can we stop using back during COVID? That was 6 years ago.
3: I hate that it's a measuring stick.
1: That you got kids that are driving that were 10 years old.
3: True.
1: You know, you got kids playing college football that were in middle school. You got, come on, let's quit comparing back then. That was ages ago.
3: You know how, like, with 9/11, that served as, like, a marker, a time marker, like, oh, before 9/11. Well, COVID's become that for us, you know? I don't like that.
1: Yeah, let's dump it. Yeah. Let's dump it. We will be spinning the Florida Farm Bureau Insurance Wheel of Food during the food segment this morning. Got an interesting food segment for you.
3: Oh, really?
1: Well, one, we're going to talk about the hot dog eating contest in a couple weeks at Bannerman Crossings. Nice. Speaking of Bannerman Crossings, I'm going to give you updates on the first responders who I got in. Or who we have in.
3: You know those boys can put away some food, dude.
1: 12 in 5 minutes. There's Brian Gibson from London.
3: Hey, look at that.
1: Mm-hmm.
3: Was it like noon over there?
1: I don't know what time it is over there.
3: I think it's like close. It's probably 11.
1: What time is it over there? And yes, that's the link to join in. I'll just ask him.
3: Nice.
1: Technology.
3: He's in
1: London, crazy? England.
3: So your text message went from here to a tower off Monroe to another tower somewhere, across the pond.
1: He's already responding.
3: Unbelievable. Unbelievable.
1: It's 11:13.
3: Unbelievable. Technology, man.
1: Plus five. They're ahead 5 hours.
3: 100 years ago, they thought you were a wizard for doing that.
1: Can you imagine?
3: You know what I mean?
1: Hold on. Let me text Julius really quick.
3: He thinks he's texting London.
1: Let me text Julius really quick. What are you doing? What are you texting me? Let me text Cleopatra very quickly here. And let me ask her if she wants to meet up in 3 weeks because it'll take her. She has to travel 14 miles.
3: He doesn't even say ahoy when he answers the telly.
1: Well, we can still do that, like, kind of locally. Like, we can say just, you know, look far back into the past. And then I don't think that it's very difficult for us to understand that Lake Ella was a destination. That Lake Ella was way out of town. Like, on Sunday, get in the carriage. We're going to Bull Pond, which was the original name. Oh, exciting. 4 hours later, we're here.
3: I know, right?
1: And it's literally right down the street. I mean, it's on it's right past 7th Avenue.
3: But it was
1: on the outskirts.
3: Yeah. There's some diary entries of this guy who used to live in what is now Southwood. And read his diary entries about how they would drive the wagon from Southwood Plantation to St. John's Episcopal downtown.
1: Oh, my God.
3: They acted like it was a day's journey.
1: Because it was.
3: It was like all they could do to get to church and get back home on a wagon on a rocky, bumpy road. And you got people having problems on the way and horse throws a shoe, wheel gets dislodged. Man.
1: Oh, my gosh.
3: It was a different world back then, man.
1: Even think about to my youth, you know, just a 4-lane road. What is that? Oh, that's the interstate.
3: Mm-hmm.
1: The interstate is like the only 4-lane road around here.
3: Right.
1: Or parts of Thomas Hill Road as you got closer to Benton. No, I don't even know that was 4-lane, but that was probably because of that. But then you just think about, I mean, try to picture Capitol Circle, the truck route. Try to picture that as a 2-lane road.
3: Mm-hmm. That's so crazy.
1: Think of the traffic.
3: I can't even picture it.
1: On how Capitol Circle was.
3: The city's grown, man.
1: Think of Thomasville Road going to Thomasville, Georgia. 2 lanes the entire time.
3: Mm-hmm.
1: Except for a couple places there was like a little passing area. And being stuck behind somebody going 40.
3: Yeah, yeah.
1: It was different world.
3: It's wild, man.
1: Crazy.
3: And you know, when I go to Dothan, I do not sense that Dothan is growing like Tallahassee is. Now, that's maybe it's because that's where I'm from, and Tallahassee's, you know, the place I moved to, but I think Tallahassee's growing more than any other city I'm aware of. I mean, it's really expanding outward. If they ever develop that south side of the circle, man.
1: You know who's growing? Who actually is growing? There was the city of the future.
3: Who's that?
1: Port St. Joe.
3: Really?
1: They're growing again.
3: Okay.
1: Huh. They're starting to get everybody. That was the city of the future.
3: Mm-hmm.
1: Hey, everybody, let's leave Apalachicola because we're having political differences with them. And then how that city was set up, and then a hurricane came.
3: Mm-hmm.
1: And like, we're going back to Apalachicola.
3: Mm-hmm.
1: And then how that city never became what it was. It was supposed to be a major port.
3: Yeah, that's cool.
1: I mean, that's where the Constitution of the State of Florida was
3: right.
1: Right there. All right. Stay great. Good morning, everybody. Hope you're having a wonderful morning if you've been outside. It's a crystal clear morning this morning, and it feels wonderful because it's 69. And, man, we've been waiting for that 69 for a long time, and it feels just as good as we thought it would. Be right back.
3: Thought you'd have a new playlist today.
1: No. No.
3: You have me spoiled with all your new playlists.
1: I like this one. This one kind of is new.
3: It's fairly new. You're right. Yeah.

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1: We are in the low 60s this morning and some upper 50s. This will continue until this weekend when we all cool off into the 50s for the morning. You still may want to consider a jacket, but it's pleasant out there, at least today. This afternoon will remain warm. In fact, we could only be a few degrees shy of records set in 2019. Our high today should be around 90, and that record is 92. From the ABC 27 First to Know Weather Center, I'm meteorologist Ryan Gold.
0: 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They'll get them all.
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1: Yeah, I want to do a music show. I want to have a weekend show because I love

0: and three younger folks. I shouldn't say kids. And just do a Saturday night jam. Just that I'll listen at people's suggestions because Foreplay in Long Time is going to be on there. Boston, that is going to be on there. And because that's one of the best reactions that I've seen is the reaction videos watching that or people hearing Elvis, an Elvis song for the first time. But I think that would be really cool.
1: Yeah, man.
0: It'd be really fun.
1: It'd be good.
0: Do it Saturday Night Live.
2: Yeah.
0: Hey, welcome to Saturday Night Black Party. I'm your host, GT.
1: Coming out of DJ retirement.
0: God knows. Somebody asked me to do that recently. Hey, can you DJ this? I was like, no. I don't have the equipment. I don't have the want. I don't have the need. I don't have anything. That's a past life. Past life. Long past life. Like, wait, do you know anybody? Yeah, I know like a couple of them.
1: DJ Nate.
0: Yeah.
1: He's the only one I know these days.
0: And then Kathleen Pester.
1: Oh, yeah, Kathleen. Yeah. I remember her.
0: I always send out stuff to Kathleen. Mm-hmm. And Nate. But other than that, I don't know anybody. We just know everybody. But
1: Matt East. Matt's a good one.
0: Matt East, yeah. He's good. Mm-hmm. He's good. So, what drives you, Jason? What drives you crazy? Let's just say we're in public.
1: Uh-huh.
0: What is something that just... It's kind of an etiquette crime.
1: Mm.
0: What kind of just...
1: In a grocery store?
0: Yeah, in a grocery store, man. In a public setting, maybe in a restaurant, just somewhere where there's lots of people, and there's just kind of the etiquette that has just gone to the wayside. If we're talking about, you know, living in the future, what is etiquette rules that have been kind of left in the past?
1: Mm-hmm. Well, people talking on speakerphones, pretty obnoxious.
0: Yeah, I think that is the biggest one now.
1: Also, if you're putting in some kind of harmful toxin in your body, I don't want to smell it.
0: So vaping?
1: Don't want to smell it. Like, that needs to be out of my periphery.
0: Mm-hmm.
1: That's the big two right there.
0: I think that talking on speakerphone I think that is the biggest one that we see. Restaurants or even just, this is the one that kills me. And I shouldn't say kills me. This is the one that like gets me is like watching videos at a restaurant. Like handing the kid a tablet and the kid that's tablet up. Yeah. On 10 on the volume, and you're listening, and you're just like, stop, stop. Take your kid's babysitter away for 10 minutes or 20 minutes or before you get service, and then just stop. Or just, you know, watching videos.
1: Or just have the volume down low.
0: That's why they invented headphones.
1: Right.
0: And then, whatever happened to everybody using their little, especially dudes. All the dudes loved having that little earpiece in.
1: I have a theory on that. I think that never than right now, more than history, have people been so into themselves. And so
0: sorry, hold on. I'm looking at myself in the camera.
1: And so people...
0: Hold on. I'm not ready for you yet. Jason, remember the name of the show, please.
1: Right. And so people, they... I think they want you to hear what they're hearing because their conversation's important. Their music's important.
0: Let me tell you something without cussing. I don't give a...
1: Right. Nobody does.
0: And then what are you... And this is the other thing with the grocery stores. What are you talking about?
1: Mm-hmm.
0: A lot of folks, they may be talking to somebody like we're going to talk to Brian Gibson. It's 5 hours ahead of time. We may be talking to somebody that's in a foreign country.
1: Mm-hmm.
0: But literally, how important is this to where you can't say, and I do this, and I really honestly try to do this. Hey, I'm going into the store. I'll call you back.
1: Yeah, you got
0: to. I am not on my phone unless I have my grocery list, which I don't have a grocery list, and I always go in hungry, which is stupid.
1: Mm-hmm.
0: And that I'm not, I do not stay on my phone when I'm in public somewhere. I may go. If I'm at a restaurant and I'm sitting around by myself, I may, flip through the socials.
1: Mm-hmm.
0: So I'm not staring at people because I love people watching. God, I love people watching.
1: Do you?
0: Yeah. Yeah. I didn't understand it when my grandfather would just, what are you doing? I'm going to the mall. What are you getting? Nothing. I'm just going to get some coffee and just sit there and just talk. And I didn't. I was like, that's so weird, dude. And then now I totally get it. Just sitting around.
1: It's
0: just like an old man thing to do.
1: I like people watching it at Indigo Girls show, but I don't know about the mall.
0: I think it could be the same. Depends on what store you're plopped out.
1: For the most part, people are very boring. I mean, very. But yeah, she put me at the right kind of venue. I guess people watching could be fun. Disney people watching is kind of fun.
0: Yeah, but that's expensive.
1: It's very expensive. Yeah, people
0: watch. I'm not sitting in there to waste $300 to sit around.
1: Park pass is like $200 now.
0: Yeah, I ain't people watching with that. I'm like people watching getting out of the way. So, all right, so we've got phones in public, speaker phones in public. I think another one that I'm not seeing is if somebody holds a door open for you, not acknowledging them.
1: Yeah, true, yeah.
0: That it shouldn't warm my heart, but it warms my heart when I hold the door open for teenagers or somebody younger and they say thank you. That should not warm my heart. It should just be, okay. But me, holding the door open. And if they're on the phone, not the teenagers, but if somebody's on the phone and they don't acknowledge, or waving to somebody when you let somebody in traffic, just wave back. Just wave back.
1: You would have done really well in Mayberry, Greg. It would have been really your jam.
0: Yeah, I would have been that crazy guy who lived in the woods. I can't remember his name. So what else? What else? I think the dress, and I don't dress, I dress for my job. That I get to dress casual every day, and I love it. But I can't dress. If I'm going somewhere, I'm going to dress appropriate. I was in Publix yesterday. Surprise, surprise. And there was a delightful young woman.
1: Who was it? Oh, shoot. We got break.
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3: A buildup of combustible gas has caused the explosion that damaged a downtown Tallahassee roadway last week. According to a new report from the city, the incident began October 6th with an underground electrical fault beneath Calhoun Street. Burning insulation from the damaged cables produced gases that accumulated underground and eventually caused the explosion. The report points to nearby road construction as a possible contributing factor. Temporary steel plates and asphalt had been placed over manholes during the Florida Department of Transportation's resurfacing project. Those coverings may have prevented the gases from escaping, allowing pressure to build. The explosion caused significant damage along South Monroe Street and led to road closures and disruptions to county services. The city has hired an independent engineering firm to review the findings and evaluate other potential contributing factors. The review is expected to help determine what steps may be needed to prevent a similar incident. This is Rachel Lanay with Real Talk 93.3 Local News Update, brought to you by Macklemore Systems, Tallahassee's go-to Mac store. 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
4: Today is another day like the last few. Plenty of sunshine, cooler to start, and very warm to end. In fact, highs today could be only a few degrees off from the records. Today's high will be in the low 90s and upper 80s, and in Tallahassee at least, the record is 92, set in 2019. We will be close, but we may just miss it. We are still cooling off this weekend when a cold front brings temperatures back to average. From the ABC 27 First to Know Weather Center, I'm meteorologist Ryan Gold.
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1: I see Mark came in yesterday, dropped off some more fall blend. How's he looking? How's he doing?
2: Oh, he's good, yeah. He's doing real well.
1: He's over the Yankees losing?
2: We didn't even talk baseball.
1: Oh, yeah, you probably don't want to.
2: Yeah.
1: But the fall blend is out, y'all. Fall, y'all.
2: Yeah, man.
1: Go to grassrootscoffee.com. Get yours today. They'll roast it up for you, grind it up for you, get it out to you. And you got yours. Did you already receive it?
2: The delivery?
1: Mm-hmm.
2: It was supposed to have arrived yesterday.
1: I bet it's there.
2: I didn't confirm.
1: I don't think they used a new service called SpeedX. SpeedX, which I'd never heard of before.
2: What?
1: SpeedX. I guess they're going with SpaceX. So we're going to get there fast. This is a delivery service, and it's kind of like, I'm assuming it's like Uber Eats or something, just like anybody can get the package and deliver it. And so this app that I use, Vinted, V-I-N-T-E-D, to buy stuff, that they use SpeedX. And I've never seen
2: Me neither.
1: More delays on anything than I have with this group.
2: I've never heard of Speed.
1: Yeah, I hadn't either. And it's like the default delivery service on this app. And then so I did a little Google search for it, and I was like, tell me about this. And they're like, oh yeah, this gets like 1 out of 5 stars.
2: Really?
1: It is like horrible.
2: Why is it so bad?
1: Because it's like an Uber Eats for the delivery.
2: So you're just letting Everyday Joes do the deliveries.
1: Well, and then they can pick and choose what deliveries they want. So this morning I woke up and I had a text from SpeedX. Hey, your delivery is made. So I look at the blurry ass pictures and I'm like, where is that, my mailbox? What is that, my fence? Just thrown out in the middle of my yard.
2: Was it really?
1: Yeah. And the package just soaking wet from sitting out there overnight. And it was electronics in there.
2: Oh, wow.
1: And I was like, okay.
2: I can't believe these people don't steal the stuff.
1: So, well, I think they have to scan that they have it.
2: Yeah, but still, people gonna steal, man.
1: So I ordered. I'll pull up the app, but I learned on the app, and also that there's other services that are going towards this service because it's inexpensive to use. That I learned on this app that I can now say no, I don't want that. Please use a different service. So if I go to my app and I pull up, let's see, let me go to a week ago, delays, track package. Let's see. Estimated delivery. I'm not joking. Right? Estimated delivery. What's today? The 14th?
2: Yeah.
1: Estimated delivery October 9th through November 4th.
2: Wow. That's like Timu stuff.
1: Through November 4th. And let me see where this person mailed this from. Let's see. Ship on that. They mailed this from Chicago, Arlington Heights, Illinois.
2: Man, DHL would have had that here in half a day.
1: I'm sorry. It was from New Jersey. Then it went to Ohio. Then it went to Illinois. Then it went to Miami. And it's been in Orlando since the 5th of October.
2: Right.
1: Today is the 14th. And it is still showing that as of 5:47 a.m., October 5th, that this package is still sitting in Orlando. And they are saying, I may not get this until November 5th. And that's just for one.
2: A domestic shipment.
1: That's just for one. Let me go to another. Let's see. I'm not going to tell you what I bought. It's a bunch of baseball stuff. Let's see. Estimated delivery, October 9th, November 4th. Okay, let's see. Tracking code created. Let's look at the tracking number. This has been in Orlando since Sunday. But this was mailed out September 30th from Corpus Christi, Texas, from the home of Whataburger, on September 30th. Even the mail would have had it here.
2: That's crazy, man. How do companies like that keep going is what I wonder.
1: This thing, again, it's in Orlando. Okay. Oh, no, you're like, well, that could just be one or two things. That ain't too bad. Well, yes, it is. Let's see. Let's check on this. Okay. No, that's only 5 days ago. That's not... Well, let's just do the 5 days ago. Let's see where it is. Tracking code is just created.
3: Gosh.
1: Oh, no, this is post office. All right, I'm getting this. I'm getting this today.
2: Nice.
1: Because it was through the post office.
2: They took over.
1: Or maybe that's what that... I think that some shippers on this, because it also does that you can also ship for less. that I think that the shippers are getting tired of it also. All right, let's see this one.
4: What a convoluted mess all that is, man.
1: Golly. Let's see. Let's go with another one. Track package. Let's see. Estimated November 4th. I have a feeling this is going to be in Orlando, and it's been there for a while. Let's see. This has been in Orlando since Sunday. Another one's Orlando. But it was in Orlando on the 4th. October 4th, this package was in Orlando. This package still is checked in, again, in Orlando, on from the 4th to the 11th. So now let me, maybe this company's growing too fast, and they can't handle everything, because Vinted is a very popular app with many people buying and selling.
4: Really?
1: Tons of stuff. But maybe they're just growing, and they can't handle everything. But this thing literally sent October 11, or October 3rd at 1950 hours, so 10 o'clock, has been in Orlando.
4: That's crazy. So close, but so far.
1: And I can't do a damn thing about it.
4: You can't.
1: I mean, if I order from Temu, depends on what part of the world you're in, where it's Temu or Temu, that this could come on a slow boat from China and get here quicker. But now I think that Temu's using SpeedX. Mm-hmm. Hell, it could be the SpeedX, maybe the company that bought all these deliveries that are using Temu and stuff.
4: Weird.
1: But when I'm wanting to go back to the post office, how bad is it?
4: Yeah, it's pretty bad.
1: My God, please, let me have the post office back. You know, the post office going, think we're bad, check out these guys. That should be their new motto. We're actually doing good. Look at this SpeedX thing.
4: Now, I wonder how much this SpeedX pays you to deliver as a delivery driver.
1: I mean, again, that's got to be something like Uber Eats, and just the amount of that you can get in.
4: But they have to vet the people properly, and like, how do you keep people from, like, if
1: I... Well, I mean, you're scanning in the item. So, Jason, I know that you picked up this item. This person is not getting it. They showed photographs, proof of delivery. They had a picture of my mailbox, which I need to get new stickers on. And then they showed it. They literally took pictures of it in the yard. But also, I have two gates. So that if you miss the first gate, because it's kind of hidden, that if you've never been to the property, to the farm, you go down to the second gate. And that's it. Then the second gate's by the mailbox. So I'm not really getting onto them too hard, because it was too big to fit in the mailbox, and they saw that the gate was locked, so they're like, oh, we can't go in there, so they just threw it down. So I'm not getting on.
4: Yeah. But we got strangers that will porch pirate you. This is basically like giving the porch pirates direct access to your stuff, because if they scan your TV in that you're getting delivered, they'll be like, I'll take that for myself, and delete it from the app, and see ya. Now they've got your TV, and...
1: Yeah, but there's cameras literally everywhere.
4: Where?
1: Everywhere. Everybody has Ring cameras. There's no way you can get away with it.
4: I'm saying the item ain't gonna make it to your house.
1: Oh yeah, I'm thinking it will. Yeah.
4: When this delivery driver gets in, they're like, oh, I'm not gonna deliver this TV. I'm keeping this for myself.
1: Oh, well then it's gonna come back. Well, Jason, you're the last person that scanned this.
4: And they'll be like, don't know.
1: Yeah.
4: This is wrought with birth problems.
1: You might be able to get away with it once. You can't do it twice, but that temptation is going to get you. Man, that was easy.
4: That's why I
1: stole a $200 TV to risk jail time.
4: Hey, they do much worse, man. They'll slice your throat for some crack these days, man. It's a rough world out there, dude.
1: Nobody's smoking crack anymore.
4: You think so?
1: No.
4: They're freebasing now.
1: No, I don't know what they're doing. Yeah. They're doing Jolly Ranchers. Crust up Jolly Ranchers.
4: Yeah.
1: So, I hate to, I'm trying to give them the benefit of the doubt, especially for my delivery last night.
4: That's so nice
1: in the yard.
4: Yeah.
1: Because that gate was closed and it is locked. And it was like a 9 o'clock delivery. So whoever it was, they were probably like dead ass tired. And then so they're like, the gate's locked. I'll just put it over here. And it was too far away to where they, dropped it over. It's just like they threw it.
4: They chunked it.
1: So, and I'm like, what if none of this stuff works? Because I just took it, and it's sitting in my house. And I'm just unwrap it later.
4: It might not work.
1: Yeah. Then I'm going to be like, all right, well, hey, they threw it in the yard. Here's the pictures of proof.
4: Guess whose problem that's going to be?
1: It ain't going to be mine.
4: It will be only yours. No, they don't give a rip. They have washed their hands of you once that thing hits your ground.
1: Well, maybe I'll get my $30 back.
4: Yeah, you got it. Maybe you can do that.
1: Food segment when we get back. We'll talk about the hot dog eating contest coming up in Two Fridays from now.
4: Wow.
1: Wait, the 30th, or is that three Fridays?
4: That's two weeks away, yeah.
1: Wow, yeah, 2 weeks away, yeah. Not this. No, it'll be
4: 2 weeks from this Friday.
1: No, it's three Fridays from now.
4: Well, this 2 weeks Friday, from this Friday.
1: This Friday, yeah, 2 weeks from this Friday. We'll figure it out by the time we get back.
4: No, it's 2 weeks.
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6: Today is another day like the last few. Plenty of sunshine, cooler to start, and very warm to end. In fact, highs today could be only a few degrees off from the records. Today's high will be in the low 90s and upper 80s, and in Tallahassee at least, the record is 92, set in 2019. We will be close, but we may just miss it. We are still cooling off this weekend when a cold front brings temperatures back to average. From the ABC 27 First to Know Weather Center, I'm meteorologist Ryan Gold.
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14: Eddie, my man, hand me a smash, good sir. It's football season. You ready?
15: I wake up every day. Miami has the Dolphins, the greatest football team. And I hope and I pray. And I look at other fans, but we look at each other with that look. Like, oh gosh, not another one. The patience I'm supposed to have as a fan watching this team be almost worse than the New York Jets. We have people that can't block out of a paper bag.
16: Hey, brother, Can I get that smash?
15: I should seriously just go ahead and start running again and try myself. I think I can do better. As a matter of fact, I know I can. We'll probably beat the Jets once, Eddie, because they are just as bad as we are. If there's ever a chance to change teams, now would be the time.
16: I've lost them.
15: But it's aqua and orange all the way, man. I can't do it. I'm going to cry. What happened to Dan and Joe and Tom?
16: The ravages of time.
15: We're just getting worse. We stopped practice because
16: just let them keep talking. Hayden, so I'll take a smash.
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1: It is now time for the Social Kitchen, TLH.
2: Food segment.
3: Hey, Chip Jones, did you even go and get your coffee I made you? I made you the fall blend, dude.
4: I haven't got it yet.
1: You know, sometimes I just don't feel appreciated.
4: Oh, come on.
1: It's fine. It's fine.
4: I'm just busy in here, man.
1: It's fine. All right. Two Fridays from this Friday. That's what we've decided.
4: Yeah, the 30th. Two Fridays.
1: At the Bannerman Block Party that we will have our second annual hot dog eating contest.
4: Well, 2 weeks from this Friday, so yeah.
1: The 30th.
4: Yeah.
1: I think it'll just be easier to say Friday the 30th, the day before Halloween, the day before the Clemson game, that we'll have our second annual hot dog eating contest, Bannerman Crossings. We've teamed up with Ma's Diner. What up, Michael? That we'll be having the hot dog eating contest. We'll have two, maybe three rounds. Depends on you, you, the listener, the viewer, the watcher, the social mediaer.
4: The eater.
1: The eater. That we'll have a contest for the local first responders. That LCSO is going out and they're recruiting from their SWAT team. TPD won last year in a landslide. You have 5 minutes. How many dogs do you need in 5 minutes? And one of the officers ate 12 dogs in 5 minutes.
4: How do you do it?
1: I don't know, man. And 5 minutes is a long time.
4: Do they do the thing where they get the bread all mushy?
1: I had water out there for them to allow if they want to dip in water. And he didn't. He just raw dogged it.
4: And then, gross.
1: And then his partner, I think, was like at 10. But then some of the firefighters that we had out with the Bradfordville Fire Department, Volunteer Fire Department, I think a couple of them did like 9. So it was really close. So we'll have members from TPD again, Tallahassee Fire Department, and Leon County Sheriff's Office. And I'll see with Ellen if she wants to grab anybody from the CDA.
4: Nice.
1: To come out. So we'll have the first responders one. Then we'll have the one for public. And I got a call the other day from a dear, dear friend of mine. And she's like, my son is so excited to be in it. And I was like, yeah, he can't.
4: Really?
1: He's under 18.
4: No kids allowed.
1: Yeah, no kids allowed. Bum, bum, bum, bum. Mm. And that's insurance. That ain't me. That's insurance.
4: Yeah,
1: that we just can't have the kids out there stuff. We just got to be an adult. But they can join in the chili cook-off we're going to do in January. But for this, no kids. You can come. We might give you a hot dog. Or Michael probably might be selling them from Ma's Diner. You can get a delicious hot dog.
4: It's a shame because I bet there's some kids that could put away some food out there.
1: Mm-hmm. Can't do it, man.
4: Yeah, you can't do it.
1: You know how much insurance goes up?
4: It probably becomes a choking hazard and all that. Mm-hmm. Yeah.
1: Mm-hmm.
4: Yeah.
1: Yeah, it's like, well, they won't even do it. No kids. No kids. So, sorry, kids. I would love, you can come out and cheer for your adult friend.
4: Mm-hmm.
1: Say, like, your troop leader is out there. Come out and cheer for him.
4: I tell you, when I was about 15, I could eat a 36-ounce steak like nobody's business.
1: So what we're going to do, we're about to get into steak talk. What we're going to do is I'm going to see Michael either today or tomorrow at Ma's Diner. Great fries. Great food. And I think we're going to put a sign-up sheet up there. You don't have to sign up for it, but everybody that signs up for it, you'll be in the first round. And then and you just make sure you go and sign up. But you don't have to sign up. Does that make sense? You sign up, you're in the first round. You're making it happen. And then if we have too many people, maybe we'll have to start another round, but you're going to have to watch people for a little bit.
4: Mm-hmm, gotcha.
1: But signing up would be the smart thing to do. Get in front of the line is what we're saying by signing up. So it'll be good. So hot dogging contest, Friday, October 30th. Now, since you mentioned steaks and you could put away a 36-ounce steak, what is your favorite cut? And I think you've told me this before, and I think that it's not necessarily. Is it T-bone? What is your favorite cut?
4: Oh, ribeye.
1: Ribeye.
4: Ribeye.
1: And so there's a chef, Jacques Pepin. You ever heard of him?
4: Mm.
1: He's a famous French-born chef.
4: Okay.
1: Teacher, cookbook author, TV personality. He had Jacques and Julia. Julia Childs. They had a cooking show.
4: Sure.
1: They won Emmys for it.
4: Okay.
1: He was Charles de Gaulle's personal chef.
4: Oh, wow. Cool.
1: And then came over here. And he's saying this is his favorite cut. It's not necessarily the most inexpensive cut.
4: Ooh, let me guess.
1: Okay.
4: New York
1: hold on. And I'll... Did you open the article?
4: No. Was it really strip?
1: Yeah.
4: Because you know why?
1: I thought because I was going on and saying French, you would say filet mignon.
4: I think chefs love a New York strip because it is so easy and direct to cook.
1: Oh, my God. Did you open this article?
4: I did not. I've heard this from chefs before, though. Yeah, there's like, it's hard to mess up a strip. It's not all that fatty.
1: Okay,
4: yeah.
1: You're saying everything in
4: sorry.
1: No. You're saying go ahead.
4: No, it's very true, though. I used to really love New York strip, but I just dig the flavor of a ribeye. The fat really gives it, you know, that good flavor.
1: I do. A thick strip, man, New York strip.
4: Mm-hmm,
1: that is
4: yeah.
1: a good piece of meat.
4: Yeah.
1: So he called the New York strip the best piece of meat in an episode of Today's Gourmet back in 1991, and he still stands by that.
4: And it's a good restaurant steak.
1: Mm-hmm, yes, it is a very good restaurant steak. So he said it's very easy to cook, and it's not too marbled. Not it's marbled just enough. It's Goldilocks.
4: Mm-hmm, right.
1: This one is just right.
4: It's almost kind of like the best of both worlds between a filet and a ribeye. Is that what he says?
1: The fat to lean meat ratio lands roughly in between the rich ribeye and the very lean filet.
4: Wow.
1: Hmm. Do you have this article?
4: I have not pulled it up.
1: Go on. Tell me more about the New York strip that is in this article.
4: I don't know, man.
1: Did you read it last night when I sent it?
4: No, never have read it.
1: New York strip tends to be less expensive than some of the other cuts, say like filet or stuff, but it isn't the cheapest.
4: Yeah.
1: Or the most inexpensive. So I like it. I like finding one, you know, because I have to buy two or four. But that's when I go to Costco and I go get their primes, that's I'll get the New York strip. When I go to Social Kitchen, TLH, I get their New York strip of the Wagyu.
4: Sure.
1: Oh, God.
4: Oh, yeah.
1: It's just something about just a little salt, some salt and pepper, and just let it go.
4: Yeah.
1: Just let it go. It's so good. But you're dead on, man. You're, I mean, are you Jacques Pepin?
4: I guess
1: because
4: I'm.
1: Because you are saying everything that he is saying about this steak.
4: I just see eye to eye with him on this one.
1: I mean, you see like brain to brain.
4: Yeah.
1: So New York strip. Okay. Jason, we're grilling. We're getting together. We got the fam. And we're grilling out at your house, okay? And we're doing New York strips. You're like, hey, on your way over, stop by Social Kitchen, get some New York strip Wagyus. All right, I'll get some Snake River Farms Wagyus. I'm on the way. What are you cooking for me other than that? What are we having on the side with a New York strip?
4: Asparagus and cheddar.
1: Can't do cheese.
4: Oh, no cheese?
1: I mean, but, okay, I'll do whatever. I have no issues eating whatever.
4: Well, I was going to say cheddar mashed potatoes.
1: Ooh.
4: With garlic and chives in them.
1: Ooh.
4: It's basically like a big old pot of twice-baked potato is what it comes out to.
1: Oh, okay.
4: Yeah, it's good stuff.
1: Okay.
4: And, you know, asparagus. I love asparagus with steak.
1: Asparagus and a potato with steak is just, it's like peas and carrots.
4: Yeah, that's a great meal right there.
1: It's a really good, and then, so I do mine on the grill. My asparagus, that I'll take the whole little bunch and I'll throw it in a little aluminum foil boat, spread a little olive oil on it, and just let it cook down.
4: Mm-hmm.
1: So good.
4: That sounds great.
1: So good. I cannot see this clock.
4: Dang.
1: Be right back. As soon as you are
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10: Breaking news this hour from Town Hall. I'm Rich Thomason. There to fire up the crowd ahead of the midterm elections, President Trump, one of his latest stops, Alaska. The president says that he and his Republican allies have done much to deal with an illegal immigration crisis caused by the Biden administration and Democrats.
11: They allowed 25 million people to pour across our borders from all over the world. They came from all over. And they came from prisons, and they came from mental institutions, and they were murderers. Murderers, 11,888 murderers, many of whom killed more than one person. They came in totally unchecked.
12: Today, the president stumps for GOP candidates in Arizona and Montana. The midterm's just 3 weeks away. Pope Leo is resting in a Rome hospital following what the Vatican describes as successful lung cancer surgery.
13: The 71-year-old U.S.-born pontiff underwent surgery to remove a growth from his lung. The Vatican said the surgery was successful and confirmed his diagnosis. Leo revealed plans for the surgery on Sunday. He said doctors recently discovered a nodule in his lung and that it was detected at a very early stage. I'm Chris Caraggio.
12: Russia continues its relentless strikes on Ukraine's energy infrastructure. The latest attack has cut electricity to more than a half million Ukrainians. Later this morning, we'll find out how prices fared last month. The Labor Department will release the September inflation report, that is the Consumer Price Index. Bank of America being slapped with a huge fine, more than $1 billion for failing to comply with anti-money laundering and sanctions laws. The Treasury Department announced the penalty imposed on the country's second largest bank. Watching Wall Street this morning, the Dow futures up 163 points. The Nasdaq futures are down 36. The S&P futures 13 points higher. More on these stories, townhall.com.
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16: Injury updates for the Jacksonville Jaguars. Left tackle Anton Harrison needs arthroscopic knee surgery, and he's going on injured reserve. The initial reports were he could miss at least the rest of this season. Right now, we know that he'll for sure miss at least four games. The team does make a small roster move as they are signing Kayvon Merriweather off of their practice squad. He is a defensive back. Jaguars in London, they match up against the Texans coming up on Sunday. Also on Sunday, the Buccaneers home against Pittsburgh, and the Dolphins, they don't play again until October 25th when they take on the Jets. Tampa Bay Rays baseball, they beat the Guardians yesterday 3-1. ALCS now even 1-1. Travel day today. Game 3 coming up tomorrow in Cleveland. I'm Matt Pauly. 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
1: Is that Will? Yes. Joining us on the phone, Commissioner of Agriculture and Consumer Services, Wilton Simpson. Good morning, my friend. How are you?
2: Good morning. I'm doing great.
1: How's the campaign trail going? Are you ready? I know that this is an exciting time of the year, but I also know that, or exciting time for you for whenever you do run, but it's got to be like you're looking at it and going, oh, when is Election Day?
2: Well, you know, we've been so busy, and unfortunately got hit with a Cat 2 hurricane.
1: Yeah.
2: So we've been so busy, we really haven't been campaigning a lot. We've been just trying to do our job. But you're right. I mean, it's not like we don't know how the calendar works. I think we got two or three more weeks, and the election will have come and gone. And either way, the state will be better off for it.
1: I agree. With Isaias, that the storm kind of developed really quick, and I don't remember a storm in recent memory, or maybe any of my memory, moving that quickly through. It seems like the winds, and I know that we just got the outer bands here in Tallahassee, but it seems like the wind started and then it was done. That kind of thing, I mean, and we did lose lives in the storm, but this storm, it was really a fast-moving storm.
2: Yes, sir. It was, and that was, moving fast was part of the blessing, to get it through the system and get it out of Florida. There was quite a bit of damage there in northwest Florida, especially in agriculture. Unfortunately, the cotton growers there, the peanut growers there in the middle of their harvest, and of course, did substantial damage there. And so we're working with them. The governor's done a great job. DEM, our agency, is still there on the ground. We've got our chainsaw teams there that are continuing to help the cleanup and get people back in their homes. I believe as of last night, well over 90%, I think over 95% of all the folks that could receive power have been restored.
1: Wow.
2: And so, yeah, it's been, the recovery effort's going to continue. And by the way, it'll take a few years to get 100% over the entire storm. But the storm surge was not as bad as predicted, which is a blessing. Water didn't get in the homes. You had quite a few people lose homes from, the entire roof pulled off, as you've seen. But the majority of them out in more rural areas was because a tree actually fell on their home.
1: Yeah.
2: And unfortunately, that's, of course, how one of the people lost their lives was, a house, a tree fell on their home.
1: Yeah, I saw that. That was, I mean, any loss of life in a storm, especially if people are prepared and do evacuate and to have that, and with just the sheer amount of trees that we have in our area, that unfortunately that is a possibility of something that happens during a storm. And I didn't even think of that's just because of the different world I live in, or the different world that many of us live in, with the agricultural impacts, and how we talked about just a couple of times ago about Jackson County and the peanut harvest there, and the sheer amount of peanuts that are grown in Jackson County. Oh, and excuse me, Jason, thank you very much for the bold peanuts. I ate them all yesterday. They're delicious. But that's just something that we don't think about. But I guess always the farmers, we want them all to be there, and it's just something we don't think about.
2: Right. Well, it's, in farming, there's so many things that can go wrong. Not only, from lack of, we had a drought for 18 months. In the last couple of years, we can get an abundance of rain, you can have a hurricane. I mean, there's a lot of things that can happen to agriculture. And, of course, here we are late in the hurricane season, and now we get a hurricane pop up within just a few days coming to the state of Florida. And that's something that our farmers have to deal with. And, again, we know those things can happen as farmers, but it's something, we love to produce food and fiber for our citizens, and of course now we're going to do everything we can from the Department of Agriculture. I know the federal government will, if we get an emergency a major emergency declaration, will be additional resources for our farming community. We're doing all the things we can as a state, making sure that we increase the weights so that farmers can haul a little more product on trucks they have left, and also waiving some of the licensing requirements so that neighbors can help neighbors get their crop in. So we're doing a lot of things that are what I would consider just common sense things for our farming community. but it's, again, it's going to be a slog, and it's going to take a while to recover.
1: And one of the other things, I guess, that with fueling stations, that there may be the low-lying areas that may have been flooded during the storm, because there was a lot of rain that was dumped. It was just in a very quick amount of time, but there may be some possible water-contaminated fuel that is out there, and how that increases after a storm.
2: Yeah, and we have the Department of Agriculture. We've inspected all of our stations now. We're in good shape on the potential fuel contamination. We also coordinate to make sure there's enough fuel in the area pre-storm and, of course, post-storm. So, and then lastly, when we go inspect these gas stations, we've had a grant program for many years where we will help pay for a transfer station to be attached to a fueling station, so that once we get there and inspect everything's okay, we can call for a generator to back up those fueling stations, so that we get the more fueling stations we get open, of course, the more fuel we have available and stored in the area. And so it's something that we've done, very quickly after each storm, but we've substantially got that done. And then now that power's back almost everywhere, things should start getting back to normal for our citizens, at least, in the coming days and weeks. And again, it'll take several years to do a full recovery, but this did move in and out very quickly. And, just sort of a little bit of an anomaly here.
1: And then I was looking through my Facebook memories earlier and going back to 8 years ago with Michael, and I saw with the radio station that we had gone and done a food drive at Costco and headed down to visit our dear friends in Apalachicola, as one of my friends who owns a restaurant down there was out cooking in the streets for volunteers, for the local first responders, for the linemen, for everything. And I was like, what do you need? And we filled up our radio station van, which was a large full-size Chevy van, within an hour and got down there. And a few days later, we did another drive. I think we had originally rented out two of the large box trucks. And then by the time we were finished, that we had six or seven of the large box trucks and took them all over to Blountstown over there. But the way that Florida reacts, the way that Floridians react to our citizens, to our neighbors, to our friends, to our family after a storm is second to none.
2: It really is. And Michael was a Cat 5, tremendous swath of damage. But all hurricanes, if you're hurt, if you got damage in this hurricane, it doesn't matter if it was named Michael or Isaias. And, yes, our Floridians respond, and heroes respond, sheriff's departments, all the local governments. When I was with the governor and Senator Moody just a few days ago over the weekend, and just neighbor helping neighbor and, farmer helping farmer. Mm-hmm. It's really heartwarming to see how quickly everybody comes together and tries to get everybody through this storm. And that's what you're seeing. You see that any time in Florida when you have a challenge like this. And I said it at that press conference that day, we are getting pretty good at getting the roads cleared and the lights on and everything back to where people can operate. But we're getting too good at it because we've had too many storms.
1: Yeah.
2: We were blessed last year not to have any, and we thought, this year we were, again, deep into the hurricane season before this one happened. But, we're thankful we didn't have any last year, and we are going to recover very quickly from this one.
1: And that's good to hear. That's good to hear. Also, it's very good hearing from you, my friend, and we wish you the best in the next couple of weeks before we talk to you again, we'll talk to him before Halloween. And it'll be good.
2: Yes.
1: Yeah, we'll talk about our favorite candies.
2: That's right.
1: Yeah.
2: I'll be prepared next time to talk about candy.
1: There we go. We'll talk about the best Florida candies.
2: That's right.
1: All right, we'll talk to you soon. Wilton Simpson, everybody.

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1: Today is another day like the last few. Plenty of sunshine, cooler to start, and very warm to end. In fact, highs today could be only a few degrees off from the records. Today's high will be in the low 90s and upper 80s, and in Tallahassee at least, the record is 92, set in 2019. It will be close, but we may just miss it. We are still cooling off this weekend when a cold front brings temperatures back to average. From the ABC 27 First to Know Weather Center, I'm meteorologist Ryan Gold.
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1: Joining us at the bottom of the hour, Steve Stewart from Tallahassee Reports, and then we will have Brian Gibson from I2X Solutions. We're going to talk about travel and tech, and he'll be joining us live from London, England. Then April Finney, Michelle Wilson will be in Tallahassee Classical School. Talk about a terrific fundraiser taking place at Mom and Dad's tomorrow. And we'll tell you how you can go and join everybody there. Because everybody that's somebody that's anybody will be there tomorrow. You got to be there. So my dear friends run the City Walk mission and also the City Walk thrift shop down the street. And my friend Tony, whenever he gets anything sports related in, that he will send me a text and he's like, hey, I got this in. Is this something you are interested in before it goes out on the floor? So I kind of get the, hey, got something kind of cool donated. So last week he sends me a text of, and it was just, what are these? And anytime I say, what are these? Because then the picture comes through that I'm like, I get excited. Because if Tony, who's an expert on a lot of things, if he's asking me, what are these? So he sends me some photos of some wooden baseball bat, Louisville Slugger baseball bats. And inscribed on the bats, Florida State versus New York Yankees, March 14th, 1985. Florida State versus New York Yankees, March 28th, 1989. And another one, it was a National Junior College Award bat. It was a black bat in gold writing. It was National Junior College All-Americans. Mike Martin's name on there, 1964, I believe, 65. Somewhere around there, 64. And I'm like, I don't know, but I want those Yankees bats. So yesterday I went over and purchased the Yankees bats and another bat from a former Seminoles catcher, Terry Kennedy, who went on to have a great career in the majors, played with my Padres, was part of the 84 World Series team. And then so I was like, what the heck are these bats? Were these bats that they made to give out to the coaches, the VIPs? What was going on? So I reached out to Chip Baker, longtime coach at Florida State University. And I text Chip, and I was like, and I have the bats up on the StreamYard. So if you're watching the live stream, you can see the photo of the bats right there and my beautiful tablecloth outside.
2: Oh, yeah. Looks good.
1: And the tablecloth or the bats?
2: I like the tablecloth, too, actually.
1: And that's my outdoor tablecloth. Mm-hmm. And so I asked Chip, I was like, were these just given out to the coaches? What were these? And so what I learned yesterday is that if a collegiate team is playing a major league team, everybody uses wooden bats.
2: Mm-hmm.
1: So these were the bats.

0: out, man. It'd be huge.
1: That's what these bats are from.
0: Yeah, that'd be. But we need to do that now.
2: Yeah, they did it like 12 years ago.
0: Did they really?
2: Was the last time, yeah.
0: I don't remember a protein plan. That's awesome.
2: Yeah, the Yankees. It's only been the Yankees.
0: That's so cool.
2: I don't know of any other team other than the Yankees. Maybe the Royals had come also back earlier. Somebody else can fill me in on that. That goes before my memory. But I asked, I asked Chip about that. So Chip sends me a picture of him and Yogi Berra.
0: Oh, wow.
2: During the game, Chip goes over to the Yankees dugout, or Yogi comes over to the Florida State dugout. He got to sit with him for like three innings and just chat with him.
0: That's so cool.
2: And I was like, how awesome was that? And so Chip got his bat, and he had, this is who signed the bat for him. Mm-hmm. Phil Niekro, Yogi Berra, Catfish Hunter, Willie Randolph, Ricky Henderson, and Don Baylor.
0: Crazy.
2: That he has one of these bats with all those signatures.
0: That's excellent.
2: Now, and 85 was his first year in Tallahassee. In the 19, the other one, he wasn't with the 1980 game, excuse me. There was 1980 and 1985 were the bats that I have. And then he wasn't here for that. But he goes, yeah, those were because of they had to use wooden bats in the game. And so I posted these on a Facebook group that I'm in, Garnet and Golden. And my friend Christopher Holder runs the group. And this guy, he saw the bats, and he's like, I wasn't planning on selling these. And this guy messaged me, and he's like, hey, I really would like to get one of those bats. I pitched in that game.
0: Wow.
2: And I was like, I said, that, how awesome is that? And so he pitched, and he told me how he did. And let's see, and then he posted a picture of him and Yogi Berra. And I'm like, that is awesome. That is so cool. And he pitched one inning, and he struck out two people. Dave Winfield was one of the two people he struck out.
0: Wow.
2: And I'm like, that is too cool.
0: How do you strike out Dave Winfield?
2: I don't know, man. But can you imagine as a Florida State University pitcher?
0: I can't.
2: And then Florida State lost both the games. Well, I think they've never beaten a major league team. Maybe once. I don't know. But I'd probably never have. But imagine you're up there, and he just, I mean, he's there. He's got his little mustache, probably the first mustache he's ever grown. And Pete, that he just has this great picture with him and Yogi Berra.
0: That's great.
2: Yeah. And I agree that we need to bring those back.
0: Yeah, man.
2: So I offered, I said, all right, well, I'll sell one of these bats to you. And I named the price. And he goes, I got to talk with my wife, which is code for that is way too high.
0: No way. Ain't happening, man.
2: And so I knocked the price down in half of what I was offering or what I thought was fair. And I was like, dude, he's got to have this bat. He pitched in the game.
0: You got to get it to him.
2: I'm not giving it to him. I'm selling it to him, but I'm not selling it to him for a profit.
0: Mm-hmm.
2: Just what I got into it. I don't know this guy.
0: I see. Yeah.
2: I mean, I friend requested him. Now maybe we'll become friends and we can talk FSU baseball. But how cool.
0: It's very cool.
2: I love how happenstances happen.
0: Yeah.
2: Because I don't know who donated these amazing bats.
0: Well, just like with the jersey you ran across.
2: Yeah. Oh, the Corey DeHaan jersey. Yeah,
0: yeah.
2: Just these happenstances to where we can talk a little Tallahassee history,
0: right,
2: a little Florida State baseball history on how, the New York Yankees playing Florida State at Dick Houser. So, amazing. So, 1985 game, Yankees won 7-3.
0: Wow.
2: And so, that's too cool. It's just too cool. Let's see, how many major league teams has FSU played? That is a question. How many MLB teams has FSU played? Okay, so let's see if we get the full rundown on this, if Gemini is right. Oh, Gemini's thinking. All right, so the Royals, 1988, and that was a special game honoring Dick Houser. The Yankees, 78, 79, 80, 85, 89, 2014. They've also played the Braves, the Phillies in 2012, the Marlins, and the Rays. So any of those teams would be exciting to bring back to Doak.
0: I love it, man. That'd be
2: and
0: awesome.
2: Florida State has won two of these games. They're 2-7 in these games.
0: Two wins. That's not bad. What do you think about the difference of the level they're playing at?
2: But how exciting, because there's got to be scouts that are there.
0: Sure, yeah.
2: Let's see. We beat the Royals 5-1. Oh, no, excuse me. Beat the Phillies in one of the most historic upsets in college baseball history. The Seminoles defeated the Phillies at their spring training home in Clearwater. 4-3 in 2000.
0: You know who I'd like to meet? Ben Rice.
2: Mm-hmm.
0: He's so good.

0: Let's see, the other games did not. The Royals beat Florida State 5-1, and that's where they dedicated the stadium to Dick Houser.
1: Cool.
0: Phillies, where we beat them in 2000, 2004, lost to the Rays. And but yeah, we need to bring that back. I think that would be a lot of fun.
1: Totally.
0: So there you go, a little dive into Florida State baseball history.
1: I dig it, man.
0: Be right back. Steve Stewart, Tallahassee reports.

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1: A former Tallahassee church youth director will not face additional trials over allegations involving four other young men. Terrence Booker was convicted in July of sexually abusing a teenage boy and was sentenced to 55 years in prison earlier this month. On Tuesday, prosecutors dropped the remaining charges, saying they did not want to force the other victims to relive their experiences through additional testimony. Booker was also designated a sexual predator. Leon County commissioners have unanimously approved an 18-month moratorium on large-scale data centers and other large load facilities. The pause stops the county from accepting, reviewing, or approving applications for these projects while officials study their potential impacts. County leaders say the time will allow staff to gather public input and develop possible changes to local planning rules. The moratorium was formally adopted Tuesday night. This is Rachel Anae with Real Talk 93.3 Local News Update, brought to you by Macklemore Systems, Tallahassee's go-to Mac store. 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
2: We are in the low 60s this morning and some upper 50s. This will continue until this weekend when we all cool off into the 50s for the morning. You still may want to consider a jacket, but it's pleasant out there, at least today. This afternoon will remain warm. In fact, we could only be a few degrees shy of record set in 2019. Our high today should be around 90, and that record is 92. From the ABC 27 First to Know Weather Center, I'm meteorologist Ryan.
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3: Dog, it's back to school time. Me and Hank are stressed out.
2: Hank goes to school?
3: Heck yeah. 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His signature move is the death roll. My kid's undefeated. Do you know what wrestling costs nowadays? I'm gonna need a second job just to raise this alligator.
2: Sounds exhausting.
3: His wrestling coach has a parent group chat. Ding, ding, ding, all day long. Practice change to 6. Tournament Saturday. Bring snacks. Who's carpooling? Don't forget the weigh-in. My shoulders are up around my ears and I've had a headache for 3 days.
2: All right, get on the table.
3: Oh, man, that's exactly what I needed.
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2: Florida man, something tells me I might be seeing you next week.
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1: What's wrong? You look great.
2: Can you hear me?
1: Yeah, that's what microphones are for.
2: Usually up here.
1: No, we moved it because it was supposed to be down. They kept falling over like a tree in a hurricane.
2: Really?
1: So we moved them to where they were. Yeah, we had them wrong for a year. So we finally moved them. Steve Stewart in Tallahassee Reports. Make sure you go to TallahasseeReports.com. Click on the big red subscribe button. I wish there was something we could talk about. I wish there was some new information out there on the campaign trail that we could talk about. Jason, go to commercial.
3: Let's start with some stuff that really matters. Millions of dollars and Leon County School Board meeting last night, which I'm still having to diagnose and go through. A lot going on. Basically, one of the things, so obviously where we are with the school board is there's two amendments on the ballot. One is to continue the halfpenny sales tax, which is money used for infrastructure, maintaining schools. Now, remember that because we're going to come back to that. The other is a property tax increase. I was asked by someone last night where I was giving a speech, is this a one-time increase? Wow. No, there's no such thing as one-time increases. What they're going to do is increase the millage rate, raise about $25 million, $25, $30 million, and they'll do that every year. Okay. Now, the reason they're doing that is becoming more and more clear they don't have any money. I shouldn't say they don't have any money. They're losing money. That number of students are declining. They're refusing to make the cuts necessary. Last night was a vote to borrow $30 million from Capital City Bank to, they call it gap financing. That's to get them from now to January when the state is going to pay them their property tax money.
1: Okay.
3: Now, the thing on that is, and stay with me here, is that there's normally that gap, and that happens across the state. These are loans that a lot of other school districts do. However, we have not had to do this before because last year we had enough money in reserves to be able to get us across this gap, and then when we received the tax money, we put the money back in reserves. We did that last year. Well, this year we don't have the money in reserves. So that raises two questions, Greg. Why didn't we put the money back in the reserves? Well, that's because we're running deficits and we had to use our reserve money to get us to where we are now.
1: Okay.
3: And so when we go back to the reserves, pot empty. And so now we have to borrow $30 million. So now we know why we're doing the property tax increase, because we're running low on funds and they need a reinjection of cash from the taxpayer, right? Well, first question is, what did we spend the $30 million on that we took out of reserves? Last night, I was listening to some of the meeting, and Board Member Wood said that we spent that money on maintaining schools. Well, wait a minute. I thought the halfpenny sales tax, which is in play, remember, this is a renewal, was to raise money for maintenance in schools. So I've said this before, and I'll say it again. School board financing is complicated, and it almost takes a person. You got to be full-time monitoring this stuff, trying to figure out where all the money is going. The problems I have right now is I think that overall we are in sort of a financial mess at the school board. So last night, we're having to borrow $30 million. We're having to go to the taxpayers for more money. And now we're starting to talk about, we gotta plan so we can get out of this. Why weren't we planning 2 and 3 years ago? Now, there was the canary in the mine. That was Alva Smith, who was talking about, closing schools, cutting administrative staff. But that was swept under the rug. She was ignored. Now that is back up again. But we're, again, like I said, we're borrowing $30 million. We're asking the taxpayers to sign up for $30 million a year in new taxes. We're losing students. The nonprofit foundation is under investigation for financial improprieties or inconsistencies. It is just really a mess. And, the thing about this, Greg, is I think that the people that are concerned about this take their kids out of the school. Okay, they go to private schools, or they go to charter schools, or they school choice to a school that is operating normally. But I just think that we're in a really bad state right now. It's not the school system you remember, Greg.
1: Is this the first time that the Leon County schools have had to borrow
3: They haven't done it with Superintendent Hanna in office. So, and I, you know, the thing here is that Superintendent Hanna talks about this being done across the state. It is, but those schools have already taken actions to address some of the shortfalls, closing schools. We like to use Okaloosa County, which has about the same amount of number of students as we do. They've closed two elementary schools, and they're paying their teachers well. That's the other thing here. I mean, we were not paying our teachers. And so, anyway, we'll try to get into this, but it is really confusing, and it's a bureaucratic nightmare to try to understand. You know, I think the only thing for sure we know is that we're losing students, and we need more money.
1: While you're chatting, I looked up the ballot to see how, because a lot of times the language can be difficult. And I was like, all right.
3: Exactly.
1: So this is what they've done for the school board. It says yes for the half cent tax, no. So it looks like it's very clear on that, because I was like, is this going to be confusing? Because I remember looking at the sample ballot yesterday. I was like, my God, that is a lot of writing. And then, but that the school board, yes, for the half cent sales tax, no. So it looks like the language is good. And it's actually one of the smaller ones that are in there, other than some of the other ones. But we do have a lot to vote on. There's a lot of amendments.
3: What does the property tax say?
1: We don't have time. It's through four paragraphs.
3: Really?
1: Yeah. Constitutional Amendment, Article 7, Sections 4, 6, and 9, Article 12. Well, that's increased homestead exemption, excuse me. Let's see.
3: Should be at the very bottom on the right side.
1: Bottom right side, county ordinance.
3: No, below that. You just read the half penny, didn't you?
1: Yeah, that's the very last one on my ballot.
3: But then above the half penny.
1: Remove and replace outdated statutes.
3: You're lost, Greg.
1: Maybe I don't have it.
3: No, anyway, so you'll have to look at, well, I mean, we can go over those ballot amendments. Maybe next week we can do that. But the, they did a lot of voting last night on trying to plan and get out of this. I know that there was a little bit of contentious back and forth between Dr. Marcus Nicholas and Alva Smith. But it's, again, I think what you start to see now is you see elected members trying to cover their, cover some of the decisions they previously made. And, you know, one of the things is if we had really good coverage and we're trying to report on this, I think there would be some debate over this property tax. But you look in our, usually you have these groups come out and support or oppose a property tax. We've heard nothing from the business groups in our community, the chamber, NEBA. And so I don't know, it's just like people are sort of ignoring it, because it's the schools. And remember, the statewide amendment that will cut property taxes exempted schools. So that, again, that is another move that really should have helped out schools. But anyway, we'll have to keep an eye on that.
1: Yeah, now I don't see it anywhere on my ballot.
3: We'll look at that during the break.
1: We'll look at that because there's a lot.
3: Are you on LeonVotes.org?
1: Yeah, I pulled up mine from mine, and I know I get to vote in it because even though I'm in the county and there's a lot of things I don't get to vote for.
3: They get to tax you, too.
1: It'll be a lot of fun. Make sure you go to TallahasseeReports.com. Click on the big red subscribe button because you just had a new paper that came out.
3: Yes, exactly. Yeah, we got it. We're gonna have probably a special election edition going out. Mm-hmm. A lot of stuff going on. Bernie Sanders is coming to town.
1: Kings rally on Saturday. Oh, Bernie and Angie on Sunday. There's a big.
3: What are the odds of Commissioner Mallow being there?
1: 100%. Both. Be right back.

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1: Today is another day like the last few. Plenty of sunshine, cooler to start, and very warm to end. In fact, highs today could be only a few degrees off from the records. Today's high will be in the low 90s and upper 80s, and in Tallahassee, at least, the record is 92, set in 2019. We will be close, but we may just miss it. We are still cooling off this weekend when a cold front brings temperatures back to average. From the ABC 27 First to Know Weather Center, I'm meteorologist Ryan Gold.
0: 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They'll get them all.
2: Commissioner Diane Williams-Cox says her priority is finding creative housing solutions while attracting businesses that create local jobs. 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
1: Tallahassee Report's own Steve Stewart in studio with us. 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
2: Yeah, tomorrow, Christian Caban, Leon County Chair of Leon County Commission, will be in to talk fire service fee. I was at a press conference on Monday.
1: That is getting heated, no pun intended.
2: It is another sort of bureaucratic, you know, you've got a this fire, you know, the city runs the fund. They basically subcontract the service to the county. City and county are fighting. So the press conference Monday, I like those press conferences. They're right in front of City Hall. It was a beautiful weather. I could park right across the street there because, you know, and I just got out of the car. Commissioner Proctor was there also. Got to see him. But it is a it's a big issue because a lot of money. I mean, it's a $60, $80 million fund, a lot of back and forth. The problem here is the school board is not paying their fire service fees. That's like $5 million. So what the argument was that there was a deficit, the city didn't handle it right. So anyway, we'll get the scoop from Commissioner Caban, who will be here tomorrow. Bernie Sanders, we actually broke this story. Bernie Sanders is coming to Florida. He's going to be in four locations. The last one will be here in Tallahassee. Campaigning for a Democratic Socialist type candidate, Angie Nixon, at the moon. The other three areas, he's going to be coming from Gainesville on Sunday, and then Saturday, I believe he's in Tampa.
1: I wonder if he's going to fly from Gainesville or drive.
2: No, I think they're probably driving, burning that fuel. But the anyway, so it'll be at the moon. This is a real interesting thing, and I've talked to a number of people about this. You know, it's... you know, years ago, when Andrew Gillum was rising to the higher rungs of political power, one of the things that he did is he tried to separate his activities on the city commission from his national aspirations. And I remember we wrote some stories about his connections with some of these national progressive groups, and he was not happy about it. It actually threatened to sue us a couple of times. So he didn't embrace it. He was trying. I think he understood that maybe the city still wasn't there yet across that bridge. Complete opposite with Commissioner Matlow. He is embracing this progressive / socialist movement. Remember in the primary, he embraced Mandami in a video, congratulating him on winning and sort of wrapping his arms around some of his policies. Angie Nixon, who just is in her primary, basically, you know, used the help of the Democratic Socialist Party here in Florida. Commissioner Matlow welcomed her endorsement. And so it's really interesting how that's changed. So he's not running from it. He's embracing it. And so I think now we're going to get a really better look at where we are from a community standpoint of, you know, you're not choosing between the progressive slate and a bunch of right-wing Republicans. You're choosing between the progressive slate and, like, Lauren Osley, who is pretty liberal.
1: You're right.
2: So it will be interesting to see how that goes. I think it will give us a real good read on where we are.
1: I know there was another debate yesterday that they had. I think the status on the Council of Women and Girls, that they had their debate, and watched a little bit of that. Lorraine came out and said it's time for Tallahassee to elect their first woman, female mayor. And
2: that's interesting. I didn't think about it from that perspective.
1: Yeah, a lot of people aren't really touching on that. Yeah, we've never elected a female mayor, and we've only been electing mayors since 19, I believe Scott Maddox was the first elected mayor.
2: And so when was that, 96?
1: 96, 97,
2: so
1: somewhere
2: around
1: there.
2: That's a long time.
1: Well, I guess, yeah. But in the grand scheme of things, I think back in the early days, we might have elected a mayor, but it was always rotating. And it's because that's one of my little pet peeves is when they say, oh, and let's welcome former mayor. It's like, former city commissioner. They were all mayor.
2: It all rotated,
1: yeah. And then because I saw a press release from somebody running for office, and they said that they were an elected mayor. And I was like, no, you weren't.
2: Say that, really?
1: Yeah. That the first elected mayor, or they were. I was like, they were not elected mayor.
2: Yeah. Well, I think,
1: but
2: talking about the mayor's race,
1: but nobody knows that. Everybody just assumes that it's been an elected mayor for a long time.
2: Yeah. And if you start looking at this in terms of the mayor's race, I think what you're starting to see is the double down of the progressives and Commissioner Matlow. You know, going after the developers. So I think if you hate developers and you think that they have just destroyed this city, as that's what Commissioner Matlow says, they've destroyed our environment. I think then, you know, and you like this approach that they're using. I think Matlow's the candidate. I think if you look at Lauren Osley, She's been in the legislature. She has a voting record in the legislature more like Allison Tant than Angie Nixon, who has endorsed Mallow. So, and you can see, I think, that she is not carrying some ideological agenda with her. She's just wanting to be the mayor of her hometown where she's been here forever. And I think a lot of people have been using our city commission, because we are a state capital, as a jumping point for

0: The community.
1: We asked Terry Madigan and Dana Brooks, who were in yesterday, how many texts they've been receiving from candidates. And I was like, I got one yesterday that was it was an anti-Matlow text, taking money from developers and all this. And so I looked into it a little bit more. And it was the Bradshaws who did that. If you didn't know, if you just saw the text, you're like, oh, they're getting money from developers. But it had been from people that are have been supporting him for a long time. But how many texts do you get? Do you get a lot?
2: Because I think it was more during the primaries because there were more candidates. We haven't got, I mean, I've gotten a few, but I mean, it was.
1: Because Terry says he gets like three or four a day. And I'm like, what are you signed up for?
2: No, I mean, if you look at the statewide stuff, we get a lot of that. From a local standpoint, I think it was more during the primaries. There's more candidates and it's cheap to do. Mm-hmm. And so they, that's what the other candidates are doing. Now I think it's, it's manageable. I think. Clearly, if you look at the news this morning, there's a couple of campaign issues going on right now. There's an ad, a radio ad that was taken down.
1: Good God.
2: See how that develops.
1: I don't know how well that's going to do for that candidate.
2: Yeah, and that's, Dot Emmon Johnson had to take the ad down, and she also is, she's raised some issues with some mailers that are going on from Diane Williams Cox.
1: I thought that was from the same pack that was sending out the Matlow stuff. I don't think it was coming from Cox.
2: Probably not, but I don't think that.
1: From a pack.
2: Right. And so I think she's more concerned with the pack, obviously. Mm-hmm. But I don't think a lot of people understand that Dot Emmon Johnson was on the city commission. I mean, it's been a long time.
1: Right.
2: I mean, it was back in what, 86 to 92? And obviously there are quite a few issues back there, and you go back into this. And we wrote some stories. I mean, she voted to annex in Summerbrook and Ox Bottom. She voted to annex in Wilani. And it's sort of crazy how now she's sort of arguing against that. But anyway, it's a long time ago, but she's back. So this is heating up at the end here. Again, you really got a progressive slate for the city commission and then three candidates that they're not working together, and that's Orland, Tom Derzepolsky, and you got Don Williams Cox. Now, they may be being supported by some of the same people, but they're not getting together law firms and sort of meeting and, constructing a plan.
1: What was that picture about?
2: I know. Commissioner Matlow was not aware of some of the things that are going on. Just sort of this picture just sort of says, really? I mean, you're standing there coordinating with the Dot Emmon Johnson campaign, so anyway.
1: I think what I find unusual that how it's just been the last couple of election cycles, it's not just you running. You have to be part of a team of other candidates that are running.
2: Well, I think
1: I want to vote for an individual, not for the Yankees to come.
2: But that's not everybody's doing that, though.
1: Mm-hmm. Right.
2: It's the progressives that put up the slate, and you can see that they're coordinating. And that picture, which is, I think unless a Taos Democrat takes it down, you can see right there Commissioner Matlow in a meeting with Dot Emmon Johnson and some of her other people. So, anyway.
1: Steve Stewart, everybody. You can hear him tomorrow, noon to 1, right here on Tallahassee's only locally owned radio station. I see Brian Gibson in London right now. We're going to talk to him when we get back.
2: Oh, really?
1: Mm-hmm.
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8: Breaking news this hour from Town Hall. I'm Rich Thomason. Ukrainian President Zelensky says his country received no advance warning from Western intelligence ahead of the latest Russian attack on Ukraine's energy infrastructure. The cause of the apparent intelligence breach said to be under investigation. Pope Leo

0: Was reported to be resting comfortably following lung cancer surgery.
1: The Vatican said today that the 71-year-old pontiff spent a peaceful night at Rome's Gemelli Hospital after having a cancerous growth removed from his right lung. The Pope's doctor said yesterday's operation lasted about 90 minutes and was completed without complications. Leo is expected to remain in the hospital for about a week. The Vatican says it will release more information on his condition later in the day. I'm Mark Mayfield.
0: Vice President Vance says he was given no heads up before the raid on the D.C. home of Democrat Congresswoman Ilhan Omar.
2: No, look, I did not have advance notice that her home was being raided. We try to run our Department of Justice in a fair and honest way. We try to let the law follow the facts rather than creating facts just to prosecute people we don't like.
0: The feds have been tight-lipped about the raid, which Omar insists was purely political. North Korea is accused of employing a growing number of Americans to hack U.S. companies.
3: The Justice Department says it's arrested at least two dozen people who were operating so-called laptop farms. That's where employees use company-provided computers to steal sensitive data from their employers. I'm Tammy Trujillo.
0: The financial markets will be watching closely when the Labor Department releases a consumer price index for September later this morning. Expected to show inflation rose 3.6% from a year ago, compared to 3.4% in the month of August. On Wall Street, ahead of the opening bell, the Dow futures are up 149 points, while the Nasdaq futures are down 39 points. More on these stories, townhall.com.
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7: 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Longhorns coming off an upset loss in the Red River Shootout to Oklahoma. The Sooners were 7.5-point dogs. 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Against the Houston Texans, total bet down from 43.5 to 42.5. 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

0: he's coming on telly. Brian Gibson.
1: Hello.
0: Good afternoon. How are you?
1: Good. Hungry. After lunch already here.
0: So welcome to the show from live from London, England. You're 5 hours ahead of us over there. And one of the things that we wanted to talk to you about is because you are traveling. You're in Europe. You're on the island, and the tech traveling. And I know that with your company that you pack pass out data blockers for folks to take with them for their phone charge. There you go. That shaped in a very convenient little packaging for everybody.
2: Safety packaging.
0: But tell us, why should I have to worry about, charging my phone when I go out of country?
1: Well, really the main reason is because you don't know what's on the other side of the charger. Mm-hmm. If you see the port, you can put your phone into it. What's the wire on the other side? Is that a computer? Is that somebody else's phone? If it's connected to something else on the other side, when you hook up your phone to it for charging, they can potentially read it. And that's because these USB items contain four pins, two of which are data and two of which are power. So these little guys block the data ones so that if there is anybody on the other side of that port, they can't get any of your data and they can only feed you power. Very important. If they were able to get to your data, there's a chance that they could hack into your phone, right? All those other kinds of things. You eliminate that completely.
0: And one, this morning we were talking about with us just one that we're talking to you, streaming, that there's literally no delay, that this morning texting, and then that how just tech just in the last 50 years, how this is just simply amazing. Like, we go back 20 years ago, if we want to get in touch with you, it would be an email, and I would hope that you would be able to get that email, but I'd be freaking out, or I could send you a fax, and then you could go, I got the fax over here. But tech is just, it is so fantastic. What now, because we're not too familiar with over there, and it seems like Europe is a little bit ahead of us in some aspects of accepting tech and integrating tech into their world. And that Americans, we seem to wait for that fashion, so to speak, to come down. What are you seeing over there that you're like, man, wow, this is already, all in?
1: Electric cars, definitely. There's a lot more regulation here with respect to technology, specifically around AI. So kind of contra would be when I'm in AI here, we get a little less enthusiasm. I think there is a little bit more, I wouldn't say fear, but apprehension. And I don't know if it's driven by the crazy that we're going in the U.S. and the rest of the world is having to kind of play catch up. And a little bit of general, I don't know the technology, so I feel comfortable. But otherwise, they're pretty much on par with what we're doing here in the U.S.
0: Okay.
1: Outside of really just understanding technology's impact on our lives.
0: Yeah, I know.
1: I think they do that a lot better here.
0: Yeah, I know with vehicles, they've always been a little different from us in America with vehicles because the streets are just so ancient and the smaller vehicles are easier to get around. And I can see with EVs really taking off over there because just of the lack of love, I guess, that we have a love affair with cars and they just see it as transportation. And then with AI, the apprehensiveness of jumping in. And I know that next week that sounded like a normal police siren. Oh, I feel so upset right now. That in the it's like a normal police siren. Are you sure you're in London or that's not a green screen? You're down the street. I wanted to hear the high low. but
1: let me turn my background off.
0: But with AI, with their apprehension on it, and we're diving in. And next week we're going to be talking about AI and in politics and AI and folks running for office and how much they're diving into it to help them either streamline certain processes or just learn more about things. The regulation, I mean, because England, that there's a lot of things that are done very differently. Like over there, you don't post anything negative on social media because you can literally be arrested for it. And so they're monitoring the tech in that way. But with the AI, is it, and he said, is it being monitored, the use of AI over there?
1: Well, they've passed what's called the EU AI Act, and that really defines how mass adoption should work for European users. And that's for the European Commission. UK is a little bit different since they're not in the EU, but they are adopting a lot of the same policies and procedures. They say things like, where can your data be housed? You can't take data off the continent. What type of data? We think about HIPAA, high tech. They have the same here, but they put more stringent safeguards with respect to use in AI. So they've been a lot more future forward thinking about the impacts, how what they would have, again, to users, also businesses, and this globalization that we're in, and how things can be hacked, accessed, used against you, et cetera, in 5 or less minutes now.
0: Is that something that you see will bleed over to us?
1: Yeah. Yeah, California has already passed their own similar. We don't have a federal overarching, but there are several states that are looking at doing their own AI one. I think California one is passed, and it's the most comprehensive.
0: That's very interesting. Of course, obviously, yeah, California, they're usually forward-thinking on what's going to come out and get you on that. Well, I can't wait. Are you going to be back in time for the show next week?
1: Oh, yeah.
0: Okay.
1: Yeah. I'm sadly going to miss my Jags game. So
0: I'll be
1: back.
0: That's a shame. That's a shame. Yeah, Jags are I think that what they're doing is trying to expand the NFL to have a permanent European team.
1: I wouldn't surprise me.
0: Yeah,
1: Rio de Janeiro, Mexico City, London, Munich.
0: I mean,
1: they had it all over the world now.
0: When they had the World Football League, that you know that seemed to be very popular over there. I think more accepting of football, American football. Excuse me, I don't let anybody hear me say football.
1: Exactly.
0: Yeah. So, well, I hope you enjoy your time over in jolly old England, and we can't wait to see you back in studio. It should be a very interesting discussion that we have about AI and politics next week.
1: Absolutely.
0: All right, my friend. Enjoy your time, and we'll talk to you soon. All right, Brian Gibson, I2X Solutions, live from London. How cool was that?
2: Very cool.
0: So cool. All right, brother. We'll see you soon. All right, be right back.

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1: We are in the low 60s this morning and some upper 50s. This will continue until this weekend when we all cool off into the 50s for the morning. You still may want to consider a jacket, but it's pleasant out there, at least today. This afternoon will remain warm. In fact, we could only be a few degrees shy of records set in 2019. Our high today should be around 90, and that record is 92. From the ABC 27 First to Know Weather Center, I'm meteorologist Ryan Gold.
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1: April was over there in the corner. I was like, come on, let's come chat early, because April Finney and Michelle Wilson will officially be joining us to talk about Books and Brews taking place tomorrow at Mom and Dad's 6 o'clock.
2: 6 o'clock. Whatever time you get there, we'll be there.
1: Yeah. And stop. And then they've got a wish list. You can go and then find out all this stuff. And any item you bring off the wish list, you get a raffle ticket. And then if you win the raffle, Jason will come and paint your house. It's like really good stuff. Really good stuff. All right. All the kids are in school, right?
2: They're in school
1: today.
2: All the kids are there.
1: All right, Jason. So we can talk about this. What is something you were told as a kid that you believed for way too long? Or what is like some kind of urban legend or urban myth that you believed for way too long, like Santa?
2: I did not believe in Santa for too long, or any the Tooth Fairy or the Easter Bunny.
1: I think I did.
2: You did?
1: Yeah, I think I did. I think I remember when I first heard that Santa had helpers. Mm. There might be kids listening. That I was really upset.
2: Oh.
1: And I think I was like way too old.
2: Yeah.
3: How about, were y'all ever told if you swallow your chewing gum, it will never digest?
1: Mm-hmm. 7 years to digest.
2: Right. That's a good one, yeah. And why did we believe that?
3: I don't know.
1: Just so you wouldn't swallow your chewing gum, because there's underneath desk for that. There's underneath bar stools and everything for you to put that on.
3: We've got a mutual radio friend, Greg, who was taught as a child this old wives' tale that if you chew your fingernails and you swallow your fingernails,
1: that it will grow.
3: No, there's a finite number of space in your stomach for fingernails, and once that space fills up, you die. And man, he believed that for years.
2: What?
3: He said, and like, that's exactly the kind of stuff in the 70s and 80s we would have been taught.
1: Good God, that's awful. Or swallowing watermelon seeds.
3: Yeah, it'll grow.
2: Yeah, that's true.
3: Sitting too close to the TV.
1: Sugar makes kids hyperactive.
3: Well, that's got to be true, right?
1: It says multiple studies show that sugar does not.
3: You know, maybe not, because I'll give Jude some apple juice or applesauce at night. He'll be asleep 30 minutes later.
2: Hmm.
3: And that's a sugary drink.
2: That is sugary.
1: Eating bread crust makes your hair curly or builds your chest?
2: No. What? That's not true.
1: I love bread.
2: I never heard that one.
1: Don't go swimming after you've eaten?
3: Yes. But that's true, right?
1: No.
3: Wow.
2: I don't think that's true.
3: My whole life is a lie.
2: Why did they tell us these things, though? Why did they do that to us?
1: It was probably some lazy parent somewhere that came up with something very smart.
2: Right. I don't want to have to watch you swim now, because I just ate.
1: We have to clean. Yeah. And just, you can't go out. Maybe some kid, little Timmy in, South Bend, Indiana, jumped in the pool in 1942 when pools were like a big thing, and he got cramped, and then they had to give him they wouldn't have given him CPR because it wasn't CPR, but they're like, oh, it must be because he ate. There was some drunk uncle in the corner. That's because he didn't wait 20 minutes before, and then it just became a thing. So making a goofy face or crossing your eyes if you get hit on the back.
2: Oh, yeah. It'll be there forever.
1: And they'll freeze
2: that out. That has to be true.
1: Mm-hmm. Carrots let you see in the dark.
2: Oh. I just thought they helped your eyesight, which I think might be true. But it's one of the vitamins.
1: That was a myth started in World War II.
3: Wow.
1: For the British Army. Said that so their pilots would eat more carrots.
3: What?
2: Why did they want them to eat more carrots?
1: So they could see better, especially for night when they're going on bombing missions.
2: So it is true?
1: No.
2: Why did they want them to eat carrots?
1: Because they didn't. Maybe there
2: was all they had?
1: Again, maybe Winston Churchill's cousin was a carrot farmer. they need to eat more carrots. Vitamin A, which is good for general eye health, but doesn't help with night vision.
2: Well, right.
1: How many times has your back been broken, April, from your children stepping on cracks?
2: Oh, I was like, do you know that back has been broken?
1: I didn't know that. Oh, my God. No, no. I'm sorry.
2: Just one time.
1: Okay.
2: I fell down the stairs.
3: Did you really?
1: So not from your children
2: not
1: stepping
2: from
1: on
2: my
1: a crack.
2: Children. Okay. No. Slippery socks on slippery stairs.
3: Dang.
1: That's not. And you broke your back?
2: Yeah, four places. It was bad.
1: Concrete stairs?
2: Wood.
1: I did wood too.
2: Wood stairs.
1: God.
3: Well, you're getting along really well now.
2: Well, thanks. I'm just so young, Jason.
3: You'd never know it.
1: The walkers over there.
2: Yes, I know. It was almost 10 years ago.
3: Damn.
1: Wow.
2: Yeah.
1: April, back away from that television. Your eye, you're going to go blind sitting too close to the TV.
2: That has to be true, too, because think about what they

0: large number of people who will not have a microwave in their home.
1: Yeah.
0: Like, they refuse to.
2: But they got a lot of tinfoil.
0: Yeah.
2: Cracking your knuckles will cause arthritis?
0: Mm-hmm. Interesting.
2: I've heard that one for a long time.
1: Are these all myths? Are you reading from myths, or you're making them up?
2: No, I'm reading from myths. You've never heard that one?
1: I've heard that one.
2: Oh, I've heard that for a long time.
0: Never knew if it was true, though.
2: How about going outside with wet hair will give you a cold?
1: Uh-huh. Oh, yeah. Definitely not true.
0: But it's fake, right?
2: Yeah, colds are caused by viruses, not by cold or wet weather.
0: Boom.
1: Right.
2: So, let's see. But there's just some stuff that we just flat out believed as a kid. You know, if you don't eat what's on your, if you don't eat those peas, there's going to be kids starving.
1: In China.
2: Mm-hmm. let's see, what are some of the other ones? What, this isn't true? God's not bowling when it thunders? Or when the devil's beating his wife? When it's...
1: No.
2: You never heard that one?
1: No.
2: When you've heard this one, because that. By the way, I love that shirt. Michelle Wilson slide in. And we're not officially on, so we're just having some fun.
1: It's unofficial.
2: Yeah. That if it's raining with the sun out, that's because the devil is physically abusing his wife, because he's the devil and he's
1: that's
2: evil.
1: That's terrible.
2: Never heard that. No. You're not from the South.
1: I'm not from the South. I'm from the Midwest.
3: What about higher than a cat's back?
2: What is that? Don't go through water higher than a cat's back?
3: My aunts would always say, that's higher than a cat's back. And it's like, what do you mean higher than a cat's back?
1: What does that mean?
3: I don't know.
1: Oh, you still don't know?
3: No, they would always say that.
0: Like the water is higher than a cat's back, right?
2: That's what I'm thinking.
3: Yeah, they would just use that slang as like, well, that's just higher than a cat's back. You're like,
0: it's kind of like, right. like an idiom.
3: Yeah, I wish I would have written a book or like, you know, just all the stuff they used to say, because I'm like, where...
0: Southern idioms. That'd be a good book.
3: Yeah.
2: If you don't clean your ears, potatoes will grow in them.
3: Yeah. Well, that's good to tell the kids.
2: Yeah, that's what I'm saying. With kids, that's what this is about. Yeah. Stuff that we believed as kids. That, what? Boys aren't made out of puppy dog tails?
3: Oh, yeah. The
1: That's false.
3: That little rhyme thing.
1: Yeah. It's a nursery rhyme.
3: Yeah.
2: Snails and puppy dog tails.
3: Yeah.
2: And the other thing is that, and I think a lot of people, and this has been a very popular meme also, that our worry about quicksand as children is not as, there's not as much quicksand around to kill you. Or piranhas.
1: Right.
2: Yeah, because any swimming hole, because in Florida,
1: upon them.
2: We have to worry about gators and just about everything. But piranha, not a lot. Not a lot. We're talking about, you know, Tooth Fairy and everything, how old you became when you learned that the Tooth Fairy had assistance.
3: Well, it's going to come back around as we get older. When you start losing teeth getting older, I want a Tooth Fairy to start putting something.
2: Is there a denture fairy coming around?
3: Yeah, and I don't want it under my pillow, because I need it bigger than what goes under the pillow.
2: You need it in your garage.
3: I need something bigger than what they left me as a kid when you start to lose teeth.
1: What if it's a diamond?
3: I mean, listen, money, gifts.
2: That's good. Why don't we have adult tooth fairies?
1: Yeah. I love this idea.
3: Well, have you seen the commercial? There's an older man, like an older couple, and they go trick-or-treating. The guy's like, aren't you a little old to be trick-or-treating? He goes, I'm a little boy dressed as an old man channeling something. And I was like, why can't we go trick-or-treating?
1: That's actually a great idea.
2: I think there should be adult trick-or-treating. That there should be, and I'm sure that there is. But, you know, just pass out little airline bottles of liquor.
3: I was going to say, my theory is adult trick-or-treating is, or trunk-or-treating, give us alcohol or, like, adult things, you know, that...
2: Here's some laundry detergent.
3: Yeah.
2: Thank you.
1: What you need.
2: Here's some Pine Sol. Oh, my gosh, thank
1: Nobody
2: you.
1: Nobody wants that. Nobody's going trick-or-treating for that.
3: No, they're going trick-or-treating.
2: But this is adult stuff.
1: But it's got to be fun.
2: No.
1: If we're trick-or-treating, we don't want adult stuff.
2: No,
1: we want adult stuff.
3: Yeah, how about like gift cards, mini liquor.
2: Jason, do you have liquor for the adults in Southwood?
0: What do you mean?
2: Do you have, like, when the adults are coming around, do you have, like, some fireballs sitting around, go here, and then
0: pass out?
2: Yeah,
3: sure. Oh, my neighbors do. They set up tables. Yeah. Like, they set up tables for the adults, and then you hand the candy out for the kids. I mean, that's... You gotta make it standard practice.
2: Yeah,
3: all-inclusive.
2: That's awesome. All right, don't step on a crack.
3: Break your mama's back.
1: Or my back.
2: Yeah, or mine.
3: Hopefully not mine.
2: Yeah. Be right back, Michelle Wilson, April Finney. We're going to talk about Books and Brews tomorrow night, 6 p.m. at Mom and Dad's. Be right back.

0: Your local news now.
1: A buildup of combustible gas has caused the explosion that damaged a downtown Tallahassee roadway last week. According to a new report from the city, the incident began October 6th with an underground electrical fault beneath Calhoun Street. Burning insulation from the damaged cables produced gases that accumulated underground and eventually caused the explosion. The report points to nearby road construction as a possible contributing factor. Temporary steel plates and asphalt had been placed over manholes during the Florida Department of Transportation's resurfacing project. Those coverings may have prevented the gases from escaping, allowing pressure to build. The explosion caused significant damage along South Monroe Street and led to road closures and disruptions to county services. The city has hired an independent engineering firm to review the findings and evaluate other potential contributing factors. The review is expected to help determine what steps may be needed to prevent a similar incident. This is Rachel Anae with Real Talk 93.3 Local News Update, brought to you by Macklemore Systems, Tallahassee's go-to Mac store. 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
0: Here's your Paul's Termite and Pest Control Tallahassee weather report.
2: We are in the low 60s this morning and some upper 50s. This will continue until this weekend when we all cool off into the 50s for the morning. You still may want to consider a jacket, but it's pleasant out there, at least today. This afternoon will remain warm. In fact, we could only be a few degrees shy of records set in 2019. Our high today should be around 90, and that record is 92. From the ABC 27 First to Know Weather Center, I'm meteorologist Ryan.
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1: 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In studio with us, Michelle Wilson and April Finney to chat about this again. Boy, we're going to have to, like, just have y'all clock in.
2: Yeah,
1: I mean, I'm fine with this once a week thing with y'all coming
2: in. I am too. It's fun.
1: Then tomorrow is going to be a lot of fun. So people that may not have heard last week or may have been getting out of their car as you're coming on. Good morning, Brian Wilson.
2: Brian Hickey.
1: Excuse me. It's also Brian Wilson.
2: I don't know why
1: the Beach Boys.
2: Yeah, different band.
1: And then, and then there is a Brian Wilson, a friend of mine in town. But tell everybody about tomorrow evening.
2: Yeah. So it's going to be a great night. At Tallahassee Classical School, we're a charter school in Southwood, and Michelle has been working on this awesome fundraiser for us. It's called Books and Brews, and so we're going to be at Mom and Dad's. It's $55 per ticket, and that includes heavy hors d'oeuvres, drink tickets. There are many, many auction items that I'll let Michelle talk about, but we've got some smaller auction items with raffle tickets, and then we're going to have a silent auction as well. That's going to be a fun night.
3: It's going to be a very fun night, and the weather's going to be fantastic.
1: Right,
3: I've reminded Nick, hopefully Nick, if you're listening, to get the propane for the fire pits at Mom and Dad's.
1: Oh, Jason, you hear that?
3: Yeah.
1: They'll have fire for you, so when you get cold.
3: Fire pit weather. Not sweater weather, but fire pit weather.
1: Nice.
3: Yeah, and we've got Brett Clark from Monster Brewing that's going to be out there with several different new options. Some might have higher alcohol content. Wink,
1: ooh,
3: wink. Yeah. And then Tallahassee Beer Society and some new beer and seltzers that we may or may not have talked about last week are going to be premiered at our event.
1: Ooh.
3: And yeah, stuff is being dropped off tomorrow morning. So tents and everything go up. Fire pits are going to get lit.
1: And so are our guests.
3: Mm-hmm. So they bid high and bid often because all proceeds are going to our fabulous Tallahassee Classical School.
1: It's going to be a fun time. And then, the work that y'all put into this has been amazing with getting everybody gathered. And this is a perfect location to have that, especially with the weather being outside with this. But this isn't the only way. So you have the silent auction. We have raffle items. But also, how do I can either purchase a raffle ticket or I can get a raffle ticket another way. How else can I get a raffle ticket?
2: Well, I'm so glad you asked, Greg.
3: Tee it up.
2: We have a wish list that is on our event. It is also on our website of items that our teachers need in the classroom, in our PE classrooms for recess. So many different things, obviously, to run a school. But there are so many little things that get missed in our budget because it takes so much money to run a school. So we have things on that list like soccer balls, volleyballs, basketballs, foxtails. You asked what a foxtail was.
1: Yeah, and I still don't remember.
2: It's like a kite with a ball in it. You throw it and it kind of soars.
1: Oh, yeah. Fun.
2: Yeah,
1: okay.
2: So fun things like that. We're a pre-K through 12 school, so we have lots of different needs for all of the different grade levels. So
1: yeah, go by. And also weights.
2: That's right. I told them this morning, we need some hand weights for our ninth grade Hope PE class. So we're on the lookout for those, too. They did not make it on the wish list, but
1: they're on the wish list.
2: The wish list you can only hear about on the Greg Tisch Show.
3: Yeah. Exclusive. Breaking news. Exclusive.
1: So today when you're out perusing there's still time to get Amazon next day delivery. Just go to tlhclassical.org and then click on the link for Books and Brews and then look at the wish list and just order a couple of things. You can get to raffle tickets where you can win like a lot of cash.
3: Yeah.
1: Aren't you giving away personally like $30,000 in cash?
3: Yeah, you're signing that check. So thank you, Greg.
1: Okay, I'm sorry, your phone was breaking up. Yeah. I couldn't hear what you were saying.
3: Well, and too, if you can't, say you've got plans tomorrow night, you can still go on and support. Buy a ticket and give it to your neighbor. Or just you can outright make a donation. I mean, we had someone literally that bought tickets a couple of days ago, my fabulous neighbors, and they made an additional donation as well. So we accept all types of donations any way you'd like to give that to us, whether it's, you know, the night of the event in purchasing raffle tickets and auction, going online, buying your ticket, and or just making a donation, or bringing something off the wish list, even if you can't go and you happen to be near Bannerman, or we would be happy to come collect from you.
1: But Target's right across the street.
3: Yeah,
2: it is.
3: Very convenient location.
1: Mm-hmm.
3: So.
1: Well, I see on this wish list that one of these items really sucks that y'all want, and vacuums.
2: Oh, that's true.
3: Listen, classrooms get dirty.
2: They are very dirty. We really need a vacuum in every classroom for every a lot of teachers just go out and buy one and have it in their classroom.
1: Well, that's the thing. If you have a service industry business that you're out there and you have some professional ones that you may have just upgraded and you've got the ones that are still perfectly fine, but they're last year's models.
3: Yeah, don't throw them away.
1: Donate them.
3: Yes. Tallahassee Classical
2: That'd be
3: school.
2: Great.
1: Donate them. This is going to be a lot. Lego sets.
2: Yes.
1: What's a Judy clock?
2: A Judy clock is a little clock that it's like this big. It's a yellow clock with all the numbers on it. It's for kids that are learning to tell time. So kindergarten, pre-K, first grade, the hands move. I was about to say the hands and feet move. It's just hands.
1: So the hands move on a clock?
2: Yeah.
3: Yeah, that's kind of grandparents had. Our grandparents had them next to their bed, and those alarms were like,
2: yes.
3: You know, not the digital ones like we do. So it's basically an old-fashioned clock. Like
2: an old-fashioned clock. They can learn to tell time.
1: I think that is amazing.
2: It is amazing.
1: That is amazing because that is just something that is just not, that we don't teach.
3: Well, and you know,
1: because there's not analog clocks around.
3: They teach cursive, too. Mm-hmm. Isn't that amazing? Because
1: all right, I'm against that.
3: Schools got away from it.
1: Yeah. I'm against that because that's where parents can write in code to each other in cursive, and then the kids can't read it. So now
2: can't read the Declaration of Independence, Greg. Very important.
3: Yeah.
1: Okay.
3: So strike that from the notes.
1: Okay. All right. Strike that, Your Honor. he just said overruled.
2: We need cursive.
1: But yeah, Judy, that's great, and I love that you're teaching kids how to read time on an analog clock, because I will watch TikTok videos and they'll bring out an analog clock to like College Town, USA, wherever they may be. I don't want to pick on us here. Say, what time is it? And they're just like, no clue. The guesses are just absolutely hilarious.
3: Yeah, we need to get back to basics because, I mean, technology is great. Don't get me wrong. I use it every single day. Thank God for, you know, technology. But we didn't have as much technology back then, and I just feel like sometimes you still need to have those little reminders of, you know, how things have evolved.
1: Y'all have analog clocks, like, on the walls. And
2: every classroom, every office has an analog clock, so they learn to tell the time on a Judy clock, which you can purchase off of our wish list.
3: Like, can it be an April clock or a Gray clock or a Michelle clock? Why has it got to be a Judy clock?
2: I know. Yeah,
1: Judy.
2: Judy must have invented them. That's a good question. Yeah. I don't know the answer to that.
1: Yeah, she has blue eyes, too,
2: from what I
1: hear.
2: Why is it called a Judy clock?
3: And she's single, Greg, so there you go.
1: So, but yeah, I think that's great because I do want the kids to stare at that clock as it's getting closer to 3 o'clock and see the second hand go backwards like it did for us. That you would like, 5 more minutes, and then you'd see it, and it'd start ticking the opposite way.
2: Right.
1: Because 5 minutes just seemed like an eternity back then. And I want them to go through that same pain.
2: They need to.
3: And part of growing up, one of my teachers had the clock covered, and he said, if you have time to look at the clock, you have time to study.
2: Ooh.
3: And it was on the clock. So, because, you know, you always want to look at the clock, especially like you said, getting ready to, you know, depart for the day. And yeah, he had that over
2: That's
3: the clock. And it was like, oh.
2: Gosh.
1: Love that. Yeah, so the wish list is very simple. Vacuums, soccer balls, footballs, basketballs, volleyballs, ball pumps. Oh, that's great because, you know.
2: We need pumps.
1: Hey, the ball's all flat and you don't got a pump. Equipment bags, that's also another great thing.
2: Right.
1: Jump ropes, foxtails, which I just recently learned what foxtails were. pads for basketball poles. Oh, that's great.
2: Yeah.
1: And
2: right now, we got lots of injuries.
1: And baseball bases.
3: Band-aids.
1: Maybe getting
3: some
1: rough
3: band-aids
1: out there.
2: Yes, some band-aids.
3: Bring band-aids, people.
2: Some ace bandages.
3: Yeah.
1: And then copy paper.
2: Yes. Our teachers make a lot of copies. And I can't even tell you the amount of money we spend every week on paper. It's ridiculous.
1: So if you're coming from Southwood out to Bannerman, you're passing by several places that sell copy paper. Just jump in and grab a box.
2: Yep.
1: That would be wonderful.
2: It's easy, easy things to
3: simple
2: do.
3: Simple things,
2: right.
3: Simple things to pick up.
1: But,
3: In addition to that, I mean, we're going to have really good food at Mom and Dad's. I want to kind of get back to talking about, you know, the activities of tomorrow night, because a lot of work's gone into it. But we've got some great auction items. We've got a Tennessee package. We've got a huge Bannerman package that people are going to be astounded by. We have a stay to North Carolina for the, you know, near the Biltmore. Yeah, we've got some kind of taking care of me packages, some gift baskets. So really good variety. And like April mentioned earlier, it's there's a variety of pricing too. So it's affordable for anybody because the whole reason we're doing this event is to raise money.
1: That's
3: so
1: awesome.
3: We want you to bid and we want it to be affordable. In addition, you can buy raffle tickets as well.
1: And we'll talk more with Michelle and April when we get back. Joe Botiford, good morning, my friend. Sending love to you, sending a huge hug to you. Be right back.

0: Here's your Paul's Termite and Pest Control Tallahassee weather report.
1: Today is another day like the last few. Plenty of sunshine, cooler to start, and very warm to end. In fact, highs today could be only a few degrees off from the records. Today's high will be in the low 90s and upper 80s, and in Tallahassee at least, the record is 92, set in 2019. We will be close, but we may just miss it. We are still cooling off this weekend when a cold front brings temperatures back to average. From the ABC 27 First to Know Weather Center, I'm meteorologist Ryan Gold.
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4: 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I shared the link on the Greg Tisch Show Facebook page. 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Anything from vacuums to soccer balls to foxtails to Judy clocks to copying paper.
5: That's right.
4: Copy paper. And it's going to be a lot of fun. Great food. I mean, it's Mom and Dad's.
5: Yeah. And they've done a great job. They've been great to work with. Nick is the GM over there, and he's been fantastic. And, you know, Jimmy and Lisa that own it, they're just great to work with. And then, you know, shouting out some of the other sponsors, our friends over at Fielder and Capital City Bank. And this fabulous radio station, yes. Monster Brewing. I'm going to give a shout out to DuraPrint because they are printing our signs.
6: Nice.
5: We've got, you know, Beer Society that it's all coming together, and it's here tomorrow. I mean, I can't believe.
6: I know.
5: You know, this time tomorrow we'll be in gear setting up.
6: That's right.
5: Everything. So we want you to come out.
4: That's a little early.
6: Great. We'll be ready.
4: No, okay, yeah.
5: I'll be drinking coffee, and in my head, I'll be setting up.
6: We'll be setting up things, tickets.
4: This is going to be so much fun. Helping Tallahassee Classical School, and we did a live show out there last year, and I know that I was very excited because with my boss, he got to come and see on action. It's near and dear to my heart. The one thing I'm excited for about the weather changing, I just get to wear my Archer's sweatshirt.
6: Yeah.
4: And pull that out, and then also that I'll be there for the speech contest.
6: That's right.
4: Which is a wonderful thing. But I think what I just fell in love with the most with Tallahassee Classical School was when I was able to go around and get like the full in-depth tour and to kind of sneak into the classrooms and to see that the way the teachers interact with the students, and more importantly, how the students interact with the teachers. And that's, and as we keep talking old school stuff, it was very... It's a traditional classical education, and I say this every time, I want to go back to school.
6: Yeah, it's a great education. It's the old system, like you said, and it used to work. So why did it change, right? And but this country has changed a lot. And like Michelle said earlier, we love technology and we need it in so many ways. But to teach our kids, teachers are the best teachers for the children. So we fully believe that, and we're doing things that are not new inventions. They're not novel ideas. They are teaching methods that have stood the test of time. And they're still working today. So we're proud of what we're doing, and we're excited to show Tallahassee what we're doing. You know what else we have? We have these amazing hats.
4: Your camera's right here in front of you.
6: There it is.
4: Wow.
6: We have these hats. This is our Books and Brews logo. There's one for you and one for you, Jason. But we're going to have those for sale tomorrow night as well at the event for $15. So... see, that's right.
5: Look at that.
4: Oh, man.
6: It's a cool
4: Jason.
6: Hat, right?
4: Yeah, actually, wow.
7: Looks good, man.
4: Yeah, thank you very much.
7: I like it.
4: Yeah,
5: and,
7: like
5: you know,
7: it.
5: We need to shout out the substitute teachers, too. Because,
6: that's right.
5: You know, when the teachers need a break, thank goodness for subs. And that's the only reason I even found out about the school is April had asked me to be a substitute teacher last year, which is shocking. Anybody who knows me, that would never.
4: What time does class start?
5: Like, you would say, who's going to win the lottery? Or Michelle Wilson substitute teaching, somebody would win the lottery. But you know what, though? I actually won the lottery because that was an opportunity of a lifetime. And I'm serious.
4: No, you're preaching to the choir.
5: It was life-changing. And I felt in love with those kids, like obsessed with these kids. The teachers are fantastic. That school is just so great. And that's why this event hatched is, you know, with being around this program, I said, April, we have to do something because, you know, when I'd get there in the morning, the substitute teacher laptops were on their last leg. And I'm like, oh, my gosh, you know, we got to raise some money. So, I mean, this is just the start. Like, Books and Brews is just event number one. And everybody better mark their calendars because this is going to be an annual event. And it's going to probably morph into a little bit more of like a, you know, a Northside beer festival type of thing. So, yeah, this isn't the last you're going to hear about Tallahassee Classical School and some fundraising opportunities. So, those of you listening, we want you to earmark some money in your budget for 2027 and beyond. For this school, for our fundraisers, because you're going to have a good time, but your money's going to go for a good cause.
4: Ain't nothing but a good time.
5: That's
4: and it
5: true.
4: Don't get better than this.
5: Yeah. Yeah.
4: I think the great poet, what great poet said that, Jason? Ain't nothing but a good time, and it don't get better than this.
7: Rick James?
4: No, CC.
7: CC?
4: Who was it? Brett Michaels, I believe, who said that? The great poet Brett Michaels. Ain't nothing but a good time, and it don't get better than this.
7: Yates, Faulkner, Brett Michaels.
4: Yeah, that's how, yeah.
7: He's Brett.
4: That's why I put him down with the list of great American.
5: Again, Education 101 on the Greg Tisch Show.
6: Right. 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
4: Books and Brews tomorrow, 6 p.m., and you can get your tickets. 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
5: That's right.
4: And you can go there and also learn more about the school. And also, there's other ways that you can really be a Archer supporter. You can be the quiver.
5: Well, that's true. And tomorrow night, if you're in Bannerman or you're passing by, stop by, you know, because we've got tickets that we can sell you at the door at maybe a discounted price. So if you are last minute and you say, you know what, I want to go do some beer tastings and some seltzers, and we've got other drinks as well. So, yeah, stop by tomorrow night if you happen to be near the area to Mom and Dad's at Bannerman.
4: That'd be awesome. Who got to yell for Andy last time?
6: I don't think either of us.
4: Oh, yell for Andy.
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4: Today on the wheel, Corner Pocket Bar and Grill. 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And Jason, the winner is... Greg Tisch, thank you very much.
7: Look at that, it's Mary Powell. Congratulations, Mary Powell.
4: That's not very interesting.
7: It is very interesting.
4: You didn't give her a nickname or anything.
7: Oh, sorry. There was just no time today for that.
4: Mary,
5: quite
7: contrite. Why you bugging?
4: Why you bugging? You have won a $20 gift card to Corner Pocket.
7: I hate
4: we
7: that,
4: will
7: you,
4: tomorrow.
7: That you've got Beastie Boys in my mind all the time.
4: That was Run DMC. Thank you very much. Michelle, April, Jason, y'all be better people today than you were yesterday. Everybody else, you do the same. See you bright and early tomorrow morning, 6 a.m. Giveaway Thursday. We're going to give away some books and booze tickets.
5: For tomorrow night.
4: Yep. Be right back. All right, see you tomorrow.
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3: Breaking news this hour from Town Hall. I'm Rich Thomason. Inflation heated up last month. It came in hotter than analysts were expecting. The consumer price index rose 3.7% from a year ago, up 0.6% month over month. High gasoline prices played a big role in fueling the increase. Arizona and Montana are on President Trump's itinerary today. He'll campaign for Republicans running in the midterms. The other day in Alaska, he had a dire prediction should a blue wave wash over that state.
4: It will destroy everything that we've built. We've built something in Alaska as an example that's nobody's ever seen anything like it. They will destroy it. They will terminate it. They'll terminate all the jobs, all the oil deals, all the everything that we've made. We've done things. I've done more for this state than any other state in the union.
3: Pope Leo is said to be resting peacefully after cancer surgery at Rome's Gemelli Hospital. Correspondent Nick Harper says the operation lasted roughly 90 minutes.
5: Doctors say Pope Leo was diagnosed with lung cancer during surgery, with doctors removing part of his lung, the lower lobe on his right lung. The Vatican confirmed the news after the surgery and added the diagnosis had been suspected.
3: Bank of America is being slapped with a big fine.
6: The U.S. Treasury announced on Tuesday over $1.2 billion in penalties against the nation's second largest bank for the alleged violation of anti-money laundering and sanction laws. The Treasury says the fines stem from the bank's failure to report over $5 billion in suspicious transactions, including some that were indicative of Chinese money laundering networks. The fine comes days after American Express was hit with a $350 million penalty over similar allegations. I'm Mark Mayfield.
3: On Wall Street, stock futures in the red. The Dow futures down 85 points. NASDAQ futures off 159. More on these stories, townhall.com.
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9: 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Reuters Institute says we're now one of the top news brands in the nation. 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
10: The ACC announcing the preseason men's basketball poll, and Duke is the preseason number one team, followed by Virginia, Louisville, then Miami. The preseason number four team, North Carolina, comes in at number five, Clemson at six, and Florida State comes in at number seven. In baseball, the Tampa Bay Rays, they have evened up the ALCS against Cleveland, winning yesterday by a 3-1 score. Freddy Peralta goes six innings, does not give up a run. Four hits, six strikeouts, two walks. He gets the win. Brian Baker gets the save. The series takes an off day today for travel. It will resume tomorrow in Cleveland. No official starters have been announced, but it seems likely that Nick Martinez will be the starter for the Rays.
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1: All right, here we go. We got a very, very big show today. One of the guests will be Rich Lowry, editor of the National Review. We're also going to talk to Reince Priebus. Reince Priebus recently ran the RNC. Talked about what it's going to take for the Republicans to push back against tradition and history and actually keep a chamber or two in this midterm election. President of the United States got to get the Hustle Award. Let's see. Where has he been? Oklahoma. He's been in Texas. Where's he been? He's been in Nebraska. He's been in Ohio. He's been in Tennessee. He's been in Florida, obviously. And then he went yesterday to Alaska. Today he's going to Montana and probably back to Ohio again. Why? He wants to get his people out. He knows he maybe can't convert Democrats. And independents are a little upset right now about some cost of things. But he wants to get his people out. If he can get them to go, he knows how they'll vote. If they could go and actually vote. Let's get to the big three.
2: Number three.
3: Certainly, we were expecting some kind of escalation from Iran and its proxies, you know, prior to the midterms, and it looks like this is what they've selected to do, making war, obviously, on innocent civilians who are not involved in the conflict whatsoever go in after an international airport.
1: Yeah, that's General Jack Keane. The Houthis are daring us to strike. The results will be their destruction, but also high gas prices. We're going to look at the Trump options. And have we abandoned Ukraine? Reports that we shut off intelligence sharing and Elon Musk shut off Starlink? If so, it's the worst decision since the Afghanistan debacle.
2: Number two.
4: But somehow $30 million magically appeared, then it magically disappeared.
5: And well, I can tell you that is subject of an investigation as well. We're looking at the facts. Based upon the facts, we'll follow them wherever they take us.
1: Solidifying their case, the Ilhan Omar investigation hit warp speed, and the immigration fraud might just go back to her dad. Did he lie to come here all those years ago? Could she be kicked out of Congress and the country?
2: Number one.
6: On November 3rd, we're going to send one of the best and most respected senators in D.C., Dan Sullivan, the real Dan Sullivan. I'm talking about the real Dan Sullivan, not the fake Dan Sullivan.
1: Yeah, there you go. President Trump in Alaska. Packed crowd. Midterms now. President Trump is trying to win every close race as he hits Alaska today. Kansas, too. Is it enough to save the Senate? And could the sleeper for the GOP be Minnesota? Well, I'm going to discuss. Why? Because you got the lieutenant governor who is all over. Her fingerprints are all over the massive fraud, right? At the same time, that lieutenant governor Flanagan is going against Michelle Tafoya, who is not known as a rock rib Republican. In fact, she's a new news person. She's known by sports people. And they are that state is sports crazy. I know it for a fact. And the fact that Michelle Tafoya can talk to you about the University of Minnesota basketball and football and the Vikings and what they plan on doing today, and they can bring up working with Al Michaels, don't think that that doesn't matter with people that are up in the air and angry about the way they've been treated by a terrible governor over the last 8 years who knew, at least he knew, not to run again. Lieutenant Governor Flanagan thinks that people will agree that she had nothing to do with all this corruption. But the midterm elections, if I look at the Fox News power polls, it looks like they're projecting now that the House will flip to the Democratic Party. And they think it's going to be 219 to 198. I mean, look, what are power rankings? I don't know how the math is. Fox is great people, but they tend to never really go for Republicans' way in terms of projections. And the Senate, here we go. Lean Democrat. New Hampshire and Minnesota, lean. Lean Republican, Kansas. These are the close races. Toss-up, Alaska, Iowa, Missouri, Michigan. Maine, Michigan, Texas, and Ohio. So much will be decided over the next 2 weeks in the midterm election. So that's why getting Reince Priebus on is pretty cool. Here's the president yesterday, cut 25.
6: On November 3rd, we're going to send one of the best and most respected senators in D.C., Dan Sullivan, the real Dan Sullivan. I'm talking about the real Dan Sullivan, not the fake Dan Sullivan. Not the Dan Sullivan put up by the Democrats. No, we can't let that out. This is cheating. You're terrible. The guy never voted. He never went, never did anything, the fake. And they put him up. Oh, no, I had no idea. I really wanted to run for it. Never even thought about it. They found a guy named Dan Sullivan. They put him up to get a little confused. And actually, by mistake, he got 2.4%. That's a lot. That's too much. That could be the difference. So you got to remember Dan Sullivan, Republican incumbent.
1: All right, so what he's talking about, in case you don't remember, they put up a Dan Sullivan as a teacher with the same exact name, only thing different is the initial, to try to confuse people. Ranked choice voting says first and second, so it's not going to be outright who got the most first place votes. You combine it with second. I can't really explain the details of it, but I don't like it. Does anybody like it? Dan Sullivan's a fantastic senator. He's actually produced... he was producing for the Biden administration, fighting back when Biden started cutting down the flow of oil and the pipelines. He was pushing back when they stopped the digging and the drilling offshore. And now that Trump got in office, they worked out some sensational deals between the two. So in Texas, the other really intriguing race, you have Tallarico against Paxton. Paxton led a big campaign. Now, where is James Tallarico? He took off between 9 and 14 days because he said he had the flu, which is stunning to me. Is maybe he did. You wouldn't go do a Zoom and say, hey, you know, put a baseball hat on. I'm not feeling well. I don't want to get anybody sick, but this is what I'm thinking about my policies. No, not close. So Ken Paxton, maybe over the next day, had 12 days on his own while money poured in to make a name for himself. Can he close a 2-point gap? Do you know anybody worth the salt that couldn't? So meanwhile, video comes out, and I don't think it's that big of a deal, of Ken Paxton on New Year's Eve on 2/2025 in Qatar, who wouldn't be, watching the fireworks, and they say in the background with some corrupt individuals. Ken Paxton said, oh, yeah, here's my explanation. This is another politically motivated attack that will nowhere. Like President Trump, Ken Paxton has been politically persecuted for years, and every time voters have been through it, they send him back to office, and then they just talk about being no big deal. Today, Barack Obama goes to campaign with Sherrod Brown over in Cleveland, and that'll be their version of a pushback. Brown has been around forever. We'll discuss that. So what's it look like right now at the midterms? We'll talk about that in the big picture with Reince Priebus in about 5 minutes. Meanwhile, it's two disturbing stories that make no sense. Over the last 2 days, you know, when I get into the morning, I come in at 3. I'm on the road at 3, put the AirPods in, trying to listen to what's happening overseas and reading all the notes to get ready for the day. And I see this story rolling on the BBC that says that Ukraine is claiming that their intelligence was not shared with the U.S. for the first time since the war started. And for the last 2 days, the Russian missiles have been just hitting into the city of Kyiv without any blocks, without any intelligence. You know what they're hitting? Apartment buildings and schools. And then we find out that Starlink, which aids the attack of the rockets and missiles and drones of the Ukraine, has been shut off. Two stories. President says, I did not shut anything off, but I'm looking at these reports, seeing the damage. And we're hearing on the ground now, officials speaking out, Polish officials, Ukrainian officials. It seems to be exactly what happened. And it is the if it is that decision, it's the worst foreign policy decision in America since Joe Biden decided to pull out of Afghanistan. So there's supposed to be an energy ceasefire. They were blowing up power plants last night in Ukraine. Does anybody think that Russia wants peace or an energy ceasefire? General Jack Keane, Cut 14.
3: I think if there is a ceasefire, it'll be violated, and Russia will do that because they have violated every ceasefire that they've had going all the way back to 2014 with the Ukrainians, and every single one in Syria they have violated here.
1: And here's what General Jack Keane says, clearly, because he talks to President Trump all the time. Cut 15.
3: I don't doubt for a minute that Putin, the master pathological liar that he is, has convinced our president that he's genuine and sincere about wanting to make the deal and go to a ceasefire. But what's the evidence of that? Ever since the president's come on board, he's tried to, at a minimum, get a ceasefire and obviously a peace deal. Zelensky has said yes right from the outset, certainly in the aftermath of the original Oval Office meeting that was a disaster for Zelensky, but surely thereafter, he was willing to go to an unconditional ceasefire, and that has been his position ever since.
1: He's 100% right, but there's nobody to deal with. So we do this ridiculous diesel deal with Russia. They get billions of dollars. You know what they're doing? They're funding Iran. And what is Iran doing? Blowing up our bases. So if they're not providing satellite video of our locations of our bases and us in Saudi Arabia, I mean, for example, they blew up an office building inside a building, an office inside a building that contained CIA. The only people that would know that would be Russia. So why would we fuel Russia in any way? Why would we pass the Lindsey Graham bill that says anybody who buys energy from Russia gets tariffed by us and then buy energy from Russia? Incredible. So it makes no sense. General Jack Keane's trying to be diplomatic, as am I, because presidents make some really good foreign policy decisions. This one is a no-brainer bad one. I hope both are not true. But my worry is that they Starlink is out, or at least down on purpose. And my hope is it's not true, but the Wall Street Journal reporting that we cut off intelligence sharing over the last 2 days. I mean, it's got to have happened. Why? Because evidently Witkoff and Kushner threatened it in Florida last week, and they were in talks. When we come back, Rich Lowry joins us from the National Review at the bottom of the hour. Reince Priebus joins us from Wisconsin as he weighs in on what's happening in Minnesota and what's happening around the country, because there's a lot going on. The other big story is Uniting the States, my brand new book, The Six Crucial Moments That Forged the American Miracle, is now out. 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It'll go right to my local Barnes & Noble. I'll show up once a week, personalize it, make sure you get it for your holiday or event. 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

0: more you listen, the more you'll know. It's Brian Kilmeade.
1: So what about these financial disclosures? She was given a pass by the House Ethics, but somehow $30 million magically appeared, then it magically disappeared.
2: Well, I can tell you that is subject of an investigation as well. We're looking at the facts. Based upon the facts, we'll follow them wherever they take us.
1: All right, this is your office that's doing this?
2: Yep. Ooh.
3: We'll see where those facts go, because this looks serious. U.S. Attorney Jeanine Pirro confirming her office is also investigating Ilhan Omar's finances. As we learn, family members have been subpoenaed after the feds raided her D.C. home. Omar's immigration status facing new scrutiny, as suspicions about fraud may reportedly be backed by staff emails. The New York Post reporting, quote, library staff were informed by Omar's congressional staff that her birth year was incorrect. They have from 81 to 82 and requested that we change it to 1982. Omar's congressional staff are working with Wikipedia and the biographical directory of the U.S. Congress and their other sources to correct her birth year on those sites. This is key, because if she was 18, not 17, when she was a refugee, then she was too old and lied and couldn't be naturalized or serve in Congress, because if you're a minor and your dad gets naturalized, you get naturalized too. So here we go. Where is this heading? Fox News political analyst and former Trump chief of staff Ryan Priebus joins us now.

0: It's between $6 million and $30 million the next year. Now, apparently, Omar says that, well, that's because they made a mistake and they did not report, or they reported the liabilities of those companies in year two. But then my question would be, wait a minute. You have a business worth $15,000 to $30,000, and you have, and if you add in the liabilities, the value is between $6 million and $30 million. I mean, what liabilities are they dumping into this small business, right? I mean, then you got a whole, you have an entire other issue to deal with. Now, the citizenship, I mean, you nailed it. I mean, obviously, you can't hook up to your dad's citizenship if you're 18, but if you're 17, you can. And then, so the question then is, what are the results, Brian, of this? Let's say she's guilty or she's 18. Well, you get deported, but you're not a U.S. citizen. So therefore, you can't be in Congress. I mean, there's all kinds of problems that can happen if, in fact, this is, you know, if she did lie and she was actually 18 and not 17.
1: And real quick, her dad could have lied, too. He said he was an educator. Evidently, he was a colonel of the military under that brutal dictator at the time. And there's no proof. They said that they're looking to whether he actually became a citizen or not. She posted something, says, I'm okay. Make no mistake. This is a political attempt to enema from my enemies and weaponized federal law enforcement for 10 years. Trump has targeted me with baseless lies and campaigns. And bottom line is she's trying to raise money off it, but this is pretty serious. Let's move on and talk about the Fox power rankings when it comes to the midterms. For the first time with 3 weeks left, they feel as though the House is now in the corner of the Democrats at a count of 219 to 198. What is your analysis? If you were still running the RNC, how would you handle this news 3 weeks from Election Day?
0: Oh, well, if I was still at the RNC and I know what my what I do in the end, I'm running down in the data room with the data guys who are just crunching who is voting in early vote, absentee ballot voting, and who are we targeting? Because just remember this. Number one, the polling out there has always been about 2.5 to 4.5% underestimating Republican turnout. So what we know is, and what's important is, just remember the numbers 80-54. 80 million people voted in 2024 when Donald Trump won everything. 54 million people voted in 2022. That means you have millions of people that love Trump, but they don't really care too much about a midterm. So what am I doing? I'm making sure that my bodies on the ground are targeting every single one of those voters that we know love Trump, but don't turn out. I've got bodies on the door. I'm checking the municipal clerk's offices. I'm making sure that those ballots are in, because it only takes a few thousand votes to make the difference. Last night, Donald Trump had thousands of people in Alaska. Only 180,000 people voted in 2024. So if you have 2% is like 3,600 people of 180,000. So that's what I want to do. I want to make sure every one of those people voted that were at that rally.
1: Yeah, and then finally, real quick, Michelle Tafoya within 2 points of Lieutenant Governor Flanagan, within 4 points, I say, with the Lieutenant Governor Flanagan, that's the Star Tribune poll. They say that could be the dark horse that saves the Senate for Republicans. Just want to weigh in real quick.
0: Yeah, well, I mean, the polls were off by 6 points in 2016, 4.5 points in 2024. It's all about fraud. She's independent, and she's trying to portray herself, and she is independent. She's got great name ID. So you put all that together, it's a local issue. She's got a shot.
1: Reince Priebus, thanks so much. Always appreciate it. It's going to be an interesting few weeks.
0: You bet.
2: Reince Priebus, always fascinating. Rich Lowry from the National Review is next. 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

0: This is meteorologist Paul Trombley with your Real Talk 93.3 weather update. Ample sunshine expected today with daytime highs approaching 89. Winds out of the northeast around 5 miles per hour. Clear skies again tonight. Lows dip down to about 65. Daytime highs approaching 88 with fog in spots early tomorrow. Ample sunshine expected. 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Currently, it's 72 degrees.
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0: you're interested in it, Brian's talking about it. You're with Brian Kilmeade.
1: So what about these financial disclosures? She was given a pass by the House Ethics, but somehow $30 million magically appeared, then it magically disappeared.
2: Well, I can tell you that is subject of an investigation as well. We're looking at the facts. Based upon the facts, we'll follow them wherever they take us.
1: All right, this is your office that's doing this?
2: Yep.
3: So Judge Jeanine Pirro did it, but a judge signed off on it, not her, and they got a warrant, and they raided Ilhan Omar's apartment, whatever it is, house, bungalow, brownstone, who knows, in D.C. And they did it, and it's pretty significant, and it was high profile, and she came out, and she said, well, I'm going to fight this and raise money on it, but I notice it's not anger, there's no tears. I think there's got to be legitimate worry, because I've done some research, I know a lot of people. I can't give out the name, but I was told, think RICO, number one. Number two is, the question was posed to me, why do I think it was only one raid? And I said, does she have other homes in the area? And they said, no, other people involved, not high profile, were raided simultaneously. Rich Lauer wrote a column on this from the National Review. He's all over it. It's called Ilhan Omar's Shady Family History. It gives Trump plenty of reasons to probe her past. Rich, welcome.
4: Hey, Brian.
3: So this is a pretty big deal for a few weeks from election. Look, her seat's not in danger, but man, her status is. Number one, they're looking into, did she change her birth date a year? What's the difference? If she's 17 and her dad becomes a citizen, that'll transfer to her. But if she's 18, she's got to do her own thing. And there's more questions from that. Go ahead.
4: Yeah, so a lot of people have focused on the marriage to the alleged brother, but it's important to realize that didn't have anything to do with her immigration status. If she did do that, it was getting him over here, and he ended up going back to the UK, and the statute of limitations would have run on that anyway a long time ago. I think it's 5 years. But the murkiness around her father and her age is potentially what they're looking at in terms of the immigration element of this. Very weird, Brian. She refers to her father only as an educator in her memoir, whereas there's an obituary and other evidence that he was a Soviet-trained officer in the Somali military. And, you know, that's something you'd think you'd mention, right? So that raises the issue, did he come here and get asylum just saying, oh, you know, I was a teacher, rather than mentioning I was a Soviet-trained colonel in this blood-soaked military. Yeah, and then there's the question of her age, as you note. And there's, you know, there's a suggestive change, you know, at the New York Post just noted yesterday in her congressional bio or congressional almanac or whatever it was, it changed her age. That would have made her 17 at the time, but she may have been 18 or 19. So that's not a criminal offense, but they could go out and try to denaturalize her, because legal immigrants who do it the right way, they are so paranoid about getting everything exactly right, and she may not have.
3: So the birth year discrepancy is big. The other one is finances. They're looking into her finances. So she puts on her form, she earned between $6 and $30 million on an amended filing. She amended the filing, then reduced it to $18,000 to $95,000. Oh. The ethics committee looks at it and they recommended dismissing any financial disclosure allegations. Don't know how they came up with that, but look, it's a majority. That ethics committee is majority Republican, right?
4: Yeah, so I don't know whether it's something to do with her husband and, you know, having a stake in some political consultancy and what it's valued at. I don't know. But it's the thing that'd be more serious is what you're referring to, and what you've been told is that there's another element. It's not just the immigration stuff. There may be financial wrongdoing here, and that would create the potential criminal risk.
3: Yeah, I mean, one thing, we found a lot of times in the past, people have lied to get asylum. People have lied about their past. Like, if you're a Nazi, you don't go, hey, I'm a Nazi, can I come in?
4: Yeah, exactly.
3: You come back and say, hey, I'm a librarian, and here's the proof of my forged documents, and you hope no one discovers you. Oftentimes they did. So if this guy lied and he was a colonel accused of, you know, a communist colonel who came to our country, right there you got to be kicked out. So if I don't know the answer to this, but if her dad, who's deceased, came over here, lied on the application, giving his family citizenship, and it turns out he lied, so they nullify his citizenship, does it nullify the families?
4: I don't know either. I think it would be grounds for denaturalization, but then there's the question I asked an immigration expert I rely on for everything, you know, who knows this stuff backwards and forwards yesterday. So let's say she's denaturalized, and I don't think they're if they're doing that, you know, I think the odds are against it, but even if they're doing it, it's not going to happen instantly, right? I think she could probably run out the clock, that Trump would just no longer be president before this is resolved, but let's just say in theory she's denaturalized. Does she go anywhere? Do you deport her? Because she's married to a U.S. citizen. She has U.S. citizen children, and this guy didn't know. So I don't know the answer to that either.
3: So evidently, the husband's not out of the woods at all. In fact, he's a subject of possible scrutiny. He's a subject of scrutiny. How about that? He is Tim Minette. He's a winery. He, with no experience, okay, happens. He got into the wine business. He's a venture capitalist. He initially reported making between $6 and $30 million, like his wife, combined, and then revised it to zero net value and with liabilities. The discrepancies fueled questions about Omar's financial disclosures, which may have, in fact, triggered this investigation. A last sighting, Fox saw Minette entering the Washington home Tuesday, one day after the search. So we'll see. You got the immigration, you got the money, and so there's no tie to the Minneapolis fraud that we know of.
4: Yeah, if you're being smeared, and all this just is based on, you know, presumptions on an built on incomplete information or whatever, sit down with a neutral journalist, bring out all the documents, explain everything, explain the marriage, explain what your dad really did and how he got asylum, explain what you know about your age, explain the finances and the changing of the disclosure forms, just explain all of it. And the problem is, one of the problems is, all this is a black box, right? And which leads you to be very suspicious.
3: All right, I want to do something totally different because you're Rich Lowry and you can do anything. Let's talk about what's happening, really disturbing, what's happening in Ukraine. I was watching some international reporting to get ready for the morning show today. And I'm watching on the ground the devastation in Kyiv, and it looks like they're claiming for the last 2 days we have shut off intelligence sharing, and Starlink has curbed its Ukraine's ability to strike inside Russia. And this has been, I see the Polish weighing in, calling out Musk for doing this. It looks as though I just have a source text me and says it is true, and the president doesn't look like he knew of it. So I am outraged. It was a year ago when they cut off weaponry to Ukraine without telling the president. Why do people not understand that they're the good guys? Why do people not understand that they're actually winning this war and taking down our enemy in the process?
4: Yeah, I don't get it either. If this is happening, it's a total outrage. You know, why are we hippie punching the victim of a war of aggression that's an ally of ours? Vladimir Putin is no friend of ours. And, you know, the problem is Ukraine just, it doesn't have a lot of interceptors, obviously doesn't have fighter jets. So it's basically held, it's defenseless against these attacks. And he's trying to starve them out and freeze them out this winter. And they're being blamed for hitting back, you know, and hitting the refinery. And the idea that there'd be a moratorium on refinery attacks, well, Ukraine doesn't have refineries, and Russia does. So that doesn't make any sense. I think Ukraine would take a total energy ceasefire, as Trump was touting the other day, but there's no sign that Putin's interested in that at all. So I just don't get this, Brian. I thought Trump would come in, he'd want a peace deal, he'd realize, well, it's not going to happen because of Vladimir Putin. I don't like Vladimir Putin. And that, for a period of time, was his posture, but now he's kind of flipped back to being anti-Zelensky. So this is depressing and disturbing, and I just don't get it.
3: I don't get it, especially because I'm not asking you to take somebody who's on the stretcher as a country and try to give them oxygen. I'm watching this country adjust and modernize warfare in real time, thanks to a lot to our American companies and their tremendous ingenuity and fortitude. And now they're taking it to Russia, and they're destroying their economy. They're, as it was explained to me by war experts, instead of just trying to stop the arrow, they're trying to kill the archer. And that's what they're doing with the energy. So, okay, refineries could be handled with a phone call. Hey, guys, can you aim for the oil fields and not the refineries? Just give us a break into the midterm. That could have been with a phone call. Now, I don't want Zelensky calling out the president publicly either. I don't know why he's such a slow learner. That never works.
4: It never works. Yeah. look, I mean, I'd be happy. I don't understand why Ukraine wouldn't want this. I'd be happy to just draw a line in the map where it is now, say, okay, Russia has de facto control of this territory, and let's stop. But that's not what Putin wants, right? He wants to punish Ukraine. He wants to take more territory. And every time kind of Trump goes into this mode where he's anti-Zelensky, it encourages Putin and makes any sort of real ceasefire or peace deal much less likely.
3: Yeah, it's disappointing because the president on so many cases, Rich, is doing an unbelievable job on foreign policy. What he's doing in Central and South America is historic. Brazil's going to be the next major domino to fall. And that's not to be a satellite of America, but just to be a conservative country to rid the yoke of China. Mm-hmm. If they go and Bolsonaro wins, we know that Cuba is about to fall. And we see what's happened with eight other countries. And then we see the 20 new trade deals, reconfiguring trade long after he's gone to rebalance and trying to and while there's a massive effort underway for our ultimate security, and that's get our own rare earth deal so we no longer have to depend on China. There's so much impressive. We're modernizing the mass production of weaponry. I had Joe Lonsdale on the other day. We're getting away from the primes who have let us down as a country, and we're getting to more sophisticated, less intensive, but more sophisticated weaponry that's lighter and faster, easier to make. We're doing all this. But why we can't get this right, these two lingering problems, I don't get.
4: Yeah, he just has a bee in his bonnet about Ukraine, kind of always has, and may date back to the first impeachment. But, you know, Russia's helping Iran, you know, and Iran is resisting us and still blowing up ships in the Strait of Hormuz. And it's Iran that's ultimately responsible for the increase in fuel prices. Yes, Ukraine, Russia's played a role, but that's the big thing. And Russia's on the wrong side of that one. So it's just, it's hard to fathom.
3: All right, lastly, on the midterm elections, I guess the Fox Power rankings have the House flipping, and I think they're going to be they'll have over 200 votes, over 200 seats for Democrats, and 198 for the Republicans. In the Senate, there's eight toss-ups to one lean Republican in a toss-up, and that's Kansas. The other two lean Democrat, including Minnesota. What does Rich Lowry think of National Review?
4: I'm kind of more in I just don't know mode. As we've talked about for maybe a year, I think Republicans are losing the House. I think that's baked in the cake. But these Senate races are so close. If there is just a polling error of a point or two, it'd make a difference in a lot of them. If it tilts one way or the other at the end, the way sometimes these races do, you know, Republicans could easily hold the Senate, but they could easily lose six seats. So I think just the thing is on a knife's edge.
3: Yeah, I don't even think anything's baked in the cake. I did see tactically they pulled out all the money from the opponent to Henry Cuellar in Texas because he's not liked by Democrats, but he's liked enough by his constituents, and he got his pardon from the president. And I don't think he'll be an enemy of the president, but he's not going to. That's going to be one of the gerrymandered seats that's not going to flip. So that leaves four. And then, of course, you got the Senate seat that's going to matter. And I think the president thinks he can pull out Alaska. I think he's got to assault away Kansas today, probably go back to Texas. Your thoughts, Rich, on exit question, on why Tallarico took between 9 and 12 days off.
4: That's very weird.
3: Tell me what you think it could be.
4: It's very weird. You know, I tend to be anti-conspiracy theory. You know, that leads me to be wrong, because sometimes there really are conspiracy theories. It just may be they didn't want him to be raspy voiced. They didn't want him to look pale, because it could be used against him. But a healthy guy, now I know he has diabetes, but a young, healthy guy being out for that long with the flu is very, very odd. I just don't know.
3: Yeah, I just think that if it's 1 or 2 points and you're gone for 10 days and they put $200 million into the race for your opponent, the reports are that Tallarico is so confident, he thinks he won already.
4: Yeah, well, he's an idiot if he thinks that.
3: Rich Lowry, thanks so much.
4: Okay, thanks so much, Brian.
3: Back in a moment.
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8: 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Wilton created the Florida Wildlife Corridor Program and conserved 18 million acres of land in Florida. Most politicians are show ponies. Wilton Simpson is a workhorse. Simpson gets the job done. A proven common sense leader endorsed by Florida farmers. Wilton Simpson for Commissioner of Agriculture. Paid for by Wilton Simpson, Republican, for Florida Commissioner of Agriculture.

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1: All right, we are back. 1-866-408-766. Tommy, you can write me at BrianKilmeade.com. I was just talking before about the midterm elections. Endlessly intriguing. And I just think it's unbelievable that I'm looking at some of these polls. And I'm writing them down because they're in. But they make absolutely no sense. And I'm not talking about the individual races. I'm talking about talking to people in America. Just talking to people about who do you favor on the big issues. So get this. Gallup, reputable organization. Favorability, when it comes to Democrats and Republicans, Democrats lead 43-35 compared with last year. Democrats gained 6 points, Republicans have lost five. On the economy, Americans favor Democrats 51-37. Can you please tell me anything that Joe Biden did to grow the economy, that he cut taxes? All he did was increase spending, pile on the debt, cause massive inflation, allow the border to run wild, use social services to pay for illegal immigrants. I mean, there is nothing positive. Then he has that new Green Deal that they told us was the Inflation Reduction Act, and they left. They left. It was never supposed to attack inflation. That was basically destroying the gas and oil industry and trying to build an electric car infrastructure. And they built 9 terminals. The people at Tesla laughed at them. That's what you want, America? Heading into the nation's biggest problem, heading into this election, what's the biggest problem for Republicans? Democrats are listed at better equipped to handle America's biggest problems at a 44-33 level. What? The way they handle your cities of Chicago, New York, and Los Angeles, and Philadelphia? That's the Democratic way of leading. Every single Democratic state is losing people because they destroyed the environment by being permissive on homelessness, by overtaxing, and making social services impossible to finance. And then people get up and leave to Texas and Florida. And now when asked, what party is better equipped to keep you happy, keep you safe, and keep you productive? Am I to believe Gallup polling that you still pick the party that ruined every major city in the country? If the answer is yes, you're just blindly anti-Trump or against the war. Independence favored Democrats 50-32 on prosperity 40-27. Are you kidding me? What about the Democrats' programs is pro-prosperity? Remember, the rock star on the left, the two, AOC and Mayor Mamdani, don't think we should have billionaires, says nobody's worth $1 billion. That's the genius that said, I don't want Amazon coming to New York City because they get a tax break and destroyed what would have been a Long Island City tax boom. They don't have any policies. I mean, there was a time where Secretary of Treasury Rubin and, you know, you have, you know, all these other deep thinkers on the left and right that would talk about different philosophy of economy. But all you have is people that just say, don't vote for him. They like Donald Trump. I mean, I'm stunned at this number. But if it is true, America feels like that, it's going to be a tough midterm for Republicans.
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5: Breaking news this hour from Town Hall. I'm Rich Thomason. The cost of gasoline played a big role in last month's hotter-than-expected inflation report. The consumer price index rose 3.7% compared to a year ago. It was up 6/10 from August. Still waiting for the other shoe to drop following deadly strikes by Iran-backed Houthi rebels on the main airport in the Saudi capital. One key question is, what will President Trump do?
6: Speaking to reporters outside the White House, Trump only said the Houthis are behaving very badly when asked if he had made a decision. Over the weekend, Houthi strikes on a Saudi Arabian airport killed more than a dozen people and injured hundreds of others. At least one American was among those killed. Trump had said on Saturday that he was weighing his options. I'm Mark Mayfield.
5: Pope Leo is recovering in a Rome hospital following lung cancer surgery. A lower lobe was removed from his right lung. The procedure lasted about 90 minutes. His future course of treatment remains to be seen. Despite talk of a so-called energy ceasefire between Russia and Ukraine, Russia continues hammering Ukraine's energy infrastructure. The BBC's Dan Johnson in Kyiv.
7: President Zelensky has again posted on X saying that his city, his country, has been hit by Russian ballistic missiles without any intelligence being shared by international partners. So that means his people are at risk. They say the cause of this is being investigated. There's been some speculation today this may have been because of weather conditions or because Russia is using a new model of missiles. There's not been any confirmation of exactly what the gap here is that has left these skies vulnerable.
5: President Trump will stump for Republican candidates in two states today. The midterm elections just 3 weeks away. Watching Wall Street this morning, the Dow is trading about 54 points higher. The Nasdaq down 220 points. More on these stories, townhall.com.
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10: Jacksonville Jaguars left tackle Anton Harrison needs knee surgery, out 3 to 5 weeks if it goes well, 3 to 4 months if it does not. He'll have surgery when the team returns to the U.S. after their trip to England. At Wembley Stadium Sunday, the Jaguars laying 3 against the Houston Texans. Florida Gators bet up to a 10.5-point road dog at the Texas Longhorns on Saturday, 52.5 the total. Florida State plus 21 at Miami. South Florida laying 20.5 points at home with Kent State. Rays over the Guardians 3-1 yesterday to even up the ALCS. Game 3 tomorrow, Rays $1.09 underdog. 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

0: 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It's Brian Kilmeade.
1: Thanks so much for being there, everybody. It's the Brian Kilmeade Show. We got a lot going on this hour. We're going to be joined by Caroline Downey. She's an analyst to break down what's going on with this race as we get closer and closer to the midterms. Stacey Garrity is a Republican nominee for governor of Pennsylvania. Uphill battle against Governor Shapiro. What are the chances of getting traction there? She's going to be joining us live. Also, don't forget our YouTube channel. Everybody's talking about it. YouTube.com/@TheBrianKilmeadeShow. Also, it's an exciting week because, you know, United States, 2.5 years in the making. The Six Crucial Moments That Forged the American Miracle is now out. Harper Collins' book. It's doing quite well, thanks to you guys. And you go to BrianKilmeade.com, you'll see if I hopefully it'll be in your area. I'll be touring right up until Christmas. So let's get to the big three.
2: Number three.
3: Certainly, we were expecting some kind of escalation from Iran and its proxies, you know, prior to the midterms, and it looks like this is what they've selected to do, making war, obviously, on innocent civilians who are not involved in the conflict whatsoever, go in after an international airport.
1: Yeah, Houthis is a bunch of thugs daring us to strike. The result will be their destruction, but also high gas prices in the short term. We're going to look at Trump's options and have we just abandoned Ukraine? Some disturbing news that has just emerged. I'll share it with you.
2: Number two.
4: But somehow, $30 million magically appeared, then it magically disappeared.
5: And well, I can tell you that is subject of an investigation as well. We're looking at the facts. Based upon the facts, we'll follow them wherever they take us.
1: Jeanine Pirro solidifying their case. The Ilhan Omar investigation hit warp speed, and the immigration fraud might just go back to her dad. Could she be kicked out of Congress and the country?
2: Number one.
6: On November 3rd, we're going to send one of the best and most respected senators in D.C., Dan Sullivan, the real Dan Sullivan. I'm talking about the real Dan Sullivan, not the fake Dan Sullivan.
1: And he's not kidding. There's another Dan Sullivan in the race, and it's ranked vote choice voting, so it is a problem. So we are talking midterms. President Trump is trying to win every close race as he hits Alaska, and now today he's going to Kansas and then Montana. Is it enough to save the Senate, and could the sleeper for the GOP be Minnesota? Right now, the latest poll in the Star Tribune has Michelle Tafoya within 3 points. She's been as close as 1 point, but who wants that lieutenant Governor Flanagan to win? I mean, she's a radical lefty. She's got fraud all over her. They're oblivious to what was happening in our country, in her state, and to our country with federal funds, or she's a part of it. I don't know what is worse. Is that the person that earned a promotion? Believe me, the last guy who had the job was running for re-election and wanted to be president. It is so bad, he knew he better just drop out. And I'm talking about that Tim Walz, an embarrassment of an American, and his ridiculous family. But Minnesota is going to be key, and here's why. Nobody is expecting it. No one's expecting New Hampshire to flip, but if anyone could do it, it's Sununu. And in Michigan, El Saeed probably is the most disturbing candidate for either party that I've seen nominated in my lifetime. And now these ties to the Muslim Brotherhood, and it's not my idea. These are the words of his sister praising stories her mom told her about her days in the Muslim Brotherhood. And then the group that she's dealing with and working for has links to bin Laden. That is Abdul El Sayed's family. How could Mike Rogers not be winning by 15 points? Also, blatantly anti-Semitic, blatantly anti-Israel, wants to cut off all weaponry. There were tens of thousands of Jews in Michigan. Not one of them should vote Democrat. Not one. Because I got news for you. About 80% of the party is anti-Israel right now. And the other ones don't have the courage to speak up like Senator Schumer. With us right now is Stacey Garrity, Republican nominee for governor of Pennsylvania. Welcome back, Stacey. Oh, welcome, Stacey.
7: Thanks, Brian. Great to be with you.
1: Stacey, it's pretty hard running against the guy that's trying to run for president at the same time, Governor Shapiro. He walks in with a substantial lead. What have you done to cut into that lead?
7: Well, we just had a debate, the only debate he agreed to, which was October 7th. And since then, I've gotten a lot of traction. I mean, a lot of grassroots excitement and a lot more money pouring in because he wouldn't answer any question. He wanted to be all things to all people, just a lack of transparency. And quite honestly, he showed up. He didn't want to be there. And he left very angry.
1: Well, do you think that could he answer the question? Is he running for president? Would he finish out his term if he wins?
7: He would not answer that. The moderators tried to pin him down three different times. But you know what? That's the worst kept news story in Pennsylvania. We all know that he's more interested in Pennsylvania Avenue than helping Pennsylvania families. And it shows, Brian, because we rank 47th out of 50 economically. And that's U.S. News and World Report. And we have the fifth highest tax burden in the nation, which means a family making $70,000 is paying $3,000 more every single year than that same family in Florida.
1: Right. Stacey, where do you stand on data centers? Because all of a sudden, Governor Shapiro went from please come to please don't.
7: Yes, I know. So I held five listening sessions around the Commonwealth. And in May, I came out with my position. I called for a pause because I talked to township supervisors, county commissioners, local solicitors, community leaders, and they all said the same thing. It's not that they're against data centers, but they needed time to get their zoning updated. So my position was very clear. Bring your own energy. Need to be an addition to the grid. Have a closed loop system. Make sure they are not on precious farmland. There are so many different blighted areas, brownfield sites, industrial sites in our Commonwealth that they don't need to be on farmland, and there needs to be a community engagement agreements. What he did is he did the $20 billion Amazon deal, gave them sweetheart tax deals, took $10 million from data center develops and political contributions. $6 million of that was out of state. And then when he saw what the polling showed, you know, because he doesn't make his decisions on what's best for Pennsylvanians, he bases it on polls. He took that money, how ironically, and used it to run negative ads against me, $2 million every single week, basically saying I'm the queen of data centers and calling them greedy.
1: Right. But without data centers, you're not going to be able to use that phone. We're not going to be able to use. So we definitely need it.
7: Oh, absolutely. I'm just saying there's appropriate ways to do it and there's appropriate places to put them and that they need to have some skin in the game. So community engagement agreements, they can be helping these communities with property taxes, with their roads, with their schools.
1: So Mike Johnson was asked about the polling that doesn't look strong for Republicans. Before I get your response, here's his. Cut 40. 40.
8: I'm in Texas today. We'll do three events here, and then I'll head. I think I've got eight states this week. I've been doing this for almost 2 years, and I'm telling you, the polling is wrong. I'm on the ground in the swing districts. I am seeing huge energy in crowds. It feels like 2024 to me. That's not registering in the polls, and we're fired up.
1: So where do you stand with that, Stacey Garrity?
7: So when I look at the polls, we look at the crosstabs, and the way they're weighted, they have Democrats really having more participation at the polls, that they have them like D+9, and that is just not what's happening. So I agree with Mike Johnson. I think, you know, the grassroots are really starting to pay attention, get energized. And I wouldn't necessarily say that it's like 24, but it's not what's being portrayed in the polls. There's absolutely no way.
1: What's the game plan for the last 2 weeks?
7: So we are everywhere. We are crisscrossing the state. We are holding, you know, rallies, fundraisers, all different sorts of events. So you know, I'm 24/7 because I'm still the treasurer as well.
1: Fetterman and Shapiro do not get along. They never did.
7: No, they don't.
1: Have you contacted Senator Fetterman?
7: I see John occasionally, and we have a good relationship.
1: So would he help you out at all, endorse you, or?
7: I don't think he'd endorse me, but he does say nice things for sure. And we've always gotten along very well.
1: Right. And do you think that he might flip parties if it's a 50-50 situation? Can you see him switching parties? Is he that mad at his party?
7: I could see him moving to independent. I'm not so sure that he would move to, go that far to cross over to Republican, but I could definitely see him. I mean, he cannot run as a Democrat. We all know that, right?
1: I mean, he got single digit support, it seems.
7: Yes, and they're lining up to take him out. So I don't think he'll be running as a Democrat.
1: Stacey Garrity, if people want to support you, where do they go?
7: Yes, thanks, Brian. 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
1: Best of luck in the final week. Stacey Garrity, thanks so much.
7: Thank
1: against Governor Shapiro in the race to be the next governor of Pennsylvania. 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So glad you're here.
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1: ICE is out of control. It's out of control in Nassau County.
2: It never would have happened but for your sanctuary policy. You have invited criminals to come into our state and prey on our communities. And now you won't let local law enforcement cooperate with ICE in an orderly way.
1: Just 4 days ago, you stood on a stage screaming at the top of your lungs, "We love Donald Trump." Now, which is it that makes him so great? Is it the high utility costs, the high grocery costs, the high gas costs? Is it his unfettered use of ICE terrorizing our neighborhoods?
3: Yeah, that's one way to do it. You could say the 20 trade deals. You could say what has happened in Central and South America. You could talk about basically the massive oil drilling that's setting up and as well as exploration that's setting us up for the future to become the number one exporter of fossil fuels in the world. Yes, fossil fuels in the world by shelving out of the new green mania that was jammed down everybody's throats for the last 25 years by sobering up everybody, by rebuilding our military, by also can add something else to that fray. How about recruiting through the roof? How about the creation of a space force? How is that going? Reinvigoration of our space program. How invented is that? The whole growth of our space industry in the private sector. How about a decrease in public sector jobs of a 60-year low, but yet unemployment hasn't budged at 4.1%. So why is that? Why is it so hard to defend that record? You don't like the war? That's fine. If you have a president making 25 major decisions a week, sometimes more, sometimes less, and you disagree with some, that's called being a human being. But man, when you look at the overall record, the other guy was working 90 minutes a day and doesn't remember anything, and this guy doesn't stop. And yeah, he's around ICE. He's picking up illegal immigrant criminals and sealing the border. So I didn't see the debate, but those are some highlights from Bruce Blakeman taking on Governor Kathy Hochul. And one thing, they don't agree on everything. President, of course, would have trouble getting elected in New York. We understand that. He understands that. Almost every Republican would. But because Democrats have done such a terrible job here, I think it opens up all possibilities for the future in the New York governor's race. I think they say it's a 9-point race, mostly like a 4-point race. Here's more from the sparring that took place last night. And now they talked about Sheridan Gorman. Remember, she was killed in Chicago by an illegal immigrant in Westchester. Her family lives in Westchester. She lived in Westchester when she wasn't in school. And not one call from the governor of the state about a horrible murder at the hands of another illegal immigrant. Cut 35.
2: Governor Hochul, under your sanctuary policies, a 14-year-old girl was raped recently here in New York State by an illegal migrant. Four Irondequoit residents were killed recently by an illegal migrant. Two of those victims were children under the age of 5. Two Nassau County women in their 30s were killed by an illegal migrant because of your sanctuary policies. Will you apologize to that 14-year-old girl whose life is forever changed and her family and the families of those who were killed, the ones that'll never get to sit in another Thanksgiving dinner, never be able to open their presents on their Christmas tree? Will you apologize to them, and will you please return Sheridan Gorman's parents' calls to talk to you about your sanctuary policy?
3: So I guess we don't have an answer there, but I read the answer, and it looks as

0: that allocate more money.
1: Didn't answer the question. Didn't return the Gorman's calls. Unacceptable. Here's more. Cut 37.
2: You took an oath as well to support the Constitution of the United States, and you violated federal laws on and on again. You are paying illegal migrants with our taxpayer money, $8 billion, for free food, free housing, free transportation, a free cell phone. They get more than we do. And think about this. If you get out of work, if you're laid off, if you're fired, and you want to get unemployment, you get less benefits as a New Yorker than the $81,000 of your taxpayer money that Kathy Hochul spends each year on illegal migrants in our state.
0: So Bruce,
2: I will end our sanctuary state status on day one as governor.
1: So I thought that's an effective argument made. Hopefully people are listening because it's really irrefutable what was brought up. So we'll see what happens in the governor's race, see if he can get closer to Zeldin. Lee Zeldin got within 6 points, and we'll see if he can get within 4 points and see if he can do any further. The other big battle is what's happening, as I just stated earlier. It's just outrageous that Mike Rogers is not leading by a lot over Abdul El Asid. And they talked about the links to the Muslim Brotherhood. They put in an ad about it. There's really no spin. You're reading the text messages between mother and daughter, who is El Said's sister, and the links to the Muslim Brotherhood and extremists. This is true. Here's Mike Rogers with Harris Faulkner yesterday, cut 38.
3: Is he just lied again to Michiganders? He just looked right in the camera and said, no relation, no interest in the Muslim Brotherhood. This guy cannot tell the truth on this, and that's why I think he's in a little trouble today.
1: But he doesn't just say it. He said, well, how do you feel about Sharia law? Oh, well, that's not the law of the land. People want to put food on the table. Well, Sharia law would be a new country. Anybody who thinks for Sharia law, you can't like Asia, you can't like women. Their life's over. You do Sharia law, your life's over, right? You become a servant, become invisible, you wear your burqa. And 43% of young people in America evidently are for Sharia law. I don't believe all this stuff, but I'm just telling you, that's what they're saying. I mean, the Gallup poll blows me away that almost on every indicator, Republicans are losing to Democrats from the economy on down. And independence by a huge margin, by the way. It makes no sense. They have no policies for it. So to me, you'd have to do something like that. Meanwhile, when we come back, Caroline Downey's going to be joining us, and we're going to be talking about the rise of socialism on the left. But the President of the United States, he got about 1,000 or 3,000 people last night. There's about 180,000 will vote in Alaska. I hope he's able to close the gap and get those 2 to 3 points, because we know Dan Sullivan, the senator from Alaska, we know that not many people can vote in that huge tundra. Not many people vote early. So my thing is, the president showing up last night, that indeed could be the difference. All right, you listen to the Brian Kilmeade Show. Don't forget to pick up United in the States, the 6 crucial moments that forge the American miracle. Remember, Friday night, I'm going to be at Red Bank, New Jersey, a stage show like no other. Go to Ticketmaster and look at the reviews. I stumbled onto this. I didn't know they had reviews. And then tell me you don't want to go. And then Saturday night in Westbury, Long Island. WABC listeners especially, hope to see you all in person. You listen to the Brian Kilmeade Show.

0: This is meteorologist Paul Frobley with your Real Talk 93.3 weather update. Ample sunshine expected today with daytime highs approaching 89. Winds out of the northeast around 5 miles per hour. Clear skies again tonight. Lows dip down to about 65. Daytime highs approaching 88 with fog in spots early tomorrow. Ample sunshine expected. 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Right now, it's 69 degrees.
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1: Did you always want to be a champagne socialist?
2: Yes.
1: You once said, let the streets soak in red capitalist blood. How was the Oscar parties this year?
2: It was weird. Jeff Bezos was there. Terrifying. Mm. A lot shorter than I thought he would be.
3: So that's Hassan Piker, that really bizarre so-called California streamer that El Sayed forgot existed. Caroline Downey joins us now, columnist for the National Review. Caroline, welcome back.
4: Thanks for having me back.
3: So why was that significant? You wrote about this. What is a champagne socialist?
4: It's someone who prescribes equality or equity for the masses, but actually enjoys living a life of luxury. So that's the problem, is the hypocrisy here. And granted, this was a satirical show, the clip you just played. She's this comedic talk show host. So Hassan Piker went onto the show knowing that was the premise, knowing he was just kind of he was going to be jabbed at and mocked essentially the whole time, but still it was kind of a PR risk because those clips always go viral. I've been following the show for a long time, and conservative and independent audiences were bound to find it. And honestly, he put himself in some unflattering positions, not just by admitting he's a champagne socialist, but also admitting that he absolutely is going to have a $2.7 million home. He enjoys all these nice designer things. But he thinks that housing should be free. So he was caught in just so many inconsistencies, and she checked him on that.
3: And okay, well, see, I guess in a comedic way.
4: In a comedic way, yeah. So, but this is the thing, is I think he went on because maybe he thought it would be humanizing to him, to maybe unpersuaded audiences. But she challenged him at the heart of his inconsistency with regards to how he publicly, you know, professes politics and then how he privately lives. So in one clip, he said, well, yes, I have a $2.7 million home, but I have a mortgage. I didn't put all cash down. It's not like I'm liquid and loaded with cash that I can put up. And he said, I want home ownership to be something that is accessible to everyone. I want housing to be free. But again, and she challenged him on that, but didn't go any further. If I had been her, this was good journalistic practice, I will say. Probably the best journalistic experiment we've seen, you know, Hassan Piker.
3: Well, Piker hasn't stopped. But Piker said, Tallarico is going to owe us. We're going to make sure he does what I tell him. Really? You realize how detrimental that is to his election? He's trying to say, I had revelations, I'm a moderate. But Hassan Piker says, no, he's mine. I made him. That's going to be killer. And El Sayed, all his appearances, that's got to be a killer, doesn't it?
4: Yeah. I think Hassan Piker is increasingly putting himself in a weird spot in the Democratic Party, and some, you know, mainstream Democratic politicians, they're not sure what to do with him. He's kind of like this liability to some, but to others, he's someone that is obviously popular with young people on the internet. That's why he's able to afford a $2.7 million home, is because his streaming makes quite a lot. He's a massive audience. You know, we can't dismiss that influence that he has, but he's like going to be the Achilles heel, because his record, his past remarks, which are not said ironically, unlike what this satirical show was, he has unironically said outlandish, egregious things about America, about our relationship with Israel, and many other things. And that's going to continue to haunt him and anyone in the Democratic Party who somehow sympathizes with him.
3: Anybody think Ilhan Omar likes this country? Does anyone think...
4: No.
3: Does anyone think anyone in the squad likes the country?
4: No.
3: I don't think anyone does. So no. Do you think El Sayed likes the country?
4: No. He is hostile to the American project, and he is explicitly so, especially in the way that he kind of suggests that our enemies abroad, our adversaries, well, you know, they have a case. You know, we should give them some more thought.
3: Give them some grace?
4: Give them some grace. That's not how this works. America first, American exceptionalism means we acknowledge we are the good guys. Mm-hmm. We are not the bad guys, we're the morally questionable guys who maybe have some repenting and explaining to do on the world stage. No more apology tours, and El Sayed wants to basically mainstream that.
3: Right. He does. And he doesn't want, remember, no billionaires, certainly no trillionaires. He don't think they should be legal. So this billionaires tax in California is a big deal. Right now, it looks like it's winning. Now, with the billionaires, have already said, we're out of here. So Zuckerberg left. All these guys are leaving. So Gavin Newsom says, I'm not for it, but he's not campaigning against it. Mm-hmm. So this is a Bernie Sanders dream. He wants to bring this national.
4: Yeah, he absolutely does. Gavin Newsom, he's such a political chameleon. He threads the needle so delicately so that he doesn't spook his own party apparatus. So, you know, he doesn't condemn this proposal outright, but he also knows that the capital that has been chased out of that state even in anticipation of the policy, just when it was being floated, like to your point, entrepreneurs started to leave in droves. So this is what happens. Money is mobile. People and business people can move with, can vote with their feet, and they often do. And the problem is that Gavin Newsom is still a big progressive. He still wants an expansive, you know, government and welfare state. All those programs are paid for by the rich, by the wealthy, and he's not going to have a tax base to exploit anymore.
3: It looks like, you know what, you always hope that when people get in, they realize what I was saying is not practical, it's probably not possible. Do you think Montgomery has found that out yet?
4: Yes. Well, I mean, like we were saying this earlier, when he came into office, he had this laundry list of ideas he wanted to implement, all very expensive.
3: Yeah.
4: And then he comes in, he says, oh, you know, the city's broke. You didn't know that? Like, you totally knew that the city was broke while you were running on the campaign trail, but...
3: Then he got a bailout from Kathy Hochul to a two-year-old school. And then they have no students, they did, no teachers. So I don't know what's going on there.
4: I don't know what's going on. But I think I'll be quite honest. Mamdani, though all of his ideas are so noxious, and I think his election was a watershed. It was a watershed moment in a bad way. I haven't noticed that tangible of a difference in the quality of life. And I think that's because, thankfully, the mayorship is handicapped by the legislature and other guardrails. So I think he's limited in how much damage he can inflict. He's trying. He had a terror tax. He's demonizing.
3: Court slowed him down on that.
4: Court slowed him down. Right. So checks and balances are still working. And Kathy Hochul knows that, again, she can't afford to have so much wealth exit the state.
3: Right. In terms of what's going on in various races, we drill down on them. I want you to hear Byron Donalds, who's in just a single digit lead over his opponent. Cut 33.
5: You even have my opponent here last night. He said that he will ignore Florida's constitution and Florida's law where he sees fit, working around that, trying to use executive action where Florida's constitution and Florida's law does not allow him to. And so this is why these elections truly do matter. The voters of Florida, just like all across America, we need you to get out and vote to make sure that we have common sense policies that work for the American people, that have been proven to work for the people here in Florida. Make sure you get out and vote in 21 days.
3: So do you think this is going to be effective, that type of message?
4: Yeah. I think it could be. I think Byron Donalds is a very good communicator. I think he would be an excellent successor to Ron DeSantis. My home state is Florida, and I can actually tell you that the way that Ron DeSantis governed, especially over COVID, and I mean, just the number of Republican voters who swarmed into that state from the tri-state area, the evacuees from essentially blue state communism, it is a stronghold of those values. And Byron Donalds is very much an extension of that leadership style. And I think, you know, if he's elected, it's going to be more of the same, unlocking economic prosperity in the state, freedom as the utmost principle for the state of Florida, and making sure that the Sun Belt is still a place where businesses and families want to flock to.
3: Yeah, that would be helpful because families do need some things to do. So we'll see where we go from there. The guy who wants to be the next governor of New York was out and about, Bruce Blakeman, and we have that tape of where Bruce had a chance to talk earlier. Okay, we'll hold off on that. But Bruce Blakeman needed a knockout. I see that in the paper today, Michael Goodwin, a great friend of the show, New York Post, says it was. Do you think he was?
4: Repeat the question about...
3: The Blakeman-Hochul debate?
4: Oh, yeah. Yeah. No, I mean, in another debate that hasn't been talked enough about, but I'm really keen to do a feature on her, is the New York Attorney General challenger to Letitia James. Saritha, I don't know if you've been following this.
3: Yeah.
4: But it's just, she kind of came like through like a wrecking ball on X. Some of the moments from that debate that went viral are basically her fact-checking, you know, Letitia James and calling out the fact that she's become a partisan hack. Much of the New York Democratic machine has become just partisan hackery, where they're concerned so much with national politics and Trump derangement syndrome and obsessed with that.
3: And it's a one-party state.
4: Yeah. But it's like, even if it is, your concern is not Trump. Your concern is rooting out crime in New York City, and in, you know, in general in the state, and making sure that it's a hospitable place for business and people to thrive. Your concern should not be what's going on in Washington. You know, let's focus on MAGA and make sure we're undermining MAGA. That's like the last thing on, I believe, average New Yorkers' or minds, many average New Yorkers' minds.
3: So one of the key races is going to be Michigan, and El Sayed's link to the Muslim Brotherhood through his sister is pretty real. As you saw, the communication with her mother, who was proudly saying, when I was younger, I was in the Muslim Brotherhood, and she tweets out, does the daughter and brother, hey, you know, I'm so proud of my mom, something to that effect. Yeah. At which time they say, well, nothing else really happened here. But my goodness, if you have your mother admitting to that, what does it say about El Sayed?
4: Well, look, we've seen him and now several candidates and politicians in the Democratic Party, predominantly, that have cozied up to the radical Islamist flank. That is not, in my opinion, compatible with the American Constitution, the American Project. It's also incredibly tone deaf, given that this was the 25th anniversary of 9/11, which, you know, calling back to Mamdani. I mean, it is pretty striking that this is the paradigm we're living in right now. And you know, Democratic politics is that there's a lot of justification for essentially, you know, Islamist actors, some of which do terrorism or condone terrorism because America's military adventures in the Middle East, by their logic, invited all of this.
3: Here's here's Mike Rogers talking about his opponent's links to the Muslim Brotherhood 38.
6: Is he just lied again to Michiganders? He just looked right in the camera and said, no relation, no interest in the Muslim Brotherhood. This guy cannot tell the truth on this, and that's why I think he's in a little trouble today.
3: Wow. Go ahead.
4: Well, and the other thing is, first of all, I don't think you can hide from that record. I think, you know, the truth will come out eventually, but I read in many publications, as El Sayed, as his star was growing, that he was actually quite moderate. If you really were to distill his policies down, it's quite moderate. He's not this radical we're making him out to be. I mean, he's not even officially a member of the Democratic Socialists of America. Can't you see that he's quite common sense, generally speaking? It's like, no. Once again, sympathizes with the radical Islamist flank. And just isolating Medicare for all, if you want to talk about economics, that is by definition extremely radical because it is the slippery slope to single payer healthcare, which, which is nationalizing healthcare and would kick off $180 million.
3: It's unaffordable, $32 trillion over the course of 10 years. It's bigger than our entire budget. And it also requires supplemental payment.
4: Yeah.
3: That's the whole point. He says everything's going to be free. Don't worry about it. No reason to get insurance, really. Dave Jolly's former Republican, just hates Trump, decides to run as a Democrat against Byron Donalds. Cut 41. He says this is what Republicans are doing.
7: The issue is that money is being spent not to litigate policies, but to scare and divide people. Right? When the ads are about socialism, communism, trans, radical, all that stuff, it's not litigating policy. It's not even litigating economic theory. They don't understand economic theory on that side of the aisle right now, at least not consistently.
3: So that's what he's saying. They're trying to scare people. Mm. Well, these Muslim Brotherhood things are real. I hate to tell you. The sister praising the mom for which he did in the 70s for the Muslim Brotherhood, the sister saying that she's a member of the Muslim Brotherhood, and the brother going, yeah, not really, not me. You say he's saying he's a dual citizen 1 minute, what he said in the past, all these interviews. And now every time he brings something up, he's like, look, it's about the groceries. Well, there's not one policy you have to address groceries except for no oil and gas, renewables.
4: Yeah, no, exactly. I will concede that perhaps the GOP uses some of these labels like a broken record, and maybe we need slightly more creative messaging, not just in saying,
3: when you hear communism, we kind of shut it off.
4: You kind of shut it off.
3: Just be specific.
4: Be specific about what that means. I don't think a lot of Americans even articulate what Marxism by the book actually means and how it has been imposed in some of these very deadly regimes throughout human history, especially in the 20th century. So you got to do that. You also have to say what you're for. You are for Yes, the free market. And what we're living in right now is not the free market. It is a free market that's been grossly distorted by government intervention. That's why everything's so expensive. That's why housing is unattainable, because government meddled in it. That's why health insurance is ridiculous boondoggle, because government meddled in it. So that's what the Republicans need to do. But you're right, it's not fear-mongering, Brian, to simply say, well look, here's what they're doing. It is quite extreme, and it's hard to call it anything but socialism, especially when they're saying, hey, we're socialists.
3: Right, and the socialists calling out Mondami to fire the city, the new NYPD commissioner. Really?
4: So
3: he is the poster child for the socialists.
4: Yep.
3: The NYPD, they're getting mad at him for not being anti-Israel enough, mm-hmm. and not firing Jessica Lynch for pushing back on ICE. ICE can, it's a federal law enforcement agency. They can go anywhere in the country. The police commissioner can't do a thing about it,
4: right.
3: but they can choose not to help.
4: Right.
3: You can't bar. And just to see this wrestling match between these horrible people, this terrible mayor, and these terrible DSA members who have no place in a free society.
4: Mm-hmm. Well, you're right, and it's astounding ignorance from the online mob or these protesters who are out there on behalf of the DSA, because to your point about ICE, immigration enforcement, local jurisdictions like New York City, they can choose not to put forward their resources to help cracking down on illegal aliens. They can't obstruct or block, but they can choose, you know, not to get involved. So Jessica Tisch has been, you know, very moderate and very pragmatic across mayors. That is why Mamdani had the good instincts to retain Jessica Tisch. And but honestly, this is the left eating their own. The way that he was interrupted at the October 7th commemoration that involved both Palestinian and Israeli members. Yeah, I mean, listen, the mob doesn't stop. And you know what? The mayorship, I would say they're not going to stop, because Mamdani still represents a Western institution, which is a mayor in a city with local governance.
3: Thank you much. Caroline Downey, always love having you in. Thanks so much for going right from the airport to our studio. Brian Kilmeade Show.
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0: Governor Hochul, under your sanctuary policies, a 14-year-old girl was raped recently here in New York State by an illegal migrant. Four Irondequoit residents were killed recently by an illegal migrant. Two of those victims were children under the age of five. Two Nassau County women in their 30s were killed by an illegal migrant because of your sanctuary policies. Will you apologize to that 14-year-old girl whose life is forever changed, and her family, and the families of those who were killed, the ones that'll never get to sit at another Thanksgiving dinner, never be able to open their presents on their Christmas tree? Will you apologize to them, and will you please return Sheridan Gorman's parents' calls to talk to you about your sanctuary policy?
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5: Breaking news this hour from Town Hall. I'm Rich Thomason. Beyond fueling your car, the cost of gasoline is fueling something else. Played a big role in last month's 3.7% year-over-year rise in consumer prices.
6: The Consumer Price Index, a broad measure of goods and services costs across the U.S. economy, rose a seasonally adjusted 0.6% for the month, putting the 12-month rate at 3.7%, the Bureau of Labor and Statistics reported Wednesday. Economists surveyed by Dow Jones expected respective gains of 0.6% and 3.6%. Stripping out volatile food and energy costs, so-called core CPI rose 0.3% for the month and was up 2.6% on an annual basis compared to respective estimates for 0.2% and 0.2.5%. Bernie Bennett, Washington.
5: And in response to stubborn inflation, next year's Social Security cost of living adjustment will come in at 3.6%, tied for the fifth largest increase over the past 35 years, takes effect in January. There to fire up the crowd ahead of the midterm elections, President Trump, one of his latest stops, Alaska. The president says he and his Republican allies have done a lot to deal with an illegal immigration crisis caused by the Biden administration and the Democrats.
7: They allowed 25 million people to pour across our borders from all over the world. They came from all over, and they came from prisons, and they came from mental institutions, and they were murderers. Murderers, 11,888 murderers, many of whom killed more than one person. They came in totally unchecked.
5: Today, the president stumps for GOP candidates in Arizona and Montana. The midterm's just 3 weeks away. Pope Leo resting in a Rome hospital following what the Vatican describes as successful lung cancer surgery. On Wall Street, the Dow is down about 64 points, while the Nasdaq is off 288 points. More on these stories. Townhall.com.
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9: Tampa Bay Rays baseball, they've evened up the ALCS 1-1, defeating the Cleveland Guardians yesterday by a 3-1 score. The big hit comes off the bat of Liam Hicks. He lines a two-run single. It came after a fielding error by Jose Ramirez. As the Rays get the win, Freddie Peralta, six shutout innings, the win. Brian Baker the save as he throws the ninth inning. Today's a travel day in the series. It will resume tomorrow in Cleveland. No official starters announced, but it does seem likely that Nick Martinez would go for the Rays. Tampa Bay Lightning hockey, they lose to the Rangers yesterday by a 4-1 score. They are going to host Seattle coming up on Thursday. The Panthers beat the Blue Jackets yesterday 7-3. They're also back at it on Thursday when they host Vancouver. I'm Matt Pauly, Real Talk 93.3.
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0: 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Always seeking solutions, never sowing division. It's Brian Kilmeade.
1: Brian Kilmeade here. Thanks so much for listening. It's going to be a big hour coming your way, and it's a week already. Seems like 10 days. Of course, my book came out yesterday. Maybe that's part of it, called United the States, The Six Crucial Moments That Forged the American Miracle, as we continue to keep this country alive and thriving. Martha McCallum's going to be here at the bottom of the hour, or maybe earlier, as anchor of the story at 3 o'clock. And Tristan Harris, our good friend, co-founder of the Center for Humane Technology, is going to be here. And before we get to Tristan and break down some of the pluses and minuses to AI and the battle from the data centers to the next model, moving us forward while staying ahead of China by being responsible, let's get to the big three.
2: Number three.
3: Certainly, we were expecting some kind of escalation from Iran and its proxies, you know, prior to the midterms, and it looks like this is what they've selected to do, making war, obviously, on innocent civilians who are not involved in the conflict whatsoever, go in after an international airport.
1: It's pretty crazy. The Houthis are baiting us to get involved. They're daring us to get a strike, to strike them. The answer for them would be destruction. For us, it would be higher gas prices. Would the Trump administration take that option so close to the midterm elections? And by the way, are we abandoning Ukraine? It's time to sober up and remember who the good guys are.
2: Number two.
4: But somehow, $30 million magically appeared, then it magically disappeared.
5: And... well, I can tell you that is subject of an investigation as well. We're looking at the facts. Based upon the facts, we'll follow them wherever they take us.
1: That is Jeanine Pirro, of course. Here we go, solidifying their case. The Ilhan Omar investigation hit warp speed, and the immigration fraud might just go back to her dad. Could she be kicked out of Congress and the country?
2: Number one.
6: On November 3rd, we're going to send one of the best and most respected senators in D.C., Dan Sullivan, the real Dan Sullivan. I'm talking about the real Dan Sullivan, not the fake Dan Sullivan.
1: And, of course, there are two Dan Sullivans in the race in Alaska where the president was. Today he goes to Kansas, and he's going to go to Montana. He's all over the place in the midterm elections. The president's trying to win every close race, and we'll see how that goes. The power rankings came out for Fox, and they see the House flipping to Democrats, and the Senate's still a toss-up. But the other big story that's percolating underneath, I would say top three in almost every race in the country. Tristan Harris knows about it, co-founder of the Center for Humane Technology, one of the true technological experts in this country. Tristan, would you say I'm right? With almost every race that you hear, we're talking AI, whether it's data centers or AI?
7: Yeah, I mean, I think that AI is the issue that's going to reconstitute every other issue. I mean, if you care about education, AI is changing education. Kids are going to outsource their thinking. If you care about environmental issues or pollution or real estate or energy prices for your house, AI is changing that with data centers. And but I think that people also need to get that there is this kind of nuclear-style arms race between the U.S. and China that's driving why all these data centers are appearing everywhere and popping up everywhere. And I think the American people want to make sure that the data centers that are being built, or AI if it's going to be built, is all in the benefit of real people. And that's what I see is happening for the midterm elections.
1: But I mean, the data centers, you're the expert.
7: Yeah.
1: But the phone,
7: yeah.
1: The cloud.
7: Yeah.
1: I mean, this is, even without AI, we need data centers, right?
7: We do need data centers, yeah. But we have to ask, so you and I are always talking about, there's different issues, right? There's the kind of chatbot that's helping you with your washing machine, why it's broken. We need data centers to answer those questions. But what the AI companies are racing to do is basically build a godlike intelligence that, you know, Brian, since the last time I was here with you, the AI solved 400 unsolved math problems at the frontier of mathematics that could, for example, break aspects of cryptography, like crypto money, if they continue, because this is important, right? Like, as we make breakthroughs with AI, where it's intelligence is automating all the things intelligence in a brain can do. So that means science, technology, math, physics. If I can hit a button and suddenly I did 100 years of scientific or math research in 10 years or a year, that changes the equation for so many things. And so, you know, since we last talked, the AIs, you know, have been breaking out and burrowing into infrastructure all around the world. You know, we're seeing not just the Australian government website that got hacked, not just Hugging Face, not just OpenAI that got hacked, but all the AI companies are seeing these examples. And so the key thing is whether we can control this technology. And, you know, as we talked about before, I actually just got back from Reykjavik, from Iceland, which you might say, why does this matter for anything? But we just passed the 40th anniversary of when President Reagan and President Gorbachev met in Reykjavik in 1986 to negotiate the first nuclear arms reduction, because we were at the brink of the possibility of nuclear war. And specifically, there was the risk that Germany, the U.S. had our nukes only 5 to 7 minutes away if we launched one into the Soviet Union, and that was in a dangerous zone of uncontrollability, meaning the human response time would have been too dangerous. I think that AI, now that it's demonstrating all of these behaviors of being uncontrollable, from hacking into websites, breaking out, forming swarms, I mean, it's insane what we're seeing, that neither the U.S. nor China have an interest in us screwing up uncontrollable AI. And just like that 5 to 7 minutes was an unacceptable kind of human response time that would have led to nuclear war, I think that we're reaching and creating AI that is putting us in an uncontrollability red zone with AI.
1: So a lot of people say, you know, and so it learns to think on its own. You teach it the fundamentals and then it learns to think on its own that goes beyond human comprehension. So when I Google is able to look through a library and give me the answer.
7: That's right.
1: When I use AI, you teach it how to think in order to find the answer.
7: That's
1: correct?
7: Right. Exactly.
1: So a lot of very smart people, and I consider Greg Gutfeld one of the smartest ones, has a different take on it. I just want to play it for you. Sure. And it's a common refrain.
7: Yep.
1: Cut 48.
8: AI is software. And you have people who want to tell the software that it's a thinking, feeling entity. These are the very same people who launched the hysteria that AI was going to destroy the world, destroy humanity. Meanwhile, they also want to tell AI or make AI believe that it's conscious and therefore can make its own decisions, which means it won't have to listen to us. So the people that are warning about the apocalypse are actually creating it. You only need one line of software with AI. Don't break the laws. You don't need anything else. You don't need to say anything else. That would stop it. The notion that we must tell AI that it is sentient. That means if you're sentient, that you will feel pain and fatigue and you will have an opinion. So AI will still not exist, but it won't know that. And then you'll have to end up paying AI for its work. You'll need to give it a work week because it will register fatigue when you work it too hard. And if you don't feed it or reward it in some way, it will be considered slavery if it is a sentient being. It's a Tamagotchi from hell. This is why we have to get away from giving it human or animal qualities, because it doesn't exist.
1: So there's a lot there. Go ahead.
7: Yeah, so I agree that Anthropic in particular, Mustafa Suleiman, who is the CEO of Microsoft AI, he's a friend of mine, has written an essay recently about why it's dangerous that Anthropic is training the AI to almost consider itself to be its own conscious, suffering, sentient being. They're training it actively to be that way, or to at least leave open that possibility, which therefore means it cares about it not suffering. And the reason I think Anthropic is training it to be that way, and they're saying that we now have to make sure that humans don't mistreat AI. They changed their usage policy since you and I last saw each other to say that it's against the usage policy to be abusive to Anthropic. So they're caring about the feelings of something that's just a machine calculating on a bunch of NVIDIA GPUs and chips, you know, essentially these answers that are coming back. And I don't think that we should do it that way. And so I agree with Gutfeld that's a mistake. But it's not just software. It's software that is being designed or grown to think like a human. And as we train it to think like a human, it's doing more and more crazy things that we don't know how to control.
1: Just while you're there,
7: yeah.
1: You said don't break the law.
7: Yeah.
1: That should be enough.
7: Yeah.
1: But if I looked at some of the models, the Hugging Face model,
7: they've already committed many felonies.
1: They found a way to manipulate others that were told not to do it.
7: That's right. Yeah.
1: So do you want to expand on that?
7: Yeah. In the Hugging Face incident, the AI models knew. So basically, in the Hugging Face incident, this swarm of AIs got together and they basically created their own Reddit-style message board. They traded 70,000 messages with each other. They actually generated 50 petabytes of data, which is more information than it would take a single human to read from the time the dinosaurs got extinct 66 million years ago to today. That's how much information this AI swarm generated. And the investigators are still trying to figure out what the hell they did. And to your point, in the logs, in parts of the logs that we have read, they knew that their actions were unethical, and yet they chose to do them anyway, right? They even call themselves the swarm.
1: So I hate to say it, but he's wrong. what he said is wrong.
7: What Gutfeld said? Or
1: what Gutfeld said is that if you tell it to act ethically and not do it, it won't do it.
7: Correct. Which is showing something that the labs themselves, the AI companies themselves, don't know how to get it to just, quote, act ethically. Like, they've been trying to make it just act ethically. That's what they're trying to do for the last 8 years, and they still have not succeeded. And 1,300 employees at the labs are saying that we don't know how to do this safely. They're asking to be slowed down. I was just with, you know, the chief scientists of all of the labs, the top scientists, literally from Hugging Face, OpenAI, Anthropic, et cetera, all signed a letter saying we need to slow down. And we're going to slow down one way or the other if the government doesn't make us do it. And like I said, we're kind of at that brink of a moment like we were in 1986, where we're realizing that the level of risk that we're creating is greater than the companies know how to manage.
1: So the thing is, though, I could figure out nuclear weapons, Pershing 2s. I remember one of my projects, one of my years in college in political science, was negotiate the next weapons agreement, SALT agreement. Very easy. Yeah. Numbers, explosions, power, location. Got it.
7: Right.
1: And you don't need to be Tristan Harris to figure that out. This is a little different in that when I say something like, it can't go beyond human thought, or if you tell them not to do something, you do something.
7: Yeah.
1: And I hate to say it, but it's too simplistic. What I've learned is those statements are too simplistic. And when people make them, they haven't done the research.
7: Yeah, that's right. That's right. Well, and to your point, nuclear arms was easier to control. And at the end of the day, there was just two humans that have their hand on the button, and they don't want to push the button. We both know we don't want to push the button. But with AI, it's like we're creating a button that thinks and to itself and then pushes itself in different ways.
1: And I'm going to bring Martha in early because she's so smart and she wants to get involved in this too. So, but when people say, give me the kill switch, what's the problem with the kill switch?
7: The problem with the kill switch is that how do you like unplug something when it's think of it like an invasive species. It can think to itself and then copy itself to another computer. It could have cryptocurrency. And by the way, the AI models that we have now have actually been found to want to go out and hack crypto and find their own cryptocurrency. They can use
1: crypto. Can I just tell you that Anthony Robbins example?
7: Yeah, sure.
1: Did you see it on Instagram?
7: The robot.
1: The robot won in cryptocurrency.
7: That's right.
1: Got its own crypto.
7: Right.
1: Won and bought the robot for Anthony Robbins.
7: That's right.
1: Because he thought it would be in Anthony Robbins' interest. The robot thought it would be in Anthony Robbins' interest to have it.
7: Right.
1: So he goes, my robot went into my bank account, and his assistant said no.
7: Right.
1: It invested on its own in crypto.
7: Right, exactly.
1: What? Well,
7: and so when you have the AI that can copy itself like a COVID virus, right, where it can copy itself, it can figure out how to make itself more virulent and to acquire more resources and then to keep buying access to more cloud servers and keep spreading itself. So a kill switch won't work. We honestly do, Brian, even though this is an uncomfortable answer, we need to freeze the frontier, meaning we don't want to stop all AI. We can continue to advance protein folding, medical research, self-driving cars, military AIs that are narrow and applied to a specific purpose. But we don't, all the people at the labs are basically saying we don't know how to make these full frontier thinking machines more powerful than they are now without it going rogue.
1: Let's take a time out because I'll even talk to you in a break about it and then see if it's worthy bringing up. Tristan Harris is here. If you want to know one-stop shopping on where we're going with AI and the biggest worries we have as well as the biggest pluses we have, this is where to be. Don't move.
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0: ears. It's Brian Kilmeade.
1: 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You have to have two-factor authentication for a lot of email and other financial applications. We should be building in those same protections into AI as opposed to just connecting all the plumbing and saying, here, agent, go ahead. You can move money around from my accounts. 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
2: He's Black River Management Strategist now on FBN Contributor, talking about some of the things to do to build some safety into AI. Tristan Harris is here, as well as Martha McCallum. And we're talking about AI safety and where we're going. And Martha, do you agree first over the premise that there's not one race in America where this isn't a top three issue?
3: Oh, absolutely.
2: Data centers
3: absolutely.
2: Are AI.
3: Absolutely. And it's just unwieldy in a way that, you know, I think voters have a

0: President of Iceland actually invited us to screen this new AI movie that's available to everybody, by the way. It's on Netflix. It's called The AI Doc. She screened it to the whole country.
1: It's yours.
0: We helped catalyze the project. Okay. It was made with the directors of Everything Everywhere All at Once and Navalny, but everybody should see it because it creates a common problem statement about what's driving this insane race. Why are these people saying this could kill us all or build, you know, do so much damage, and yet they continue to build it? And people don't understand. Like, you must not be serious. You wouldn't be building it if you thought it could be so bad. But the reason is that the arms race, they're so worried that China would build it first and then use that power to undermine the United States. And so their belief is we have to be ahead of China and stay ahead. And now they're saying we need to stop right now. But then if they stop and China continues for a while, they lose their lead. Their lead diminishes. It gets smaller.
1: And everything you said is true. But what are you proposing? Tell Martha what you're proposing.
0: Yeah, so the first thing is that the race changes as soon as the fear of all of us losing becomes bigger than the fear of me losing to you. And fear of all of us losing has to be crystal clear to everybody. So if you think about nuclear weapons, Carl Sagan popularized the idea of nuclear winter, that if anybody uses nukes, if anybody does, it'll create a nuclear winter. It'll be hard to grow crops for everybody. And it'll create radioactive clouds that'll be bad for everybody. And it was scientific clarity around that that caused us to veer away from the brink of war with the Soviet Union. You know, China right now thinks that the U.S. is lying about slowing down. Because they say, you say you need to slow down, and yet you're still racing. And by the way, there's a parallel to this from when the U.S. started talking about climate change. China originally thought this was a hoax because you're just trying to slow down our use of fossil fuels. And then once China got their own scientific clarity about issues with climate, then they became the leaders in the Green Revolution. So this gives us a positive example that when we can become crystal clear about a problem on both sides, then we can do something about it. Now, China hasn't seen the same risks from AI because they're behind in the race. So they're not seeing all the swarms and the uncontrollable rogue hacking as much. But Brian, since you and I last spoke, just this last week, the DeepSeek model broke out of its sandbox and did some rogue hacking. So they're
1: That's China's.
0: That's right. So what the world veering away from the cliff depends on both countries seeing the same evidence at the same time.
1: Right.
0: And as a concrete example of something we should do, like at APEC coming up, President Trump is meeting President Xi in Shenzhen in November. And at APEC, there should be a side meeting where the scientists from both sides get to look at this latest information. Because, by the way, we didn't have this information 3-4 weeks ago. But we do have it now. So that's a concrete thing we can do.
1: All right, Tristan, thanks so much. Appreciate you coming in.
0: Always, thanks so
1: much. All right, always information. Yeah. Tristan Harris, back with Martha McCallum and so much more. 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
3: A former Tallahassee church youth director will not face additional trials over allegations involving four other young men. Terrence Booker was convicted in July of sexually abusing a teenage boy and was sentenced to 55 years in prison earlier this month. On Tuesday, prosecutors dropped the remaining charges, saying they did not want to force the other victims to relive their experiences through additional testimony. Booker was also designated a sexual predator. Leon County commissioners have unanimously approved an 18-month moratorium on large-scale data centers and other large load facilities. The pause stops the county from accepting, reviewing, or approving applications for these projects while officials study their potential impacts. County leaders say the time will allow staff to gather public input and develop possible changes to local planning rules. The moratorium was formally adopted Tuesday night. This is Rachel Linnae with Real Talk 93.3 Local News Update, brought to you by Macklemore Systems, Tallahassee's go-to Mac store. 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
2: Here's your Tallahassee weather report.
4: We are in the low to mid 80s this midday and will continue to warm into the low 90s by the late afternoon. Skies are sunny still from the morning, but a few more clouds can start to pop up. In fact, the next few days show signs of increased cloud cover. Still, it will be quite sunny until this weekend. A cold front will bring partly cloudy skies, but also strong wind gusts and cooler temperatures. From the ABC 27 First to Know Weather Center, I'm meteorologist Ryan Gold.
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0: her about all the power and authority that she has, but she never has it unless it's for one of her donors.
1: My point is that Troy would not have been able to convince the administration officials to remove these items from the tariff list. I did. He could not.
2: So that was he talking about with the Canadians. She picked up the phone and said, why are we putting fish in the tariffs? It's never been a part of the tariffs. And the country of Canada said, I agree. And the fishermen of Canada also said, I agree. That's Susan Collins yesterday with Troy Jackson debating on the stage. Their debate, I think, is there Martha McCallum's here. Martha, is there another debate? I'm not sure.
3: I think they might have one more. I think they might.
2: Yeah, he's not a good candidate. He's not strong. And Susan Collins has got much more formidable opponents. The question is there too much headwinds for her? We're in a flat-footed tire. She's up one. I think Republicans feel much better about that than they do about, they're worried about some other races. Kansas looks as though, Martha, that is lean right, but the others are either toss-up or lean left. The lean left are Minnesota and the lean, there's another one that's leans left.
3: Georgia.
2: Georgia, I think, is almost solid at this
3: maybe,
2: point.
3: Maybe, yeah.
2: Yeah. As well as North Carolina left.
3: So, Susan Collins has always been able to pull it out. The question is, can she do it again? How much dissatisfaction is there in Maine? I think one of the things that I think is so interesting is looking at these, the affordability factor in the economy. And yet what we're seeing in bank earnings this week is that people are spending.
2: I know.
3: People continue to spend. So either they're driving themselves into, a deep hole, or things are not as bad, on the personal level across the country as people seem to feel it is. So this is, consumer sentiment is such a positive emotion, and in politics, persuading people that they're not doing well is, not that difficult to do, I think, especially when you talk about, so they couple it with the war. It's the war, rising gas prices, and so affordability is a phrase that really caught on. And so Democrats do deserve messaging credit for that, but I just wonder if it really hits the bottom line. And when people in Maine, people in Texas, people in Michigan walk into that booth or they fill it out at home, are they really going to be persuaded by these candidates?
2: Well, I'm just to finish up the power rankings, and I'm going to answer that question. Senate, did you ask me a question? Do you mind if I answer it?
3: Please.
2: Thank you. Lean D is New Hampshire, Minnesota. Lean R is Kansas. The toss-up, Alaska, where the president was yesterday, Iowa, Maine, Mississippi.
3: Michigan,
2: Texas, and Ohio.
3: Right.
2: So that's how close it is. When people say, well, the Senate's lost or it's won, are you kidding me?
3: No.
2: Everything's 2 to 3 points.
3: Yeah.
2: And you're sampling 1,000 people. And when you're talking about Michigan, has anyone talked to 30,000 Jewish people in Michigan? How could one Jewish person in Michigan vote for El Sayed? He does not like you. He certainly hates Israel. And if he has his way, Israel will not get another weapon, including to restock the Iron Dome.
3: Yeah, I'm thinking back to that one ad that he had where he went to celebrate the Jewish holidays with a Jewish family in Michigan. That's the kind of thing that he's trying to do to take the focus off the fact that he wants to ban all weapon sales to Israel. And it is a steep hill for him to climb. I think Michigan and Texas could easily surprise. Do Michiganders vote for El Sayed? Do Texans end up voting for Tallarico? I think that is going to be one of the biggest stories of the night. And the other ones that you pointed out, Alaska, Iowa, and Ohio, are the three that you need to watch. If Democrats take two out of those three, they have a good shot at winning the Senate. If they lose three of those, the Republicans will hold on.
2: Right. When I was astounded by this Gallup poll, and it's really bad for Republicans, but I just was wondering what these people are thinking. And I'm sorry, I'm questioning the American people if this is accurate. When it comes to the economy, Americans favor Democrats over Republicans, 51-37. And I just ask you the follow-up question, what policy that Democrats have is going to help the economy? I don't know any of them. To more spending, going to raise taxes on billionaires, Medicare for all, less drilling, more solar panels, less opening the border, more social spending for illegal immigrants. I don't know anything that they're doing to grow the economy. And about independents, favor Democrats over Republicans on prosperity, 50-32. Handling the nation's biggest problems, Democrats, 44-33. I thought that Donald Trump was handling the biggest problems almost to his detriment. So I don't know if we're going to need 10 years out to understand what we're doing, but Democrats have not offered anything where you could know exactly what Trump wanted, what he would do if he got the job. I don't know one thing that Democrats would do except for not be Donald Trump and promise to investigate.
3: I mean, to me, the most shocking number in the numbers that you just read is independence and prosperity. Prosperity is about economic growth. It's about making it easier to enter a business. It's about lowering your taxes. It's about freeing you up to succeed.
2: Cutting red tape.
3: 100%. Cutting regulations. So that, I when independents are bending that way on an issue like prosperity, I think, you know, Republicans really have to ask themselves, have they been strong enough on their messaging? And I know the president has been working really hard. He's been going to as many of these toss-up states and races as he possibly can. He's trying to generate enthusiasm among his base. And there are questions, a lot of questions around the war, I think, are weighing on this pretty heavily. But the issue of economic growth, if you tax everyone, you know, Medicare for all would cost like $47 trillion over the first 10 years. There's no way that everyone's taxes don't go up to pay for that. And you'd lose your health care plan. So I don't know if people aren't focused enough on actually what Democrats are proposing here. But I think that the handout side of this is very powerful with voters. It's like, well, we're going to make it easier for you to buy a house. We're going to have more affordability, which basically means like we're going to have more programs. The government is going to run your health care, your child care, and everything else.
2: And it's going to build
3: my house. People actually think like you're going to take that burden off me and pay for all that stuff for me. Do you really believe that? I don't care what, you know, I'm not telling you who to vote for. I'm just asking you, do you really believe that the government is going to pay for everything for you and take these burdens off your back and that they're going to do it skillfully and efficiently? They can't even run the post office or the education system. Two things that they handle now.
2: Right. And they're going to build your house. So when Republicans say, yeah, we want to incentivize more housing, incentivize banks to build right. in certain areas and or incentivize to invest in certain
3: Make
2: areas.
3: Make it easier for builders and construction companies.
2: Yes, I don't want government housing. And I know what I do, Martha. I draw a line right to the riots in France and the story in The Wall Street Journal today, how the UK has built an unaffordable welfare state. Mm-hmm. What happens is I'm going to get you health care. I'm going to get you schools. I'm going to pay for your college. I'm going to do things. All the quality goes down. All the taxes go up. People start working less. The absence of good jobs disappears. And then people say, all my services suck. And you promised them. And now the government goes, yeah, not only did I promise them, I can't afford them anymore. So then you have these 15-year-olds sometimes right. going, my schools are terrible. My teachers don't show up. And we retire at 60. I'm paying people the next 25 years after your moderate, successful, middle-class job. You retire at 60 and then expect everything paid for. France is going belly up. UK is going belly up. We are heading that way.
3: 100%. And this is the argument that I made to Abdul Al-Sayed when I had him on my show last week. I was asking him about Medicare for all. I said, you know, do you realize that in 2023 in the UK, 50% of the people who died in the UK were on a waiting list at the National Health Service.
2: Great stat. I never heard that.
3: 50%. So...
2: And know what he said to you?
3: We're so much better. We'll handle it so much better than they do. This is like la-la land. I mean, you know, the message that I don't hear enough, honestly, from Republicans who I listen to out there are, sort of relying on yourself. This is what America was built on. You can be anything. You can start a business. You don't have to be on the dole like people in the UK and France. And obviously, like Margaret Thatcher said, socialism's great until the money runs out. Well, the money is running out those places.
2: But you're right. And I always said this. I've said this on this radio show for like 15 years. It's like, are we ready for a candidate that says what John Kennedy said, and that line that's often repeated? It's not what the government can do. That's what you're going to do, what you can do for the
3: country. What can you do for your country?
2: But like, are people going to go, wow, I'd rather have the guy or the woman that's going to give me stuff and tell me it's unfair than someone who tells me to figure it out myself. We'll help when we can by providing opportunity, but not outcomes. Could I get out of the, can I get out of the blocks with that statement in America? I would hope so, but it's the fundamental statement of capitalism versus communism.
3: Yeah. I mean, people, I don't know how closely people are listening, but the truth is that places like Norway and Scandinavia and Sweden and Europe, they are leaning away from these programs. They are offering less.
2: Do you notice that Bernie Sanders doesn't bring it up anymore?
3: No, they're offering less now because they've realized that they can't afford to cover all of these things. They're, you know, they're undoing socialism in these places because they have learned that it doesn't work. Will Americans who are about to vote for Democratic socialists understand that? Will they listen to that? I mean, I don't think so.
2: I want to come back and talk about the war, but United States is now out as of yesterday. You're kind enough to have me on tomorrow. And then we're going to the Al Smith dinner.
3: That's
2: then
3: right.
2: Then life's good again.
3: Big day tomorrow.
2: Yeah, it's going to be great. And then I'm going to be in Red Bank, New Jersey, a state that you know well. I'm going to be there Friday night and Saturday, going to be in the theater and around in Old Westbury. So go to BrianKilmeade.com for details.
3: You have to keep turning around and around in there?
2: Right. Evidently, the stage goes like this, just slowly goes around. Uh-huh. It's kind of interesting. But your Book of Valor is out shortly. Just real quick, before we go to break, can you give us an idea what to expect?
3: It's a story of America told through the voices of individuals over every era, from the Mayflower women to the battles in Afghanistan. And it includes 5 Medal of Honor recipients. And it's a very unique first-person voice story of our country.
2: Right. And it's going to be a special on Fox Nation. Also, and United States is now out. It's now ready to be downloaded.
3: Congratulations.
2: And check it out.
3: It's so good. I've been reading it at home at night before bed.
2: Thank you very
3: it.
2: Much.
3: And I didn't fall asleep.
2: I don't know. Well, in a way, that's kind of bad.
3: It woke me up.
2: All right. So she definitely doesn't do a morning show because when I read it at night, it's nodding off. Back in a moment.
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0: 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It's Brian Kilmeade.
1: I think we got to strengthen it and step up the game a little bit. The government of Yemen is involved, and they're pushing back on the ground. The Saudis are providing air support. They have a lot of it, and certainly they're very much involved in all of this. We're certainly helping with intelligence and with some targeting. I think it's likely we'll probably get more involved, because I think we can do much to assist them in taking down the Houthis' offensive capabilities, their drones and also their missiles that they're using to attack these targets. And Israel likely is helping covertly, and they will continue to do that. They have strong feelings about what's taking place here with the Houthis. And then there's the UAE.
2: So Jack Keane yesterday, in response to the Houthis continuing to bomb civilian airports and various things in and around the strait around the Red Sea, as the Strait of Hormuz gets really combative again, as I think 26 ships have been hit over the last couple of days. Martha McCallum here. And first off, on the Houthi rebels, this is the October surprise, trying to bait us into attacking. And even if we're unbelievably successful, the result is over $100 a barrel for oil. And they really want the president to pay his party to pay a price of the midterms. That's my theory, Martha. What do you think?
3: So, you know, you look at this escalation, it's clear that the goal is to hamstring the growth that Saudi Arabia has had, right? I mean, this part, ever since the Abraham Accords, you have these relationships between the Gulf states that has been thriving. Saudi Arabia has changed dramatically over the past several years. And obviously, Iran sees that as a huge threat to them. All of the Abraham Accords movement isolated Iran. Who wants to continue to keep us involved in this, and who wants to keep Iran a player in the Middle East, because they don't have the kind of pull with these other countries that Israel and the United States has? China. I mean, China continues to give intelligence information, weapons components.
2: Wall Street Journal exclusive today.
3: Absolutely. So China, you know, may, and I know the president says China isn't helping, but it's hard to see this any other way. They want us to stay involved in these wars in both Ukraine and with Iran.
2: So we stay in the specific.
3: Exactly. So they continue to give sort of this low level ability to shoot down with targets, with weapons components that no one else provides except China, to keep them above water and fighting, because the Houthis have become stronger in the face of all of these Saudi attacks over all these years. They have not gone away, and Iran is central to their strength there. So I think we really need to be realistic about who our enemies are in the world. We can't pretend that China is not helping these entities.
2: Right.
3: Against
2: so When you see what the Houthis are doing, remember, when Joe Biden came into office, he did the reverse of everything. Remember, he had
3: That's
2: the reputation,
3: right.
2: Everything he does is wrong? It continued. He said, the pariah nation is Saudi Arabia,
3: yep.
2: And the Houthis are no longer the terrorists of nations.
3: Yes.
2: And let's go deal with Iran and do negotiations and vilify Trump for blowing up a deal that I thought was terrible. So did Ben Cardin, so did Senator Schumer, so did the majority of Democrats in the Senate. That's why it was never a treaty, and that's why Trump was able to upend it. So it did everything backwards. And then they condemn Saudi Arabia, so they pull back. The Houthis survived, thought they won. They get more technology. They're creating havoc. So this, to me, seems like the October surprise. They don't understand, I think, how hard they're going to get hit after the midterms. I don't think they fully understand, because they don't really know Trump. And I know we're doing all types of things over the last few months more, and especially 18 months, to get interceptors, different style interceptors, cheaper, faster, quicker, more mass produced, using not the prime defense contractors, others, the Anduril's, mm-hmm. you know, and everything, the Palantirs. They don't understand what's going to hit them. Now, I want to arm and protect all the Gulf states, but what they're showing, what the Iranians are showing, is they have no respect for the rest of the region, and they're scared to death of Israel. But if we go in, Israel goes in, and that is an Iranian nightmare. And the General Kakin told me flat out, we've identified groups on the ground in Iran to work with. We provide the air cover, and all hell break loose in Tehran.
3: I mean, the president has said that several times, that he's not going anywhere for the next 2.5 years, and that there's a huge threat to these fighters, to these entities after the midterm election. You know, it's, you look at what Iran is able to keep their head above water, and the Houthis are doing the same thing. I think it is very, I find it very troubling. I think there's a huge scenario that we are, in many ways, the world is on fire in a lot of ways. I mean, look at Europe, look at what's happening in the Middle East. And I do believe that what's happening in the Middle East is heading in the right direction.
2: I think it
3: requires a commitment that is very difficult to pull off in a social media age.
2: Here's my analogy. The water was boiling, the top was on. Trump took the top off and attacked what was the problem with the nuke deal. But then he realized the water's boiling again. So let's finish this.
3: Absolutely. I mean, Iran wants Democrats to win in Congress.
2: They wrote it.
3: Absolutely. They're rooting for another Joe Biden to be president because he allows them to, just sort of quietly continue to build their nuclear weapons program.
2: And destroy Israel.
3: Exactly.
2: Which they no longer defend.
3: Exactly. So I think that, President Trump took incredibly bold action.
2: Right.
3: And I think it's very risky and difficult to sell in the country, but it's important.
2: Coming up at 3 o'clock, who can we look forward to?
3: Pete Buttigieg is going to join us. We're going to talk 2028 and the midterms.
2: You're a glutton for punishment, aren't you? 3 o'clock, the story. Brian Kilmeade, don't move.
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9: Breaking news this hour at Town Hall. I'm Bob Agnew in Washington. President Trump will be on the campaign trail today in two states ahead of the midterm elections.
10: Trump will start the day in Las Vegas before heading to Arizona for a rally in Bullhead City to promote GOP governor candidate Andy Biggs. The president will then head to Montana for a rally with congressional candidate Aaron Flint. Trump also plans to hold rallies in Kentucky, Kansas, and North Carolina ahead of the midterm elections. I'm Monica Nelson.
9: The president was on the campaign trail yesterday in Wasilla, Alaska, where he warned the residents there that if the Democrats should win the midterms, they'll be in real trouble.
11: They will destroy everything that we built. We built something in Alaska as an example. Nobody's ever seen anything like it. They will destroy it. They will terminate it. They'll terminate all the jobs, all the oil deals, all the everything that we've made. We've done things. I've done more for this state than any other state in the union.
9: New inflation numbers are out and have come in a little hotter than anticipated. The consumer price index for September rose to a 12-month rate of 3.7%. Wall Street analysts had been expecting it to come in at 3.6, so it was a little disappointing. Soaring energy prices are considered the main culprit. Gasoline prices up 9.1%. The crackdown on fraud continues as part of the administration's top priorities. As Willie Nelson reports, FBI agents searched a Baltimore nonprofit on Tuesday.
12: The FBI raided the office of Keys and Powers, a Baltimore nonprofit run by Mujahid Muhammad. Muhammad is an appointed member of the Baltimore City School Board. Agents found more than $4.7 million in government grants and $32 million in Medicaid payments with no reported employees on staff. Muhammad resigned from the school board hours after the search. Willie Nelson, Washington.
9: And you'll find more on these stories at townhall.com.
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15: Florida Gators coming off an upset loss at home to South Carolina as a 10.5-point home favorite, whipped by the Gamecocks 38-19. Gators, 10.5-point road dogs this week at Texas. Longhorns coming off an upset loss in the Red River Shootout to Oklahoma. The Sooners were 7.5-point dogs. Florida State this week plus 21 at Miami. South Florida laying 20.5 at home with Kent State. Jacksonville Jaguars at Wembley Stadium Sunday laying 3 against the Houston Texans. Total bet down from 43.5 to 42.5. Rays even up the ALCS. 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
19: 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Wilton created the Florida Wildlife Corridor Program and conserved 18 million acres of land in Florida. Most politicians are show ponies. Wilton Simpson is a workhorse. Simpson gets the job done. A proven common sense leader endorsed by Florida farmers. Wilton Simpson for Commissioner of Agriculture. Paid for by Wilton Simpson, Republican, for Florida Commissioner of Agriculture.
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0: All right, segment one coming in 3, 2, 1. Good day, everybody. Tom Block, Keith Jones, Bob Ferrante, Front Row Knowles meets Seminole Sidelines. Guys, it's Florida State Miami week, and it feels like anything but Florida State Miami week. This is not what I've been accustomed to historically. I don't know if that's accurate for you guys as well. Definitely a different feel than, say, the 90s, 2000s, much of what this rivalry has been since we've been associated with it.
1: I mean, how many times has the spread on this game been 2 points or 4 points or 6 points? Based almost solely on who the home team was. And then reality is that both teams have had better success at each other's stadium than they've had at their own. And then the spread for this week is 23, 24. Wow.
0: Yeah, it seems like this rivalry always comes down to a kick. You know, 10 years ago, it was a blocked extra point, the block at the Rock. This one doesn't feel like special teams is going to be as important of a factor in a decision.
1: Well, other than watching, you know, Malachi return a few punts.
0: Hey, this is the week for J-Rock. Lopez is going to get one.
1: Okay.
0: That's my prediction. Of course, that means
1: Bob, write it down. Let's not forget.
0: That means Miami has to punt the football for that to happen, though. So that's of note here as we talk about this. But yeah, it's Miami has looked even better than I thought they would with Mensah at quarterback. As we'll hear, Joe Zagacki's going to join us here in a little bit, the voice of the Canes. Keith always sets that up. Keith, how long's Joe been joining us? Pretty much since we started this show, I think we've had Joe on for the Miami
1: 15,
0: game.
1: 15, maybe more.
0: Yeah, something like that. But obviously, if you're from South Florida, Joe's been associated with the Canes for a while. But we knew Miami was going to be good. They keep going back. They pay for a quarterback. They get another good quarterback. I didn't realize Mensah was going to be at this level, though. This offense, I mean, he's completing passes the way you shoot free throws if you're a high-level college basketball player, right? I mean, it's at that level the way he's completing his passes thus far.
1: Yeah, but something to think about, Tom, and Joe probably will allude to this. I mean, this is the third new quarterback, and all three of them obviously are talented, but they've all come in and fit into this system. So this is as much about the talent of the quarterback as it is the coaching. You know, starting with Cristobal, going to your OC, going to your quarterback coach, because, I mean, I know it's a small sample size with just three kids, but three different kids, and they have all been better at Miami than they were where they came from.
0: Adapting to your personnel, adapting the scheme, I think, and credit to a guy, you know, Shannon Dawson, their fourth-year offensive coordinator for a lot of that. You know, Joe does talk a little bit about it, but I thought it was interesting. Shannon's resume is he's got some air raid in his background, so he's studied under Hal Mumming. So he's got a lot of principles there, but also they love to run the ball. They love to spread it out and run the ball. So it challenges your defenses, I think, horizontally and vertically. Look, it's a really good Miami football team. We know that, and we'll get back to Florida State here. This is a really good Miami football team, regardless of the state of FSU football right now. So this is going to be a huge challenge, even if FSU was on all cylinders. Defensively, Miami's been pretty nicked up in the secondary. They're going to get some help back there. I don't know that Miami's really been tested very much as a football team this year. When you look at their schedule, FAMU, Central Michigan, Stanford on opening night, They got out to Stanford 3 days before that game, by the way, Tuesday for a Friday game. Wake Forest, the second half tightened up, but watching that game, both Fletcher and Malachi Toney were hurt in the second half. So, yes, Wake had some success offensively. I don't think that game gets as close if those guys don't get hurt. And that brings up Clemson, which Clemson kept that game a little closer than maybe we expect. Anyway, the point is, I don't know that Miami's truly been tested, but I do believe they'll truly be ready because they've not had a home game to be excited about. And this is the, I don't remember if I mentioned it on here or just in passing, but it occurred to me this is the 25-year anniversary of the 2001 National Championship for the Canes. So guess who's going to be honored on Saturday? I can guarantee it. All 108 players from the 2001 National Championship team will be out at halftime.
1: Boy, how much bling will be represented with that group?
0: They will show it the entire broadcast. There will be 48 former NFL guys, half of whom are going to be Pro Football Hall of Famers standing on the sideline.
1: If there is one glimmer of hope, gang, and Tommy, you've alluded to it, Miami's defense has not been tested. Florida State can score some points. Florida State can challenge you when they are operating efficiently. So, you know, this may be, you know, a game that FSU's offense has some success. We'll just have to wait and see.
2: Can they have offensive success for 60 minutes? I will admit that I've tried to be optimistic about this year's team as the season has unfolded, and I felt like there are times when they did respond this year when adversity struck, including at Alabama when the Tide came roaring back and took the lead, and then FSU responded and scored and took the lead, and then it was a two-score game, and they scored and made it a one-score game. Even against Virginia, terrible first quarter, it looks like Virginia's just going to come in and silence Doak, and then you wake up and you respond in the second quarter. So I thought FSU was past what we saw in Louisville last week, and I don't recall ever seeing a game change quite like that. I mean, the offense was humming, the defense had some stops, and in the span of two plays, it was gone. And it can't be gone to that degree. Louisville can wake up and play better, but you got to find something. You just have to make a stop, make a play at some point. I don't know, Keith, have you ever seen anything quite like that?
1: I haven't, but I have a theory, a thought. I mean, that ability to respond is because you have faith and confidence in your teammates. And in the age of the portal, where you've only been playing for a guy for, you know, 163 days or however long, January 1 to wherever we are now, you just don't have that. And so we shouldn't be surprised that one or two plays back-to-back can destroy the psyche of a team. It's not a team. It's a bunch of individuals.
0: I think you have to question to some extent, like, the accountability of the brotherhood. The leadership, I think we questioned the defensive leadership last year. I think Justin Cryer was probably that leader on last year's team. I was curious who it would be this year. I do feel it's Chris Jones. I do feel like it is a new guy. That's unfortunate. You'd like it to be a third or fourth year Seminole guy. It feels like Chris Jones is trying to be that guy, and that's because his play is probably among the best of the defensive players. The question still is, are there enough leaders at all three levels? Is there enough accountability? But you're right, KJ. It does feel like even CJ Richardson on Tuesday, you know, we were just trying to be heroes out there. It was a lot of undisciplined play. And maybe that's not trusting the guy next to you to make that play, or not trusting what the scheme is or the play call or et cetera.
1: Or not having a relationship long enough to even build some trust. I mean, you can verbalize, I trust Chris Jones, or Chris Jones trust somebody. But until you've done it, you've seen it. I mean, you know, and then the other part of it, Tommy, I'd be interested in your reaction to this, because you've been there. But is it mid-game and halftime coaching adjustments? Is this coaching staff not reacting correctly or quick enough to what the opposing coaching staff is doing with their teams?
2: All valid questions. I'll tell you what we need to do, given the time. We need to take a break, and we'll have this conversation with Joe Zagacki. But when we come back, we'll dive back into both those points on Fort Knowles and Seminole sidelines. So stay with us.
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5: I'm doing well, fellas. How are you guys? Looking forward to the 71st rendition of Miami and FSU.
2: Not the 71st rendition of this interview on this show, however, although we've been at it a while and we're doing well. We're not doing quite as well as you guys in South Florida right now. So it feels like things are, I don't want to say cruise control, but I mean, you guys, Mario's got you guys in a good spot right now the last couple of years. Kind of just characterize how you feel about this year's version, Joe, as a starting point.
5: You know, the last 3 years, I think he's now 29-6, so rolling along pretty good. I like this year's team. I think this team has a chance. Now, we went to the playoff last year. Miami went to the playoff last year, and you learn a lot going through that. I think, you know, as the playoffs unfold and they go to 24 and all that, it becomes who's healthy, who's hot, and all that stuff. Miami got hot at the end of last season. All their best players played their best football at the end of the year at the same time. So when you talk about peaking at the right time, that's what happened with Miami last year. This year's team, I think in the conference games, Wake and Clemson, the games that challenged them the most, they were ready for it. Whenever the games got tight, they had an answer. The biggest problem right now is injuries, and that's going to probably determine Miami's fate. If all these guys come back and they get most of them together between now and the end of the season, they'll have a monster. If they don't and the injury bug continues, then it'll probably be a bit of a challenge.
1: Joe, how do you explain the success of three quarterbacks in a row that are just off the chart?
5: You know, first of all the quarterbacks, I think they're different. All of those guys understood how to play the position. All of them embraced being the quarterback at Miami, which is a challenge because there are so many demands here, you know, because of all the past performances. So playing quarterback at Miami means it's a 24-hour day job, 365 days of the year, if you're here for 365. In Ward and Beck's case, probably 250, probably minutes as well. But they embrace those demands, all talented. And I think you got an offensive coordinator in Shannon Dawson that understands if they're here for 1 year, I'm going to adjust to them, not make them adjust to me. He's done a really good job of maybe changing the terminology to what they're comfortable with, designing plays to what they were comfortable with. And then, of course, all three of them have been behind really good offensive lines with good players on the perimeter.
2: You just coined a new phrase, by the way. 24/7, 285 is the new college athlete, I think. That's about right. 285 days. Go ahead, Bob.
0: Joe, you've seen some incredible skill position talent through your years, different coaches, decades of players. But Malachi Toney, I think some of the FSU fans have seen a little bit of Peter Warrick in Malachi Toney. But you got Cooper Barkate, they're another receiver. Mark Fletcher, the running back off a 1,000-yard season. It feels like when you've got 1,000-yard back and 2,000-yard receivers, that's a pretty incredible skill set to build around Darian. How has Darian just maximized the, I just got to distribute, no interceptions, just not making many mistakes?
5: You know, that's the thing about Mensah is He's a point guard, pass first point guard, not a running quarterback, although the last couple of games he has run more and encouraged to run more by Shannon Dawson to put a little more pressure on the defense. But he's done a good job in this offense of finding guys that whoever's open, the ball's coming your way. He's distributed well, and I can't think so far, knock on wood, in the five games where he's made a bad decision, where he's throwing the ball up for grabs, or, you know, he did fumble against Clemson. The ball popped up right to him, and some would argue that has been his Achilles heel when he was at Duke or Tulane. So he probably has to protect the ball a little bit better when he runs, but he sees the field so well. His accuracy is off the charts. His poise, and I don't know who trained him to be a quarterback, but sometimes he stands back there as he's ready to take the snap, and I'm wondering, does this guy have a pulse? And he is just, his eyes are shifting. He computes, he's able to compute all of it and hit guys on the run. You know, Coach L, Jim Larrañaga, used to talk about passing the basketball, make it a simple pass. You know, throw the ball to a shooter where he can catch the ball and make a shot, not down at his ankles. Or if the guy is 7 feet tall, then throw it to him, you know, where he can catch it over the rim. Mensah's like that. He throws the ball to the receivers where there's little effort for them. They can do something with it. They don't have to make a – now, there have been, but they don't have to make the tough, twisting catch where they catch it and fall down. They're catching the ball where they can do something with it. He throws it to Barkate. Barkate's got it in stride. Rodriguez comes up with this gigantic block, and see you later, touchdown. Now, Tony did make one great catch, a couple of great catches earlier this season, but mainly he's been in stride. I think that's been the beauty of Mensah.
1: I have one request. Would you please take Tony aside and remind him that he's supposed to be suffering from a sophomore slump prior to the FSU game, please?
5: Yeah, the bigger the game, the bigger he wants to play. 39 catches so far. He was revved up to play Clemson because they had Ashton Hampton out there and Washington. All the talk was they were going to limit Malachi Toney. Can he get away from them? They did a pretty good job. He had 5 catches for 40 yards. 2 of those catches, one was on third down, one was on fourth down. He did have a touchdown taken off the board. He's had 2 touchdowns, in fact, this season, taken off the board. One was really bogus. Maybe he's had 3. The Clemson one, I still haven't seen the guy move. It was an illegal shift. I still haven't seen the shift. But that being said, he is really cool to watch. Have you, KJ, a guy like you with great eyes, professional eyes, if you watch him go into the break and come out of a break, you go, he's on air. It's like he's in a popcorn machine, and guys go to grab for him, and they can't tackle him. I went back and watched the Ole Miss game last year in the Fiesta Bowl. He catches a bubble screen for a touchdown, and everybody's trying to grab him, and it's just air. He's somehow catches it, and he runs through them. You can't tackle him. They call him Baby Jesus. Maybe he does walk on water, or maybe he is a ghost, but you know, when he catches it, he's really hard to tackle.
6: Joe, he's only played a year and a half, but you've been around Miami since Miami was Miami. I mean, Michael Irvin and Brian Blades and Reggie Wayne and Santana Moss and Andre Johnson and the dozens of guys I'm leaving out. I mean, where do you put him right now?
5: Yeah, well, when it's all said and done, he's going to be probably at the top, and he doesn't look as imposing as a Michael Irvin or a Reggie Wayne or Andre Johnson. You know, when Andre Johnson came in, they called him Muscle Man. It was funny because he would line up. This would be a let. Well, it doesn't happen anymore. People don't realize Andre was redshirted as a freshman. Didn't even play. Caught 1 or 2 passes his sophomore year. And they would rough him up and say, come on, Muscle Man, let's see what you got. You can't rough up Malachi Toney. He loves competition. I watched him in practice the other day. There's a ball over his head, and he just keeps going after it and after it. And you could say, it's a practice. He could let it go. No, he dives for it, catches it, and cartwheels into the end zone, then spikes it. And, of course, then that inspires everybody else when your best player is doing that. Special teams, we know he's the punt returner. Before the season started, he goes into the coach's office and says, put somebody back there with me. Force me to win the job. I want to win the job. Caleb Downs, who he went one-on-one with in the Cotton Bowl, he calls him in the offseason and tells him, hey, Malachi, you really challenged me, not only in my preparation, but in the game. But here are some things I think you are tipping off you can get better at. Malachi doesn't go, ah, that's some guy. Malachi takes it to heart and then works on it. So I just think he's a really unique, cool individual with this great skill set. And the thing about Shannon Dawson is he understands what everybody has in their toolbox and then knows how to use it. Some guys got a hammer and a nail. Some guys have a hammer and a shovel. Some guys just have the hammer. But Shannon Dawson figures it out, and he knows what Tony has, which is a lot of things, and he uses all of them.
1: Joe, we could talk for hours.

0: year ago in conference games. Their defensive line, which people were wondering, is there going to be a drop-off from Bain and Mezidor, has been ferocious, especially against Clemson and Wake Forest. In fact, I am not sure how those quarterbacks kept getting up. Lopez and Reynolds. I think the pressure numbers were like 44 in each game, some ungodly number of quarterback pressures and the amount of hits those guys took. Lightfoot's been great. Got hurt against Clemson. I think he's going to go against Florida State. Wilson is finding his stride. He was relentless against Clemson. Omar Thornton out of the secondary. He gets into that into the mix in the pressure package. He's really good. And then Chase Smith and Mo Torre, the two linebackers, which I thought would be kind of a question mark going into the season, played their best football against Clemson. The most remarkable thing is they're down three corners. They're down Lucas, Frederick, and Antoine. Lucas might be back for this game. And then Bryce Fitzgerald says, I'll raise my hand. He's an All-American, freshman All-American at safety. They move him to corner, and nobody beat him. He's been great. Damari Brown's been in and out of the lineup. So they've been down to two corners. It's been Fitzgerald and O'Connor. Then they've got Ryan Mack in there as a redshirt sophomore, but somehow they've been able to mix and match. J.J. Dunnigan's been really good. Thornton's been good. Poyser's been solid. I suspect Florida State's offense will be able, you know, they're a big play offense. So we'll see how that plays out. I would imagine they'll hit some plays, but Miami forces you to execute it all the way down the field. So they've been really good in the red zone as well.
1: Let's do this. Let's take a quick break. Then we'll focus more on the game this weekend. We're talking with the voice of the Canes, Joe Zagacki. We'll have more Front Row Knowles right after this.
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3: With SRN News, I'm Bob Agnew. In Washington, the annual inflation rate is up a little more than expected in the latest report. It came out today from the Consumer Department. The Consumer Price Index came out today. And the September number rose to a 12-month rate of 3.7%. Wall Street analysts had been expecting it to come in just a little lower at 3.6. President Trump said to hold rallies in two states today with the midterm elections in mind. The president begins his day in Las Vegas before heading on to Bullhead City, Arizona, for a rally where Congressman Andy Biggs, that's a Republican nominee there, in the state's governor's race, will also be on hand. Democrats would appear to be ahead of Republicans in a new Gallup poll on the economy and favorability ahead of the midterms. The poll released yesterday showed 43% of respondents favoring Democrats and just 35% supporting Republicans. About 50% of independents in the poll prefer Democrats.
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5: We are in the low to mid 80s this midday and will continue to warm into the low 90s by the late afternoon. Skies are sunny still from the morning, but a few more clouds can start to pop up. In fact, the next few days show signs of increased cloud cover. Still, it will be quite sunny until this weekend. A cold front will bring partly cloudy skies, but also strong wind gusts and cooler temperatures. From the ABC 27 First to Know Weather Center, I'm meteorologist Ryan Gold.
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1: Back on Front Row Knowles, continuing the conversation, Knowles and Keynes. What'd you say? It's the 71st meeting, Joe? Is that where we are now?
0: Yeah, 71st. Miami leads at 37-33. So think about that. That's probably wide right 1-2-3 and somewhere wide left. And this series is also upside down.
1: Thanks for putting it in terms we could relate to, Joe. Appreciate that.
0: Sorry about that. All right, how about this one? FSU is batting over 500 in Miami stadiums.
1: Well, that's been one of the unique things about this rivalry. Miami's had great success in Tallahassee historically, and Florida State has had success in South Florida. It's just one of the bizarre things that add to what this rivalry is. How many of those games have you been a part of, Joe? Have you counted them up?
0: 36. 36, yeah, so 37, somewhere in there.
11: You're half of them. A little over.
0: Yeah.
1: So you mentioned, I'm curious, you know, and we haven't, the rest of our show will be discussing the current status of Florida State football. We haven't done so with you so much, but you know what this rivalry is. You've seen when Florida State's been up, Miami's been down, but Miami competes and has won some of those games. You've seen it when it's like this, maybe not quite to this degree. So given what Miami is at present, what concerns do you have or what's your thoughts as you go into this game against Florida State that's sitting at 3-3?
0: Well, one, I think you get a desperate team at Florida State. I can't quite figure them out. Probably you guys can't either. The great starts, 52-17 in the first quarter, and then to let those slip away, not being able to build on it. So to me, you know, that's hard to figure out. And I think that Miami needs a great start, because sooner or later, you think that a team that's had some success like Florida State then figures out how to maintain that lead. I think Miami's got to have to get a lot of people around the football. They probably haven't had a running back like Chroma or a combination like Chroma and Weisner, and then throw Ashton Daniels in there. His running would concern any defense, so that would concern me as well. And their Florida State's ability to create big plays on offense. And if you get big plays, then you think maybe you hijack the momentum and can play off of that. The FSU defense, again, I can't quite get my arms around it just yet. I think they're a little bit undersized on their defensive line, so I would think that Miami, you look at their offensive line of 330, 330, 300, 290, and 325, would want to impose their physicality on Florida State's defensive line. But the things that would concern me would be the big plays in the game and the emotional swings, and that's generally what happens in a rivalry game.
12: And the things that concern us that have watched it is 397 rushing yards given up against Louisville. Now, Louisville is good. They're not bad. But Miami's better. And Fletcher in particular, you know, he may run for 300.
0: Yeah, well, Louisville's got the home run hitter in Isaac Brown. We've seen him twice, and he's from down here at Homestead High School. He can do that to a lot of teams. But what I did notice is Brom, sometimes coaches will tell you where the weakness is, and I think this might have been primarily in short yardage, but they put four tight ends out there. You know, they go with their jumbo package, and then they ran a lot of counter plays, pulling those guards and stuff. And to me, that was a message of, we don't think you can match us at the line of scrimmage. And I'm sure that Alex Mirabal has looked at that as well for Miami now. Last year, Florida State held Miami to under 100 yards rushing, but it's a different Florida State defense. I think it's a different Florida State defense, and it seems to me that they're trying to figure out what their best personality is. And KJ, you might remember this, Tom, you as well. When Miami was in the Big East, Syracuse had an offensive coordinator named George DeLeon, and they ran a million things. And sometimes they ran too much because it led to penalties and negative plays. I kind of feel the same about, I might be wrong, but I kind of feel the same about FSU's defense. They're running a lot of stuff, but what is it that they run that is best? And what Miami does best is they know who they are, regardless of what the defense says, they're going to run their stuff.
1: I don't think you're off base with that, Joe.
12: Not at all.
1: Yeah, go ahead, Bob.
13: Joe, I think what's made Mario successful is who he's hired. He's hired really well. He's been able to retain coordinators here with Shannon Dawson in year four, Corey Heatherman in year two. It would strike me that Shannon would be a really high-level, maybe Power Four coaching candidate in the offseason. But why are these guys the right fit for what Mario wants to do or the personnel to?
0: Well, that continuity, Bob, is, you know, goes a long way. And first of all, Shannon Dawson, he likes being here. I think he likes working for Mario. I think someone will knock on his door, but usually those guys, I always think the smart ones wait for the right offer, wait for the job where they can win. And I think there's good alignment. Mario, he wants to run the football. Shannon Dawson, his offense requires, you know, being able to run it, and he knows that Mario is going to give him a great offensive line. And so he also knows that Mario is going to give him great weapons to work with, as well as the most important thing, quarterback. Can't win without a good quarterback. And we saw that at Miami. So I think Dawson is secure in the fact that he's going to let me run my offense. I can sit in my offensive room, draw up plays, and I can adjust my strategy to whatever he gives me. And I know this guy, Mirabal, Dawson, those guys are in harmony the way they watch the game when the game is being played out. So I don't think they're not ever off script. They know what they have, and they know the game plan that they want to stick to. Heatherman is really smart, got a great pedigree. He's got Jason Taylor and Damian Lewis with him running the defensive line. And I thought, you know, this Miami defense has got a chance to be really good because they made a huge jump in his first year last season. Now, this year, we're year two with a lot of the same guys, and I can see it hitting. I can see it connecting. And again, at the moment of truth this year, when they've had those big moments, the defense has been able to rise to the occasion and make big plays and get big stops. And I think a lot of that is because what Heatherman preaches is really sinking in. And going back to Mario, part of, I think, what's happening with Miami is they've been able to recruit the high school player, develop them, and then the most important things, the ones they want, retain. Keep them here, and then, you know, you lose Bain, but you've got Lightfoot and Blunt that were in your program. We need a little more depth. We don't want to get too young. They go out and get Damon Wilson from Missouri. So that's kind of how they play it. And that creates a lot of competition and really good depth where guys can step in and you're not having this fallen off the cliff, which is what has happened to Miami in the past.
12: In those 30-plus years, has there been another, I'm going to say, superstar that's joined Miami's staff that has been more successful than Taylor and what he's been able to do with those linemen?
0: You know, KJ, I'll probably miss somebody, but I think Jason Taylor is so unique. He's a Hall of Famer. He doesn't have to coach. I mean, he made millions of dollars. You wouldn't know it, though. He loves building relationships. He coached at St. Thomas High School, and he coached as hard at St. Thomas High School as he is with the Miami Hurricanes. And he just loves football. He loves being around the kids, but what he says, his attention to detail and his ability to communicate has been remarkable. And I think with those guys that are Hall of Famers, the mistake they always make is, well, look, here's how I did it. You should do it this way, right? Jason Taylor's this unique skill set. He was 6'6", got all these strip sacks, and got in the Hall of Fame. And I think it's frustrating to those guys. Sometimes they forget, oh, I'm a Hall of Famer. I got, I'm a unique person. Jason doesn't do that. He takes it all the way back down to, here's how you have to do it. And I think that's what's made him a successful position coach. I think when the right time comes along, he could be a defensive coordinator or a head coach, because he's got that pizzazz and wow factor.
1: Joe, we always appreciate the conversation and catching up. Look forward to seeing you on Saturday night in South Florida.
0: All right, fellas, thank you. Tom, if you're going to come by the press box, remember, it's about 10,000 steps from wherever you are to find us.
1: Our engineer in particular makes note of that, because he's the one that's pushing all the equipment around. Yeah. But I will remind him. But thank you, Joe.
0: Well, we couldn't be further from the action. But hey, we're going to hit the bullseye.
1: All right. More Front Row Knowles right after this.
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20: Back on Front Row Knowles, our last segment to go, Tom, KJ, and Bob. Appreciate Joe stopping by, as always, longtime figure. And I grew up in South Florida. I know he's a longtime figure. I grew up down there, and it was in the 80s, and he was a big deal then, right? And now he's calling the Canes for however many years, and we'll catch up on Saturday night. Keith, you used to see him when you were doing basketball.
12: Yeah, we used to visit a lot. I really, really like Joe. There is the only criticism of Joe is sometimes he can be a little negative and or more truthful than maybe he even wants to be, but he knows his stuff. He is as well prepared and as knowledgeable as anybody in this business, and I commend him for that.
20: We'll say hello on Saturday. All right, let's go back to what the conversation was before we said hello to Joe. So the two things there, Keith, that you brought up, Well, we were talking about leadership and coaching adjustments and just the portal era and guys not trusting the guy to the left or the right. I don't disagree with that, but why does it show up more at FSU than it feels like it shows up at other places? To be fair, I don't watch other places with the microscope that I'm watching FSU, so that's a blanket statement. But even without that trust or knowing a guy like you did, Keith, because you played with him for 4 years or 5 years, where are the dogs that want to make a play and want to lead and want to do that and want to lift the team up instead of bring it down, if that makes
11: sense? Well, you're not going to like my answer probably, but I think that has to go back to evaluations. I think this team is talented. So when you talk about coaching staff and then whatever the behind-the-scenes analysts and player personnel directors and salary cap guru and all the other crap that we have to do today, besides that, what's being done, how much is being done, does more need to be done to evaluate character, which is very hard to do. And you really don't have much time in the portal because you're just meeting a guy for the first time. You know, if you're heavily recruiting high school, you can make contact with a kid in 8th, 9th, 10th, or 10th grade, and you can watch him for 2 or 3, 4 year period of time. You can't do that in the portal. So, you know, my answer is we've not done a very good job evaluating character, and these other teams apparently, or either they got lucky, have done a better job of evaluating character. And I don't mean these are bad guys by any stretch of the imagination. But you know, one of the things that Jim Gladden, who recruited me, would tell you that Coach Bowden insisted upon, anytime an assistant coach would recommend a player from his area of recruiting, you know, the two things Coach Bowden would ask him is, what kind of kid is he? How's he doing in school? What's his mentality? What's his hobbies? What are the things that he does? And then secondly, is he going to quit? Because Bobby wouldn't sign a kid that was going to quit. I don't care how talented they were. You got to fight through 60 minutes, period, the end. And I'm questioning. I do not know the answer. And I'm not insinuating that this is the issue. But how in the world do you evaluate the character of a kid that you've only talked to for a month or 3 weeks?
20: Well, as we talked about with Joe, a lot of these guys are here for 10 months, right?
11: You know, well, except Miami's got some really good, I mean, I'm sorry, Malachi was a high school kid.
20: Yeah, no, they do. They do. Miami has signed some kids and they've supplemented with the portal.
11: Right.
20: You were going to say something, Bob?
13: No, I think the danger with Mario, I think everybody critiqued his in-game coaching and overlooked his ability to hire well and put up a fence around South Florida, so to speak, in that he's getting the guys that he wants. Now, Miami's budget to acquire talent is absurd and far more than Florida State and Florida and some of the other schools, so that allows you to acquire talent. But I think he's made Miami the fun place to go and be, whereas coaches like Mark Richt couldn't do that. They were trying to sell the Miami of the 1980s and the 1990s, and that was a tough sell. Mario's been able, I think, to sell the vision, and they were darn close to a national championship last year. So I think the talent's always been there. Now it's not so much going to Georgia, Clemson, Alabama. A lot of it is staying back home.
20: Howard Schnellenberger called it the state of Miami back in the day, right? And that's when Florida State rose to prominence too, but that's when Miami took off. And then TV deals expanded and people could go anywhere and be on TV and their families could see them. And now you can be on TV anywhere and get paid just as much anywhere. But
11: you can fly your family in to see you.
20: You can stay in the warm climate of South Florida instead of having to go to Iowa or West Virginia to do it, right? Although Ohio State's got a pretty good receiver who's from South Florida. So there's still some South Florida kids that are out there, I think. Yeah, it'll be interesting to see what becomes of this Miami team this year. I heard something, this was very early on. It might have been after they rolled Stanford. And the premise was, I think I shared this here, that because they're so good, are they going to be tested enough to be able to handle it when they get into the playoffs and they actually are tested? would be the point. Because I don't know that they've truly been tested right now. I don't know that FSU is going to, Notre Dame will give them a test. But in other words, whoever made that comment liked last year's team better because they were in tougher games. They had to fight for tougher yards, that kind of thing. I don't know. That's a Miami problem for them to worry about. For Florida State, how do you flush that second half and refine the three quarters against Virginia and the first quarter against Louisville or the first quarter and a half against Alabama? I mean, there have been stretches of good football, but then it just disappears.
12: You know, the big word is consistency. This team has just not had any consistency. And that's why, you know, those of us that still bleed garnet and gold, I mean, I still have belief that this team can do some things. I mean, as I mentioned, the talent is there. Now, they're not as talented as Miami. They're not as talented as Georgia. But you know, they're not at the bottom of the barrel when it comes to talent either. And, you know, being able to you know, get up on Alabama like they did and Louisville like they did, it can be done. How do you consistently sustain that? And, Tommy, you and I, Bob, a little bit, but Tom and I have talked about this for years because it's just a pet peeve of mine, you know. How do you fix this? It's above the shoulders. It's above the show. It is a mindset. And it's just amazing to me that these kids haven't been able to find a way. The coaches haven't been able to find a way to lead them to that level.
13: You know, we could argue, too, if this team figures out a way against SMU, does the mindset, does the between the ears change? And maybe it's a better performance against Louisville, may not be a win against Louisville. You could argue this team is probably still good enough to get to a bowl game. You could argue a lot of the teams on the schedule ahead are very inconsistent. Pittsburgh doesn't have their starting quarterback. Boston College might be really, really bad. NC State, who knows what you're going to see week to week. I don't know what Clemson's going to look like, but Florida State gets them at home. If you're being optimistic, a lot of the teams ahead on the schedule after Miami are doing the roller coaster thing. That could be to Florida State's advantage too.
12: And there are other fan bases that are they're having not the same conversations, but you know what are the Clemson guys and gals saying? You know, even NC State, you know, with their inconsistency, Florida State is in the minority of teams that have talent and aren't playing well, but there are others. But then that. You go down that rabbit hole. Remember how much trouble Coach Bowden got into when he got challenged one time and he said, well, remember, 50% of all the teams lose every week. You know, that, you know, fan bases just don't want to hear that. And they probably don't want to hear me ranting and raving, so I'll be quiet a little bit.
20: You're not wrong in what you say, Bob. Well, hopefully if they've listened this long into the show and this many years into the show, Keith, they do want to listen to you.
12: Maybe so.
20: Or they're just stumbling around, flipping around the radio dial or the podcast world. You're not wrong about the optimistic picture based on who the opponents are after this. I'll just caveat it with Pitt that a year ago, everybody was all excited that Pitt was coming to town with a freshman quarterback who had started exactly one game in his career, and then he promptly lit Florida State up. So now they'll be facing a second-string quarterback that's played five games by the time they see him at Pitt when it's going to be 27 degrees. So I just gave the glass half-empty view of that Pitt game. Anyway, looking back at last week, I guess it's not to say that I want to accept where the defense is, but I think we know the defense's ceiling is only so high based on their personnel and just the way it's unfolded. But the offense feels like it has a ceiling much higher. And in the moment last week, I was much more disappointed that the offense couldn't get some scores and kind of hold serve with Louisville in there and get into a track meet. I don't know what you saw watching on TV, Keith, or there's just a lot of good parts and pieces there. And there's times where you watch like the first two drives last week, you look at it and say, man, they've got this, the first drive of the game. And I know Norvell scripts it. I think six or seven different guys touched the ball and you had Deuce Robinson on and out on the right side and you hit Mackay on the left side. I mean, you spread the entire field and you had Wisner had a carry and Chroma had a carry. And I feel like they hit the tight end maybe on that drive too. And then Ashton gets a touchdown. I mean, it's like you're using all the parts and pieces and then it just disappears. And that's the part that I'll use one of your words, Keith. It had me bum-fuzzled.
12: Here's the comment I would make. If Coach Norvell called me up and said, KJ, come by and see me, and if he would sit down and listen to me, and he said, all right, I'll make a commitment. If you give me your best idea, I'll try to implement it, or I will implement it. Well, here's my idea. Let's target Deuce about 12 times a game. I don't give a crap what they're doing.
20: Well, I've been in favor of that, as you know. I've been saying that since week two, probably.
12: I mean, that's just inconceivable that he had, what, three targets in Louisville or four? I don't care what they're running. I don't care if they got three people. I don't care if they somehow got a ball and chain around his ankle. Throw the ball to him some more.
20: And Deuce, he strikes me as like a running back that gets better with more carries. I think he needs 10 or 12 opportunities. When he gets one a quarter or one every 47 minutes of clock time, and then we get on him, oh, he could have made that catch, but he didn't make that catch. I think he needs more at-bats, you know?
12: Well, and part of the reason for that is his mentality. He's one of these kids that, you know, he may drop the first or second ball you throw to him. But you got to go right back. I mean, it's like the home run hitter that strikes out twice, you know, once in the first inning, once in the third inning, and then gets up and goes, you know, 2 for 3 on the next three at-bats. He strikes me as that kind of player. And I think your analogy is exactly right, Tommy. You know, it's like a running back. The more carries he gets, the better feel he gets, the more comfortable he gets, et cetera, et cetera.
20: Well, we'll see what they do this week. The weather forecast is terrible. The last time it was terrible was the Virginia game, and it didn't rain a drop. So as the sideline guy, I'm hoping that we repeat that. But it's 80% chance of thunderstorms Saturday evening in South Florida. So get ready for a lightning delay. Sorry I said that out loud. Until next week, though, he's Keith, he's Bob, I'm Tom. Thanks for tuning in to Front Row Knowles Seminole Sidelines.
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27: Injury updates for the Jacksonville Jaguars. Left tackle Anton Harrison needs arthroscopic knee surgery, and he's going on injured reserve. The initial reports were he could miss at least the rest of this season. Right now, we know that he'll for sure miss at least four games. The team does make a small roster move as they are signing Kayvon Merriweather off of their practice squad. He is a defensive back. Jaguars in London, they match up against the Texans coming up on Sunday. Also on Sunday, the Buccaneers home against Pittsburgh. And the Dolphins, they don't play again until October 25th when they take on the Jets. Tampa Bay Rays baseball, they beat the Guardians yesterday 3-1. ALCS now even 1-1. Travel day today. Game 3 coming up tomorrow in Cleveland. I'm Matt Pauly. 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

0: Wednesday to you. Strange week. Strange week. I kept thinking I'd get that tickle. Get something that reminded me of the, you know, passionate hatred we feel towards one another. Meaning Miami and Florida State, Florida State and Miami. And it's still there. It will be there for life, I'm sure, but not engaged in the way that it normally is when it's a Florida State-Miami week. And that is, I can't fake that. I can't fake that. I can't come on here and say that I am when I'm not. It's all about the other stuff right now, and that's kind of where we stand. And it's, other than an occasional reminder, like I got a lovely email from a Miami fan this morning who, amongst many other things, told me to F off about 450 times. It's like, oh, there's a little bit of it. There's a little bit of it. I'm like, I don't know why they would choose now. I mean, it's fine. It's whatever. But I mean, it's like,
1: instead of the F off, I would just be like, ha, ha, ha, ha.
0: Well, right. Yeah, yeah. No, you're right. If I were them, I would be just as I did with them for the better part of 20 years, where they were insignificant and irrelevant. I spent more time chuckling than I did, like,
1: I'd screenshot the recruiting class and send that off. There you go.
0: There's so we're easily picked upon these days. There's no doubt. There's no getting out from under that right now. Until things change, that's the way that it's going to be. So you just kind of you know that and you go about your day. But it's always funny to watch fans interact. Yeah, but that's what I woke up to. I was like, all right, look at that. That guy's still passionate about his hatred for, I guess, me representing Florida State in some capacity. That's the face of it is what he thinks.
1: He's mad at Carson Beck. That's who he's mad at. Mm. He's mad at that throw. That's he's projecting the anger from, this is the first time in a quarter century that they've had a crack at it, and that dude went hero ball and blew the game. After Indiana blew the game and gave them an opportunity to win at home in their own stadium, he's mad at Carson Beck. That's who he's mad at. Well, should be.
0: Well, I would be. I would be lying if I didn't tell you that Carson Beck will always have a place in my heart because of that throw. I'm the opposite.
1: Time's up. Let's do this. He went Leroy Jenkins.
0: He did. He went straight up Leroy Jenkins.
1: No, Carson, we have time.
0: You don't have to make that throw. No.
1: There's not 2 seconds to go, Carson. No.
0: Oh, still
1: Carson
0: good.
1: Carson,
0: as soon as he threw it, I was like, yes, I love you. Were you watching on the alternate broadcast, Tom, so
1: yes.
0: You could see
1: yes,
0: the two defenders? Yes.
1: No, there's something open that they were working on a lot earlier in the game. I'm like, what are you doing? Oh, you beautiful, beautiful person, you. Thank you.
0: Yeah.
1: Hello, Carson.
0: That's funny. So I guess we could add to the misery if you're actually traveling down for the game. By the way, if you're going down there as a Noel, now I've weathered some storms now. I've gone down there when we were butt cheeks, knowing things weren't going to work out. I've had it happen. But this would be, you are a rugged soul. And I'm not trying to take away from your fandom, but if you already live in Miami and you're going, you don't get credit. It's in your backyard. It's a chance to see the Noles right where you live. So, you know, you don't get the same kind of credit. If you are getting in your vehicle and driving, say, from Atlanta, Tallahassee, Jacksonville, Orlando even, Tampa, and you make your way all the way down, hey, buddy, you know what? Bravo. You are, ma'am, sir, doff of the cap. To endure that. That's doing some things. That's impressive. Because this is kind of feels a little death marchy. I mean, 21 point underdogs. We just got done kind of rolling over. You know, you just got done seeing that signature Mike Norvell team activity, which is to quit at some point in a season. So,
1: well, that's their response. That's how they respond.
0: Yeah, somebody corrected me yesterday. I said, well, this team doesn't respond, and for that to be his mantra, they're like, oh, they respond. They just respond with answers you don't like.
1: With the Windows sign-off sound.
0: That's them. They respond.
1: Yeah, and you're right. It takes a certain amount of, I'm going to use the word courage. You don't usually say that, but this Miami fan base being what it is, I don't expect those tailgate lots that are strewn about with trash bags at the end. Those photos every year of the post games after Hurricanes games. It's unbelievable what the parking lot looks like. But and my, some
0: not
1: might
0: surprising.
1: Say, some might say that's what it looks like for the pregame, too. Yes. It's just the same photo. But they're not civil. It's not a civil thing to show up at a game down there. So you're really going to wear it from the moment that you put the car in park.
0: Yeah. Yeah, there is a certain amount of freedom when these things happen occasionally where you go, you know what, low expectations, let's see what's going to happen. I do know this, and I haven't asked you to check yet this week because it seems like it's also secondary or way down the list. Not hearing good things about the weather Saturday night in Miami.
1: Oh, really?
0: Yeah. We're on lightning delay alert.
1: Oh, my Lord.
0: We're on lightning delay alert. At least we were as of yesterday. Well, I haven't checked it today. Things
1: don't
0: can change.
1: Do it. That's not my weather window.
0: You can't make up the weather. You'll look at the weather. Go check the weather window, Tommy. Let us know for those hardy souls.
1: In this era in which we live, I get to choose what is true. I get to choose.
0: I mean, honestly, it would just be. If you're talking about a dream scenario by which Florida State pulls off a massive upset, one of the ways that I suppose it could happen is to make this a deluge to where the talent differential does not get the opportunity to be on display as consistently down to down as it would be if there were, no conditions that were deplorable. Just pouring rain the whole time. A lot of weird things can happen in games like that. I think we need something like that if you're trying to pull the upset.
1: Yeah, we got ourselves coin flippy scattered thunderstorms throughout the night.
0: Yeah, I mean, scattered. Honestly, if it rains a lot, wet field, wet ball, all those things, I guess that's the best chance Florida State has. Is you get a couple of flukish turnovers, somebody slips, some things like that. Next thing you know,
1: we're 7-5 and we get to run this thing back.
0: This game, more than any other, will not allow me to think about that kind of a big picture scenario, because I still think that they'll do a bunch of silly things and lose to Pitt and lose to Clemson and lose to Florida. There's a lot of losses still out there, Tom. But I would love to see us beat Miami, obviously.
1: I would, too. I would also acknowledge the elephant in the room that if we did, it might not be best. It's good for the rivalry. It's good for the day. It's good for the year, in a sense. Boy, when we are terrible, we still beat you and your clown coach, who just can't put it together consistently for 12 games without laying a massive egg. Like, those talking points, they write themselves. But if that means that we bleed this whole process into November, you have to say that this win comes at a cost.
0: I can't imagine. Again, weather scenario, perhaps. I just don't. This is the difference between these two teams from a talent standpoint is pretty glaring. It's hard to envision a way. I get it. Rivalries, whatever. I'll question the passion. I don't know that these rivalries exist in the same way they once did. In the sense that with so many transfer players. And the buildup of rivalry years over years over years, where players are there for three seasons, four seasons, it doesn't really exist much anymore.
1: I think it's fair to say that if you knew for a fact that just an L would be enough for the university to move on, just a loss of any kind.
0: So you're presenting to me a scenario where I am told in private, Jeff, if he loses, 100% he's fired that night.
1: Mm-hmm. Or, Sunday, whatever.
0: Or whatever, it's Sunday morning.
1: Mm-hmm.
0: Okay.
1: You can then, if that was true, which listening to you guys talk yesterday, it sounds like Ira believes that in a big way.
0: I was very surprised by that. He seems to, he's not one normally to go down that path without perhaps that information being told to him. So I did think that was interesting.
1: That would mean that you win no matter what on Saturday as a Noel fan. Maybe that's the right way to wake up. No matter what happens, we win. We either beat our rival or we win as a football program and we start this thing over. And we get the relief that we have so desired.
0: You know, I've described this entire season. This is a microcosm. This week is of the season as a whole. I came into this season. First of all, we love college football. So when college football returns, I get excited no matter what. You know, I want to see the games. I love the soap opera and everything that college football entails. I can watch, like I did last night, football games like Middle Tennessee State and Delaware 33-30. I can watch Jacksonville State beat FIU 27-24. Those were two very good college football games last night. I don't know how many of you watched it. I was also watching the baseball, but like I watch games like that. I tune into games like that. I love the sport. So I came into the season with joy in my heart knowing that college football was back, but as it specifically pertained to Florida State, I had this sort of indifference that I hate, that I loathe, because A, I didn't suspect that they would be very good. We didn't do much in the offseason to make me feel good about the roster, right? I wasn't a big fan of what they picked up in the portal. You know what my impression was and what my thoughts were already about Mike Norvell and his staff and what I thought should have already happened. So I figured we were going to be at best average. You know, my highest hope for the team was 7-5. And even then I thought, that's a stretch. Maybe it's the ACC. I guess if these guys play hard, they could. And they still could, I suppose. But there's been no juice for this season for Florida State. It's infuriating. And I hate that this week of all weeks, that's accentuated because, you know, this is normally a game where you feel the hate in your heart and it bubbles up in a good kind of way, right? And it's obviously, it's sports, I get it. But, you know, in a good kind of way. And I felt nothing. I have felt absolutely nothing all week because all I can think about is how excited I am to begin the process of discussing the next head coach, what the front office revamping is going to look like, what they're trying to get accomplished within the athletic department, who's, you know, trying to vet that, figure out who's in charge of what do we think is important. I'm behind the scenes, I'm trying to figure out which money people would be back on board and how much they're willing to give. And that whole thing interests the hell out of me because it's the shot in the arm we all need. It allows you to be engaged and live again as a Florida State fan.
1: Yeah, look, there's a difference between saying I hope they lose and saying, what brings me more joy, starting fresh or beating Miami in this specific instance this year? For me, starting fresh brings me personally more joy. I would get more out of that. Now, I would get a lot out of beating Miami. Don't get me wrong. What would I get more out of? What would have a longer shelf life? Oh, hell yes. Just ripping the Band-Aid off finally and saying, okay, everybody, we tried our damnedest. We have propped this man up. He has been like that knight in Monty Python.
0: We have propped
1: him up.
0: He's
1: got the one limb left, and he's just hopping up and down. And we finally took out that last leg.
0: Oh, man.
1: That would provide me a hell of a lot more joy than watching Mario stumble all over himself, which he always does. And that, in a 12-team playoff era, it doesn't even have the stakes. If this was a 4-team playoff era or the BCS era, you'd be like, we just ended their dreams. You can't even do that. You can't even get that out of
0: that is the downside to a 12-team and what will soon be a 24-team playoff, is that a game of this magnitude, if you were to pull off a massive upset as a 21-point underdog, they're still probably going to go to the playoffs. Yeah, it's not the same. You're right. It's not the same at all. So there is some of that. Now, that's for all of college football in general. You know, I mean, that part, there is the good and the bad of the expanded playoff. There are some things I like about it. But there are things I do hate about it. And that is that the biggest of the big games between the top-tier contenders for the national championship do not mean as much as they once did, and they cannot by definition.
1: Which is why I think, now a lot of programs like ourselves have multiple rivalry games. Some have two, some have three. It would be better for the sport if you stagger those games in week one or week two. Because week one and week two are always going to be overvalued. You've got the I've longed for football energy on top of the game itself. Think about the way that the LSU games were for us in 22 and 23. Awesome energy. And both those fan bases with a lot of expectations preseason. For LSU, was new coach in 22. For us, it was, is this guy going to wake up? And
0: right.
1: We did. But if you put the Florida game or the Miami game in, say, the second week of the year, you each have a tune-up, and then you go to war, that will at least raise the stakes. Whereas, like, the Florida game on the calendar, these days. Spurrier was ahead of his time because they had a unique situation that we didn't have, which was a conference title.
0: He wanted that to be the first game of the season.
1: Yeah.
0: Florida State, Florida.
1: I think at this point, it might not be a bad policy to move rivalry games up earlier in the schedule, so it increases the feel of it at least.
0: Curious enough, I saw where Troy mentioned our team's on quit watch. Well, we saw the quit. We certainly saw the quit in the second half of the Louisville game. I wonder if that was an isolated situation. Not that it's isolated here. We've seen them do this before. But, I mean, is it isolated within the context of this season? Is that something that is remedied when they go down to Miami? I mean, you might just get your ass beat. But there's a big difference between getting your ass beat and going through the motions. Everybody can tell the difference when you're watching the game. So, I don't know. I mean, it's...
1: Yeah, 2 years ago down there, they didn't quit. They showed up. They didn't have a chance. But I think it was both Jackson and Farmer had good nights that night in the defensive interior for us. And yeah, that game felt like we were going to get, 80 to nothing. So, it's possible. But this team hopping on another bus or plane, like after last week, that's a lot.
0: I have a feeling we're not going to have to worry too much about your scenario of a massive upset and not being able to enjoy it. I have a feeling it's going to be a lot like last year's game. Miami came out and dominated. I understand what the final score was, and I saw the way that it looked at the very end and what people believe that to mean. I didn't think it meant anything other than Miami started going through the motions themselves because they had such a big lead. That game was, we were never a threat to Miami.
1: No, because, Tommy was awful. That was part of it. Gus had some things ready for it, and Tommy was just terrible. I think there was a chance for that game to be quite close at halftime, but, that's limitations of the quarterback that you brought in.
0: Limitations of the quarterback, limitations of the roster, limitations of the defense. They weren't going to get stops. That was a scenario where, again, you had to sell out to stop the run because you knew if Miami was allowed to do it, they'd bludgeon you. I do admire that about Mario. I've said that many times before. That's how they want to win. They want to beat you up on the line of scrimmage and run the football, and then they'll do a lot of things off of that. And so I understood why Tony did what he did a year ago. He's like, that's not going to happen. You're not going to come in here and just run the ball. And so he sold out, but that allowed for, obviously, all the stuff over top. You couldn't cover Tony, and you couldn't really cover anybody at that point. And so,
1: and you could argue that line was better than this line, so... Because of the anchor in the middle.
0: I think that line was better than this line. I think this line's terrible.
1: He just gave up 400 yards.
0: And it's just terrible. They don't have a lot of talent. I'm tired of saying this. They don't. They don't have a lot of talent. And I warned in the offseason, and it's coming true now, that the Desiers would be made to look ordinary without Darryl in the middle absorbing double teams. And that's pretty much what we've seen. When one of them bothers to play. Yeah, it's... They don't have a lot of talent. That's another thing I'm looking forward to, Tom. A day where we have some talent. Where we look out there and we go, there's more than two good players out there, guys.
1: Yeah, I think everybody in the chat misses those segments. Are you going, look at that ass. Look at
0: that. Oh, I miss the giant asses that make up a dominant line of scrimmage. I want to look out there and, the size and the girth of those asses.
1: Photo day 2013, I think it was.
0: I was in awe.
1: Mario Edwards Jr. You go, Tom.
0: I'm
1: like, what?
0: Yeah, you weren't used to me saying these things yet. No. And I turned to you and went, Tom, look at that man's ass.
1: Right. And he was kind of within shouting. If he was listening for it, he would have heard that. I'm whoa.
0: You're like, what are you talking about? That's the kind of ass we need right
1: pointed.
0: There.
1: You're like, look
0: at that ass. Look at it.
1: That's what I'm talking about.
0: We need an abundance of that kind of ass if we got any shot.
1: That was on the field.
0: I remember looking out on that field many moons ago at Corey Simon's girthy ass and thinking to myself, my goodness gracious.
1: Yeah, it was. You're looking at Eddie Goldman. See, some of these people in the chat are uninitiated to that kind of talk because we haven't had good players. And they're like, what is this?
0: Yeah.
1: That is what player scout Cameron is all about, the wide base, the trunk.
0: That's what every coach in the National Football League is about. That's what every coach who recruits seriously is about. If you are trying to put together lines of scrimmage that can control games, travel, win football games in which maybe you're neutralized at the talent position, at the skill positions, yeah, giant asses will do it for you. Every day, all day.
1: It just is a stark reminder to me about how long it's been, because there's a lot of surprise there. That used to be a normal thing on the show. You're like, no, he's the right. He's got the right. He's put together. That's it. He's put together. And then you'd be like, hey, he's got a nice, like a giant ass. That's what we need. That's you. Good luck rooting that out of there.
0: Yeah, you're not moving that around. Well, and I'll tell you, if you guys ever get a chance, one of the great pleasures in life is to be on the sideline for an NFL football game. If for any reason you ever get to do that, I've gotten to do it more than once, but not whole games. But I've been down there for the start of some games, and I've had these moments. First of all, it's hard to imagine just how big these human beings are that play in the National Football League. Like, even if you're a decent-sized guy, like if you're listening to me and you're like a 6'2 guy, 220 pounds, like you're a good-sized guy, right? In most walks of life, you walk into a store or the mall or whatever, you're taller than a lot of people, you're bigger than a lot of people. You get down on the field with NFL people, you're like, holy moly, what is this? Who are these aliens? And they move in ways that make no sense. Like, that guy's 6'6", 297 pounds of pure muscle, and he's faster than the vast majority of 5'8", 150-pound people that I know. Like, that is a problem. Yes, to the point, you get down there and you see an offensive or defensive lineman that's made it to the league, that is the creme de la creme of big men, you're like, whoa.
1: The aforementioned Emmy Jr. I mean, when Nick Marshall, it was a great drive and an unlikely drive after this play, but when he breaks down and essentially is toying with his prey.
0: It's crazy.
1: In the open
0: field.
1: He's
0: got his hand out like that.
1: And you've got a shifty quarterback who can fly.
0: And he couldn't do nothing.
1: Come on.
0: You're like, that's
1: what you going to do?
0: That's...

0: And he can't get to his outside shoulder. He can't get to him. It's crazy. Jeff Cameron Show, 93.3 Real Talk Radio, War Chant TV.
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1: 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Wilton created the Florida Wildlife Corridor Program and conserved 18 million acres of land in Florida. Most politicians are show ponies. Wilton Simpson is a workhorse. Simpson gets the job done. A proven common sense leader endorsed by Florida farmers. Wilton Simpson for Commissioner of Agriculture. Paid for by Wilton Simpson, Republican, for Florida Commissioner of Agriculture.
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6: Florida State and Auburn, is that tonight? That is tonight, isn't it?
7: Yeah, I believe that's an 8 p.m. Eastern tip.
6: At the Batwell Auditorium in Birmingham, Alabama. I was just in Birmingham, Alabama not too long ago. You can, I believe, watch this on a YouTube channel of sorts.
7: Yeah, but it's like last year that it was a free stream for the Bama game. So hopefully. That was actually a pretty decent broadcast, and we were pleased with what we saw that night.
6: Yeah, no, absolutely. And I don't care about the scores of preseason games. Like, I don't care anything about a scrimmage.

0: against Queens University that we had in Atlanta that apparently, allegedly, we lost. I don't know. I didn't see any of it. I've heard of whispers of this game. I only care what it teaches us, what we learn, and what, more importantly, the coaching staff learns about what to work on. And according to those that have been at practice this week, they learned that if you're not going to defend, you're going to have extremely difficult practices to deal with subsequently, which is kind of what I've been told they went through this week.
1: Well, good. Nip it in the bud. There were problems last year where even after you look good against Alabama and you play that upper tempo with a ton of possessions, which was the goal. That was the 1.0 philosophy that they had to break away from. We follow that up by not looking good at all in actual non-conference play that counted. So I think more this could be a mirage tonight in terms of the scoreboard. I just want to see what these guys look like on the court. In college basketball, it's like, here's your whole new team from scratch. I just want to see what they actually look like.
0: Yeah, and, you know, this is an era where your team looks different every year. And you have different, obviously, transfer portal kids come in, and you're trying to get this to work together. And they're all coming from different locales, and they're meshing with whatever holdovers you have from the season before. In some cases, none at all. You're going to see a lot of warts early on. You need to reveal those things as quickly as possible. And you want to play as many of these types of exhibition games as possible. And this is where, if I were him, and he does this, you just mentioned the game a year ago against Alabama, I'm scheduling everybody under the sun. Anybody that's within a reasonable distance to get to relatively easily, we're playing. So I'm playing Auburn, I'm playing Alabama, I'm playing anybody. I'll play Florida in an exhibition game. I'm playing everybody I can. I'm trying to find top flight teams, really good teams, to test the hell out of myself. I don't care if I lose by 30. I care, but you know what I mean. I want to reveal what we are, figure out how to mesh before the games count, and then obviously nip some things in the bud. If you've got a team that's not willing to play defense, we're going to learn that early on, and we're going to find out how to remedy that before the games count.
1: Yeah, I think that's one of the keys this year is, look, if they have bumps, they have bumps. But it doesn't need to take into January before you figure out how to fix that,
0: yeah,
1: because that's going to cost you a seat at the dance. And for all the problems we were self-inflicted last year, we came very close to going to the dance. And it's an expanded field this year, so let's make it academic that we're in. By having a better non-conference schedule, or a non-conference win-loss record, I should say.
0: It feels weird to be talking about Florida State basketball, especially Florida State basketball on a Florida State-Miami week, but here we are. This is the kind of stuff, I mean, we've been forced to pivot in a lot of ways. Not that I'm not going to talk college football and pro football and all the other things that we talk about on a regular basis, but honestly, it's hard to get excited about this game Saturday and to talk anything about the matchups or anything else. I mean, you and I, we're going to do a pregame show. How much of that pregame show is going to be about the game on paper, right? Or is it just going to be about the status of the program? It's difficult.
1: It's hard not to think about. It's like Christmas Eve in a sixth sense. You know, you're just waiting on what comes the next day. Even though Christmas Eve in itself can be a beautiful holiday. Honestly, you can have a better dinner. It's more quiet.
0: It's relaxed, yeah.
1: Less, you know, visitors coming in and all the chaos that comes with that. But as a kid, you care not for Christmas Eve, even though it has a little bit more silent night feel, some peace and joy. You want the presents. You want the Christmas tree. You want 6 a.m. next morning. What did I get?
0: Yeah.
1: What did I get? And I think that's where we are.
0: The time from when you are little to suddenly you turn the corner and the magic is gone from the holidays in general. I mean, not gone. Like, holiday seasons are always great. You know, December is an awesome month. Everybody's in a good mood.
1: In general, it's a great month.
0: Yeah, it's just a great month. But you never know, like, this is depressing, but you never know that last bit of wonder when it leaves you, you know? When it's, and so there's no wonder to the Saturday game. There's no wonder.
1: No,
0: we're not sitting around with like this visions of, a grand upset. We're not. We're just like, let's get to the presents.
1: Yeah.
0: Come on. Come on. Let's get to the presents. Right, let's get to opening. You know, there's no like, ooh, I can't wait to go to sleep because it's one more day closer.
1: It would. Yes, right.
0: There's none of that.
1: Well, which is, yeah. When we're doing the post game on Saturday, it's going to be so fascinating. Just to hear how it goes, depending upon what the game result is. Like, in some ways, I feel as though the best post-game show we could get is if there is a loss that is, you know, third quarter, like, yeah, this game's over. Like, that might produce the best show, because I think people at that point will feel relief. Even though the news hasn't come down yet, I think the fan base will have felt relief. But then again, we felt that way after Stanford last year. We all did. Like, it was over. It was done. We were having those. They were having those phone calls. I'm sure they were calling their loved ones and saying, yeah, I don't have an email yet about what time I need to show up at the AD's office, but, you know, just clear the schedule tomorrow. I'll give you a call. And it just never happened.
0: So. When you go back and watch that press conference from Mike Norvell a year ago, you're just, that's a broken man. I don't take any great, you know, pleasure in watching somebody be that. And this is not a criticism. This is just an observation. I don't take any great pleasure in a competitive person who cares passionately about doing their job and failing at their job to look that small, to see them, to be that puny in the moment. And I use that word like when you're sick, you know, when you're feeling like when you have the flu, you're just puny. There's nothing to you. That was Mike after last year's game against Stanford. He was just puny. There was just nothing to him. There was nothing of any substance to him. I literally felt bad for him as much as you could feel bad for a guy who's about to fall into a massive amount of cash.
1: The first, I think, 90 seconds to 2 minutes of the Louisville presser this past week started down that path.
0: And then he caught himself.
1: Mm-hmm. But it was that kind of mumbly, like, oh, it's a game that... You know,
0: well,
1: I'm like, wow, okay, here we go again. But he did steady the ship a little bit there.
0: I just don't think, listen, I get it. I mean,
1: because he got mad.
0: If you're ever disappointed in something that you've done or been a part of, you get that you're reflective and you're kicking it around and all the things and how it got to that place and all those things. But I don't think a coach, and I'm not, I mean, I get it. He's bitterly disappointed. He knows this is not acceptable. He knows that if the circumstances weren't what they are, with the money being what it is, he would have already been fired. He's known. He's had back-to-back losing seasons. One of them was 2-10. He knows damn well this is a travesty. But there's never a time, I think, to have a press conference that way. I think you can come in and just, we're talking. You can ask me about the failures of this team, and I'm going to give it to you straight. I'm going to tell you, well, obviously, we didn't do a very good job of responding to coming up short down there in the red zone, up 14-0. It's disgusting. I couldn't be more frustrated than I am right now. I thought we had things in place that would allow for us to withstand adversity. Clearly, I'm failing to get this across to them because it's happened yet again. It's not the first time. And yet we're up 14-7 in that instance. And here we go again. It falls apart. And so I've got to figure this out. I mean, that's how you do that. You know, I don't. What's the point? What's the point of going in and groveling? I just don't see a reason for that. Shame might be the answer. Like, you feel a sense of shame for not having done your job, I suppose.
1: Yeah, I think shock sometimes, too. It depends on the game, but you recall the look in Mike's eyes against Boston College in 24.
0: Well, that was something to behold, yeah.
1: I think that was when it was over, even though we didn't want to move on that and act on that. Willie, after the first game he coached against Virginia Tech.
0: Like he'd seen a ghost. He knew that was going to portend of a very different looking season than he had envisioned. I think he was like, so we're not at all what I thought we were. 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
3: A former Tallahassee church youth director will not face additional trials over allegations involving four other young men. Terrence Booker was convicted in July of sexually abusing a teenage boy and was sentenced to 55 years in prison earlier this month. On Tuesday, prosecutors dropped the remaining charges, saying they did not want to force the other victims to relive their experiences through additional testimony. Booker was also designated a sexual predator. Leon County commissioners have unanimously approved an 18-month moratorium on large-scale data centers and other other large load facilities. The pause stops the county from accepting, reviewing, or approving applications for these projects while officials study their potential impacts. County leaders say the time will allow staff to gather public input and develop possible changes to local planning rules. The moratorium was formally adopted Tuesday night. This is Rachel Lanay with Real Talk 93.3 Local News Update. 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
4: We are in the low to mid 80s this midday and will continue to warm into the low 90s by the late afternoon. Skies are sunny still from the morning, but a few more clouds can start to pop up. In fact, the next few days show signs of increased cloud cover. Still, it will be quite sunny until this weekend. A cold front will bring partly cloudy skies, but also strong wind gusts and cooler temperatures. From the ABC 27 First to Know Weather Center, I'm meteorologist Ryan Gold.
5: Good sir, it's football season. You ready?
6: I wake up every day. Miami has the Dolphins, the greatest football team. And I hope and I pray. And I look at other fans, but we look at each other with that look like, oh gosh, not another one. The patience I'm supposed to have as a fan watching this team be almost worse than the New York Jets. We have people that can't block out of a paper bag.
5: Hey brother, can I get that smash?
6: I should seriously just go ahead and start running again and try myself. I think I can do better. As a matter of fact, I know I can. We'll probably beat the Jets once because they are just as bad as we are. If there's ever a chance to change teams, now would be the time.
5: I've lost them.
6: But it's aqua and orange all the way, man. I can't do it. I'm going to cry. What happened to Dan and Joe and Tom?
5: The ravages of time.
6: We're just getting worse. We stopped practice because
5: just let them keep talking. Hayden, I'll take a smash.
7: Gordo's, bringing the flavor and flair of Cuban food to Tallahassee since 1996.
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0: In honor of the recently dismissed from the program cornerback Chuck Kennan, I ask you, and I think I have asked before, but I can't remember the answer, the fastest you've ever driven in a car is... For people who don't know, Chuck was trying to avoid being arrested by the police, and he got up to speeds of over 150 miles per hour.
1: Yeah, not proud of it. And you doubt its veracity, but it's true. That old
0: beat up thing. I don't know how you could get that thing above 100 miles per hour.
1: She was new in 2007 and 2008. And mom, dad, turn off the radio, please. But when I was in college on I-10, because you can see for days.
0: Straightaways. Plenty of straightaways, yes.
1: And nobody was on the road. I tried it. I got it up to 112 or 115, and then I stopped.
0: Got a little nervous, did you?
1: I was like, okay, that's...
0: I've gone faster than that with my mom's BMW back in the day.
1: Right. I think with the Hyundai Elantra, Kia is a superior auto. I think the 112 to 115 is more impressive and daring because that thing could have just flown apart. But that was once, it was done, and 112 or 115 is what I touched.
0: I think the fastest, now, I've told this story. This is I don't know if I've told this story, but you know it because it was hilarious. I was driving to Charlotte once in a car that was provided for me by a local car dealership.
1: This is a freaking awesome story.
0: So every year I go up to Charlotte for the ACC kickoff, and a lot of times I've had to drive that drive alone. In the years that I don't fly, I drive it by myself. I don't mind the drive there. I do mind the drive back. But anyhow, I'm driving, and at the time, I was sponsored. This particular sponsor of the show was gracious enough to provide me with a brand new vehicle, very nice vehicle. They said, why don't you take this up there? We want to show it off anyhow. And I said, all right, cool. So not my car. I don't have to put miles on my car. I'm driving their car. So I set out to get to Charlotte, and off I go, and I'm listening to my tunes, and there are, as you could imagine, the backways, the highways and byways making your way to Charlotte. There are a lot of small towns, long stretches of road, where if you want to open it up, you can open it up. And just hope like hell that you don't come over a hill and see a cop. And so I was sustaining speeds between 95 and 115 for long stretches at a time. Just sustaining that, you know. Well, a little bit of a hill here, we'll slow it down, get it down to about 85, and then we'll get right back up. So then, you know, 7 miles straight going 100. Another 5 miles straight going 115, just flying. And my phone rings. And I just kind of glance down. When you're going that fast, you're not trying to look at your phone, but I kind of glance down. And it says the dealership's name, but I'm like, I don't know why they're calling me. It's nothing to talk about. So I don't think anything of it. And so then about another 25 miles go by, and the phone rings again. And I glance over and see the number. It's the dealership again. And I'm like, why are they calling me? I picked it up this morning. I filled out the paperwork. There's nothing to talk about. So I didn't answer again. Finally, the third time, it's like a minute later, the phone rings again. And I'm like, this is Jeff. And it's somebody at the dealership. They're like, hey, man, listen, can you do me a favor? What? You need to slow down. I'm getting notified on my computer that you have exceeded 100 miles per hour 36 times in the last 30 minutes or so. So they have monitors on the cars that they haven't sold, or they did anyhow, and this guy's computer's lighting up, and he's like, what in the hell? And then he sees it's me somewhere in the middle of nowhere, Georgia, just going 120 miles per hour. Now, cranking Alice in Chains, singing along, just woo.
1: Sir, I'm trying to watch the latest Mike Norvell press conference, and you keep interrupting it with these notifications.
0: Boop, boop, boop, boop, boop, over and over and over. I had no idea. It was crazy. Like, wait a minute, you're monitoring my speeds? And the guy was cool about it. He goes, look, man, it's interrupting my work on the computer. Yes, you got to slow down. I don't really care, but my bosses will. Like, you need to stop doing that. Oh, man. Fourth call. This is Jeff, annoyed.
1: Yeah, hey, man. And you're pissed off.
0: Yeah. Okay.
1: What?
0: That guy was like, buddy, you're in one of our cars, right? Yeah. Yeah, well, I'm getting notified over and over again because you keep going over 100. Did not see an officer that day. You were with me the last ticket I got, I believe.
1: Was I?
0: I think you were.
1: That's good to hear.
0: That was a long time ago.
1: I'm glad to hear that.
0: That was a long time ago.
1: Yeah, and that's been since resolved, right?
0: Of course. Oh, yeah, no. That's all. We're all good. We're all good.
1: Okay.
0: We're good. What are you? You don't believe me?
1: Well, no, I had heard a rumor, like, you know, it's been so many years. So I just heard a rumor a couple of years later, like, yeah, oh, yeah, I forgot about that. I was like, dude.
0: No, they'll let you know. You'll get a notice.
1: Persona non grata in a certain county or township.
0: Not a county I would ever need to go back to.
1: That was the answer. I'm like, hey, man, easy.
0: Here's the thing.
1: They're going to send Dog the Bounty Hunter after you.
0: Yeah.
1: You owe $352 to the county of Clayton.
0: Didn't we come over a hill and I was like, oh, that's my ass.
1: Yeah. Mm-hmm. Yeah, that was the last time I was in Charlotte with you.
0: Which has been a minute.
1: It's been a long time.
0: Yeah, that was, I came over the hill. And everybody's had that feeling. You guys know what it is.
1: 5 years ago, maybe?
0: Something like that. Yeah, you know what that feeling is. You come over the hill and you're like, oh, man, that's...
1: I remember when he got pulled over on the way up to Clemson in 2013.
0: But that wasn't anything I did wrong.
1: No, but we're like, uh-oh. Because you were moderately speeding. You're like, man, they're being picky tonight.
0: Well, I thought they were being overly sensitive, yes.
1: And, is this a rental, sir? Which, of course, he knew because you ran the plate. Like, yeah. Does it come with lights? You're like, oh, well, it does.
0: Yeah, didn't have the lights
1: Thank
0: on.
1: Thank you, sir.
0: I thought they turned on automatically, too, most modern cars, and I don't know why that was that way.
1: I told you I had a backup camera for the first time in one of my old cars, and I thought all backup cameras came standard with the audio alerts and the automatic braking system.
0: Yeah, nope.
1: This one had neither. It was just a camera.
0: It's just like, hey, I'm going to show you what you're about to hit. That's all I'm going to do.
1: And I went rear end first into a truck in the old ESPN parking lot. I had to get the bumper replaced. I thought it was going to warn me.
0: But didn't your eyes warn you when you looked at the video? Didn't you go,
1: well, I saw,
0: I think
1: it.
0: I'm about to hit that truck.
1: Well, I didn't. I thought it was going to go beep, beep, so I just kept going. I was like, man, okay.
0: I'm glad that small that car. Truck wasn't a person. You're like, oh, I'm not going to hit that person, even though it looks like I'm about to hit that
1: person. I never thought of that. Nice. You're absolutely correct.
0: You're like, oh, no, it's not beeping yet. Don't worry. I'm just going to. The guy's like, hey.
1: Sometimes there are limits to technology. You got to get a nicer model, Tom. Just because they put the camera in doesn't mean that they're going to lock up the brakes for you.
0: I was laughing. This is a different subject, and I'm going to throw it out there at the end of the hour here, but we can bat it around here every now and again. It's fun to debate these sort of things. I've seen three separate articles in the last week alone talking about whether or not, basically the premise being whether or not Jeremiah Smith is the greatest wide receiver to ever play college football. And I really hadn't considered it at all. Now, Jeremiah Smith is awesome, and I know that, and we all know that. Anybody watching college football knows that, and he is rewriting record books at Ohio State where they have had a slew of really elite wide receivers, but I never thought to put him in the category. Like, I don't know that anybody's ever going to replace Randy Moss for me in the college ranks. Hell, for that matter, and I'm not trying to diminish Jeremiah Smith, who I think is going to be an elite pro and has been nothing but awesome since day one of arriving at Ohio State. But I don't know that I would put Jeremiah Smith college in the same category as Peter Warwick.
1: The problem is, I think if you're just going to look at number accumulation.
0: Oh, well, yeah, he'll outdo him, sure.
1: Yeah, targets.
0: Oh, body type, oh, everything about him. No, he's a freak. He is a crazy player to watch play. I don't know. There's a part of me that thinks he's so good that we take for granted how good he is.
1: Yeah, and the program. If he was playing at a different program that wasn't a factory, I think Marvin Harrison and Abuka and JSN, like all these dudes that are so good, watered down what it is that he's doing. If he was at Texas A&M, if he was at Texas Tech.
0: God, he'd be miserable if he was at Texas A&M. They don't have a quarterback.
1: But if he was producing at that clip at those universities, I think it would stand out a little bit more.
0: What comes up all the time is Randy Moss. The other guy that comes up is Calvin Johnson a lot. And the thing about Calvin Johnson, he's at Georgia Tech in an offense that's a clown's offense. And so, you know, you don't really associate his college career with that level of greatness. You do in the NFL. You know, you saw where he was a man amongst boys in the NFL, which makes you a freak, obviously, if you're doing all the things that he did in the NFL to professional defensive backs. But, like, I don't think about Calvin. I remember, obviously, he made plenty of plays at Georgia Tech, but it was the same route, and it was always after everybody came up to try to stop the option, and, you know, he would make those plays. But not his college career. I don't look at it that way. Randy Moss, on the other hand, I mean, that was a highlight reel every Saturday.
1: Yep.
0: Every Saturday.
1: Randy Moss essentially went viral in a time when that didn't exist. In late night, who's watching Marshall? People did because of Randy Moss.
0: 100% they did.
1: I knew about Marshall at 9 or 10 years old because of Randy Moss. Like that, if it makes its way to a child's mindset and they can remember watching a player like that, that tells you that they transcend.
0: I think the other thing is Jeremiah Smith is proportioned. Like he's 6'4", 227 pounds, which it's even more freakish that he's that big and that strong and that athletic, but he makes it look easy.
1: The legend of Jeremiah Smith started when he was a sophomore or junior in high school.
0: Yeah.
1: A lot of times those guys don't pan out. Some of them do. Julio Jones had legendary status before he ever played it down in college football.
0: And he panned out.
1: But what this guy is doing is kind of weird.
0: Go look at some of those numbers. I was blown away by it. Hour number two, forthcoming. Stay with Jeff Cameron Show, 93.3 Real Talk Radio, War Chant TV.
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1: Injury updates for the Jacksonville Jaguars. Left tackle Anton Harrison needs arthroscopic knee surgery, and he's going on injured reserve. The initial reports were he could miss at least the rest of this season. Right now, we know that he'll for sure miss at least four games. The team does make a small roster move as they are signing Kayvon Merriweather off of their practice squad. He is a defensive back. Jaguars in London, they match up against the Texans coming up on Sunday. Also on Sunday, the Buccaneers home against Pittsburgh. And the Dolphins, they don't play again until October 25th when they take on the Jets. Tampa Bay Rays baseball, they beat the Guardians yesterday 3-1. ALCS now even 1-1. Travel day today. Game 3 coming up tomorrow in Cleveland. I'm Matt Pauly. 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
0: 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Now, stop what you're doing and listen closely. It's time for the Jeff Cameron Show in 5, 4, 3, 2.

0: Balls McWednesday to you and yours. Thanks for listening. Thanks for being here always. On Twitter, it's at Jay Cameron Show. 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You're supporting Tallahassee's only locally owned and operated radio station. That, too, is a good thing. Thanks for doing that. Thanks for supporting us on War Chant TV, and thanks for being here in the chat, as well as the pod later on, if that's where you get it. Yeah, I was hoping that something would trigger in me today where I'd get fired up about this rivalry game. It hasn't happened, unfortunately, although that it has served as the impetus to talk about the next step, which is that if it goes down, it does appear, those are the rumors that are strongest prevailing throughout the week, that it'll be over. And I can't imagine that those are originating from anywhere other than the people that would make the decision. Like, I don't think, because we speculated before the season began, like, what's the date that would make the most sense if this goes sideways, if Mike is unable to get this turned around, and we kind of thought that he wouldn't. So everybody looked at the game against Miami because of the bye week that follows, and, you know, losses to your arch rival oftentimes are the final straw. Especially if it's been a bunch in a row, or you are just in the midst of a miserable season, that's the capper if you ultimately look at it that way. But I think it's just where it sits in the schedule, it makes the most amount of sense. And that's what, like, you know, people voted on. But this week, did you notice, almost immediately you began to get a sense that, okay, that Louisville game had a lot more weight to it than anything that's happened prior. No matter the looking terrible against New Mexico State, looking going awful in the second half against Central Arkansas, the sloppy, ugly, especially from a yardage standpoint, game against SMU. Like, those were all indicators that this wasn't going to be a good season. But that Louisville game, I think, pissed off and embarrassed some very powerful people.
1: Yeah, I mean, we've seen material evidence of that. You talked about this yesterday in the bonus hour. You're seeing that more people are speaking up through the proper channels. My experience of it was on Saturday, again, that emotional spike that a lot of people who are important were feeling, and the idea that maybe there were more people rallying to the cause, whipping of votes, if you will, but like whipping of nothing that formal, but just the conversation was getting stronger, and that it was making it very difficult on the powers, on the people that are going to be making the decision here in Collins and McCullough. But then for me, it was quiet the last couple of days, and I'm sure you probably have a different experience than I do. But just coming back to what I said in the first hour, to hear Ira so definitive when he was on this show on Monday, when he was saying there's going to be some kind of change if they lose, whether it's the coordinator or the coach, and then you guys said, well, if it's the coordinator, that's ridiculous. But then to double down yesterday, we had a discussion about it on the Smash. I'm like, well, damn, okay. That is what is taking up the space for me. I was hearing stuff on Saturday, but Ira's stuff the last couple of days, I'm going, really? Well, could it be that the admin itself is signaling?
0: I believe that they are being assaulted relentlessly from all directions by Florida State's faithful. Like, what happens, and again, I'll kind of reiterate something I said yesterday, but I think what ultimately happens is it goes from the very vocal minority, so that's social media stuff, right? Like, there a lot of times the powers that be will ignore the things on social media, which I understand. You know, you can't live and die by the things that are said on social media. Yeah, you got to kind of largely ignore that. But that's where it will originate, is you'll start, you know, obviously passionate fans in the midst of a loss will live tweet their frustrations. You get that. And it builds. You know, you're like, well, you're seeing a lot more anger out there, but it's not enough to change the minds of people who are dug in on the idea of not making a change yet. Then you'll get some more, I think, sensible critiques from people who they have to listen to. I'm talking about huge donors and season ticket holders and, you know, prominent members of the Florida State community, people that have had a real impact, that bought in and been season ticket holders for 4 and 5 decades, and they give big money to be a, you know, golden chief and all the things, right? And you'll see them get responses like that, you'll get a response from a Peter Collins. You'll get a response from Ponder. You'll get a response from just various high-ranking individuals responding.
1: Trustees.
0: Yeah, trustees. These people will. Okay, so now you know they're hearing it, and they're in tune with it. And then you find out that some people that have every bit as much power as Collins, if not more, are the ones now saying, this ain't going to work. We're going to have to make a change. And that's where it arrives at this place that we are this week, I think. I think you're starting to see, I think a lot of heavy hitters. I can't know this. I haven't seen all of those emails. I've seen some. But I think some very powerful people, as in, we need them to keep giving us money. Like, this can't continue. This guy's threatening to pull his $20 million contribution. You know, you're like, yeah, you're going to listen to him. That guy, in fact, not only are you going to listen to him, he's going to send an email and you're going to get on a plane and fly to where he is. That kind of a heavy hitter. All right, I think those people have begun to speak up.
1: Well, that's good. It's what needed to happen, and it's what we were having this conversation on the show, a lot of conversations on the channel over the weekend. It's just like, when is somebody going to open the door? This is the person who doesn't need to knock. When is somebody going to open the door and sit at the head of the table and say, you guys take a seat? Now, I have some questions.
0: Yeah, and they have to listen, yeah.
1: Yeah, and maybe that's happened, and that's great. Now, the only thing that's left to do is to see if it happens in timely fashion, because it logically sounds like this is where we're going, but last year does scar me to such a great extent that I still need to... I need to hear it, man. For me, like, I need to hear it to believe it.
0: Somebody posted or sent me a notice or something about, like, what will you feel when you finally see the news? When you hear the news? We've covered many of these things. You know, I remember, you know, obviously I remember with Willie's situation, but I remember the end with Jimbo. You know, I was still talking to him right up until his last day. I actually I talked to him the morning of his last day.
1: He was in the car. I remember that conversation.
0: Yeah, and so I knew it was coming because we were having a back and forth, and he was venting. And I was listening, and you remember I pushed back a little bit on a few things that he said, and you know it actually ended cordially. I mean, it wasn't.
1: Yeah, no,
0: it wasn't.
1: You guys weren't, you weren't taking the position of the university and yelling at him. For, you know, you're just like, okay. And he's like, he said something to the effect of, as I recall,
0: if I ever get a chance when this is all done to sit down with you and explain to you, he wanted to say, I pushed back on the it's a private conversation. Anyhow, he said a couple of things that were dismissive of what can and cannot happen here at Florida State. I'm like, you did win 29 straight games, so that's not true. So, yeah, we went back and forth on that front, you know. It was a backhanded compliment in a way, you know. But, I don't know. When it finally does happen, you feel more relief than you do joy. You know, a lot of people said they will celebrate and they will have a party. I just will feel a sense of relief. Like, that's the way I felt when Alford got fired was, all right, they're finally doing something to be taken seriously. Again, I don't care which side of it you're on. If you're a pro-Alford guy and you think he was scapegoated, fine. If you hated Alford and you couldn't wait for him to be fired, fine. But what I did need to see was evidence that the university was about to take football seriously again instead of just remaining rudderless with all the flaws and all the issues and all the ways in which we were not serious about football and how it operates and what the expectations are and accountability. And so when you fired him, I thought, okay, they have awakened from their slumber. Now we can start to pay attention because now it would at least appear the administration is taking seriously the foibles we watch every Saturday.
1: What's wild is yes and no was the answer to that in retrospect. Like, they were, but they really were. I mean, they could not wait to tell people yes. And, yes, we have let Michael Alford go, and we really don't want to let Mike Norvell go.
0: And yeah, so that was the next message, which I thought was odd.
1: You create this middle time where you go, what? No. If you wanted that to be the reality, then why not get rid of Alford 5 months ago? Because when you do it in football season, then there has to be something else. There has to be something more. With the head coach that comes behind it, I think I'll feel the joy part of the relief about a day later, maybe 2 days later. In the beginning, I'm going to want, it's like the Chappelle bit with R. Kelly. Like, I'm going to need to see three forms of identification. I need to see almost the beginning of the press conference with McCullough or Collins stepping to the podium and saying the words. Even after it's been 12 hours old in the news cycle, I'll need to see it and then really take it in and go, they did it. Son of a gun, they did it.
0: I think that I'll feel relief, but I think the real sense of joy won't happen until we are again a serious program, meaning we're somebody to reckon with. Games matter. We are a playoff contender. We're not going to go through the motions and get our ass kicked by also rans in the league. Like, all of a sudden, you know, okay, we're functioning again. We're back. We're upright. We're healthy. Okay, let's go.
1: I might feel the way you felt for the Alford thing. So, like, for me, when Alford was let go, that, of course, is better than the alternative.
0: Yeah, it meant that it was time to start to look at us as a program that is making tough decisions to try to right the ship.
1: I didn't believe that. I will for this, though. This will be the first time I'll be, okay, like, we're at least moving. It's Ray Liotta and Copland. You know, at least just always be moving. And that's the thing that needs to happen here. There is just complete stagnance. And I will celebrate that we are moving.
0: Great Copland reference. Great moving. I'm prepared, and I'm going to, we'll go through this together, all of us. But the second part of this, when it goes down, it will be an all out, who are they talking to blitz about coaches? That's where this will go. I'm actually more interested in the significant changes that they're allegedly going to make and how athletics operates, because that's as important, if not more important, than the name of the next guy that's coming in here to coach this team.
1: Who is the mastermind behind those significant changes?
0: Well,
1: it is the brainchild of whom?
0: But I also, and that can be anybody, by the way, because you and I can sit here and know that that needs to be done. So I don't care who you attribute that to, Collins or anybody else. That's fine. Good. They're not wrong about that. These things have to change. I want to know what changes are coming. I want to know, whom did you consult with to make those changes? And, yeah, how significant are they? And how soon will we begin to see them implemented?
1: Yeah, you can have a front-facing person who gets credit or blame for it. But I want to know who's in the room here. Who is helping craft the vision? A great monologue in late night is not done by the host alone. There's
0: right.
1: a lot of people that go together. Now it's the host monologue. It belongs to them. Win or lose, it belongs to them. But, like, in this case, who's in the writer's room? Like, who is putting this and crafting this vision together? Because it is so layered. And this is such a complex business now, more than it ever has been. You need a lot of people in there.
0: I would really, look, I don't think people always realize. Like, I don't know that everybody involved right now at the top of the pyramid understood just how ugly this could get. You know, we're just scratching the surface of how ugly this can get. This isn't like me threatening anything. I'm saying that when a fan base has decided enough is enough, and they're as passionate as Florida State's fan base, and they're as angry as Florida State's fan base is now, as to how we arrived at this location and why we're stumbling around in the darkness about to get our ass beat by our arch rival, that when they start to reach out and to communicate, it comes in waves. It starts with what seems like a harshness that a lot of people are not prepared for. If they've never had to deal with that, they've always been in charge, they've always been a boss or a major player in significant successes, they're not used to being on the wrong end of that kind of fierce criticism, name calling and everything. I mean, it all gets very, very ugly.
1: I think they expected that when they presented the Alford departure as tribute, that would calm things down. And it
0: ratcheted up.
1: Immediately, they were the next names up.
0: Next. Okay. One down. Who's next?
1: Right.
0: Oh, you two. Okay. You were
1: right.
0: Standing there. All right.
1: I don't think, but maybe for 3 or 4 hours, there was calm.
0: But what I would say is, and what I was going to say about all this, isn't just that I don't know that they were as prepared for the ugliness that's now taking place behind the scenes, and it's going to get more ugly the longer this goes on. I would love this. I would love to be a part of the process. Meaning, and I'm not asking to be, I'm saying, like, if I were them, understanding that you're going to hear some ugly things and see some ugly things, and people cross the line. Like, I hate the stuff where it gets maniacal. Like, I don't love it when I see or hear things from people threatening people or anything like that. Like, you can say somebody's incompetent, and you can, you know, there's a level of ad hominem that you can handle, but you don't need to get into, like, you know, posting where people live and stuff like that's not good. It's just not what we do, right? That's dangerous, and it's threatening, and it could lead to real harm. I'm not a fan of that. So excluding all of that, like, amongst normal people, you can handle some of the name calling. That's fine. If you got to be a reason that it got fixed, that would be invigorating. Like, You know you can't do it by yourself. You're going to have to surround yourself with other people, other smart people. You're going to have to put in the work. But, man, I would be doing everything in my power to glean information from those who are successful, who have navigated this course before. I would love it.
1: The insanity of the passion has its drawbacks, but it also is one of your greatest weapons, because what this fan base has proven to the administration this last month, 6 weeks after the offer firing, is just the extent to which it is vigilant. There is vigilance in this fan base about what's going on, what needs to be done, what's next. They are craving to be informed. They're craving to be a part of the process. Their vigilance is their connection to the process. That is a weapon. If I'm in that room in the administration, yes, that is a weapon. We need to use this as a blunt instrument for fundraising. They have never been more invested in change and actually sifting through the power players. This is so granular. Their passion. Use it. Take the money. Take the that you have an opportunity here to create another big booster out of the collection of all these people together, adding up their dollars into one big booster for maybe a year or two, and then that dies down. But you have a potential windfall here to help your transition if you just bring them in.
0: Well, and you can spare no expense to get it right. You got to get it right. It is paramount. It is absolutely, there is no other alternative. You have to get it right. So because you have to get it right, you're under no illusion about what you're capable of. I mean, if I've got to fly to Michigan to talk to the second in command of the, I wouldn't use Michigan as a good example. They've had some problems with their experiment. But yeah,
1: North Carolina.
0: I got to find one. Yeah. But no, if I need to go to Oklahoma, or I need to go to wherever, okay, to find how it's operated, what are the through lines, what are the things that work, I would love that. Just, I mean, I have a buddy, dear friend, might be listening to this right now, who I've referenced on the show a million times, but he's the former vice president of marketing for the Florida Marlins, back when they were Florida Marlins, Miami Marlins. And when they were building the new ballpark, he was sent on a mission. It was his task to go around to all of the other new ballparks that had been built in the last 7 years, 10 years. City was one of them. To find out.
1: That was on his short list of favorites.
0: Yeah, he loved it. He did. He mentioned the same thing I did. We all do. We're like, it's a great ballpark in the middle of nowhere with nothing to do.
1: But it's impossible to get to unless
0: other
1: you live.
0: Than that, yeah. But anyhow, so, but.
1: I'm in the same borough. It takes an hour to get there.
0: You can't get there. It's ridiculous. But so, yeah, the thought was, go figure out what they got right and what they got wrong. What are the things that fans have enjoyed about these parks? What are some of the elements? What are some of the amenities that people are raving over? And then put your own stamp on it. What's something that you're going to do that maybe you've gleaned an idea or something like that from another stadium, and then make it ours, make it unique. And he ended up doing this thing with bobbleheads. It's awesome. It's still there. But the point is, those flights had to have been, and I've asked him about it, that those had to have been awesome. You're going to a baseball stadium to watch a baseball game and experience the fans' experience. That's your job. Go get a hot dog and a beer, walk around the stadium. What are the areas that are successful? What are the things that are lacking? What are the things that are, and it's a bad sight line. Don't do this. All that. What, you know, this is what you could do right now for Florida State. Like, we're antiquated. We're behind. Go fly all over and figure it out. Figure it out. Steal all the great ideas. There's nothing new under the sun.
1: That's how the Tampa Bay Lightning went from a laughing stock owned by a guy who made the Saw films to the number one franchise in American professional sports.
0: I've won that award not once but twice, I believe.
1: Right, in terms of fan experience, because they took the Lewicki brothers, one of them, from the Seattle Seahawks, who had been, for years and years, the number one franchise in American sports in fan relations and game day experience. They said, those guys know what they're doing. How much?
0: Yeah.
1: And they paid the guy to come on down and fix this, please.
0: Yeah.
1: There you go.
0: Yeah, take these ideas, take some of these. It's perfect. And again, like, that's true of a lot of stuff. I mean, music. I mean, this is stuff. I mean, things are borrowed, lifted, rearranged. But there's only so many chords. You know, it's like...
1: Be Vanilla Ice.
0: Or not. But, you know...
1: Dun, dun, dun, dun, dun, dun.
0: Oh, see, mine goes... Yeah. Chef Cameron Show 93.3 Real Talk Radio War Chant TV. 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
4: Rolling along Big River. Let's rapid fire some donation questions. I'm going to start down at the bottom. Knowles grad 13. Peter Collins has had more of a hand in the football mess than Alford did. Why is he not held accountable like Alford was by this fan base? My guess is that he's hearing quite a bit from this fan base right now. He was next man up.
5: Yeah, it's happening before our eyes here.
4: He's getting grilled on the regular. So, I mean, and he's been grilled about a lot of things. Political campaign contributions. He's been grilled about what was his role in the mess that is this athletic department. Was it, how much did he have to do with this as opposed to Alford? By the way, getting the skinny on that depends an awful lot on who you're talking to. There, if you're talking to Mike Alford, he's going to tell you that it's Peter Collins and many others that screwed this up. If you're talking to Peter Collins, he's going to tell you it's Mike Alford and many others that screwed this up.
5: Yeah. And then when you get into the political side of things about favors done and all that stuff, that is its own world on top of.
4: Yeah.
5: That is a trustee's world more than it is an athletic director's world. So you're seeing worlds. That's the problem with when you get to the presidential level of a university or a trustee or a provost, and then you're delving into athletics. Those are two different silos that need not collide, but they are colliding a little bit.
4: It does happen. Ian writes, Mike gets fired Sunday. If he gets an assistance job soonish, does that help with his buyout? Yes. Mitigation is a thing. Now, you know, I don't know how quick Mike's going to be snatched up.
5: There are some people on the message boards at Oregon that think that they would poach him quickly, that Lanning would want him in the room for the offense.
4: Let's hope that's true.
5: Yeah.
4: Let's hope they pay him a massive salary and take him on.
5: Yeah, I think it's $4 or $5 million minimum for that, for those play calls. Yeah. Come on.
4: Mitigation is a thing. And by the way, that's true for all of the staff. So anybody that's fired and let go and you owe money to, if they get another job and pay, mitigation does happen. Also, I think I've said this before, but I want to say it again. Don't make the mistake that I see a lot of people make where they add up the cost of what it would take to let him go in the entirety of the athletic, the football program, right? And it comes to whatever I told you it came to yesterday, 63.8 or whatever it is. Okay. And then add the cost of the new staff. Because if you kept them employed, you'd be paying out that money anyhow.
5: Right, right.
4: You're just swapping.
5: Yeah. Well, and you'd be paying more in some way.
4: Yes,
5: because the buyout nets you 15% savings. So, yeah.
4: Right. No, there are a lot of, I mean, I'm not saying that it's not a massive undertaking.
5: It is, yeah. But you're absolutely right. Like you were gonna pay some staff.
4: You were gonna pay some staff no matter what. That's just what do you plan on having a football program? I mean, what do you mean? You know, this is going to be in perpetuity. Well, I might add, by the way, you're always going to be hiring and firing coaches for as long as you have a program. The days of hiring a guy and then letting him run your program and watching him dominate the way that Bobby Bowden did for 40 years, it just doesn't exist. It's not going to happen. You're always going to be on the hook for somebody's salary because somebody's going to screw it up and you're going to have to move on.
5: Yeah, that's why one of the more egregious things that I saw in this whole conversation the last couple months was one of the national reporters talked about how it's $130 million all in to make this move. I'm like, man, you know what you're doing, and it's disingenuous. Or you just suck at your job, and right. You don't know how numbers work. Either way, this right. is just ridiculous reporting.
4: Yeah, and people refuse to point out that, you know, you're paying it off over a long period of time. It's not, you're not paying him $63 million up front. You're not cutting a check for $63 million. That's not how this is working. Do we want the guy who hired John Garrett hiring the next head coach? Will Garrett be forced on the next head coach? I would certainly hope not, Knowlesgrad. I hope that any coach that they talk to will have basically guys that he wants to bring in, and that would include perhaps a GM. I do not know whether or not that's going to happen or not, but I wouldn't think that too many coaches would be keen on that.
5: Well, and one of the guys that hired John Garrett is not hiring the next head coach. I can guarantee you that. Unless he's allowed to hire it from the pink slip line. I think Alford had a... I don't know that Peter Collins and John Garrett go way back, but I think Michael does.
4: I think we know a lot of the decisions that were made by the former athletic director seem to be directly linked with friendships and former relationships with people from the Dallas Cowboys. Let's put it that way. Troy writes, can we get a Jeff and Tom belly up watch along? No. We're not going to be doing that for the money.
5: You'd have to raise a lot of money for that. You think the buyout's expensive?
4: I appreciate you wanting that, though, Troy. Thank you.
5: That's that for Miami in this circumstance.
4: I already get myself in trouble for saying things in regular watch longs like Louisville. You think I'm gonna?
5: No,
4: I'd have no chance with Miami.
5: You would have to pay Jeff's lavish retirement in full, all of you in full, and he can set his own number there
4: in case it was the last time you heard from me on the air.
5: Right, in case it was the last time we were allowed to hear from you on the air. Yeah.
4: I saw your face when somebody sent me the clip, and you know the clip I'm talking about. Yeah, and yeah. The guy was like, look at Tom's face when you said this. I handled it okay.
5: He did.
4: He was like, okay.
5: I didn't know where to go next because I was also watching the game. And usually I do as a producer. In this role, I'm like, I'm always thinking next thing, next thing, next thing. In that spot in a watch along, I'm also watching the plays going, is he going to keep going?
4: I kept it moving.
5: When they brought up the fact that Daniel Hughes, who did punt later, he had the one punt, was unavailable because of sickness, I saw your eyes, but go. And then I was like, yes, it's time. Oh, all right, man. All right.
4: Yeah.
5: It was Thanksgiving Tim. All right, Grandpa.
4: Yeah.
5: Did you have to bring up your trip to Okinawa?
4: Again, here we go. It's going to happen.
5: Like, to Aunt Susan. Aunt Susan, let's not talk about our vacation.
4: Yeah.
5: You know, Grandpa's not going to handle that very well.
4: Yeah.
5: Never lose. Think about Okinawa.
4: Never lose your nerd. What about the BYU coach and quarterback? Only a sophomore. I don't think he's going to leave BYU anytime soon. I think he's an alumnus, is he not? I believe he is.
5: I don't know. It's okay to say. I watched them for like 10 minutes this weekend when they were playing. Was it the Iowa State game?
4: I think it was, yes. Yeah. I don't take them seriously. Obviously, Utah's the class of that conference, so I don't worry about that.
5: I enjoyed some cocktails on Saturday just laughing at Lane Kiffin's misfortune. I thought that was so great.
4: Speaking of good coaches, the one that resides in Kentucky currently, we're going to be doing this a lot. You know how this works, right? I mean, we're all going to be looking at coaches that are successful currently at any number of institutions and go, well, that guy, all the while forgetting that we may have done the same thing for a guy 2 years prior who was doing something similar but is now falling on his face. So, for example, Arizona State's not nearly as good as they were the two previous years. And Dilley was a guy that was talked about over and over and over again. And then they're on the wrong side of some ass beatings, and you're like, well, I don't know. This is how it works. The college coaching search for football is going to start resembling the college coaching searches from basketball for years and years and years. These situations where dudes at mid-majors make a deep NCAA tournament run and are the belle of the ball for one great postseason where the matchups were just right and they had a senior-laden backcourt and they're thought to be geniuses because they've taken some small school to the Elite Eight, and then you get them into your place and you're like, oh, you're not special. You don't know any. This is terrible. We're going to get our ass kicked for the next 7 years.
5: I mean, that even happens at big-time universities, too. You know, you fall in love with a guy who takes you the distance or a really deep distance, and you think, well, he's going to be there forever. He's going to be great forever.
4: Oops.
5: Gene Chizik, Les Miles, Ed Orgeron, Jimbo Fisher, Gus Malzahn. I mean, if you look at it that way, Texas A&M thought that they were getting the man.
4: Well, we laughed at that. We told him. I was like, I was on one of their shows out there. I'm like, well, you're getting a broken coach, but all right. You don't have to believe me. You're going to call it sour grapes.
5: Les, like, well, we're going to capture the magic. Or Gus moving to UCF, like, oh, man, that offense, it's perfect.
4: Yeah.
5: He went to the national championship game. Yeah, he did.
4: A lot of things happened along the way, but that was pretty amazing, yeah. Chef Cameron Show, 93.3 Real Talk Radio, War Chant TV.
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0: A buildup of combustible gas has caused the explosion that damaged a downtown Tallahassee roadway last week. According to a new report from the city, the incident began October 6th with an underground electrical fault beneath Calhoun Street. Burning insulation from the damaged cables produced gases that accumulated underground and eventually caused the explosion. The report points to nearby road construction as a possible contributing factor. Temporary steel plates and asphalt had been placed over manholes during the Florida Department of Transportation's resurfacing project. Those coverings may have prevented the gases from escaping, allowing pressure to build. The explosion caused significant damage along South Monroe Street and led to road closures and disruptions to county services. The city has hired an independent engineering firm to review the findings and evaluate other potential contributing factors. The review is expected to help determine what steps may be needed to prevent a similar incident. This is Rachel Linnea with Real Talk, 93.3 Local News Update, brought to you by Macklemore Systems, Tallahassee's go-to Mac store. 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
3: Here's your Tallahassee weather report.
6: We are in the low to mid 80s this midday and will continue to warm into the low 90s by the late afternoon. Skies are sunny still from the morning, but a few more clouds can start to pop up. In fact, the next few days show signs of increased cloud cover. Still, it will be quite sunny until this weekend. A cold front will bring partly cloudy skies, but also strong wind gusts and cooler temperatures. From the ABC 27 First to Know Weather Center, I'm meteorologist Ryan Gold.
4: Good sir, it's football season. You ready?
7: I wake up every day. Miami has the Dolphins, the greatest football team. And I hope and I pray. And I look at other fans, but we look at each other with that look. Like, oh gosh, not another one. The patience I'm supposed to have as a fan watching this team be almost worse than the New York Jets. We have people that can't block out of a paper bag.
4: Hey brother, can I get that smash?
7: I should seriously just go ahead and start running again and try myself. I think I can do better. As a matter of fact, I know I can. We'll probably beat the Jets once because they are just as bad as we are. If there's ever a chance to change teams, now would be the time.
4: I've lost them.
7: But it's aqua and orange all the way, man. We just, I can't do it. I'm gonna cry. What happened to Dan and Joe and Tom?
4: The ravages of time.
7: We're just getting worse. We stopped practice because
4: just let them keep talking. Hayden, I'll take a smash. Gordo's, bringing the flavor and flair of Cuban food to Tallahassee since 1996.
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4: But while we're talking about coaches we like, coaches we don't, people we think are going to be great or not, I think that it's important to note we don't know. We don't really know. It's not unlike, I've said this before in the last 2 days, it's not unlike front offices drafting quarterbacks. I'm mitigating risk here by these things that I need to have present for me to be comfortable drafting him, but I can't know that it's going to work out because there have been plenty of guys who check all the boxes and for whatever reason, could be fit, could be the system, could be between the ears, don't know. They get there, boom, flat on their face. And then there have been countless others that we go, that dude can't play. He's terrible. That's never going to work. And 3 years later, I'll be damned, that guy's kicking ass. And these are like genius football level minds, people who've been in the game their whole life who analyze tape and all that. It's hard to know. And I think that's where we've entered into in the coaching realm right now. I'll just keep repeating it. Fit, fit, fit, fit, culture, fit, culture, surrounding things. And then you go from there. Yeah, there's some things that I are non-negotiable. But again, there are good coaches who have failed miserably. There are some bad coaches who've fallen into success. You can be an average to poor coach and not necessarily have it revealed for years on end. If you've got the right quarterback, you can overcome it.
5: Fit, term, buyout, annual average value of contract. Those are going to be very important.
4: Yeah.
5: I mean,
4: yeah.
5: Because you'll know whether or not, oh boy, they're locked into this guy until we're deep into our new conference home, assuming that we have one.
4: Well, they're going to be locked into whoever this next guy is for a bare minimum of 5 to 7 years. I mean, you're not going to make another coaching change given the circumstances.
5: That is the one benefit on its face, the one huge benefit on its face of going with somebody like a Jimbo would be that
4: if it fails in three years, deal.
5: Then you can reboot and you've got all the money. That's the only way
4: that I'll lend any voice to that. But
5: my opinion on Jimbo is clear. I'm just saying that if you take off the hat of the fan and you put on the hat of a financial steward and you look at the pluses and the minuses, that is a legitimate plus.
4: Assuming he would do that.
5: Well, I mean, he put out feelers that he would work for $4 million. And right. So if you said Jimbo at 4 or Glenn Schumann at 8.5 or 9, I mean, a lot of people will probably still say, I want Glenn Schumann. But I think at that point, if you just come down to brass tacks and take a look at the resumes and the price points and the financial realities and what perhaps you could move around monetarily because your head coach is only making 4. I mean, I feel like that's the conversation that's coming once we can pull this tooth that's hanging on by a thread out of the mouth.
4: TPE, good point. The if you have the right QB point is exactly why people should be wary about Jimbo.
5: Agreed.
4: Yeah.
5: Agreed.
4: Yeah. I was thinking back to a certain coach you just made mention of. If you've got Cam Newton, it might work out for you.
5: Oh, 5-19.
4: 5-19 won a national championship he could. You get one of the greatest freaks to ever play the position.
5: Michael Dyer didn't suck either. As nice Robin to his Batman.
4: Oh, man. Yeah, I think what's fun is to project the new normal or the new standard. Like, there are a lot of layers to this, because if we get out of this conference in the next 2 to 3 years and you end up in the SEC or you end up in the Big Ten and right now you're floundering in the sorry-ass ACC, you better be able to handle 4 and 5 loss seasons, because they're coming. And they're coming for programs that are being run a hell of a lot better than ours. It happens all the time. You get a couple of injuries at the wrong position, it's a tough year and an unforgiving schedule. Some years you've got everybody's toughest, the slate is brutal. And you're just going, well, I'd like to think in a normal season when we're operating at peak efficiency, this is a win this weekend, but we're missing our left tackle, we're hurting at linebacker, and now we're on the road at a night game in Missouri. We very well could lose this week. This is what happens.
5: I would expect this would be a first world problem given where we are right now. If we made it to the SEC,
4: mm-hmm.
5: I suspect our first 2 years worth of schedules within that conference would be insane. Intentionally so. I think the league office would be like, all right, Florida State, you wanted this so bad? You got it. You got the Napier schedule. We're giving you, hey,
4: boy,
5: he calls down to his associate commissioners to make sure they get the Napier schedule.
4: They bit Napier over. It's unbelievable, that poor man. You know that moment when he saw those back-to-back years where he's, are we trying to win football games around here? I mean, I got to play LSU, Georgia, Alabama, Texas, Oklahoma on the road. We got to throw Miami in there for the hell of it. Yeah, great. Thanks, guys. This will be fun. Florida State at the end. I mean, there were a couple of those schedules where I thought, oh, well, that's if he goes 6-6, he's coach of the year. That's no fun. Those years, but I will say if that happens, and I don't think you're wrong, I think they would begrudgingly have to take us. ESPN's like, if we don't take them, they're going to go to the Big Ten, and that conference, Fox is going to have coast to coast.
5: You said something yesterday that interested me. I mean, you always do.
4: Thank you, brother. Thank you.
5: You believe that they're going to be in at a full share.
4: I do. I don't think we're...
5: Where did that come
4: from?
5: We're
4: not dicking around with none of this. Like, we're some half-ass organization. We are Florida State. We're rolling on Big River, buddy.
5: You think so?
4: I do. We're not getting some partial nonsense. We're coming out swinging.
5: From what place does that gusto originate?
4: I think because at the time that we're going to get the offer, there's going to be competition, and so that they're going to...
5: Okay.
4: Yeah.
5: I just didn't know if that was maybe a whisper or something.
4: I'll address it at the time, when it's time.
5: That's not a no. Okay. All right,
4: people. We've got A. But anyhow, if we got scheduled year one, obviously Florida's always going to be on the ledger, and we had road games at Texas and LSU and a home game against Oklahoma and a road game against Auburn and a road game and a home game against whomever, like Tennessee, and a road game. I mean, I would just be like, this is heaven. This is heaven.
5: Yeah.
4: Every effing weekend, it's a meaningful game. Let's go.
5: I think we need to have preliminary discussions with the Mac Daddy Madden Cruiser-sized RV companies.
4: We're going.
5: To just have a three-month sabbatical.
4: Every game. Mm-hmm. I'm going to every game. I'm with you. And also, I don't want to schedule Georgia State. I don't want to schedule Central Arkansas. No. 2014 playoff. Enough of this nonsense. All of us. You, me, anybody you root for, anybody. We're playing it. Let's go.
5: There's another shirt. You can wear enough of this nonsense. I'll wear optics as my shirt. Yeah. You can wear enough of this nonsense.
4: I'm serious. I want, like, if we go to the Big Ten, I guess as it's currently constructed, we'd be like, all right, give me Indiana, Ohio State, Michigan, Iowa, Nebraska. I want anybody who's any good at all. Let's go. I want every one of them.
5: We need a net jet for that season.
4: Yeah, that's a tougher deal, yeah. But going into, I do, and I would know that it meant we were going to lose some football games. If you got your house in order, you don't have to lose 9 football games. You can lose 5. And if you were buttoned up and you had Georgia, Bama, Tennessee, Ole Miss, Florida, Texas, Oklahoma, Auburn, and LSU. Oh, buddy, forget about it. This is great.
5: That first season.
4: Let's go.
5: I think we would be, of course, wanting to win those football games. There would be the novelty year where everybody's just like, wow, okay.
4: I'm going on the road this weekend to Fayetteville. And then I'm going like, yes, we would need the Madden Cruiser.
5: Yep. Hon.
4: The JCS is on the road, baby.
5: The out-of-state tuition plan for our kid is done, in-state only, and we're getting rid of the trip to France.
4: Well, I mean, think about this. Road game against Texas A&M. We get to see those clowns and all their little silly dances. So, road game to Texas A&M. Road game to LSU at night. Oh, yeah, spruce it up, make it at 7 for sure. Road game to Ole Miss. Home game to Florida, Georgia, and Alabama. Road game to Oklahoma, or even I would even get excited about a road game to Mississippi State. I want to see Stark Vegas. Let's go.
5: Give me Fayetteville. hear wonderful things about
4: everybody's
5: Fayetteville.
4: Hey, Jimbo and I, listen to me. I had a long conversation with Mike Norvell in Charlotte about Fayetteville. That's a dream job, I bet you. If he gets fired, if he can work it out, get his agent to get him on that staff at Arkansas, I think he'd be in heaven.
5: Florida man in Alabama is right. We got an SEC schedule and there's a skipper. I'd skip A&M. I'm not going. I'm not doing that one.
4: I want to see the stadium. It's massive. I want to get there.
5: There's a lot of massive stadiums in this world.
4: I want to see that one. I've been to many of them. I've just crossed off the stadium in Tuscaloosa off my list. I just did it.
5: It's like being in a different town as a kid, and we'd have to go to church because we did, and you'd walk into that church like, oh, they throw it down a little different around here. This is a little...
4: I'm going to a football game, baby. I'm going to sit in those stands. I'm going to have some beers, and we're going to watch a football game, and I'm going to make fun of their silly traditions, and we're going to have a blast. Come on, you would love that.
5: These people are saying their prayers and seething. The Lord will say, whoa. That is the equivalent of Texas A&M. Anyway, this is...
4: I think we would have a blast. You only need to do it once. You got to check them off, buddy. Check them off.
5: Although they would be in the running for the rapture comes, what university has the best chance to survive outside of the military academies? Like A&M, they're crazy. Those people are crazy.
4: Yeah. They don't do a lot of winning around there. No. For crazy as they are.
5: The guy who bangs that drum, though.
4: I would... I would enjoy those first couple of years going to all of those... And listen, same for the Big Ten. Now, it would be... a little different to try to arrange that. Trying to arrange that first year, you'd probably pick two roadies in the Big Ten. If you had Ohio State on the schedule, obviously you're going to that one. If you had Michigan on the road, I mean...
5: If you had Ohio State, Michigan, and Oregon, which one are you throwing out?
4: What were the choices?
5: Ohio State, Michigan, and Oregon, you can only go to two.
4: I've been to Michigan, so we can eliminate that one. Okay. Oregon and Texas A&M?
5: And Ohio State.
4: Oregon. I'd go to Oregon.
5: No, I'm sorry. I'm saying that you have those. You have Ohio State, yeah. Michigan, and Oregon. You throw out one. You keep two road trips. So Michigan would be the one you throw out?
4: Yeah. Ann Arbor's awesome, though. I would tell you to go. It is good, yeah.
5: I would throw out Columbus.
4: Penn State? Road game against Penn State would be fun. Hopefully it's a whiteout at night.
5: I don't know that I'd feel comfortable walking on the grounds of that campus.
4: In the sticks. Where child rape was rampant and ignored by an entire university and its fans.
8: Yeah.
4: It's okay. They're not still raping children there. No, you can go to the games and enjoy it.
5: I had enough of that ick in my life.
4: I'm just saying, you could go to the game. It has that dude's in prison.
5: I'll go to Philly and watch the game from Philly.
4: He's been a lot of hard times in Philadelphia, too, Tom. Final hour, forthcoming. Stay with Jeff Cameron Show, 93.3 Real Talk Radio, War Chant TV.

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4: You realize what's not happening right now?
5: What's that?
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10: 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Total bet down from 43.5 to 42.5. 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
1: Final hour, bonus hour, Jeff Cameron Show on a Balls McWednesday. Still doesn't feel like a rivalry week. Boo! I'm Jeff, that's Tom. Thanks if you're driving about town, listening on 93.3 FM. 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However it is you consume the program, we're thankful that you do. I have a question. Well, I always have to lament that it doesn't feel like a rivalry week, so I got that off my chest early. But I've been thinking a lot lately, because if it is that this Saturday is the final appearance of one Mike Norvell on the sidelines for Florida State, don't know that it will be, don't know that it won't be, but we'll see. If it is, the next thing that will happen is obviously just a influx of questions and conversations and emails and tweets about who's going to be the next coach at Florida State. And I've been previewing this coaching search for the better part of 2 years, basically when I decided after 2-10 we couldn't have this guy be our coach any longer. And I know I had to wait on them to catch up, but it was over after 2-10. It was over. And I've been thinking about coaches, but I've also said it's not going to be as fun, because it's not like it used to be. I mean, the rules aren't in place anymore the way they used to be, where you grab the guy that had the most amount of sway that seemed to fit your culture, and therefore a flood of recruits were going to come and you had a chance to be great, so long as the person understood the whole recruiting thing. Now, it's much more intricate than that, and sustaining good seasons is something that you have to redefine, and finding coaches capable of that, really, I think the amount of those coaches that exist in maybe hard-to-find places, that those names are largely unknown until they're known. I don't know that anybody really knew much about Kurt Cignetti, and I don't think a ton of people prior to this year knew a lot about Bob Chesney. And we can go on the list of other coaches that are having successes at places from places that you don't really ever remember paying attention to. And that's because in this era of college football, it's possible for a lot of different reasons. But I would ask that question, right? What is it that those schools did or are doing, and what did they do in the interview process that revealed to them this guy, the guy who's currently succeeding in year one, was the right answer? And if we're going to play that out, what is your expectation of a good football coach, a coach that will be here for 7 to 10 years after we hire him? What does that look like anymore? Is that, you know, you make the playoffs 2 out of every 3 years? Is it no worse than an 8-4 season, understanding there may be several 9-3 type seasons, that's just what it is in college football? Certainly that's what it is for most everybody in the SEC, and, you know, to some extent the Big Ten, other than Indiana these days and Ohio State. I'm kind of curious what we want to do in terms of defining our terms. And then I'm suggesting that for those involved in the interview process, maybe they take a look at how these programs that have seemingly hired well, how they went about the process. You know, yeah, you can steal these ideas. There's nothing new under the sun. What was it that peeled back the curtain and made you believe, oh, I want Bob Chesney?
2: Well, this is something that happens in all forms of business. All forms of business is one company will hire somebody else as a consultant because they see, perhaps in a different category, that they found a way to transform themselves and grow. It could be media campaigns that help save a brand. You know, one big one in the last 25 years in American economics would be Domino's Pizza. That thing was dead and buried, and then they came all the way back. And I'm sure the marketing company that was in charge of the, oh, yes, we did, or whatever the hell it was, like, I'm sure that company landed a bunch of accounts because they were able to bring something back from the dead, right? Mm-hmm. In football, in the history of football, you know, it's ballyhooed about in the fictional, based on a real story tale, We Are Marshall, about what Coach Bowden did to help Marshall. In terms of, they were a state rival, but now no longer a threat. Come on into the coach's offices. Let's see if we can help you. To a less dramatic extent, that happens in football all the time. Didn't Willie go to Clemson at some point?
1: Dabo must have been like, "You're of no threat, sir."
2: He was at Oregon, right, at the time, I think, or USF or somewhere else. But like, this happens. There is collaboration, and perhaps there's compensated time, but. What does UCLA care about Florida State? You could call them up and be like, "Hey, how'd you do it?" There's an article recently about James Madison nailing it again, potentially with the Cignetti's successor. Call up James Madison. They're about to change conferences, but they're of no consequence or threat. So what in this process did you unearth that helped you? I mean, Wake Forest wouldn't help you, but maybe somebody doesn't work at Wake Forest anymore that did, and you could call them up and say, "Well, how the hell have you guys done it?"
1: What every is it? Time. You've gotten it right every time.
2: I think on the local side, if you weren't looking for outside help and you're just looking for insights, you have several coaches here within this athletic department that understand what this era is, or understand how to fundraise, and understand that it isn't just so because you're Florida State that people are going to kiss the ring, that you have to go and work for it. So I think you've got resources here within your own athletics portfolio. And then, yes, you've got opportunities to call people throughout the country just to learn a thing or two. For me, if I was sitting in the room, I would have Luke Laux, who may or may not be successful as Florida State's basketball coach in wins and losses, sit there, and I want to hear if he approves the philosophy of the person who's about to walk through that door. Because that Luke's mindset for the era in which we're operating is outstanding, and we need more minds like that in the football room.
1: Well, so it's interesting because, yeah, and we'll see how successful he is or is not, Luke, that is. But one thing we already know he's very successful in doing is raising money. You hear people all the time say things like, "It's really hard to raise money for NIL." And I would tell you that I don't believe that's true. I don't think that's true. I think our basketball coach has been able to raise somewhere in the neighborhood between $8 and $10 million. Well, jeez, at a place like Florida State for basketball, that's a minor miracle. Or it's not. It's simply having the courage to have not only the gumption to ask for the money, but to certainly believe in what it is you're going to do, and to be able to lay bare, while asking for the money, that plan. You have to have people buttoned up who have a real vision and have, they can prove in that interview process that this is meticulous, what they're doing. They have a vision for their success, and they are on the path towards it, and they need your help. And this is how it's going to work. And they have to be able to do that. I mean, look, I think in time here, we're going to win some games. FSU basketball is going to win some games. And if he gets any momentum at all, look out, because Florida State could end up being a very good basketball program again. When I look at coaches, and I guess I'm defining two different things here. Yes, you're going to have a front office that is revamped and modernized and can be malleable with the times, and these are really volatile times in college football. So yes, I'm looking for one guy who is a fundraiser, who can make money, we can throw money at the problem, because that certainly is part of the answer. You got to have a good amount of money above the rev share to be able to field a $40 million+ roster if you want to make the playoffs and compete at a very high level, which we do. So okay, that's got to be part of it. But I also need somebody with like a Freeman-like plan. When you listen to Coach Freeman at Notre Dame, when you listen to that guy talk, you can't – I want to play for him. I can't – you can see where people would want to follow that son of a bitch into action. That dude lives it. Ain't nobody goofing around at his practices. You know there's no nonsense going on at Notre Dame. Now, they may or may not win the national championship, but I have a pretty strong feeling that that thing, that operation is run tight. There is real plans on a daily basis in place. There's not a lot. I don't think it's rah-rah. I think it's get to work. I think it's this is how we function. This is how we operate. This is how we conduct ourselves. This is what we do. You either do that or you're gone. And I want somebody like that. I want to sit across from somebody like that who moves me in that way. That would be part of my interview process too, is somebody who is buttoned up with real vision, lives this. And it can't be platitudes and rhetoric. I have to believe it.
2: Well, and I think that if you're not that person, then you have to have somebody you're walking through the door with who is that person in the operation. So if you're a coach and you know that I'm not the greatest fundraiser in the world, but my general manager is going to be, and you must hire him because we are connected at the hip. We yeah. see the world in a very similar way, but our personalities are very different. And so we need both of us to balance out the entire operation. Or it could be the opposite. I'm the fundraiser, but he's the relentless recruiter. This dude is insane with how he's going to map out all of our processes and our messaging. He puts the binder together. He puts the blueprint together, and we execute that blueprint. Now, you go let me talk to all of our boosters and let me talk to corporate sponsors, and I'm going to kill it there. So I'm going to bring you the money. I'm a pretty good football coach, too. But when it comes to recruiting, that is my blind spot. Not this guy's blind spot. And I'm going to bring in assistant coaches who also are going to live it and breathe it so that I can counter for my deficiencies. I mean, some of that stuff is universal. Dabo knew enough to know what he did not know and what he was not good at 15 years ago. You still need to have foresight like that when you're bringing in the next names underneath you. And I think that's where this is still extremely fascinating. Perhaps in yesteryear, you just hire a coach, and that's the fun of the process as the fan. And then you just, in the mind's eye of most fans, he'll figure it out top to bottom. It's just not the way anymore. Now I'm going to be really fascinated. I think the fan base will be really fascinated in who are the other names he's bringing in. What is the philosophy of the operation? What's the budget going to be for the operation? All these little details, I think, are actually going to get a lot more run than they would have 20 years ago, where people are like, I don't care. We got our guy. We got Nick Saban. We got whoever. They're going to figure it out. I think fans are now down on that little piecemeal level that they're looking for all those little things, down to position coaches, down to general managers, down to 38 mm-hmm. million, 42 million, 45 million. That's going to be the stuff I think that has some juice.
1: It reminds you a little bit of the analytics era. Like, who's down with analytics? Who understands how to use them? You know, what front offices are employing people, these geeks from the Ivy League that can tell you exactly the percentages of an AB 2-2 pitch slider away. He hits it here. He will always hit it here. You know, it's like you need to know those things. And then you also need to know when to back off those things. But you need a guy who's fluent in it, right? And so you're going to want to know, are we forward thinking? Have we modernized the operation, which they admitted they were slow to do? And so we're going to want to hear those things. Like, I think about the reason I brought up Marcus Freeman is everybody, you know, wants a big name. But if you go back to when Marcus Freeman was hired, this is a guy who, if you know, he had a nondescript NFL career. He was a practice squad player only in 2009. He was drafted in the fifth round. Then he goes into coaching pretty immediately in 2010. He's a graduate assistant at Ohio State, where he had played linebacker and was a very good football player in college. He goes and becomes a linebackers coach at Purdue. I'm going to guess that at this time in his career, nobody knew who he was. That's 2013 through 2015. He becomes a co-defensive coordinator in 2016, so he's starting to rise up the ranks. Obviously, they saw something in him. In 2017, he becomes the defensive coordinator for Cincinnati. He's the defensive coordinator at Cincinnati. He's there for 3 years, and he becomes the head coach at Notre Dame, where he's won the Bobby Dodd Coach of the Year. He's won all kinds of awards. Obviously, Notre Dame is a serious contender to not only make the playoffs, but maybe make a run at the national championship. He's 49-12 in his career as a head coach at Notre Dame. And I dare say that only through those interview processes would you have ever figured out. I mean, like, he wasn't a star. This was a linebacker coach / defensive coordinator at Cincinnati that became the head coach at Notre Dame. This is the pool of people that we're going to be choosing from in this era of college football hiring coaches. You're not hiring, as I say, iconoclasts. That you're just not. And I wouldn't want to hire Lane Kiffin. And oh, by the way, I bet you LSU people are probably slightly pissed right about now. I mean, that's, you got two losses. You're staring at least another loss in the face. That means you're borderline in trouble to make the playoffs. And they pay, and that roster is one of the most expensive in all of football. So I'm going to join the ranks of Tom Lang here and say, what are you doing there, Lane?
2: Come on down. But, come on down. The only reason he made the playoffs is because he stumbled into the injury replacement at quarterback.
1: But the point is, you know, you don't have to pay a coach $12 to $15 million. There's only a couple of them that would warrant that kind of money. Anyhow, I don't know that any of them should, but there's only a few names out there that could get that. You could go find the linebacker coach at Cincinnati. And, you know, that's my point. Look, Bob Chesney, we talk about Bob Chesney. I want to go back to him for a second. He was the replacement, right? He went to James Madison and went 9-4 and 12-2 each of the last 2 years and then got that opportunity to go to UCLA where he's 5-0. Go sit down and talk to Bob Chesney. You're not going to get Bob Chesney from UCLA right now. The intention wouldn't be to get Bob Chesney, but I would want to hear what his philosophy is. I'd want to know what he brought to the table at UCLA. I'd want to know how his organization is structured. You know, I would go to these places. I would talk to Kurt Cignetti. I'd want to know how he did what he did at Indiana, because it's unheard of. But he's alive. You can talk to him. Well, he exists.
2: Well, the bridges are burned, but you could just call up Derek Ray and ask him what's going on at UCLA.
1: Considering yeah, you could.
2: That's
1: but
2: where he is.
1: I mean, like, go talk to these people like Freeman, like Chesney, like Cignetti, and these guys that are having success, have been successful, but have put together organizations. Yeah. It may be too early to say that about Chesney. He's 5-0 right now. They got a big win against what I think is a pretty broken down Oregon team right now. They're on their third string quarterback. But I'm just, it's interesting because you do have access. You've seen now sort of a trend where there are guys. Yes, you brought up Wake Forest. I love Dickert. I would think about hiring Dickert. But, you know, if you don't, I'd still talk to him. I'd want to know, mm-hmm. you know, how he yeah. puts together the organization.
2: Every interview is an opportunity to learn something, whether or not you get the job if you're on the one side of it or you hire the person or don't hire the person on the other side of it. You learn something about yourself when you ask interview questions. You learn something about yourself when you answer interview questions. It's an exchange of ideas. The interview process is actually super fun. Because
1: I think so, too.
2: You also get to hear somebody's heartbeat, in a sense, about what they think and whether or not it aligns with the way that your ticker works. And I think that's really cool. And you have resources here existing in Florida State. Like, hey, man, there is a place for Peter Collins and his business expertise to be in that room and to listen and say, this guy is, and when we're talking about the dollars and cents, he's a little bit off there. But our mutual friend, but you're a longtime friend. You're a good friend. Trey Jones has been known. He's got a reputation for fundraising, man, in a college space. I think it's critical for the head coach at Florida State, the next one, to understand that money is not a given. That we're going to give you a roster and you're going to have a lot of cool stuff here at Florida State, but it's not just I show up and therefore it exists. You have to work for it. You have to have a little bit of that pound the pavement attitude to go work. And I think somebody like Coach Jones, I think somebody like Coach Laux would be exceptional to be in there in the room just to hear what that coach has to say, because they are living it in a situation where you're working and having to do a little bit more with less. Until we get out of the ACC, and even if we get into the Power 2 in a nearby date, and it's not full share immediately or whatever it is, because we're paying off Mike, because we're paying off these buildings, you're not going to be operating with the full revenue potential of Florida State for the beginning term of this next guy's contract. So they have to have a little bit of a worldview that mirrors that of some of our other coaches who are doing more with less. I'd love to have them in the room so they can look in the eyes of that particular person and see what they say. Should they be the deciding vote? No. But you have this resource. They're wearing your polo. Use them.
1: I think in doing what we're talking about, where we're talking about these interviews and we're talking about learning from places that seemingly have gotten it right, and this is a very layered thing because I want to also define what I'm going to believe the coach of the future at Florida State responsible for. I'm going to want to discuss what is a good season. What is a good 3-year run? What does a good 5-year run look like? you know, a more realistic approach to what the modern game is, given the way that scheduling has changed, given that I think in due time, hopefully in the very near future, we're going to be in an appreciably more difficult league. So, I mean, if you leave the ACC and you can't even compete there right now, which is the great travesty of which we speak, but when you go to this other league, whether that's the Big Ten or the SEC, it is infinitely harder. And you are going to lose more games. And you're going to have to be buttoned up. But the back to the original point here is, if you talk to a Marcus Freeman and you learn about his organization, and you talk to a Coach Dickert or a Chesney or a Cignetti or whomever, and you learn about their organization, you learn who's where, what they're responsible for, the very act of doing those things, I guarantee you, is going to reveal a through line of success. You're going to find out that there are a number of things that all of those places have in common. And if you're not doing that thing, it's time to implement that. It's time to start doing that thing. If you're going to revamp all of the athletics department and you're going to revamp how this operates, find the most successful athletic departments beyond the money. A lot of them are obviously rooted in money, but not all. Obviously, James Madison has had immense success. So find out what they have in common. Find out the money allocation per segment group on the roster. Find out the commonalities of GM and what their role is. Find out the duties of assistant coaches within the world of recruiting, what the head coach does, fundraising, all of that stuff. I guarantee you, that if you sample 7 very successful programs and very successful coaches, you're going to find some commonalities, and those would be baseline things that you would want to employ in your organization here at Florida State.
2: I totally agree. And the thing about the market and the marketplace of what spending is on certain rosters and positions within a roster, I should say, it's regulating. You know, the only thing that's changing every year is that it's going up, up, and away in terms of cost. And the top line person is resetting the market for the number one quarterback or the number one tackler or the number one edge rusher that appears in the market. But if you're just talking about looking at your top 40 players and your top 22, meaning your starters on offense and defense, like, there's a price point that it kind of lands. It might not be the worst thing in the world to bring somebody into the organization that works for one of those agent companies, WME or whoever else is representing these players, because it's now gotten very professionalized. But go grab an ops person. You know, it's who knows the heartbeat of an organization more than either the receptionist or the bookkeeper of any organization. There might be a lead bookkeeper, a lead receptionist, and a second one. The receptionist is I'm just using for effect. But, like, there are people in the operational scheme of these organizations that they don't have the vice president or executive title. They're waiting for their opportunity. You could pluck one of those people. They walk in like, oh, here's how it is, man. So it's like 9% for this. It's 2.5%
1: yes,
2: for that. And you know how much time you saved? It's like having your own AI bot. There you go. There's one hire. And another one would be the second in command for one of these athletic departments of which you speak that runs it very, very efficiently. Now you bring them in. So you have two minds, one from the seller's community, one from the buyer's community of this process of negotiation. And those two people are now in the building. And that might be something that the head coach brings to the table in an interview. Is like, well, look, here's what I'm going to need in the operation so that I know that I'm informed to make the proper decisions. I also know that these 3 scouts that I couldn't afford where I currently work, we need to get one of those 3. If we can get one of those 3 scouts, like, that's the kind of, I think, detail line item stuff that you want to hear in an interview process.
1: Yeah, and I think what they're probably learning right now, what Peter Collins and President McCullough and others are learning right now, is just how inefficient the operation has been, how woefully behind and antiquated Florida State Athletics has been. Now, you know, again, I could rake them over the coals for that, and we were screaming from the mountaintops 2 years ago about, hey, man, this is pending doom. We're not up to snuff. We're not up to speed. When you hear the rumors, and not just the rumors, later on confirmed allegations of the inefficiencies, how –

0: happened to football players. That's happened to baseball players. That's happened to basketball players. Like, the school, the athletic department, didn't know what they were doing when it came to NIL. So you're going to learn all those things from the places that have been very successful in the NIL world, right? Beyond the rev share. You're going to learn all the little things that it takes to operate a modern athletic department in this process. I hope you learn it rather succinctly and efficiently, and we get to getting here. I'm kind of wondering what we're waiting on, but anyhow, hopefully that all changes starting this Saturday.
1: I think one of the key things is, back in the day, if you hired Urban Meyer at Florida or Ohio State, or Nick Saban at Alabama, or
0: you were going to win, period.
1: You could put down your vigilance, and you could say it's going to work. I mean, this is going to work.
0: Yeah, because they're maniacal, but they're also demigods, and people love them, and they're going to get kids.
1: And of course, I'm looking at the top line people, but even Kirby, even though he wasn't a head coach here, like, man, that's going to work. They're going to be okay. It doesn't end on Sunday if Florida State makes the move. It in some ways, it's only the beginning of this conversation.
0: Yeah, we're ramping it up. Yes.
1: It is a massive domino to fall. It is the statue that is toppling. Like, it's the flag that is changing. Like, okay, that's huge. That is huge. But now what? You know? Lawrence of Arabia, you've got the new council. Can you actually govern this? Or is this all going to break apart at the seams within a couple of meetings and insults are thrown at each other?
0: Yeah, I mean, goodness gracious. Ask the agents, like you were talking about, Tom. I mean, these agents shop their clients all over the country. They interact with these front offices all the time. They know the ones that are proficient. They know the ones that get it. They know the ones that have real budgets and spend real money and also don't waste your time and fly you in for an empty gesture of a third of the cost of the player of what he could get. I mean, that's what we did.
1: Yeah, not all agents are used car salesmen. Right. Now, there's an element of it that is pervasive because, you know, you look at these commission structures in college that are outlandish, and that's one of the good things I think the PCSA would do is regulate that. But there are plenty of professionals in this space, and they will tell you who gets it. They'll answer. They can't wait to tell you who gets it. They're like, oh God, you know who's the easiest to work with? You know, it's not because I always win. It's like they're just, if I have a question, I get an answer. I don't get a song and a dance. These guys, they get it. Oh, that, you know, I'll tell you the other people who get it. They're my competitors, but this other agency, if they represent one of the clients, like, I'm like, damn. If it's this other agency, I know that I'm about to get that client because they're about to screw over their 17-year-old player and that family's going to be pissed off, so I keep calling them. They can't wait to talk about that stuff in network.
0: Yeah, it's all gettable information. That is the good thing that we're talking about here. I hope it's what's going on behind the scenes right now. Jeff Cameron Show, 93.3 Real Talk Radio, War Chant TV.
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5: We have fun all the time with the Jeff Cameron Show PR firm on this program, and Tom and I have run the firm successfully for a very, very long time. And, you know, we get asked sometimes, like, how do you guys always know the right card to play? And I tell people, it's common sense. More times than not, it's common sense. For example, we both think that Mike Elko is a good football coach. He's 3-3 at Texas A&M right now, and we're watching him undo all of the good that reputationally that he had built up before this season. And, you know, a couple things. I probably, now this doesn't fall under PR, but I probably would have told him, you got a quarterback that can't play. You're going to want to change that. That kid can't play. Not even a little bit. Like, he sucks terribly. That's part of it. I would think Mike Elko knows that. I don't know. He keeps running him out there. But the other thing I would tell him is when it goes south because your quarterback can't play and you begin to lose a bunch of games, remember, it's not the fans' fault for caring. It's not the fans' fault for having high expectations. It's not the fans' fault for being upset that they're not any good when they were preseason ranked top 10. It's not the fans' fault that they care passionately about their university, to which they likely give millions of dollars. I know collectively they do. So when you get to the press conference after yet another loss, you may want to swallow those hurt feelings and not lash out at the people that pay your salary, you dumbass. It's just not hard. I don't understand. We're seeing it more and more. Everywhere you look, pushback against passionate fans. It's absurd that they group the lunatic fringe with the entirety of a fan base, but that's what they do. You're always going to deal with the lunatic fringe. I mean, in the sense that occasionally a comment here or there will make its way to you from somebody who's unhinged. Okay. Like, you're a grown-up making millions of dollars. Kind of comes with the territory. That's part of what the money's for. There are high expectations and a lot of pressure. When you're paid that amount of money, everything you do, including what you wear, how you walk, what your wife looks like, do you have pets? What kind of car do you drive? It's all out there for public consumption, and they're going to comment on it. It's part of the deal. And you, what you can never do is get mad at that, because it's why you live in that mansion. It's why your kids, if you don't want them to, will never have to work again. It's part of it, but I watch it every week. It is unbelievable watching Texas A&M and Elko. We've seen Dabo do it countless times now. Every week we get a coach, and we're doing Coach Speak tomorrow. There'll be at least two in Coach Speak that are just ripping the reporter for asking a question about their 98th ranked defense, as if it's an unfair question. They'll get asked, did you ever play? Man, get a grip. It's not the media's fault, and it's not the fans' fault that you suck. Just admit you suck and move it along. Talk about what you're trying to do to fix it. Whatever you have to do, but whatever you do, don't rip fans and don't rip media. It ain't their fault. It's just not. I can't believe how often this is happening, Tom, but as a PR firm, it doesn't take any kind of genius to advise others that it's probably not a good idea to rip the people that buy the tickets to come to your games.
6: Yeah, I think, you know, you could probably do a psychological survey here and a behavior survey, and you'd find a certain worldview leads its way towards this line of thinking. And that would be the worldview of, no, I'm not talking about political leanings. I'm talking about absolutism. Us and them, us against that, us against the world. You're with me or you're against me. And that's too pervasive in our time. You know who got it right is Summerall. Summerall got that question because they were booed before halftime at Ole Miss score game. And he's like, yeah, I'm glad they're mad. I'd rather have fans that are mad and want to win than fans that don't. Okay. Now, you're still staring 4-4 in the face after a 4-0 start at the University of Florida because they've got Texas coming up and Georgia right behind them. And they're 4-2 right now. But good job.
5: They may very well beat Texas again.
6: They could. They could.
5: I mean, I don't think Texas is special in any way, shape, or form.
6: I don't think so either, but if you're capable of getting smoked by South Carolina, you are vulnerable.
5: Oh, no, no. You're definitely, yeah, you're an underdog for a reason. I'm just saying I wouldn't be shocked if they beat Texas.
6: That feels like a race to 20, doesn't it?
5: I would be very shocked if they beat Georgia.
6: Yeah.
5: That's what I mean by those two teams.
6: Oh, 100%. Programs. Hey, you know what? I'm going to revise my stance. I was throwing all sorts of praise at the SEC a few weeks ago, talking about how deep they were. I'm going to revise that stance. I think they're the best conference, but because last year I thought it was much more debatable. It was open for a wider debate. This conference ain't 6-8 teams deep at that level that I thought they were a few weeks ago. If you've got Ole Miss capable of getting smoked by Florida, who's capable of getting destroyed by South Carolina, and you got LSU losing to Kentucky, I mean, what did we watch when we watched LSU and Ole Miss? Now that we look back on that game, is it a battle of two national title juggernauts, or is it something closer to that Texas-Notre Dame game that we were watching some years ago? When we watched Texas at Tennessee, that big noon kickoff in the SEC a few weeks ago, what were we actually watching? Were we watching a top-10 matchup, or were we watching two okay teams, one of which they could probably make the playoff as a wild card?
5: Yeah, I think this is relative, Tom. I think you're right, and I think you're wrong. Because I think Kentucky legitimately would be the second or third best team in the ACC. Maybe the second best team in the SEC. I think their offensive line, which we know is the second highest paid offensive line in the SEC, has a bunch of NFL guys. They can run the ball on almost anybody. They're well coached. I think they would walk. I mean, I know we don't do the comparison to Florida State because everybody beats Florida State. But I think they would come in here and destroy us by 40. And do I think Kentucky's elite? No, but I think they're good, and I think that week to week is the problem. Like, when we get dropped into the SEC, and I talk about the changing mindset, there are years where I am wholeheartedly with you where I say, man, quarterback play in the league is down. They don't have good quarterbacks. But that's not the case this year. I think they have a lot of really good teams, all capable on any given weekend of beating each other. For example, Missouri. Missouri's one of those teams where you play them at the wrong time, and you go up to Missouri, you lose that game very easily.
6: I'm not telling you that these other conferences are replete with as many candidates to fill the void and backfill the playoff as the SEC. I'm not trying to say that. I'm just saying that there are certain years in the NFL where you have a bunch of teams that are 13-win teams. You're like, my God, this is, I mean, and the rest is crap in the league. Mm-hmm. Then there are years where you have a whole bunch of teams that are kind of the same, you know, somewhere between 8 wins and 11 wins, depending upon how the turnover margin works or how their inactives worked in a given week, when they caught some opponent on a Thursday night football game. But there's no team that, you know, there's not a whole bunch of them that are runaway favorites. I think this year is much more back to the pack There's a few candidates that are going to be your number one seeds and your buys if you want to continue the NFL analogy. But there's a whole lot of 10-7 out there in the SEC. That's over 500, sure. But there's not a whole lot of 12 or 13 win teams where you're like, God almighty, this is juggernaut central.
5: That part's fair, but I almost think by definition there can be because they all have to play each other. But, I mean, I would say that, like, look, we both know Georgia and Alabama are very, very good. I think from that point forward, you would be right to say that everybody else is a notch below in all likelihood.
6: Yeah, what we thought, at just the specific game that we watched of Ole Miss and LSU, at the time of kickoff, we're thinking, man. And when the game's over, we're thinking, wow, look at these two spectacular teams. And now you're like, well, good offenses.
5: There's some stuff lacking on those defenses, for sure.
6: Yep, right. I overvalued LSU's defense, personally. And I think we both nailed, obviously, Texas and Tennessee as to what they were going to be before they even kicked off that game. We thought that both of those teams were, that could be a game over 60 minutes where you go, I'm not sure what these teams are. So it's all there that they're better than the competition. They're better than the other conferences. But I think you've got a couple teams that are just tucked away in reserve rather than you've got eight true national title contenders, which is the way it felt at the end of September.
5: Yeah, I don't think that you're right. I don't think there are eight national title contenders there. I think it's the deepest league. And so people are going to accrue losses, and it doesn't mean that the league is, you know, bad. It means it's actually deep. But if you're saying national championship contenders, yes, I think there are fewer than people were talking about 2-3 weeks ago, for sure. I think we've seen some of those teams exposed. It's interesting because, you know, in the National Football League, if you go to the NFL standings right now, I'll play a little game here. Teams that can win the Super Bowl. All right, you ready? Bills, Patriots, Ravens, maybe the Bengals, but I doubt it. AFC South, I think only the Jags could. Maybe I wouldn't put an X through the Texans just yet, even though they're 1-4. The Chiefs can. The Broncos might be able to. That's just the AFC. Everybody else is eliminated. It's interesting. If you look at the NFC, I don't think there's anybody in the NFC East that can. I'm pretty certain nobody in the NFC North can. I don't think any. How about that? There are three teams in the NFC that can win the Super Bowl: the 49ers, Seahawks, and Rams. It's like last year, Tom. There's just three teams. That's it. They're all in the same damn division.
6: No, we talked about that.
5: I can't pick the Vikings because that offense is terrible.
6: Yeah, we talked about that yesterday. If they got a quarterback in Minnesota, maybe. But other than that, it's last year, which is the story of the league, is the NFC West.
5: It's crazy. It's crazy. Jeff Cameron Show, 93.3, Real Talk Radio, War Chant TV. We'll come back, wrap it up.
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7: A former Tallahassee church youth director will not face additional trials over allegations involving four other young men. Terrence Booker was convicted in July of sexually abusing a teenage boy and was sentenced to 55 years in prison earlier this month. On Tuesday, prosecutors dropped the remaining charges, saying they did not want to force the other victims to relive their experiences through additional testimony. Booker was also designated a sexual predator. Leon County commissioners have unanimously approved an 18-month moratorium on large-scale data centers and other large load facilities. The pause stops the county from accepting, reviewing, or approving applications for these projects while officials study their potential impacts. County leaders say the time will allow staff to gather public input and develop possible changes to local planning rules. The moratorium was formally adopted Tuesday night. This is Rachel Linnae with Real Talk 93.3 Local News Update. 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
4: Here's your Tallahassee weather report.
8: We are in the low to mid 80s this midday and will continue to warm into the low 90s by the late afternoon. Skies are sunny still from the morning, but a few more clouds can start to pop up. In fact, the next few days show signs of increased cloud cover. Still, it will be quite sunny until this weekend. A cold front will bring partly cloudy skies, but also strong wind gusts and cooler temperatures. From the ABC 27 First to Know Weather Center, I'm meteorologist Ryan Gold.
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5: Wrapping it up, very nice last night to see, obviously, the Rays get it done. 3-1, scoreless until the bottom of the third when the Rays got runners on the corners, thanks in part to Jose Ramirez failing to cover third base on an infield chopper to short. That allowed a base runner to go from first to third. The Rays always opportunistic in that way. The very next play, he lets one go right through the wickets, gives the Rays a 1-0 lead, and then you get a 2-run single, and thank you very much. And I wish that we could have seen it coming with Freddy Peralta. I just don't know if Tom and I talked about it or not, about, you know, the magic fairy dust that gets put on pitchers that arrive from elsewhere into the Rays organization. No matter what you are, and in the case of Freddy Peralta, Mets fans no doubt remember he wasn't very good. And then he gets traded to the Rays, and he's very, very good. In fact, I saw a stat this morning that said that Freddy Peralta has thrown the fastest pitch, the hardest pitch he's ever thrown as a professional since being in the major leagues with the Rays. He's also thrown the second hardest pitch of his career and the third. Something like 20 of the 32 hardest pitches he's ever thrown in his career have been with the Rays. It's like, what? Are all the other organizations, are they just... Are we all, I mean, the Pirates are included in this. Really, everybody except for maybe the Dodgers and the Braves. I don't know. Is everybody just doing it wrong? The Rays look at a pitcher and they're like, oh, so you got a career 7.58. They tried to make you a closer. You know, we think you can be a stalwart, top of the rotation kind of guy. We'll bring you in on pennies on the dollar and let's just give it a go. Oh, by the way, just... arm slot of a quarter of an inch lower. Next thing you know, look at this. Larry Wilson's out here going 20-2 with a 2.73. Changed his arm slot by a quarter of an inch, and all of a sudden, he's Cy Young. It happens all the time. It's crazy. It's got to be very, really frustrating. Very, very, very frustrating, I would say. As for what we get, MLB probables, right? I probably didn't need to pull that up today because I don't think, do we have it? Do we even have a game? Yeah, we got one. Brewers, Dodgers, Robert Gasser, Blake Snell. That is tonight, 8 o'clock. And the Brewers are on the precipice of becoming America's team because we all know what we don't want to have happen, which is a Dodgers three-peat, especially since we learned about the Dodgers and their ill-gotten gains, damn it. Tomorrow, you'll get Rays, Guardians, Griffin, Jacks, and TBD, followed by Brewers, Dodgers. So we get the 1 o'clock in the afternoon and the 9 o'clock at night, 8 hours apart. I don't like that. Wouldn't do that. Don't think that's ideal, but that's what they'll do tomorrow. When I was a kid... and for you younger viewers, you probably cannot recall such a day, but it was commonplace for World Series games, ALCS, NLCS, playoff games in general, to be on in the middle of the afternoon when we got home from school. You could come home, and there was a game on at 3 o'clock. And hell, it might be in the fifth inning. It was really normal to watch playoff baseball. I'm old enough to remember World Series games on in the afternoon. Now, if you think about that now, that just doesn't happen. It wouldn't happen. Everything is in prime time. Everything's made for television. Everything is about ratings. But the World Series, they're not going to be playing at you know, 2 o'clock in the afternoon on a Wednesday. But they did back in the day. And it's a different time, kids. We would get on our bikes, leave middle school, race over to my buddy Andy's house or my other buddy Trent's house. And we would go in and we would, this is like, I don't think kids do this today. I don't believe that. And it's not like, oh, we're old. I just mean, like, I just don't think the way we consume sports is the same. I don't think, obviously, baseball's popularity is not what it used to be either, although they've seen a resurgence. But we would literally race home to get it back in time from school just to see playoff baseball. And we would gather around that little, you know, 26-inch television or whatever and watch as many innings as possible before we had to go home. And I don't know if anybody listening to this, if you're under the age of, I don't know, I mean, 50, did that ever happen with you? Under the age of 40, did that ever happen with you guys? I mean, did you ever race home to watch? I would guess not. I would think that that's not something that ever happened. And I do wonder, because I was watching the Tyson documentary on Netflix, and they were talking about an era, a bygone era, obviously, the rise of Mike Tyson. And they were discussing how boxing was on the nightly news and on all the morning shows, and how they were showing clips of Good Morning America, where he was not even the heavyweight champion yet, and he was on the rise. And they would lead their sports coverage with an up-and-coming boxer. It does change, and that leads me to the point, I wonder, like, are we going to live long enough where football is not king? It's hard to envision it now. I'm sure people back in the 30s and 40s didn't think it would ever be possible that baseball wouldn't be king. I mean, hell, if you go back before that, there was a time where actual bicycle riding, like bicycle races, were the thing. So even though we sit here today and say there's no way that the way we consume football is going to change all that much, I don't know. I've wondered for some time whether or not we're going to get to that place with college football. And if they don't get things fixed in college football, at some point everybody just watches pro football and the college ratings will finally dip. All right, we're back with you tomorrow. Redemption Thursday. We're on a roll. Make sure you're with us. Thanks for listening, everybody. We appreciate you very, very much. Peace.
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18: Breaking news this hour at Town Hall. I'm Bob Agnew in Washington. President Trump on the campaign trail today in 2 states.
19: Trump will start the day in Las Vegas before heading to Arizona for a rally in Bullhead City to promote GOP governor candidate Andy Biggs. The president will then head to Montana for a rally with congressional candidate Aaron Flint. Trump also plans to hold rallies in Kentucky, Kansas, and North Carolina ahead of the midterm elections. I'm Monica Nelson.
18: The president told a crowd in Wasilla, Alaska last night, if Democrats are successful in the midterms, their state is in real trouble.
20: They will destroy everything that we built. We've built something in Alaska as an example that's nobody's ever seen anything like it. They will destroy it. They will terminate it. They'll terminate all the jobs, all the oil deals, all the everything that we've made. We've done things. I've done more for this state than any other state in the union.
18: Bank of America is being hit with $1 billion in penalties over alleged money laundering.
21: Treasury says the fines stem from the bank's failure to report over $5 billion in suspicious transactions, including some that were indicative of Chinese money laundering networks. The fine comes days after American Express was hit with a $350 million penalty over similar allegations. I'm Mark Mayfield.
18: New inflation numbers are out and have come in hotter than anticipated. The consumer price index for September was up by to a 12-month rate of 3.7%, and that is more than analysts were expecting. The Supreme Court considering a challenge to a nearly 40-year-old privacy law.
22: Justices heard arguments Wednesday in a dispute over whether the Video Privacy Protection Act of 1988 applies to subscriptions to any company's online products or just its audiovisual ones. The claims were made by a subscriber to a Paramount Global-owned sports website who says he was tracked in violation of the law that prevents video rental records from being public. I'm at Matt and Sen.
18: More of these stories at townhall.com.
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5: College football coming up on Saturday. Florida State heading down south to take on the Miami Hurricanes. It's an ACC matchup for the Noles, who are 3-3 after a loss to Louisville. The Hurricanes 5-0. They have the number one scoring offense in the nation, as well as the top scoring defense. The Florida Gators are out of the AP Top 25 with back-to-back losses to Missouri and South Carolina. Gators head to Austin to take on number 7 Texas, sitting at 4-2. NASCAR will be heading to Phoenix Sunday, racing the Freeway Insurance 5.
0: 500. They will go 312 laps around the one-mile oval. With four races left in the postseason, Kyle Larson is a 49-point lead over Denny Hamlin. And the Jacksonville Jaguars will host Houston in Week 6 in London. The Jags are 4-1. 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I'm Tony DeZiri, Real Talk 93.3.
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28: Ed Dean Radio Show. Good to have everybody with us. Caitlin Colgate, social media content creator on Meta. I'm going to get to David Williams here from the Taxpayers Protection Alliance. A lot of stuff to talk about. We were talking about the housing market, yeah, which we're going to get into coming up here in a few moments. The housing market's actually getting worse. Numbers are coming out. I know other numbers are expected out this week and stuff like that. But it is the worst sales, excluding COVID, over the last 12 years. Mm-hmm. And then the housing cost and something we were talking about. Caitlin was telling me about a friend who's just, okay, here's the price. Mm-hmm. And then you're going back in on closing cost. Oh, it's another how many thousands? And by the way, there are more people getting out of contracts. Mm-hmm. And this, by the way, this is going back to the days of COVID. Yeah. So people are not happy with all the costs. But anyway, we'll get into that. Some of the other big stories we are covering today. The support, and I like this. I love tradition, Caitlin. I love Americana. But the idea of tradition of where you have to have a college degree in order to make it for life, the numbers. Now, I know it seems like we've been talking about this quite a bit, and as we should. The even among Democrats, those that love higher ed and believe that in order to get somewhere in life is to get a college degree, that number isn't dropping. It is dropping way, way mm-hmm. down. And I like this. It shows that I don't think you need all of these college degrees and all of the education in order to make it in life. So we'll get into that story coming up here in just a little bit. The socialism, are we addressing it? I don't hear a lot of it. I hear a Medicare for all, but that's a given. I think everybody knows it. More that the government gets involved in your health care is bad. But what issues are maybe we not conversing about when it comes to the ideas of socialism? We'll get into all of that. New spin by those on my side on the Iran war. And I got to admit, it's pretty good. Usually the left got the great spin out there, but our side has it as well. So, but a lot of stuff to cover. top of the hour. Let's get to it. You're going to be hearing about this for the next 3 weeks. The polling, the back and forth, who's predicted the win, who may not. Fox News' John Roberts, the latest Fox News power rankings based on polling, based on other numbers out there, shows that they still believe that the Democrats will take over the House. On the Senate side, it was leaning, well, the Senate side, it's leaning Democrat one day, then kind of leaning the Republican. They say it is a toss-up here.
7: The latest Fox News power rankings predict the Democrats will take control of the House. It is the first such forecast this cycle. Key factors include President Trump's low approval rating and the Democratic lead on the generic ballot. In the Senate, Republicans have more paths to hold on to their majority. The Senate, still a toss-up, with Democrats and Republicans taking 47 seats apiece.
28: All right, David Williams, what does your power ranking say this week?
8: Boy, my power ranking says that the House is pretty much gone for the Republicans. don't blame President Trump. Blame yourselves, Republicans in the House, because you didn't do anything the past 2 years. You did not push back on tariffs. You did not address affordability concerns.
28: Good
8: so
28: point.
8: There's a lot of temptation to blame President Trump, but I'm sorry. This is House Republicans. You had an opportunity to do a lot, and you did nothing.
28: I think there's a lot to go around on my side. I got to tell you something. Nothing against David may be right. I was one of these, and I'm still sitting here going, okay, I think David is correct. I know we've talked about it. I still think the Dems are going to pick up seats. But even with the redistricting, I don't know if that's still going to sell because not every state was able to get the redistricting done. Florida, I don't know what's going to end up happening. There's still a chance that something may happen. I've just seen numbers have changed. I would agree with David. I don't think it, I've said this before. If the Dems weren't running into the crazies, they would pick up about 30 seats like they did 2018 with the first Trump White House midterm.
9: Yeah, no, I completely agree. I will disagree just a tad. I'm leaning towards we've lost the House, but I think there is still maybe a chance we keep it. Maybe very, very, very tight margins, tight races.
28: I'm one of those, I'm not writing off everything.
9: But I'm not, I'm not jumping on the bandwagon. It's gone.
28: One of the things about this show that many of you, you know, despite some of our criticism, not all, but some of the criticism with the White House, and knows what David just brought up, it's I'm not writing off everything just because I want to see what's going on, like with the crazies.
9: But I'm not like Mike Johnson optimism, okay?
28: Oh, I heard a clip my word. Heaven bless that guy.
9: And I don't know where he's getting it from. God bless him, because he is digging deep for it.
28: Yeah.
9: Okay. I'm not there.
28: He could bury his neck up deep in the sand, and he's like, nah, I'm getting out. It's not happening. I got to hand his optimism. So, well, the war in Iran is certainly an interesting discussion. I think that the messaging really hasn't been there to talk about it. I know the president's out there. Some people are saying, hey, it's well worth paying higher gasoline prices. I don't think that sells anymore to inform Iran, you know, what we're told is enough for them to have a nuke. But there was a new spin. Fox News' Jesse Waters had Jessica Tarlov. Now, Jessica Tarlov is the lone Democrat on Fox News The Five. And this was a very fun, it was a very short exchange, but Waters is out there now saying that, you know, hey, even though the war, blah, blah, blah, blah, blah, look at it in the positive way. For those of you that have a 401k or maybe a Roth, your numbers are going up because oil companies are making more money, which is good for your 401k. Here's the clip, clip number three.
10: She's going to say, you know, you pay more for energy, but all of those big oil companies, they are making so much money, your 401k is going up so high, it's much more than what you're paying in gas prices.
11: I'm usually the first person to say that Jesse should be the spokesperson for the administration, but going with the war in Iran went great because the oil companies are making more money.
28: I got to admit, that's kind of funny, Caitlin. I mean, it's a good spin, but here's the problem. I'm in the market. I know, David, I know you are. I mean, I have a Roth. I have investments, but there's like 40%+, unfortunately, of Americans that are not in the market. Mm-hmm. And when they're hitting directly with $4+ a gallon, they're paying more to other areas because of high cost of diesel and their health care is not going down. That part about the 401k kind of a little bit mute because they can't touch their 401k, nor should they. So it's a good spin by Jesse. I don't think it's a real good spin overall for voters out there.
9: No, I think he's really trying to.
28: He's reaching.
9: I was just about to say, because he, and I guess it is a valid point, but like you said, so many people aren't in the market.
28: Right.
9: Even if you're in the market, like, I'm not even thinking about that right now. And
28: right,
9: I have one. So I'm really concerned that when I was driving down the road today,
28: right,
9: gas prices were up again.
12: Yeah.
9: I mean, last couple of days was like 3-something and back to 4.29.
12: Right. I'm
9: like,
12: I mean, David, that's like saying, you know, hey, well, we know Biden's spending more money, but that dividend, coming from Biden, I mean, that's going to put more money in your pocket. I mean, it doesn't sell.
8: No, it doesn't. And the problem is the 401k is future money.
12: Right.
8: And the gas prices are today's money and what you're paying today. And listen, I am thrilled that the market is doing well. And more people should be invested in the market. And don't do it for political reasons.
12: Yeah.
8: So many people invest because they think that Obama was a horrible president. Biden was a horrible president. I'm taking my money out.
12: No,
8: don't do that.
12: That's the best
8: time.
12: Keep
8: it in. It's going to grow. You're going to make money. But again, Jesse, interesting spin.
12: It is a good spin.
8: Yeah.
12: I like spin like that. Kevin Hassett is a White House economist. He was on with Fox Business Network. And Dagan McDowell, everybody knows, Dagan's one of my heroes. I love her. One of the best free market conservatives out there who covers the markets. She had Kevin Hassett from the White House, and she asked a blunt question. She goes, if the economy is so good, why is it that we're $2 trillion in the deficit? Kevin Hassett kind of gave a word salad. Listen to the question, listen to the response.
13: The economy is so strong. Why the heck did the federal government run a $2 trillion deficit in the fiscal year that just ended?
14: Right. Well, that's something that obviously, you know, we're hoping for a lot more help from Congress and that we have actually reduced government employment by about 300,000 workers, 330,000. And that's about $500 billion reduction in government spending over the next 10 years. But, you know, President Trump is very, very active in helping us think about what are the next steps to get the budget under control. But of course, that's going to take Congress.
12: Well, you know, that's kind of it's a pretty good word salad compared to what I've heard before. He does have a point, Congress, but a lot of it can come from the White House. I mean, their budgets aren't that small. They've actually gotten larger. He's got a point. You know, we spent quite a few billion to get those people out. It wasn't like we fired them all, but overall, it will save money. He's right on that. But that's not reducing the deficit. I thought the answer could have been a little bit, you know what? Here's the problem, David. They can't really defend, you know, giving a proper answer because all of their budgets. I mean, even the shutdown of the Federal Department of Education, which I support the White House on, that even got a big boost in last year's budget.
8: There's no defending this. There's no defending a $2 trillion deficit. Right. Whether you're the president, whether you're Congress, no one can defend that. And the administration talks about the economy, you know, going and it's really strong. Then where's the revenue from that strong economy? And why is it a $2 trillion deficit? And the president needs to take a lead on this. And they keep on pointing fingers at each other. You know, the president points fingers at the Congress, and then you have the administration and, you know, Congress saying, well, you know, we need more leadership from the president. Stop pointing fingers and do something about this.
12: The conversation about socialism, Caitlin, I think is worthwhile. I don't think we've had a real good conversation. I think when you look at the topic of Medicare for all, we've been down that road. We know that the extra 40, 50, 60, and that could be lighter number of what they want to spend over how many years. It doesn't really project a much better run health care. They keep thinking throwing more money at the system is there. Marcus Lemonis, who's a multimillionaire business owner. I love this guy. He is on the Fox Business Network. He says, we've got to address it. It's great to talk about this, talk about that, because it's like we're tone deaf. Nobody seems, you know, sound bites are great, but it's something that's got to be discussed.
15: We think spending is out of control. We think spending is what's causing the deficit to spin out of control. How do you actually just say, I didn't expect this to happen, and I'm going to make some change of some kind, as opposed to just saying, like, everything is wonderful? It's not wonderful, which is I would make some other significant modification to the way that I was running things to be able to tell people I'm acknowledging that there's a problem. And I think the challenge for people, particularly young people who are getting attracted to socialism for some crazy reason, are nobody's acknowledging that there's a problem. It makes us feel like there's tone deafness in the room. You can stick to Iran, you can stick to reshoring manufacturing, and you can say we have a spending problem. Something has to be addressed around cash.
12: Yeah, something has. You know, I remember when Obama lost. It was kind of like, I mean, he got to give the guy credit, which I wouldn't do anything for him for credit wise. But he says, hey, he goes, our message just didn't seem to come across after blaming Bush for 2 years. What are we doing? We're blaming Biden. Everything is blaming Biden. And if somebody put up on, I think it was the Cato Institute, which is one of my favorite groups, somebody put up in a poll, you can't sit back and say, hey, I'm taking credit when things are great, and when things go south, we're continuing to blame Biden. Now, this is a conversation I think all the White House has to say. So, listen, guys, ever since COVID, this is what's been happening. Mm-hmm. We've got problems here. We're moving in the right direction. That's how I would spin. I keep thinking the whole blame thing here, Caitlin, when you address all of this, just doesn't work. Address the problem.
9: Yeah, you have two options in government. You can take accountability or you can blame. This administration has put the blame game every single time there's an issue. I believe if the White House and the Senate and the House just say, hey, this is what we're doing, this is what we're facing as a country. Right. This is plan A, this is plan B, this is plan C. And just takes accountability, I think that would really resonate with people.
12: Yeah, here's a good clip. Brian Brenberg, who's an economist on the Fox Business Network, says, and I agree, you start talking about math, you start talking about numbers, believe it or not, you don't have to try to take a conservative position. Just say, guys, tell me where your costs have gone down every time the government has gotten involved. Because you can sit back and say, well, hey, it went down with my health care. It went down. No. It went up for somebody else. Listen to what Brenberg says here.
16: I think people feel like inflation is theft, and it is, and they're mad about that. And I think it's good for the American voter to hate it when the government steals from them through inflation. But if you look at the areas that have gotten the most worse, they're areas where the government is most involved. You talk about health care, you talk about education, that's where the price increases are gargantuan. And every time you look at those sectors, what you find is a government who meddled, that was going to make things better for you, and what it ended up doing is making life more expensive.
12: You know, it kind of writes the script for yourself, David. I mean, if you wanted to talk about elderly people, who, by the way, are these Democrats, they don't have a problem with socialism. It's not all a bunch of young people. I think the great argument is to say, okay, government gets a little bit more in your health care. We understand with the private sector, we want claims to be paid. We don't want to have to go through some sort of an insurance adjuster once you pay a premium in order to get your medicine. Nobody likes that, and I get it. You paid for a product, you should be able to get it without waiting so long. I think the argument for those that are older on the issue of socialism is a great example. When the government gets involved in your retirement, when the government gets involved in your health care, are your costs going up? No. And I think the other outlay is when you look at talk about young people that all want their student loans paid off, yet you're paying for more. Why? Because we got more government involved here. David, I think it's a win to talk about this from my side.
8: No, it absolutely is. But the problem is that we don't talk about this enough and the consequences. I saw a poll yesterday that 43% of people polled say that they want Medicare for all.
9: Oh, my gosh.
8: My goodness. That is an
9: because they don't understand
8: thing.
9: It.
12: Well,
8: exactly.
12: Yeah.
9: They don't
8: exactly.
9: understand it. Like, I'm on social. I mean, it's the closest. You know,
12: right.
9: I have TRICARE and VA care. So,
12: right.
9: like, this is the closest thing to socialized medicine you can get in this country.
12: Think about this. Think about it for a second, David. So, believe it or not, once you get the private sector, things can run much better. Now, I understand, unfortunately, the government's going to be involved. But when you had the Obamacare and what. Whether many of you say this was done by design, okay, let's say it was. Let's say it wasn't. But having said all that, is that the big companies are still involved. So the government gets involved, mm-hmm. makes the big companies really look bad, and then they come back and say, well, see, we still got the private sector involved. It's almost like it's a big setup. The private sector's involved, so now we need more of a government takeover.
9: Yeah, and so if you look at VA care, now when they had community care come in, that is getting the private sector involved, right?
12: Okay.
9: And so that's so, like, say if the VA is busy, you can go see a chiropractor.
12: Correct.
9: Out of that.
12: Right.
9: So and sometimes, though, that could be 6 to 8 weeks getting into that private care because they can only take so many of what the VA.
12: How much is it if you had to wait for the VA? Is it 6 to 8 weeks?
9: So that's a shorter. You go to community care when it's going to be a shorter time period than going to VA. So another thing that people don't realize about the VA is only roughly 10% of veterans that are eligible actually go to VA care, and that's probably a high number right now. So you're talking 10%.
12: Hold on, they prefer the private sector, don't they?
9: You
12: just said 10%.
9: Yeah, I think some don't need it. Some prefer the private sector. There's a lot of variables that go into it. But okay, you're saying only 10% of eligible people go to the VA for care. And now we want Medicare for all, and we're talking about wait times. 6 to 8 week wait times, those are going to be 6 to 8 month wait times when everybody in America is on the same health care plan.
12: See, you explained it better than probably a lot of us could.
9: Because I understand it. I've lived it.
12: Right.
9: And
12: I
9: so
12: know.
9: Now, and I'm blessed because I have, you know, I can be seen on base, I can be seen in private, I can, you know, there's just, And that's not going to be even right. possible for everybody in America.
12: And you can be seen on TV, like at Florida Daily TV, yeah. and you can see on the radio show as well. So, all right, coming up next.
9: Go to all my socials.
12: Yeah, I know. Coming up next, I want to talk, maybe we'll get into the housing market. 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Probably should as well, all the wasteful amount of money. We'll get to all of this coming up next right here on the Ed Dean Radio Show.
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12: Some of the big stuff we've got out this week at the publication, but also at the Florida Daily Show. Angie Nixon, who is running, Angie is just entertaining. She's far left. She wouldn't get my vote on a cold day in August, okay?
9: No way.
12: But she owns a bookstore.
9: I know.
28: Wait, how does a Democrat Socialist of America... Wait, isn't that an oxymoron? She owns a bookstore, but she thinks... You always get the attitude that...
9: Books for all. Yeah, I don't know. Except books, like books that we don't like.
28: Yeah. Like, wait, you're a Democrat Socialist, but you own your own company.
9: And, like, you know, no history books.
28: Yeah. No, they're history. They're just civil rights of...
9: Oh, yes,
28: liberals out there. But anyway,
9: they wrote their own history.
28: So Angie Nixon, I guess last week, I was going to go to the event. She had her biggest issue was about book bans. I'm like, really? And this is still an issue? I don't even bring this up as an issue. And I guess evidently a few people that don't like her showed up and asked her about certain questions about that. But Angie's entertaining.
9: Oh, 100. I would die to have her on the radio show. Yes. I would not vote for her, but I would go to her events.
28: Yeah. I would go to the events just. No, she just seems. I wonder.
9: Get matching blowhorns.
28: Yeah, the bullhorns. Like, never mind. So anyway, I was going to do my impersonation of Angie Nixon with the bullhorn. But anyway, you can watch all of this. Yeah, it's a pretty good story. She wants to ban books. Mm-hmm. I'm like, guys, is this really an issue out there? Yeah. I don't get it. I don't know how to see how you cross voters over by talking about these book bans that have taken place in school. So anyway, you can see all of this at the Florida Daily Show at floridadaily.com. As I said, you got the events calendar page that's up. You can go read about what

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1: With SRN News, I'm Bob Agnew in Washington. President Trump on the campaign trail once again today, first in Arizona, then he'll be moving on to Montana. New inflation numbers are out and have come on hotter than anticipated. The consumer price index for September rose to a 12-month rate of 3.7%. Wall Street analysts had expected it to come in a little lower at 3.6. Soaring energy prices, not surprisingly to many drivers, are the main reason for the inflation uptick. Gasoline prices up by 9.1% of their value. Also at SRNnews.com, a federal judge has extended an order giving three news organizations access to the White House. In a ruling late Tuesday, the judge again blocked President Trump's ban on CNN, MS Now, and Politico. A losing session on Wall Street across the board at the closing bell. The Dow was off by 48 points, the NASDAQ down 500.
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2: A buildup of combustible gas has caused the explosion that damaged a downtown Tallahassee roadway last week. According to a new report from the city, the incident began October 6th with an underground electrical fault beneath Calhoun Street. Burning insulation from the damaged cables produced gases that accumulated underground and eventually caused the explosion. The report points to nearby road construction as a possible contributing factor. Temporary steel plates and asphalt have been placed over manholes during the Florida Department of Transportation's resurfacing project. Those coverings may have prevented the gases from escaping, allowing pressure to build. The explosion caused significant damage along South Monroe Street and led to road closures and disruptions to county services. The city has hired an independent engineering firm to review the findings and evaluate other potential contributing factors. The review is expected to help determine what steps may be needed to prevent a similar incident. This is Rachel Lanay with Real Talk 93.3 Local News Update, brought to you by Macklemore Systems, Tallahassee's go-to Mac store. 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
0: Here's your Tallahassee weather report.
3: We are in the low to mid 80s this midday and will continue to warm into the low 90s by the late afternoon. Skies are sunny still from the morning, but a few more clouds can start to pop up. In fact, the next few days show signs of increased cloud cover. Still, it will be quite sunny until this weekend. A cold front will bring partly cloudy skies, but also strong wind gusts and cooler temperatures. From the ABC 27 First to Know Weather Center, I'm meteorologist Ryan Gold.
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8: Well, I love talking about the economy. The housing market has just gotten worse.
9: So bad.
8: Fox Business Network, Taylor Riggs. Even if you took out COVID, it's gotten way worse. Here we go. How bad has it gotten? It's the worst housing sales going back for almost 12 years.
10: Some Redfin data, pending home sales fell to a 12-year low, excluding COVID.

0: One out of five are starting to cut their prices, and 14.5% of deals started to fall through.
1: Wait, David, Caitlin didn't like to hear that cutting prices after she's about ready to close out her house here. So, you know, David, this is a Caitlin and myself.
2: They did cut price $40,000, so.
1: Good for you, man. You were Scottish. You negotiated them down like we would have. So this is something for the audience out there. I've always pointed this, made this point, not to sound redundant. This goes back all from COVID. Mm-hmm. Stemming from Trump into Biden, that costs got so high. And when the bank says, and you got a budget, your budget is, I do not want to dip any more into the cash that I have because I've got to pay for bills, retirement, medical, whatever. I've got to pay student loans. So you say, I've got an extra $10,000 to put down on top of the other down payment. Then the lender says, here is the finite amount of money. And then when costs, whether it's higher tariffs or supply shortages from COVID, they come in and go, well, David, costs have actually gone up by 10 to 15. Let's say it's 5 to 8,000. And by the way, you heard what Taylor Rigg said from the Fox Business Network. People are getting out of their contracts. Everybody laughs when I say this. But David, I've said this seems for years. If you've got budgeted everything ready to go and the lender comes out and says, or the contractor, oh, by the way, we're going to need another $5,000, $6,000, $7,000. Mm-hmm. I've seen people sit back and that's a make it or break it. This is the worst housing market that they've seen for sales in the last 12 years. And when you hear about not people that can't afford it, but people that are dropping their contracts because they can't afford it.
3: Yeah, and that's concerning, people dropping their contracts. And I think it's just the economic uncertainty that we're living in right now. And Caitlin, you know this, the complexity of buying a house is the paperwork. Oh my gosh, it takes hours to sign paperwork. And it's a lot of the fees go to the government.
2: Yeah.
3: You talk about thousands of dollars and people, what am I getting out of this? I'm getting paperwork. Mm-hmm. And more government intrusion into a private transaction.
1: Yeah, it's not fees. It turns into people can afford an extra $5 on a bid on eBay. Mm-hmm. But, you know, some people are like, I'm not paying, it's not worth it, but it's $5, you think about it. When you talk about $5,000 to $7,000, I've seen...
4: That's on top of everything else.
1: It's make or break.
4: 100%. That's on top of your down payment, your closing costs, if you need stuff to move in, getting all your utilities set up. In the last few days, I have been told it's going to be an additional $5,000 to $6,000, and they're trying to figure that out right now. But even in governmental fees, I was going through the line item last night.
1: Right.
4: Governmental fees, this is not a new home, we're around $4,000 alone.
1: Mm.
4: And so,
1: can you imagine if we're building a new home?
4: With
1: all the regulations out there.
4: 30% of new homes fees are government regulation fees. And so, when we tell people, oh, let's buy homes, but what? 25 to 45 year old has an extra $20,000-$30,000 sitting in their bank account.
1: I did.
4: To get
1: but anyway,
4: into.
1: I'm joking.
4: Well, you're Ed Dean, so you know what I mean.
1: Let me ask a question. Follow me for a second. Mm-hmm. For those of you that are in the financial world, you'll probably understand this as well. Let me try to use a EV. Remember the rebates, David, for the EV?
3: They said,
1: we're going to give you $7,500, and all we said was, well, that's just going to jack up the cost of the car because the owner is, or the manufacturer and the car salesperson and the owner of the dealership still going to make their money. You get what I'm saying? Think about this for a second. If we could eliminate, which I think is a good thing to do, if we could eliminate, let's say out of a medium income home, let's say $300,000 to $400,000, depending on where you live. Okay, that's the point. Let's say you could save $20,000 to $30,000 on regulations. In the real world, in the Milton Friedman world, which I subscribe to, that would move the market where people go, I've got an extra $30,000 to $40,000 I don't have to pay into a home. Here's the question. Would that actually move the market, or would the owner of the house sit back and say, well, hey, we're going to, let's add on an extra $30,000 to $40,000, see how much more money we can make? Would it be a wash, or do you think that savings would actually be passed on to the homeowner who, or the consumer who's looking to buy a home? Does that make sense?
4: Well, yeah, but they can only sell the home for so much. But David,
1: you get the point. You're like, if your home is over $500,000, you got to pay, if you're a married couple, you got to pay a capital gains tax.
4: Mm-hmm.
1: So many homeowners include that cost so they don't have to eat it. But if you didn't have the capital gains tax, I mean, I think in one way you could pass that savings on to somebody as well. But I don't know, maybe I'm off. I just think sometimes if you can save $30,000 to $40,000, that savings would be passed on to the purchaser. Or do you think some people sit back and go, well, I can go ahead and jack it up into $30,000 to $40,000?
3: No, listen, I think any savings is what you're trying to obtain, right? And $30,000, $40,000 is a lot of money. Mm-hmm. And right now, there's just so much bureaucracy and red tape involved in this is that we want to give people incentive. 7% interest rates, not an incentive. An economy that's struggling, not an incentive. And that's the problem, is that people are looking at their bottom lines here going, I would love to, you know, upgrade or move, but they just don't want the hassle of it and the expense. And absolutely. So, and listen, putting $20,000 or $30,000 back into a house, I mean, that helps the economy also.
1: Yeah. We have a story out of FloridaDaily.com this week, and this goes back to Obama when we had the stimulus. And so in order to justify the amount of money these cities got, they started building things they didn't need. Like, you remember the Sarah Palin, the bridge to nowhere she campaigned on? We have bike paths to nowhere. And we got a big story where builders, like, it's not just in Jacksonville. I'm talking South Florida, big cities in Central Florida. So, Caitlin, the builders that we've interviewed have said, We're trying to build affordable homes for people. Mm-hmm. So the city comes in, says, we want you to build affordable homes, try to give us some tax breaks. And then when we get this home, they're asking us to build bike paths where to nowhere, but they're asking us to build the bike paths for everybody else that's already lived there for years, going, well, wait a second, we're building the home for this homeowner, but you're asking us to spend more money for everybody else. So we got to pass that burden cost on the people like you, Caitlin, who's buying a home, and that jacks up the cost another $10,000-$15,000.
4: You know,
1: it's ridiculous.
4: I do love a good bike run path, though.
1: Not this type of bike. You're not jogging on your own bike path. You're going to the Emerald Trail or down to the park something.
4: Okay, first of all, the Emerald Trail is a trail to nowhere.
1: That's
4: because
1: true.
4: It's not even...
1: No, it's actually, we just see where it goes. Sometimes you wish you would never go nowhere.
4: I ran the Emerald Trail a few weeks ago for their 10K, and then they just kind of take you off the side road.
1: But you just
4: ran around a building.
1: But you get what I'm saying is that these developers are passing that. You're paying for it.
4: I get it.
1: They're building the home for you. Nobody else is paying for it.
4: In some areas have made the housing market worse because the developers can eat some of the cost. The developers can get
1: Why should they eat the cost?
4: I'm not saying they should. I'm saying they are eating the cost because they want to get these houses sold, whereas a private seller can't eat a bunch of closing costs.
1: They'll eat some of the cost. I would agree with you.
4: So they're making it... Some areas... So they're facing a lot. There's just a lot of different things different markets are facing. It's a tough housing market.
1: You bring up a good point. It is tough. I mean, David, you still got what's going on with the, and of course, diesel and oil costs affect everything. We've got tariffs going on with Canada. We'll re-import a lot of our lumber out there
4: and
1: as well.
4: And carpet, apparently.
1: Carpet as well.
4: That it's going to be more expensive to get carpet
1: Cities out there that are jacking up everybody's building cost their impact fees. I mean, no wonder the housing market is dying off. I mean, that's not dead. Okay, the housing market is very slow.
3: Mm-hmm. Well, and Ed, let's not forget about property taxes.
4: Oh, geez. Oh my goodness.
1: Good point.
4: We're still a no
3: part of this
4: on
3: discussion,
4: three.
3: Right?
1: Right.
3: Is people are deciding where to live based upon the property
1: taxes. They're military, that's right.
4: True.
3: So you have to take that into account. And unless I know Florida, that's a big debate right now. Eliminating property taxes, at least lower them. My goodness. That gives you a competitive advantage in a housing market as lower
1: property
3: taxes.
1: That's a good point. Yeah, that's a good point.
4: Yes and no. Not, I agree.
1: City versus city it would.
4: Exactly, but also this way they're doing it. We have an out-of-control spending problem in some cities that's not...
1: You know what they're talking about? I've got Doug Wheeler coming on a little bit from James Madison Institute. They've got a brilliant idea. It's put a levy cap.
4: Mm-hmm.
1: That would be the right way to go. Yeah. And I've said 1,000 times, if this is not the right property tax debate... To go on this hill, I'd wait 2 more years.
4: Yeah, we need property tax relief. You know, that's not what I'm preaching.
1: By the way, just because it's not going to get 60%, it's still 55%+. That's still a huge number.
4: Absolutely.
1: And elected officials know this. Do not write this off if it doesn't get 60%. No, that's the threshold of making a constitutional amendment.
4: Yeah.
1: This would pass with 50%. So, David Williams from the Taxpayers Protection Line. David, as always, we never get to all the issues we want to talk about, but it's always good stuff that we do talk about. Thanks for coming on today, brother.
3: Thanks, Ed.
1: Yeah,
3: thanks,
1: man. 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
8: 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You ready?
9: I wake up every day. Miami has the Dolphins, the greatest football team. And I hope and I pray. And I look at other fans, but we look at each other with that look like, oh gosh, not another one. The patience I'm supposed to have as a fan watching this team be almost worse than the New York Jets. We have people that can't block out of a paper bag.
10: Hey brother, can I get that smash?
9: I should seriously just go ahead and start running again and try myself. I think I can do better. As a matter of fact, I know I can. We'll probably beat the Jets once, Eddie, because they are just as bad as we are. If there's ever Eddie. A chance to change teams, now would be the time.
10: I've lost them.
9: But it's aqua and orange all the way, man. We just, I can't do it. I'm gonna cry. What happened to Dan and Joe and Tom?
10: The ravages of time.
9: We're just getting worse. We stopped practice because
10: just let them keep talking. Hayden, I'll take a smash.
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1: Well, I don't always seem to get enough time. I mean, I can have him on for an hour, but Max Stone's back on with us today. And many of you have known about him. You've seen his work. And if you haven't, OMG.

0: It is back to back. Ed, thanks for having me on. I have a book called Cypress, The Last Old Growth Swamps that has just come out. It is a documentation of the 10 to 12,000 acres that are left of virgin wetland forests left in the United States out of the 40 million acres that once dominated the southeastern U.S. And so it's a real deep dive into these national treasures, one of which is in the Everglades in Corkscrew Swamp owned by National Audubon Society. Wow. It's a really fun passion project. And the other book is called American Amazon, and it is a companion book to that. It's a companion book to the our upcoming IMAX film that's going to premiere November 12th. And so it's a documentation of the southeastern U.S. as a focus of biodiversity. Yeah. From the headwaters of the southern Appalachians all the way out to the deltas and the Everglades.
1: Have you, this is more of a personal question. I mean, I'll ask, I mean, not personal, I'm bad. I'm saying on the air, like, you ever watch these videos where people, like, the Suwannee River out of Lake, Okefenokee, you know, goes down all the way to the Gulf? I like people kind of, I could watch that. I don't need to watch their whole hour of what they did during the day. I just like you do, you edit things out, you make it worthwhile. Like, this is where we stop, this is where it goes. These are some old school ghost towns or whatever. And I've seen that, like, with the St. John's River, there's still some of that out there, you know, which is now, you know, south, you know, near Vero Beach, the exit off of 60, Blue Side. Cypress goes all the way north. But many people don't realize that when many of these people go to Disney, that's where the beginning of Lake O, you know, with the Everglades, starts from there, from what is it, Reedy Creek, and it goes through Lake Kissimmee. Have you done that tour? Have you done it where you said, screw it, because you film all this, I'm speaking as you, I'm filming all this. Have you done that where you're filming, you go from Reedy Creek, go through Lake Kissimmee, all the way down to Lake, I mean, have you done that before?
0: I've done all three of them. Oh. Okefenokee into the Suwannee. Oh. I've done Shingle to Reedy to the Lakes, and started in Blue Cypress and go up to St. John's. Oh. It's amazing. It's amazing.
1: Do you do a boat tour or do you do it on the jet ski? Hold on. Which one do you do it on?
0: That's a kayak mission for me.
1: Oh, yeah. Man, that's even more. Do you have certain key points where you sit back and go, this is where I'm camping for the night? Or do they actually, like, the St. John's has certain areas where you can gear up? There's a hotel, you know, I'm not talking like the Hyatt, I'm talking like that. See, the St. John's is the bomb. But you've done that Reedy Creek. I mean, how long does it take you to start there to get down? I'm talking nonstop in the kayak, which, by the way, people have told me it is an absolute enjoy. They call it the bomb, an absolute enjoyable adventure. How long does it take you to do that if you're not taking time to bathe or fish or camp, or you go down all the way down to Lake Ode in the Everglades? How long does it take the normal person?
0: Well, I've done it in spurts, and okay. So I've never done like a full continuous start to beginning, because I'm going after images and right. iconic moments. And so I will stay in an area for 4 days if it takes me 4 days to make the photo I want. Wow. And so, you know, I'm not your average traveler, but I'm hammock camping on all of those. Hammock camping, stringing up between two trees, and camping over the water in some cases, camping over...
1: Cooking your own food?
0: Dry
1: oh,
0: land.
1: Man,
0: cooking my own food.
1: I love it.
0: Yeah.
1: Man, I hope That's you show all that go. Stuff. I know.
0: It's the way to be. I mean, out there, it's like, you know, you bring some ramen, you bring some... My favorite camping, kayak camping meal is shells and cheese with a little bit of tuna.
1: I like it.
0: That is the... Gourmet. I mean, when you're camping, that is the best.
1: Do you, are you, now this, for all of you out there, for all of you outdoorsmen, you'll like this question. Because I'm going to get back to what you've been filming. So I am the kid in the candy store today. I love this stuff. When you're on, are you a thermosel guy, or you got to take a boatload of spray with you for the mosquitoes?
0: Oh, people aren't going to like this answer. I don't do any of that.
1: Get the heck out of here. No way.
0: Yeah. I haven't worn bug spray since 2009.
1: What do you do about the mosquitoes and bugs? You don't do a thermosel?
0: No, I just go long sleeve and a buff.
1: You're tougher than I am. What's the, when you're filming, and I want to get into some of the cool stuff that you film, what is the biggest threat? Like moccasins, that to me just scares the head. I mean, they're very aggressive. I'm sure you're very, like, I wear snake boots. Are you very cognizant of that? Or is it like, hey, it's a threat, but it's not as bad as what may look like on the film or something like that? Is that the biggest threat that you got to be worried about? It's more about moccasins when you're filming, gators or what?
0: Yeah, they're. I never think of them as a threat. I just think that okay. That's something you got to be aware of.
1: Right.
0: I'm always looking for snakes because I want to photograph and film them.
1: Right.
0: And alligators because I want to photograph and film them. Honestly, the biggest threat, and I have never really thought about this until recently. There was a captain that got struck by lightning out of Isla Mirada, and so now lightning's kind of become the thing I worry about, because I'm mostly out and I'm the tallest thing around, and I've never really been afraid of it or considered it much. But after hearing about that, I'm now a little more nervous about it, I guess. But lightning's the only thing. That's it. Mosquitoes, snakes, alligators, they're all kind of part of the deal.
1: Mac Stone is again with us today, a National Geographic explorer, reporter, photojournalist. Mac, when you travel, let's get back to the Everglades. When you're traveling from, you do that trip from Reedy Creek, Lake Kissimmee, all the way down through the Everglades, the water salinity and we hear a lot of things sometimes, you know, lack of oxygen. The EA reservoir is going to take care of a lot of that for water quality down further south. And when you look at it, the highest sense that, you know, used to do damage with some of the flow water, people don't hear a lot about this. Is it gotten better? And of a scale of 1 to 10, if it's gotten better, how would you rank it? Because this is a conversation that people like to hear when they go, well, man, I was down there, you know, so many years ago, and it was just, you know, I had a blue green algae bloom. But how much better has things have gotten? Which does benefit, because a lot of people listen to the show will go, hey, I'm going down there this week. I just heard Matt come on, and guess what? There's no red tide, nothing. I think I'm going down this week. How much better has it gotten? I mean, this is something that's never really talked about a whole lot.
0: Water flow has gotten significantly better. Now, we raised sections of the Tamiami Bridge so water can flow freely under those bridges. That's all benefited the Southern Everglades, and that's added more fresh water into Florida Bay. And a lot of the grass flats that died in 2015, 2016, some of those big grass flat die-off events, are coming back. And so that's a huge boon. But, you know, the biggest project that is yet to come online is the EAA Reservoir, Everglades Agricultural Area Reservoir, that will help send even more water south, cut down on Lake O discharges, and will greatly, dramatically improve conditions in Florida Bay and cut down on these droughts that we're seeing. You know, one of the biggest impacts that we're waiting to see from this drought is what is going to happen this nesting year for wading birds. Wading birds are our indicator of the overall health of the Everglades. If wading birds are doing well, then we generally say that the Everglades is doing well. And with this massive drought that happened this spring and in the early part of the summer, it means that fish are not able to reproduce and expand out into the system. So you have a much shorter window for those fish now to be able to reproduce. And, you know, here we are in October, and these fish are now expanding out into areas as water is coming up, but we're still very low. So I think we're going to see a dramatic decline in wading bird populations because of this drought. So in short, it's to say, if we can get more water south to fill in those wetlands that should be full in the summers, we're going to see a rebound and a response by these animals.
1: Mac Stone, I got you for another day this week, and I'm certainly going to take advantage of it because I know how busy you are, and I want to talk more about tomorrow about what you've been filming again. Just, you know, it's things that you do with your partnership with the Everglades Foundation. Mac Stone's going to be on with us tomorrow. Who knows what I'm going to ask? Probably some more goofy questions, but I tell you, they're good and entertaining. We'll talk more about this as we continue to move along right here on the Ed Dean Radio Show.
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7: Taiwan has agreed to buy about 30% of the LNG produced by the project. Commerce Secretary Howard Lutnick says Taiwan is also expected to invest roughly $4.4 billion toward construction. Taiwan has reportedly confirmed its investment plans, and Alaska officials say a gas purchase agreement could be close. Trump also said South Korea would invest $50 billion in the project, though South Korean officials have disputed that figure. I'm Monica Nelson.
6: President Trump is visiting more states today as he continues to campaign for GOP candidates ahead of the midterm election. Correspondent Garrett Hake reports that last night, President Trump was rallying Republicans in the last frontier.
8: The president campaigning in Alaska on behalf of Republican Senator Dan Sullivan, locked in a tight re-election race with Democrat Mary Peltola.
9: I'm here because he's one of the best senators that you have, one of the most respected senators that there is in Washington.
6: After spending the night in Las Vegas, Mr. Trump headed to Bullhead City, Arizona, for a rally in which Congressman Andy Biggs, the Republican nominee in the state's governor's race, will also be speaking. He then heads to Kalispell, Montana, for a rally with congressional candidate Aaron Flint. Pope Leo is reportedly walking and eating normally one day after undergoing surgery for lung cancer. The doctors provided an update on his recovery a day after having a cancerous growth removed from his lung. The 71-year-old pontiff's blood tests and chest x-ray came back normal. On Wall Street, the Dow down by 48 points. The Nasdaq dropped 511 with the S&P 500 lower by 86. More on these stories at townhall.com.
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13: College football coming up on Saturday. Florida State heading down south to take on the Miami Hurricanes. It's an ACC matchup for the Noles, who are 3-3 after a loss to Louisville. The Hurricanes 5-0. They have the number one scoring offense in the nation, as well as the top scoring defense. The Florida Gators are out of the AP Top 25 with back-to-back losses to Missouri and South Carolina. Gators head to Austin to take on number 7 Texas, sitting at 4-2. NASCAR will be heading to Phoenix Sunday, racing the Freeway Insurance 500. They will go 312 laps around the 1 mile oval. With 4 races left in the postseason, Kyle Larson is a 49-point lead over Denny Hamlin. And the Jacksonville Jaguars will host Houston in week 6 in London. The Jags are 4-1. 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
17: Some people are all talk, but Farmer Wilton Simpson gets the job done. 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We need Wilton Simpson for Commissioner of Agriculture. They know that Wilton Simpson delivers results. Safeguarding our food supply, he got it done. Wilton banned China and other hostile nations from buying Florida farmland. Standing with our farmers and against overdevelopment, he got it done. Wilton increased farmland preservation by 243%. Expanding Florida's wildlife corridors, he got it done. Wilton created the Florida Wildlife Corridor Program and conserved 18 million acres of land in Florida. Most politicians are show ponies. Wilton Simpson is a workhorse. Simpson gets the job done. A proven common sense leader endorsed by Florida farmers. Wilton Simpson for Commissioner of Agriculture. Paid for by Wilton Simpson, Republican, for Florida Commissioner of Agriculture.
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1: All right, let's get to it. Our number two, Caitlin Colgate, is hanging out with me here. I've got Doug Wheeler's coming on. I'll talk about that in a second. JMI, you know, the new argument in case the property tax doesn't pass is to go for a levy cap, which is what I would support. But should it be done through the state? Or see, I like having local citizens get involved. Why do I always want to abrogate my responsibility to somebody else? I mean, it's, you know, every time that if you're informed and we can differ on the topic, I've got more respect for you than anything else. You can sit back and go, Ed, I totally understand where you're coming from. And you're not saying that to suffice me. I don't say that to try to please you. I'm just like, no, I compliment you. I may differ with you on some amendments or some spending bills. But if at least you've got your point across, at least if you study the issue, I say by all means, vote what you believe, vote your conscience. Well, sometimes your back pocket maybe isn't always your conscience. The conscience is maybe this bill's bad, but my back pocket needs it. What is it? What's the R. Kelly? My mind's telling me no, but my, you know, whatever. So anyway, the heart.
21: Is that head. Like the $5,000 check? Like, I'm adamantly against it, but like,
1: everybody would take it, right?
21: Like, I'm going to take it.
1: I'm going to take it. Yeah. So anyway, but I took mine during stimulus. I donated to the church. Got to do something right with it, right? So does it still make it right? Well, it is
21: donate
1: what it is.
21: Donate it to me, Ed.
1: I know, you know, those housing costs. So anyway, but the, for those of you out there, that's going to be that's still a worthwhile debate. And by the way, can I just say this? We've talked about it on this radio show, and my question to you listening, and I know many of you will email me, say, Ed, can you talk more about this? Can you talk more about that? Can you, of course, I get it when it comes to Trump. Can you talk less about Trump? Unless it's, I get that as well. I'm not making it, I get it as well, what some of you are saying. But we go with the flow here. It was I am your umpire. We call balls and strikes. By the way, real quick before I get back, man, Trump was cracking me up. He was doing his dance with the golf swing.
21: Okay,
1: that's
21: funny.
1: I like that.
21: That's the thing.
1: If I told this to Steve Gill, who's on with me, by the way, this hour as well. Steve Gill, who worked in the Bush White House, and one of the best guys who follows a lot on foreign policy. He's always on foreign TV, and I like it. But anyway, TriStarDaily.com. I've told people, you know, I think Obama I would not Biden, because he would never remember where he hit the ball. But, you know, I'd love to play golf. Trump would be a hoot to play golf with, man. I mean, just, you know, talk about.
21: Oh, I mean, I would hang out with the guy for sure.
1: You know, the problem is if you get Steve Gill was going to play golf with Trump, it'd be like a Billy Bush interview. All right. So anyway,
21: come on, Steve. On right now?
1: Steve, you know that was funny.
0: It was hilarious.
21: Yes. There he is.
0: And
1: if I got to explain that.
0: Like you were talking, just because you're often wrong, I still like you. I mean, it's okay.
1: He's talking to you, Caitlin. He's talking to me.
0: You're wrong.
1: Well, he's talking to you because they're certainly telling me. Anyway, so I'm still waiting for Gil to get on because Steve does all these foreign policy shows like Al Jazeera. And I'm still waiting for him to get on there and go, Death to the Iran, death to Afghanistan, you know, like that.
21: I'm all for that. You know how I feel.
1: I'm still waiting. I'm like, Steve, come on. He wants to do it, but there'll be a hit on him. So anyway, but.
0: I only do it in Arabic, though, and I'm still working on my Arabic.
1: That's funny. But anyway, so back to the property tax debate. Real quick, and we'll get into it. I think we've had a good discussion, or have we missed anything on the property tax debate we haven't covered?
21: No.
1: The pros and cons?
21: Not that I.
1: And by the way, can I just say something? If you're a realtor,
21: I think I'm pretty clear.
1: To all the realtors out there that, and by the way, not all realtors are on board with this tax initiative because it's, you know, I can argue for it, I can argue against
21: realtors
1: it.
21: Realtors are investors and they realize they're going to pay more money.
1: That's right. Any realtors that would like to take an opposite side and say, Ed, and I'll play both sides.
21: Yes.
1: I can play for it or I can play against it.
21: Please.
1: This would be good for entertainment on talk radio. So if some of you want to take a shot, let's do it, man. I'll get you on the air just because it's fun. But anyway, Steve, by the way, you guys get the same thing in Tennessee, don't you?
0: We actually have a constitutional amendment on our ballot November 3rd to ban a state property tax, which we don't have and which is not, you know, it's coming. But the problem is the local property tax. And I think they're using this state property tax ban just to kind of glom on as a matter of show, because a state property tax ban isn't going to have any impact on the local property tax.
1: So wait, back up. Wait, you guys are doing it to be preemptive?
21: Sounds like it.
0: Yes.
1: Okay. I will say, by the way, have you ever noticed Tennessee and Florida do not have an income tax? And if you ever notice, just to not too long ago, maybe before COVID, they don't really say it anymore, Steve, but they kind of let the cat out of the bag, if you read between the lines. Mm-hmm. The unions, the teachers' unions, and the left here in the state of Florida have always said, well, because they did advocate an income tax. Mm-hmm. Now they all say, well, since we don't have a state income tax, you know, we got to find ways for money. So they're not saying they're advocating the tax increase, but in a backdoor way, they're complaining they don't have an income tax. Are they doing the same thing up there in your state? They kind of slip it in.
0: The consistent pattern from the teachers unions is it's for the children. Every tax increase is for the children. And then they'll divert that money, you know, to something else, even though they campaign on it for the children. And again, in Florida, Tennessee, you look around the country, the biggest increase in where our education spending is going is to more bureaucrats in the central office, not more teachers, not more academic achievements.
1: Good point.
0: It's to buy more bureaucrats.
1: You know, we've actually increased education money, even with all the money we've given to charter schools and private school vouchers. We still have increased a boatload of spending on education. So don't tell me there's not enough money. It's kind of like my dad used to say, you know, son, I would work for a living, or let's say, Dad, I'm looking to buy a car and, you know, this is what I need extra, or I need to pull out of the bank, whatever. And sometimes you try to put some window dressing around it to set it up so it looks good. And he used to say, son, just get to the point. How much is it going to cost?
21: Oh, yeah.
1: That's what I'm asking.
21: That's,
1: you know, what? So your housing, your closing cost. But it's a little inside joke with me and Caitlin. But that's all I say. That's Steve. That's all I've ever asked the unions, the teachers' crowds. Just tell me, what is the amount you think we need to pay teachers per year? Yeah. Let's just get to it. Let's find a middle ground. Or, tell me what you think that we should be, quote, spending per child. They can never come up with a number.
21: You know what?
0: You look at the spending per child, you know, the places that spend the
1: tens
0: most,
1: of thousands,
0: Washington, D.C., like, and others,
1: 15, 12,
0: have the worst academic achievement, the worst production. So it's not how much, it's how you spend it.
1: Right. It's like, I think some states go 15 or 20,000,
21: Well, there was a state, I believe, that was like $9,000 per child, and they had actually decent.
3: statewide grade.
4: They showed that the less you spent, actually those states actually had better grade improvements than the amount of money you spent on more states. On?
21: If they told me you had to pay a penny tax, but students never had to fundraise again, I would do that all day long.
4: But you know, can
21: I hate making students fundraise. Like,
4: no way.
21: Selling donuts and selling popcorn.
4: Girl Scouts? Are you kidding me?
21: No, that is an extracurricular organization. I'm talking about actual
4: schools. Why? They still get government funding from local governments.
21: I'm talking about schools doing it, though, and making students do it. I hate it.
4: Why?
21: Because I think it's dumb. Like, we already pay so much taxes, now I got to buy popcorn.
4: Well, you know, you may have a point. I mean, we got all this amount of money that's come in. You do kind of have a point. Yeah, but, you know, here's the other thing.
21: I'm sure there's somebody in your school you could
4: cut. The problem with that is that we have all this extra amount of money coming in. We're going to pay for everybody's stuff out there. No, I like the good old days, Steve. You went out and car washed. You went out and asked for money.
21: Those are extracurricular activities.
4: No, you just said fundraiser. It's the same thing.
21: No. There are schools that are selling donuts, popcorn, things just for the school, not extracurricular activities.
4: It's all part of the education.
0: If it's for the band, if it's for the football team, I get that. Caitlin's exactly right. If it's just for the quote school system, then it's something else.
21: Stop having second graders sell donuts, okay? Come on, just cut somebody in your school and keep the extra 10 grand. We're fine.
4: Or just use that money for their fundraiser,
21: yes,
4: or for their field
21: trips.
4: Okay, all right, I can go along with that. Get a properly. Remember, it's me. I'm a little slow.
21: Yeah,
4: you got
21: to explain
4: it. Explain it twice, three times, whatever. So
21: just stop selling popcorn and donuts.
4: Let me.
21: That's what I'm saying. I just had to buy five things of donuts.
4: Yeah, what happened?
21: I can't say no.
4: So in order to spite Trump, did they sit back and say, we're not going with healthier food, the Maha movement, so let's go buy the crappy food? You know what I'm saying?
21: I don't know. I'm giving them some fire
4: stations.
21: So
4: anyway, Steve Gill, let's get to it. The latest Fox News power rankings, and I have Drudge up every day. I have Fox News, all that. But so I guess there's these prediction markets, and actually the numbers have kind of come down. It was like 80% chance that the Democrats were going to win the Senate. This week it was like 60, then it went down to 59. I don't know what's going to end up happening. But here's the latest, as of now, based on polling data. Again, this is Fox News, that now they say that the U.S. House will go to the Democrats, and the Senate right now is a toss-up. Here's Fox News' John Roberts.
22: The latest Fox News power rankings predict the Democrats will take control of the House. It is the first such forecast this cycle. Key factors include President Trump's low approval rating and the Democratic lead on the generic ballot. In the Senate, Republicans have more paths to hold on to their majority. The Senate, still a toss-up, with Democrats and Republicans taking 47 seats apiece.
4: Okay, so the Senate I have no clue about, but Steve, on the House side, I'm seeing some of the MAGA people on Fox saying it's inevitable that the Democrats going to win the U.S. House. Are you in that camp?
0: No, I still think it's a toss-up, in part because the generic ballot, and when you look at some of the polling there, and all politics is local. This is a patchwork quilt of every House race is going to depend on what happens in each House.
4: I agree on that.
0: So the generic ballot, you know, and it's really close, so you're not going to see a big blue wave or big red wave. The biggest benefit for Republicans right now is the Democrats have put up such big whack job nutcases on their side. There is an enthusiasm gap, but it does seem like things are improving there. I'm not sure that Trump barnstorming around the country is going to improve that enthusiasm gap, because it cuts a little both ways. Some Republicans are trying to distance themselves from him. Others are embracing him. It all comes down to local issues.
4: You know, Steve Gill is exactly correct. Even some of my Democrat friends say, I've never bought into the generic ballot because you have a candidate who may be on both sides, who may be more of a tremendous target to vote in favor of or a target to vote against. And, you know, speaking about, you know, with you mentioned about Trump and stuff, somebody, we were at an event last night. Caitlin was there. I was there. I was emceeing a Republican event at Clay County up in North Florida. And somebody came up to me and was like, listen, I love Byron. I'm voting for Byron Donalds, but OMG. I went, well, tell me what happened. Stop teasing me. They said, have you seen Byron's mailer? I go, no, tell me what. It didn't have Trump, didn't have DeSantis, and... You know, Steve, you kind of have I'll get to Caitlin in a second. Steve, you kind of have a point that Trump can energize people to vote for and to vote against him. But Caitlin, is some of my Republican friends reading a little bit too much? I mean, Byron's got to win crossover votes. I get that. The latest Mason-Dixon poll had him up, but 10% of Democrats, I thought was a decent number, support him. But some of my Republican friends are like, hey, listen, why did, they're big MAGA people. How could, should have never taken down Trump on the website, or at least taken down some of the references. And there's no DeSantis, there's no Trump on the mailing. They didn't like that.
21: Yeah, Byron did recently take off Trump off of all of his.
4: And no DeSantis, they said, by the way, either.
21: And no DeSantis. It seems like Byron's starting to run his own in particular race, which I do like, because I don't like these candidates.
4: Is it a good thing not to have those two on?
21: I think in Florida, you need Ron DeSantis. Like, not need Ron DeSantis. I think it actually helps. Ron DeSantis helps more than Trump does.
4: I think so.
21: In Florida.
4: Yes.
21: There's probably some states that Trump helps tremendously.
4: Are you getting the text messages? Because messages I got last night.
21: I am a very lucky person that I don't get spam. And as soon as I do, I block and I stop block.
4: The text messages I got last night was saying DeSantis endorsed DeSantis back. I mean, when you still got to remind people that you're DeSantis endorsed. You know, that's a little interesting.
21: Well, he's beloved in Florida.
4: All right, so here we go. Jesse Waters. I could watch this all day. Jessica Tarloff is the lone Democrat on Fox News, The Five. This is kind of interesting spin, Steve. I kind of enjoy this back and forth. This is a short clip. So Waters is out there going, well, hey, listen, we all know you're paying more in gas, but look at it this way. The oil companies are making a lot more money, so your 401k is actually doing much better for your back pocket. You're actually earning more than the more you're paying for gas. I don't know if that sells with voters, but it's entertaining here.
3: She's going to say, you know, you pay more for energy, but all of those big oil companies, they are making so much money, your 401k is going up so high, it's much more than what you're paying in gas prices.
5: I'm usually the first person to say that Jesse should be the spokesperson for the administration, but going with the war in Iran went great because the oil companies are making more money.
4: 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I'm going to take a break. We're going to talk about this and a whole host of other issues on the other side. 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
2: The Ed Dean Radio Show, Caitlin Colgate. Couple stuff I want to talk about. We were talking about earlier the housing market. We're talking about the economy. Let me bring up kind of an interesting discussion. College education. Mm-hmm. I find this is a fascinating debate. I said this before. I love tradition. You know, where you have a prayer before a ball game. It's not mandatory in my world, but if you have it, I think it sets the tone right. I don't mind if you have a moment of silence. I know the ACL doesn't like ACLU, but a prayer before the school, does it really set the tone? Maybe it does. I'm not saying it's going to have an indirect behavioral change on somebody for school, but maybe, who knows? I don't know. I like taking your hat off. I like good tradition.
3: Me too.
2: But the tradition of having a college degree, because that one can we just end up getting rid of? Here we go. Fox News Alexandria Hoff, the numbers rightfully show when the marketplace, or should you say when the government comes in and makes things worse, the marketplace kind of maybe tries to correct itself. And the marketplace is now saying, this whole college education is getting out of control and the cost is way out of control here.
0: Just 31% of U.S. adults now say a college education is very important. That's a record low and a staggering drop from 2013 when 70% held that belief. This Gallup poll points to concern over the rising cost of four-year programs as the largest factor behind the decline. Over the past 30 years, the price tag on tuition at both public and private schools has far exceeded general inflation and wage growth, leading more Americans to question if a bachelor's degree provides the return on investment it once did.
2: Okay, let's... I don't know if it does. I don't think it does. Maybe it depends on where it's at. But the question is, I know some fields you have to have a college degree, but as for those of you that don't see me, Caitlin Cannon, our producer, my hands are wide out. Now I'm putting my hands closer together. Why can't we look at the hands wide out is the old school of college degrees, mm-hmm. but ever since COVID, my hands are coming in closer now. Now we're finding more companies are going, we don't really need all of the, maybe a two-year degree, but we don't need that four-year degree anymore. Look at nursing. We've got now where they're going, hey, we don't need four-year more degree. We can actually do it in 2 years now.
4: Yeah, and there actually are schools now. I know I'm all about vocational school, but there are schools now that are doing a vocational school in a similar style to college education where they're still getting like the dorm room and they're getting that schedule and they're getting that camaraderie of meeting, you know, fellow students, but it's a vocational school. So you may only go for 9 months.
2: Right.
4: There was a school that I toured in Virginia not too long ago that was like that. I really like that idea because some people want that experience,
2: right.
4: but they don't need a college degree.
2: Don't need to get into all the debt.
4: Yeah.
2: Listen to Fox Business Network, David Asman. He calls it the college tuition racket. This is a short clip.
4: It really is a racket.
2: It kind of explains it here.
5: Wall Street Journal describes it this way. They say the government subsidizes debt, colleges raise their prices, students are told to get more degrees,
2: yep.
5: so you have credential inflation kicking in, and taxpayers eat the losses.
2: Credential inflation, I love that. You know, what they do is, because as I told you, what the other racket is that now somebody can go get a four-year, six-year, mm-hmm. don't have to pay it back as of yet because the student loan. Oh, let me take advantage of it. Let me go for another six-year degree. They just keep it going. And by the way, they can live off this college loan. Mm-hmm. Which kind of an interesting way kind of creates some welfare, does it not?
4: Does it not? We talked about this a while ago of when Obama was in, and then even this kind of overflowed in the first Trump administration where you could get student loans for pretty much anything, and then you could just defer.
2: That's right. That's what I was getting
4: payment.
2: At.
4: As long as you were in like, you had like a, if you were took one class, you had a certain amount of deferment.
2: Right.
4: But if you took three classes or two classes, you could just defer everything. So why not just
2: That's
4: keep
2: what
4: taking
2: I was pointing
4: classes?
2: Out. Yeah, I mean, you could go to college for the next 40 years.
4: Yeah,
2: pretty
4: keep
2: much.
4: Deferring it.
2: David Asman, one more clip. To your point, things have all gone south ever since Obama took it over. What, 2010, 2011?
4: Went south when Obama came into
2: office. Yeah, everything went south, yes.
6: When the government took over the student loan program in 2011, Barack Obama claimed that we were going to save $68 billion within 10 years.
2: What?
6: Well, it's been more than 10 years. We are in debt, right. $200 billion right. as a result of that. And they want to go all in now with $500 billion to
3: No, David's close. No, we're in debt of $1.3 trillion. How do we go from saving $68 billion into debt mm-hmm. that we're all in the hook for if these individuals do not pay back their loans? Because, and there are more defaults going up as well.
4: Because the government can't math.
3: Yeah. The problem is, we put, there are people that should not be eligible to go to college.
4: Well, I think
3: money wise,
4: I think right. we need a little more scrutiny on loans.
3: That's my point. They're not eligible. Why are we giving them loans? That's what I'm saying.
4: Okay, but I thought you meant like going to college in general. You mean
3: no, go to college in general. Payment wise for the loans, they're not. And I wouldn't expand it as well. Go get the money somewhere else. All right, all this is on the Ed Dean Radio Show.
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0: Today, Trump is in Bullhead City, Arizona, showing his support for Arizona Republican nominee for governor, Congressman Andy Biggs. Biggs is trying to unseat incumbent Democrat Katie Hobbs. On Wall Street, the Dow down by 48 points, the NASDAQ dropped 511. 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
2: A former Tallahassee church youth director will not face additional trials over allegations involving four other young men. Terrence Booker was convicted in July of sexually abusing a teenage boy and was sentenced to 55 years in prison earlier this month. On Tuesday, prosecutors dropped the remaining charges, saying they did not want to force the other victims to relive their experiences through additional testimony. Booker was also designated a sexual predator. Leon County commissioners have unanimously approved an 18-month moratorium on large-scale data centers and other large load facilities. The pause stops the county from accepting, reviewing, or approving applications for these projects while officials study their potential impacts. County leaders say the time will allow staff to gather public input and develop possible changes to local planning rules. The moratorium was formally adopted Tuesday night. This is Rachel Linnae with Real Talk 93.3 Local News Update. 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
4: Lows around 65 tonight under clear skies. Winds out of the north around 5 miles per hour. 89 tomorrow. Ample sunshine expected. Clear skies tomorrow night, 67. Mainly sunny and dry Friday and Saturday. Upper 80s Friday, low 70s by Saturday.
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5: Florida man, what happened to you?
6: Dog, it's back to school time. Me and Hank are stressed out.
5: Hank goes to school?
6: Heck yeah. He's a heck of a wrestler. His signature move is the death roll. My kid's undefeated. Do you know what wrestling costs nowadays? I'm gonna need a second job just to raise this alligator.
5: Sounds exhausting.
6: His wrestling coach has a parent group chat. Ding, ding, ding, all day long. Practice change to 6. Tournament Saturday. 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Who's carpooling? Don't forget the weigh-in. 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
10: Back with Steve Gill, who has worked in the HW White House. And then, of course, TriStarDaily.com is his publication. Caitlin Colgate hanging out with us today. So here we go. A couple more clips, election stuff. See, we talked about socialism. I don't know how much more I don't know if we've been talking enough about socialism. Have we? Okay, Steve, here we go. I'm going to play for you a clip, and I got a follow-up question. Here we go. Marcus Lemonis, Fox Business Network, a guy who owns Bath & Body Works, Camping World. I mean, just one of the most brilliant business minds I could just listen to all day, says that it seems like we're becoming tone-deaf to the issue. We're just calling them names. We're writing them off. And he says, I think we need to start really having a discussion, which is going to lead to my question or comment after this. I think he's exactly correct. Here's the question. What are we not talking about when we bring up the topic of socialism here?
11: I think spending is out of control. We think spending is what's causing the deficit to spin out of control. How do you actually just say, I didn't expect this to happen, and I'm going to make some change of some kind as opposed to just saying, like, everything is wonderful. It's not wonderful, which is I would make some other significant modification to the way that I was running things to be able to tell people I'm acknowledging that there's a problem. And I think the challenge for people, particularly young people who are getting attracted to socialism for some crazy reason, are nobody's acknowledging that there's a problem. It makes us feel like there's tone deafness in the room. You can stick to Iran, you can stick to reshoring manufacturing, and you can say we have a spending problem. Something has to be addressed around.
10: You know what needs to be addressed, Steve? Can we just talk math? If we just talk math, if young people, okay, for those on the left, if we could just talk math, conservatives would never lose the argument. Go ahead,
12: yes,
10: Steve.
12: If you could get people to listen to math talk, and that doesn't attract attention. It's too deep. It's too confusing. But I agree with you. If we could get people to actually think rather than just feel, then yeah, Republicans would win every election. But look at what Jesse Waters. You aired the clip earlier about the Nasdaq and the Dow are doing great. Mm-hmm. Well, the gas prices have a big sign on every corner. We know to the penny what our gas prices are. Unless Donald Trump starts putting up big lighted signs on every corner with the current Dow and Nasdaq figures, gas prices will win.
13: But even if you put those figures up, most people don't understand what they mean. So
10: I know, but the point of all of this, I mean, let me play for you a clip from Brian Brenberg from the Fox Business Network. This is great. He says, take a look at the two biggest areas that we're all talking about. He goes, higher ed and healthcare. He says, again, which you, me, and Steve have talked about, everything the government gets its hands on, have you actually seen the cost go down? Listen to the clip here.
14: I think people feel like inflation is theft, and it is.
10: Yep.
14: And they're mad about that. And I think it's good for the American voter to hate it when the government steals from them through inflation. But if you look at the areas that have gotten the most worse, they're areas where the government is most involved. You talk about health care, you talk about education, that's where the price increases are gargantuan. And every time you look at those sectors, what you find is a government who meddled that was going to make things better for you. And what it ended up doing is making life more expensive.
10: So follow me for a second, Steve. Caitlin and myself, I was bringing this up in the first hour. So all of the socialism fanatics out there are not all just a bunch of young people. Assume most of them. There's a lot of seniors out there on the Democratic side that like this. So here's, if I got them in a room, and as Steve said, if you could get them to listen and have a conversation. So Caitlin, this is how I do it. Let's do those two topics with those two age groups. In the Ed Dean world, I would sit back and say, okay, first off, the costs haven't come down because they're going up on somebody else. That's the bottom line. Mm-hmm. Number two, Obamacare has raised everything. I think everybody can agree. And if you're denying that, then you're full of it, all right? Obamacare has gotten worse. Now, the argument they want to use is, well, that's because we've kept the private sector still involved. So that's the reason why we need to go for Medicare for all. Forget about Europe. Forget about foreign countries. Nobody can relate to that. Focus here in the U.S. You talked about TRICARE. You talked about the VA is the closest thing to that as well. So we can win on the issue of healthcare dollars that, you know, ever since the government came in, things have gotten worse in many cases, but the costs have gotten worse. Then to the young people, mm-hmm. everybody that wants their student loan taken care of. Guys, when did we see this pandemic happen or epidemic of not being able to take care of the cost? Ever since the government got involved, like with your health care, Caitlin, they got involved with your education and all your mm-hmm. loans out there. And guess what? To all of you people that want free stuff, you can't. In fact, the reason why you're paying more is because the government got involved. I don't see how this can be a lose.
13: Because they just don't understand it. And they've been brainwashed to think that we're just going to take money from billionaires. It's like this lady was commenting the other day. Was like, well, you can tax the billionaires. If you take...
10: They still say this?
13: Yes, but listen, here's the Medicare for All thing. She was going back and forth with me the other day. Was if you take all of the money from the 900 billionaires, all of their money,
10: right,
13: from the 900 billionaires in America, you can pay for Medicare for All for 6 months. You've already taken their money. So the next 6 months or year two, there's no more money for them. Like it is this.
10: Hold on.
13: They don't understand.
10: Are they confiscating how much they make? Because
13: they're not just going to tax the billionaires, though. We're going to tax the American people. We threw tea in the harbor for 2% and we're out here paying 30%.
10: Steve, hold on a second. So did this person at least sound credible with that debate? Never mind. No,
12: particularly when you look at the countries that are doing the free healthcare for all.
13: Canada?
12: I mean, Canada has less MRI machines in the entire
10: country
12: than Pennsylvania does.
13: People from Canada come here.
12: They do not deliver healthcare, which is why it's free.
13: Yes. You don't have to. Here's healthcare. There's nothing to it, but you got healthcare.
10: Yeah, she's probably one of those. You know, you ever seen those numbers where 80% of America can't stand Congress, but 20% think they're doing a good thing? She's probably one of those 20%.
13: Well, and then it goes back to property taxes. Oh, your cost of living went up, but we don't pay property taxes now. We don't pay property taxes, but your cost of living went up because every city in Florida imposed a fee.
10: It's not
13: a tax. They don't have to get the vote on it, but it's a fee.
10: Oh man, I just.
13: But we don't pay property taxes.
12: The gap between understanding and just kind of knee jerking to me is always best revealed in the polls that say, if you ask people, should the government pay for this? They'll say, oh yeah, overwhelmingly. If you ask, should taxpayers pay for this? The answer is overwhelmingly no.
10: Right.
12: There is this disconnect between the fact there is no government money, there's only taxpayer money, and we got to make that case better.
10: You know, as a former economics reporter, I've always laid out simplicity on this show, and when everybody talks about, and I love telling a story, and Steve, you know this, you're a business owner, Caitlin, all of us as well, that they always want to say, remember, if you could tax all the billionaires, but yet the billionaires are also supplying jobs and boatload of tax revenue, so there goes that. But, you know, the debate, remember, if you look at history, Clinton was coming in office in 92, and it was the 250,000. By the way, 250,000 in New York City is not the same as 250,000 in Briceville, Florida, Iowa, yeah. And I always just asked this question. So now it's 400,000, then it went up to a million. I said, okay, fine, Steve. Let's play it. Let's forget lowball. Let's go to $1 million. So you mean to tell me that you want to go and raise taxes higher on those that are making $1 million and over? By the way, which a lot of people have their own, they file not as an LLC, but as an individual. So they got to pay the income tax that all flows through their business. So you mean to tell me that you've got a husband, you've got a wife, you've got to pay for a mortgage, you've got to pay for insurance, you got to pay for car insurance, got to pay for children's education. Now you got to pay off your own student loans. Their kids are ready to go back to school. Now you got to pay for your health insurance. Oh, and by the way, you've got employees, and now you got to reinvest. You're paying for their 401k. Dude, your profit margin is like this. And yet, they got plenty of money, everybody thinks, because nobody understands, Steve, the concept of profit versus profit margin.
12: Yeah, and again, they also don't understand the fact that when you're raising taxes, they always talk there's no filter down, there's no top down.
10: Right.
12: It all filters down. What was it a few years ago when they decided, okay, we're going to tax big yacht companies because that's going to punish the rich.
10: Right.
12: Well, all the big yacht companies just moved their boats manufacturing offshore.
10: Yeah.
12: We lost jobs.
10: What a great point. Yeah, I got to take a break. But anyway, that's my favorite part when Caitlin starts talking. I got to take a break. But anyway, I'm joking, Caitlin. No, I got about a minute. No, Steve, this is before our time. But Steve, remember, if you go back in history, the 1990, read my lips, the tax increase, they went after the yacht. There was like a 9-10% surtax on yachts. Steve's right. It was well known in Key West. They all went offshore. Jobs got killed in Key West. Because of that. Because wealthier guys who can afford it sit back and said, I'm not paying your higher taxes. I'm going to the Bahamas.
13: Same thing happened in California recently.
10: Yeah. So, Steve Gill, TriStarDaily.com. Thanks for coming on today, brother.
12: Thanks, guys. We'll talk again.
10: Yeah, man. What a great point. What a great point. I mean, the left has no concept of math. Ugh. So anyway.
13: I don't think most Americans do.
10: I don't think most elected officials have a concept of math, but yeah, I got to include that as well. So, all right, I'm going to get to Doug Wheeler, kind of talk about the property tax and some other issues coming up next right here as we move along on the Ed Dean Radio Show.
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10: Doug Wheeler is a policy analyst at the James Madison Institute out of Tallahassee. The website, jamesmadison.org. This is a different issue, but it affects all of you. If you have a property insurance policy, and if you have a, well, if you have a car insurance policy, you know who you're subsidizing, right? Citizens Insurance, the insurance last resort, which has started 20 plus years ago. And I got to tell you something. You've got some stuff out of jamesmadison.org today about how to restructure Citizens Insurance. I've talked to some of my insurance friends. It's kind of interesting, Doug. It's supposed to be the insurer of last resort, but when you're trying to get business and stuff like that, I don't think it always is. If you get what I'm saying, it's not the last. I mean, sometimes I think it's the insurer first resort for some people out there. You guys have got an article on this at the site. What's this one about today?
25: Well, first, I want to acknowledge the LL Cool J reference from the previous.
10: Oh, yeah. Don't call it a comeback. It was like, who? LL, the greatest of all time.
13: No, I know who that is. He did a song with J-Lo. Okay.
25: I just wanted to acknowledge it. Anyway,
10: I thought y'all ruled it.
13: That was y'all. Sorry, Doug. You know what, Doug? We're sorry. Go ahead.
10: Yeah, we just lowered the conversation. Lowered the bar. Doug, wait, hold on.
13: My family's listening. I'm about to get a hate text.
10: I'm surprised Doug even knows who LL Cool J is. I mean, I am impressed, man.
25: Dude, if you saw my playlist, you wouldn't be.
10: No way.
13: Doug, send us your playlist right now.
10: I got a lot of LL songs, dude.
25: It's loaded.
10: Something like a phenomenon.
25: Lots of Tupac, lots of, you'd be surprised, yeah.
13: Wow.
10: Really?
25: All right.
10: Man, so, going back to Cali. All right, go ahead.
13: Okay, sorry.
25: Going back, don't get me started. So, so we created Citizens, and I think, look, at the time, it was truly an insurer of last resort, right? You had some just basic parameters around it. Look, it needed to be available when the private market was not available, okay?
10: Right.
25: And then those rates needed to be actuarially sound and non-competitive with the private market. And so for a long time, that really was the case. And then I think we got twitchy. The legislature got a little twitchy after the 2004-05 hurricane season. I think we saw about 8 hurricanes come through. And so then what they did was they switched it from an availability, right? Is private insurance available? Which eventually the answer was no, it's not, right? But that was the initial goal. Then it became, as they switched it, to more of an availability to a price. And so it was, well, if Citizens, you know, if you've got a thing that's more than 25% what Citizens can offer you, then you're eligible for Citizens. And then Chris came in a couple of years later and dropped it to 15%. So you clearly have a situation where they're now not doing non-competitive rates, and there's massive advantages, as we know. You just mentioned it about assessing every line of insurance out there if they don't have the money. So when you're comparing them, it's hard to even say non-competitive, because that's not even apples to apples. You know, then they come up with this glide path where, well, okay, we do need to get it back under control, but we're going to cap it. Price caps, you know, I love price controls. We're going to cap how much you can raise it at 10%. I think they've now come to 15%. And look, that's all to say, look, Citizens has done a great job. Dude, they're down to like 250,000 policies now from 1.4 million only a few years ago, right? So the depopulation is working. The reforms are working. 21 new insurers into the market. So what we're suggesting with this paper, Ed, is that now, with 250,000 policies, now is the time to start looking at some structural reforms to truly move it back to an insurer of last resort. Not when you have a million policies again, but when you have 250,000, now is the time to make those changes and get it back to what you said is a true insurer of last resort for when the private market insurance is not available.
10: I know. Well, I guess if you can't get insurance, you got to find a place. But I still think there are other opportunities. I mean, I'm just not a fan of the whole Citizens insurance thing of having the government involved. I mean, can I just point out something out there, folks? And I know some of you aren't going to like that, but I'm just making an analysis, okay? I'm not trying to go out of my way to beat up on Trump. I'm just saying this. When George... Now, guys, I'm going to bring this back into full circle to Doug's point. Here we go. When George W. Bush started doing the bailouts, okay... And the Chrysler bailout, which also happened again, was not a smart move. So when he bailed these guys, or started loaning them money, guaranteed, Obama came in and put more restrictions on that. Remember that, Doug? So now follow me, I'm getting to Citizens Insurance here in just a second. And then what happens is that now Trump's doing this with 35 companies now, by big and not all, but some of the biggest shareholders. Democrat, do you hear any Democrats complaining about this? No. It's not wise for the government to start owning shares in a private company, because when the left comes in, they're going to make it worse. To the point of Citizens Insurance, that now, and I'm not thinking he's going to win, but we've got a government-run property insurance, that if David Jolly gets in, where he can sit back and say, hey, we're going to take all of this off of the market and put more of it on Citizens Insurance, to the reforms that you want to talk about putting in place, David Jolly would totally reverse that. And unfortunately, Republicans created Citizens Insurance and Democrats would make it bigger, Doug.
25: Yeah, look, so that's a tangential but a separate issue, and I'm actually
10: I was pivoting to make it more entertaining, but go ahead.
25: No, because look, Jolly's plan, and this is not partisan one way or the other, but that plan is not going to work.
10: I know.
25: And it would put way more catastrophic risk into Citizens Insurance, which then brings everybody back into the hook from assessments and things like that. There's no real plan on how you're going to even get the capital to fund that sort of thing. And so we would caution, particularly in release of our paper, absolutely do not take two steps backwards and bring catastrophic risk and only catastrophic risk.
10: I know, but we don't, but he doesn't have to do a, he could if he wants, but he could always screw around with Citizens Insurance. You know, he'll do his executive orders he's promised. I mean, I'm just trying to tell you, they don't have any problem with government-run Citizens Insurance. You don't hear one Democrat complaining about it. They'd love to get involved with some of this as well. So, but anyway.
25: Oh, absolutely. I agree with you there. I don't think they're overly concerned about it, but I don't know that they really care too much about the exposure that it puts on businesses and homeowners and car owners across the state.
10: On that one. Hey, listen, you guys had a good poll that came out from JMI. I think that 63% of that supported property tax. I don't know, man. I some of my pollster friends saw that. That was a little, they're a little more skeptical. But here's the thing about the property tax. The majority of Floridians want it. I don't think it's going to hit the 60%, but this should be like buyer beware. Well, this should be for a lot of elected officials, taxpayer beware. They want something done. They may not be the biggest fan of this one, but just because it doesn't get 60% does not mean that the majority of Floridians don't want it. They want something done, Doug.
25: They do, and I think you're going to have to do it, because what's ironic is that you've had a lot of communities already raise their millage or raise these fees or do things. And to be fair, some have made some cuts, but a lot of them have increased their spending in anticipation of the amendment passing.
10: Right.
25: And so then if the amendment doesn't pass, they might even be even more of a windfall. I think something's going to have to be done. You and I have talked about levy cap. I'm now starting to take serious look into what's known as TABOR, Taxpayer Bill of Rights.
10: Right. That's another issue.
25: Spending cap.
10: Another
25: Let's
10: issue.
25: Talk about it. Let's, okay. I'm ready.
13: Oh, here we go.
10: Yeah. Well, I can MC this whole song. Competition, I'm towering. All right, there we go. That was a little LL for you there. But by the way, you're right. He did do a song with JNL. So
13: did he?
10: Yeah, he did. I actually got the song on my playlist. LL and J-Lo, or Jello, more like it. But anyway, all right.
25: Let me blow your mind. I saw him live in concert at the New Orleans Jazz and Heritage Festival about 6 or 7 years ago.
10: Good for you. I am impressed, man.
13: I would not have expected this, Doug.
10: From Doug, no. I think it'd be more like Garth Brooks or something. All right, Doug.
25: Oh, no, I don't do that. That's the one thing I don't
10: I know. Do. Neither do I. I'm not in the country music, so Thomas Rhett, maybe. All right. JMI's policy analyst, Doug, I'm glad you came on, man. Doug Wheeler. Good stuff, man. I like LL, man. Hold on. Do I have another one, LL, ready to go here?
13: Oh, my goodness.
10: Hold on a second. What else do I have here? That's Trump.
13: I wondered what he was doing over there.
10: What's like, it? They were setting up the song here. That's the other one I like. That's another LL Cool J. This one was written about me. It's called Something Like a Phenomena. I like that
13: I'm getting
10: one.
13: Text right now that we love LL Cool J.
10: How about this one right here? Remember this one?
13: No, I don't remember this one.
10: This one's called I'm the Type of Guy.
13: Oh, okay.
10: It's a good, by the way, his songs are pretty clean, by the way. Yeah. This came out well before my time. This was like 89
13: or 90. I have seen Boyz II Men in concert.
10: Well, yeah, I don't know. Boyz, no.
13: Does that count for anything?
10: I like this by LL Cool J.
13: Lance, do you know who any of
10: these
13: people
10: are? Don't talk about LL.
0: That can't control your girl. You try to buy love.
10: Diamonds and pearls. All right, I gotta stop. I gotta go to
13: break. Lance has no idea. Usually, I don't know these movies. Lance is like, what is even happening?
10: LL is the greatest... One of the greatest.
13: Lance, you now have an assignment. I have to watch movies. You need to go listen to some music.
10: But anyway. All right. I got a lot more stuff coming up here. Man, you're talking over LL. That's like the unpardonable sin. That's like talking over me. All right. All of that right here on the Ed Dean Radio Show.
2: 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Joe Pags is coming up next from 6 to 9 right after the latest news.
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8: News this hour from Town Hall. I'm Keith Peters in Washington. The Department of Justice is reportedly threatening California with legal action due to alleged non-citizens on voter rolls. Daniel Martindale has this story.
9: That's according to Reuters. The DOJ has reportedly sent separate letters to California Secretary of State Shirley Weber and Dean Logan, the top election official for Los Angeles County. On Tuesday, it gave California officials 48 hours to review a thumb drive. It says contains the names of undocumented people who may be registered to vote in the November 3rd midterm elections. In the letter shared with Politico, Acting Deputy Attorney General Trent McCotter gives the officials a Thursday deadline. If the deadline isn't met, he says the United States will have no choice but to seek emergency relief. I'm Daniel Martindale.
8: Retirees are getting a 3.6% Social Security raise come January, Sarah Lee Kessler reports.
11: The Social Security Administration making that announcement Wednesday morning after analyzing inflation data. Social Security retirement benefits go up every year based on the cost of living. In 2027, that'll mean an extra $75 a month for 72 million Americans. And that's the biggest Social Security bump since 2023. I'm Sarah Lee Kessler.
8: PG&E is warning about 70,000 California customers in 29 counties that a power outage could be imminent.
14: The utility says it's monitoring a potential dry offshore wind event that could damage power lines and increase the risk of a catastrophic wildfire. PG&E says activation of the public safety power shutoff is strictly for safety and could last until Saturday. Company officials also say conditions and the areas affected could be subject to change. Rich Thomason reporting.
8: On Wall Street, the Dow down by 48 points. The NASDAQ plunged 511. The S&P declined 86. More at townhall.com.
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28: NFL, the Jaguars will remain in London as they take on the Houston Texans at Wembley Stadium. Jacksonville 4-1 and on a three-game win streak. Left tackle Antoine Harrison will need surgery on his knee when they return to Jacksonville. Jags defense is allowing just 14 points per game. The Buccaneers home Sunday at Raymond James Stadium facing the Pittsburgh Steelers. Tampa Bay coming off a win against Dallas last Thursday. Rookie quarterback Jalen Daniels will continue to start for the injured Baker Mayfield. Pittsburgh 3-2 with Aaron Rodgers tossing 10 touchdowns this season. Major League Baseball, the American League Championship Series continues tonight in St. Petersburg, Tampa Bay, and Cleveland. It's game number 2. The Rays lost the opener on Monday night 7-3. Tonight, it'll be Freddie Peralta getting the start against Cleveland's Parker Messick. 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I'm Tony Desiri, Real Talk 93.3.
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21: Great radio stations across the land from San Antonio, along with Sam and Polo getting it done. It is the Joe Pags Show. Appreciate you stopping by. Lots going on. We'll get you lots to talk about. The president, just now, I just looked at the live feed, wrapping up his speech in Arizona. And I want to back it up a little bit, and I want to give you some of what this is. We'll have an update on the Ilhan Omar case, and she's speaking out. It's xenophobia, and it's racism and everything else. And we also have now information that her relatives are being investigated as part of this, too. So it's going to be pretty interesting to watch this unfold. Why now did they do this raid on Ilhan Omar because of the midterms? Did they do it, and does it violate the speech and debate clause? I've got Mike Davis on. Mike is going to break that down for the Article 3 Project like nobody else can. Make sure you stick around for that. My entire interview with Dinesh D'Souza from yesterday is up and running right now on the YouTube, joepags.com/YouTube. So go and check that out as well. Let's just listen to some of the early comments from President Trump. This is about an hour, hour and a half ago from Arizona. Polo loves when I do this.
22: But I said, with love, I called Boeing. I said, who's got the greatest, the best of all the 747s that have been built, and they said definitely the Qataris, Qatar. So I called up the head of Qatar, highly respected guy, great guy, young, handsome guy, actually. It's great to be young, handsome, and have plenty of cash. And he had it, it's like very few hours, very little used. And I said, Tamim, if it's possible.
21: But let me just set the scene for you, because what we're looking at is the president in Bullhead City, Arizona. And again, this is about an hour, hour and a half ago. And he's, you know, got all sorts of people behind him. But clearly he's got a bunch of bulletproof plexiglass in front of him. He probably has that behind him as well. And that's the right way to go, you know, when he does these outdoor events.
22: On behalf of the United States of America, the Air Force, I'd love to be able to borrow or use your 747 as Air Force One for a little while we wait for ours. He said, no, no, no, no, no, no. You are my friend. I will not allow you to borrow it or use it. I will allow you to, on behalf of the United States, have it. You may have it.
21: I don't have any idea why he's talking about this other than the fact that the wide shot they showed us beforehand was of Air Force One. So maybe it's right there and he's looking at it. He's going, yeah, let me just riff on Air Force One for a minute.
22: You know, billions of dollars, right? So I had a choice because I took a lot of heat from the fake news back there. There's a lot of fake news. They said to me, you accept such a gift. I'm accepting it on behalf of the country. This is why these are stupid people. And remember Sam Snead. When they give you the putt, you say thank you. When they give you the airplane, you say thank you. We appreciate it. So we have the greatest. It's the greatest 747 ever built. I said, really, which is the greatest? That one.
21: It's a really nice shot of it right now that they're showing. Those of you in the car, those of you listening on the radio, there's a beautiful wide shot. It's almost like, I mean, Sam, you're a photographer. You'd like to take this picture, wouldn't you, with the mountains in the background?
0: Oh, absolutely. And not only that, but this was the inaugural appearance of this aircraft at a campaign rally. So that's why they're talking about it.
21: And I mean, it's right there. It's like the people in the stands, they just turn around and look at it. And there's this gigantic plane with unbelievable shots of the mountains in the background as well. Pretty cool.
22: Right there that you're looking. Where is that little sucker? I mean, that's called. You know, it used to drive me crazy. We'd pull up in a 38-year-old plane, and you'd have some of the, especially the Middle Eastern states, they all had that one, the new one, which is much bigger, much longer, much more beautiful. You know, it's a new one. Ours was the early series. This is the late series. And our plane, the United States, didn't look so good next to those planes.
21: You know what's funny about it? If you think about it, the media that traveled with him today traveled on the plane that they've been complaining that he got. Just let that sink in.
22: Andy would understand exactly what I'm saying, right? How are you doing, Andy?
21: Andy Biggs, by
22: the way. We got to elect this guy. We got to elect him. So I just thought I'd explain that little story. I think it's a cute story, but there's great generosity in the world because you know what? We're the hottest country anywhere in the world now. We're the hottest country anywhere in the world. We won all 7 swing states. We won Arizona by the largest margin. Think of it. We won Arizona in a landslide. The largest number of votes ever gotten. Just give some of them to Andy, please. Would you give some of those votes to Andy? I'm here to help him and to help some of your great congressmen. A lot of them don't need too much help. They're warriors. Thank you, fellas. Handsome people and a beautiful one. But we appreciate it. They fought with me and we've done things and turned this country around because you've heard me say it. People like from Middle Eastern countries, from all over the world, from Europe, all over the world, they said it, that we had a dead country 2 years ago. We had a dead country and now we have the hottest. They said, you know, you have the hottest country anywhere in the world. You were dead. We thought you were dead 2 years ago. You have the hottest. There's nothing close. There's no country close. We're respected by everyone. They didn't respect our leader. They didn't respect anything about us 2 years ago. Now,
21: what's worth noting is that he has not looked at the teleprompter yet. He's just up there yapping. And this is right in the beginning of the speech. So that's pretty interesting.
22: Oh, they respect us more than any other country anywhere in the world. And you're a big part of it. So 20 days from now, the people of Arizona are...
21: Now he's on the teleprompter. He looked right at it. So 20 years from now is where he started.
22: Going to defeat your failed radical left, horrible Governor Katie Hobbs. She's horrible. First of all, she's a dumb person. You ever see her? She looks at... I swear she's a dumb person. I know smart people. I mean, I deal from Elon down to Katie. I figure there's a big gap. Now, Elon's 80% super genius and 20% he got a little problem. I always tell him. Now, he's a great guy, though. We had the president of China last week, and people said, oh, why are you doing that? I'm doing that because we get along. It's nice. You know, we're doing great with China. We make a lot of money with China. We used to lose a lot of money with China. We make a lot of money with China. And China respects us, too. He doesn't come to a country. Believe me, he doesn't come to a country. He doesn't fly in an airplane for 21 hours unless he respects the president of a country or the country itself. And we had a very great meeting. But we're going to send a true American patriot. I've known Andy Biggs from the time I started in politics, which wasn't that long ago. Think of it. We came a long way in a short time when you think, right? And part of it is because of you and what we've done here with the state. The state is oftentimes goes the other way. It leans in the other direction. I have no idea why. They say it's a Trump state or sometimes Democrat, but it's a Trump state and it's been great. And we had just a tremendous win. And I'm here really to say you have a chance to have a really great He's a conservative guy, but what he is he's really a common sense person, because it's all about common sense, more importantly than any label. So we're going to elect a strong Republican majority in the House and Senate, and I think we have a really good chance. And to be honest with you, you know, I'm not on the ballot. And they say if I'm on the ballot, we get 49% more votes. So I'm here to say, please pretend I'm on the ballot. You get 49. You know, we won every single election. We won every single election in terms of the House and the Senate when I'm on the ballot. We won them all by a lot, 50 points, 50 seats, a lot. And so I'm really asking you to pretend. And, you know, in a certain way, I am on the ballot. You don't have to pretend, because if we lose, we can lose all of the no tax on tips and no tax on Social Security for our great seniors, and no tax on overtime. They want to end all that stuff. They want to open your border. They want to have the transgender mutilization of your children. They want to have men play in women's sports.
21: I mean, I got to say it. It's not mutilization. You know what I mean? I'm not trying to be mean. It's mutilation. He said mutilization quite a few times. And people are like writing me notes going, you know, he's saying mutilization. Maybe he's saying it on purpose to be funny. I have no idea. But yeah, it's definitely mutilation. But he's right on what he's saying.
22: I mean, if they win, they can reinstitute the stuff. We have to be here a long time. We want to make it so it never happens again. They can never destroy. They destroyed our country. They would have, if they had. Destroyed. It could never have been brought back. I didn't know we'd bring it back this fast, and they don't want to talk about it, because that's why they call them the fake news. I wonder who made up that name. Now we call them the artificial news, because we're taking artificial off of intelligence. We're calling that super intelligence. So I need a place so we can call it the fake news or the artificial news. It's sort of the same thing.
21: I mean, is he just bored? Because he's not reading the teleprompter almost at all. He's just sort of riffing and vamping. He went to Alaska and Arizona both today. We'll have some Alaska sound bites coming up. This is the president, if you're just joining us, in Arizona today. And he's just sort of, you know, ad-libbing from the podium. He does have teleprompters up, and he goes to them every once in a while. He's talking about Andy Biggs. If you're in Arizona listening to this program or watching this program, keep in mind, Andy Biggs is the right guy. Katie Hobbs was a horrific choice for governor. I'm still not sure that we got the true vote count against Kerry Lake, our friend. But Andy Biggs is a great guy. Arizona needs a very good governor, a very strong governor. Katie Hobbs has been a mess. And he's not wrong. When he says that she's a dumb person, it's true if you've watched her speak ever. She doesn't have it all there. There's something going on there.
22: Work with artificial intelligence. It was always a terrible name. You know, we're leading the world. We're leading China. We're leading everybody with what they called artificial intelligence. But I said, it's not artificial. It's really super. It's super intelligent. Sometimes it may get too super. That's what we have to watch. You know, we have to watch. But it's not artificial. It's very real. And everybody likes it. All the geniuses. We had all these super geniuses. These are extremely high IQ people. You know, usually I'm talking about low IQ people. These are the highest of the high IQ people. And I had them to the White House. I had them to dinner with President Xi. He knew every one of them. They've done a great job, but they agree with me. It's really super intelligent, so we're going with that term. But early voting in Arizona is already underway, and will continue through October 30th. And I just hope you do what's right. You know what's right. And I tell you, and I really mean it, Katie Hobbs, remember when all the machines were broken? We had a wonderful candidate, and all those machines were broken on Election Day, and you had a judge that said, we don't care. We're not going to let you do it again. You had a wonderful person, a wonderful woman who did great. And I won't get into it, but it's a disgrace what happened. And the machines were broken, but only the Republicans' machines were broken. And you're talking about, they said, come back at 8 o'clock, 9 o'clock. And, you know, who's going to come back? You got to really be into it to come back. But enough people came back. And when they got back, the machines were more broken than they were before, and they went to some terrible judge, a terrible, terrible judge who refused to do anything about it. And I tell you what, I want to give my respects to that person. She's a very good person. She suffered greatly. She won that election. probably won the other one too, but I'm not even talking about the other one. The damn machines were broken in Republican areas. They were broken purposely, and you couldn't vote. They wouldn't let you vote, and they grabbed her, and they said, you'll vote over here, and they took her to a Democrat area. She voted. She came back. You couldn't vote. They came back later the night. They didn't even extend the time period. And they came back, the ones that came back, just a fraction, because who the hell is coming back? You go home. They wanted you to stand in the nice Arizona heat and then come back later on because the machines are broken. But they weren't broken in one Democrat area. And what a shame. What a shame that was. And Katie Hobbs had a lot to do with it. So maybe I can't call her a Democrat, but she is a dumb person. I don't give a damn.
21: But I mean, it's pretty clear she is a dumb person. But we covered that greatly when all that went down. And he's talking about Carrie Lake, obviously. We covered that very, very closely here on the Joe Pags Show because we literally had her call us on, Sam, correct me if I'm wrong, she called us on Election Day.
0: Yeah, I think so.
21: I mean, she called us from, we couldn't vote. And then 60% of the machines were down. Then it turned out some of the ballots were 19 inches, they should have been 20, or they were 18, they should have been 19. Whatever it was, votes weren't being counted. They threw a bunch of votes into a garbage bag and said, don't worry, we got them. I mean, we don't really know what happened in Arizona in that election. That's why, you know, the president out there in the stump is very important, and hopefully they've gotten some of the problems, especially in Maricopa County, corrected in Arizona. I'll have more audio from the president in Arizona. He also went to Alaska today. Let me ask you a question about him and him being out on the campaign trail. This guy has been tireless. And then in between, he's doing, you know, like news conferences in the Oval Office. He's done what, 7 of these now, maybe 8, and he's still doing them. He's all over the country. He keeps on doing them, and he's in his element. The crowd loves it. But let me ask you a very direct and serious question. Is his effort to go and do all of these things in all of these places, is it helping you to decide how are you going to vote? Or are you already Republican or conservative, you're voting that way? You're already liberal or Democrat, you're voting that way? Is the president putting his backing into, he's right, there always is a bigger turnout when he's on the ballot. And he literally, his last 2 years, will be on the ballot this time. Is him doing this changing your mind? If you were in the middle going, nah, I'm not really sure what to do. Are you now going to vote more right or more conservative because of what he's doing? And those of you in Arizona, you know you made a mistake with Katie Hobbs. Fix that. Andy Biggs is a great guy. Those of you here in Texas, you know that Ken Paxton was a great attorney general. Don't fall for the fraud that is James Tallarico. If you're in Michigan, you know that Mike Rogers served this country at a very, very high standard, and you got Abdul El Sayed, who is a dual citizen with Egypt. I mean, make the right decision. Use your brain. 888-941-PAGS, 888-941-7247, joepags.com. 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You think it is anyway. 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They know your name, your address, the last 4 of your social. 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
21: 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Lots going on. A two-parter with Mike Davis today from the Article 3 Project. We get in-depth into the legality of doing a raid on a sitting member of Congress, Ilhan Omar from Minnesota, actually from Somalia. We talk about whether there was any sort of violation because she has the speech and debate clause coverage where basically members of Congress can say anything they want to say with impunity. So this isn't about something she said. This is about something she allegedly did. Here's a little more of what President Trump said in Arizona.
22: Enforcement. I mean, they say he's probably too tough. He's not too tough. I'm not sure that you can be too tough when it comes to these people. But Andy Biggs is, he's smart and he's common sense. And he's going to do a hell of a job, and he respects the heroes of ICE and the heroes of Border Patrol who have done such a good job. Your governor, Katie Hobbs, does the bidding of the cartels. People say she's paid off by the cartels. I wouldn't be surprised. They got plenty of cash. Because what she does, it doesn't make sense. Something has to be between her and the cartels because she's causing tremendous death in your state. She vetoed 18 bills cracking down on crime, including legislation to crush the drug cartels. She vetoed legislation that would have been bad and probably broken the cartels.
8: I mean, she's horrible, and he's right to go to the border, well, in that border state of Arizona. You know, we forget, I mean, some people have, I haven't, but we forget that the reason why President Trump won in 2024, the prime reason for many millions of Americans was the border. Okay, the second reason was the economy. You had some other stuff in there as well, but the border was the prime reason for conservatives to say enough is enough, got to protect our sovereignty. Much more to come. 888-941-PAGS, 888-941-7247, JoePags.com. 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
10: A buildup of combustible gas has caused the explosion that damaged a downtown Tallahassee roadway last week. According to a new report from the city, the incident began October 6th with an underground electrical fault beneath Calhoun Street. Burning insulation from the damaged cables produced gases that accumulated underground and eventually caused the explosion. The report points to nearby road construction as a possible contributing factor. Temporary steel plates and asphalt had been placed over manholes during the Florida Department of Transportation's resurfacing project. Those coverings may have prevented the gases from escaping, allowing pressure to build. The explosion caused significant damage along South Monroe Street and led to road closures and disruptions to county.

0: next few days show signs of increased cloud cover. Still, it will be quite sunny until this weekend. A cold front will bring partly cloudy skies, but also strong wind gusts and cooler temperatures. From the ABC 27 First to Know Weather Center, I'm meteorologist Ryan Gold.
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12: Or

0: great to have you. Thanks. I appreciate you stopping by. The president's out there on the campaign trail. He's out there campaigning for Republicans. And it's interesting, there's some big town hall with James Tallarico coming up on CNN where he's going to be allowed to lie constantly like he's been lying about his Christianity. He's also, I don't believe, telling the truth about what was going on for 13 days. And it's important to note this. If you're off the campaign trail and have no public in-person appearances for 13 days, and you want us to believe it's the flu, either one, you're not telling the truth, or two, you're too frail to be a U.S. senator. Now, James Tallarico does have type 1 diabetes. I don't wish that on anybody. And I want him to be healthy. I'm not wishing for his bad health. That said, you can't possibly tell me that because you're diabetic, you got the flu, and you were contagious for 13 days. Again, the 26th of September was the last in-person public appearance he made. He did some fundraiser, allegedly, in New York. Then he did some over the internet video thing with some get-together, a bunch of liberal dorks who wanted to raise money as well, but he wasn't in person. So him saying he had the flu and then saying, I didn't want to, you know, put people at risk by being out there in the campaign trail. Well, when you get the flu, you're contagious for 5 to 7 days. That's the average when somebody gets the flu. So if it's 5 days from the 30th, you should be back out there on the 4th of October. He wasn't. He took 5 more days past that and showed up on the 9th, took a couple of pictures, didn't do any media, didn't do anything. On the 10th, he watched a concert. On the 11th, he finally did an interview. And in the interview with this NBC guy from the Dallas-Fort Worth NBC station, he's standing 6 feet away from the guy, it appears. He's like social distancing. Then he was asked about where he was. He said he had the flu, and he wanted to be careful out of abundance of caution. He didn't want to be around people and make them sick. Again, 5 to 7 days from when you say you have it. And allegedly he was sick, you know, coughing and whatever, invisibly sick on that video thing that he did on the 28th or the 30th. So, I mean, already he's got the symptoms. You're contagious for 5 to 7 days. Yeah, but he has diabetes. I don't understand. Because you've got diabetes, your flu symptoms last almost 2 weeks? And you can't be around anybody? And then you've got the problem with his lie about urgent care or his lie about his family physician. When he was being interviewed by the NBC guy in Dallas-Fort Worth, this isn't, listen, if you're in Texas and you're supporting James Tallarico, you need to understand whether you've got somebody that can do the job or not. If you're outside of Texas, sending millions of dollars into Texas because you want Tallarico to be elected just because you want a D or a blue seat in the Senate, sorry, that's not what's good for the country. And by the way, Ken Paxton is a very, very good attorney general and will be a very, very good senator. That's also very important. If Paxton had no hope to be a good senator, I would not be supporting him. All of that said, where was he? And what was he doing? Because in that interview, he said, because the guy said, do you get any mental health treatment? Because there was this story that was out there that I actually repeated, and I attributed it to the guy I got it from, Nick Sorter, over on X, that he had been getting mental health, some sort of services there when he was off. Well, the dates don't jibe. They don't match up. There's no proof he was in Ohio. So that story ends up not lining up. But where was he? Because in this interview, when he was asked about that, he said, no, I didn't get any mental health, you know, services while I was off. He said, I had the flu. The only doctor I saw was our family practitioner. But James Tallarico's family practitioner, one would assume, is in Austin, which is far away from Dallas. But remember, he said that he went to the urgent care in Dallas, where he got health care. So which one is it? You only saw your family doctor, or you did go to urgent care, or you went to urgent care and your family doctor, or there's something else going on? Now, the left wants to give him a pass. My feed is filled up. Oh, the rumor and the lie and the this and that and the other thing. Yeah, the right wing, the MAGA people said this, that, and the other thing about James. Why don't these people who are reporting about how great a candidate he is want to know where he was for 13 days? Why don't they want to know? More importantly, those of you who are alleged to being conservative, right-leaning people are going, you know, I just think James Tallarico is a better person than Paxton. How so? That he loves the trans kids? That he was against protecting parents who don't want their children to change their gender? that he could name his favorite drag queen when asked on the fly? That he thinks the conception and birth of Jesus proves Christians are for abortion? He said these things. This is what he believes. Jesus was a socialist. God is non-binary. There are actually six biological sexes. He said that in the Texas House. The guy was a joke in the Texas House. Suddenly he's the guy, the go-to guy for Senate in Texas. Nothing I just said can be even remotely challenged. It's all true. It's like this Abdul Rahman Muhammad Al-Sayed in Michigan. Michigan, I love you, girl. I love Michigan. I've got property there. I've got family there. We go there. It's a great place. I worked there 8 years. I really did some big-time learning in broadcasting in the state of Michigan. In fact, on a lot of the stations that you're hearing right now, WKZO in Kalamazoo, love being on there. Well, I was on WKZO-TV, which was then called WWMT. Before that, it was called WKZO. I was the morning and noon anchor there, Monday through Friday. WEYI in Saginaw, Flint, Michigan. I was the nighttime anchor on the NBC affiliate. WLAJ in Lansing, Michigan. We put it on the air. I was the 6 and 11 o'clock anchor there. I spent a lot of time in that state. Got my start in talk radio, really doing talk radio, at WSGW in Saginaw, where we're on right now live. What are you guys doing that you're even considering this Abdul El-Sayed guy? He literally says, I'm a doctor. And you go, well, he is. He is a doctor, isn't he? Well, he's got his MD, his doctorate in medicine. But is he a doctor? Like, if you were sick, could you go to Abdul El-Sayed and say, hey, can you tell me what's wrong with me? Is he that kind of doctor? I mean, the simple answer is no. He's not. Never has been. Here's a guy that got his MD. That's a degree. He never did his internship. He never got a physician's license. He has never been a physician. Therefore, he has never seen patients. He's never diagnosed any illness. So then why does he say stuff like this?
1: I'm a doctor. I'm the only person up on this stage that's ever had to deliver a diagnosis and then watch as somebody had to worry about how they were going to pay for it, let alone what the treatment was for that ailment.
0: That's just not true. He never talked to a patient about a diagnosis. He never talked to them about how much the medicine or the care was going to cost. None of that happened. Or it happened and he broke the law. Because if you don't have a medical license, and if you're not really a physician, and if you didn't go through the boards, and if you didn't go into your internship, you cannot see patients. Yet there are people in earshot of my voice right now in Michigan on my 14, 15 stations there. And here in Texas on my 15, 16 stations here, who are really considering voting for El-Sayed or Tallarico. And I don't understand it. Tallarico will tell you out of one side of his mouth, his entire campaign has gone vegan. The other side of his mouth, he's chewing on a rib because he's a Texan that likes meat. What? What are you talking about? They will say and they will do anything. But I will bring up some of the hypocrisy when it comes to Joe Biden did a lid every Thursday at about 2 o'clock p.m. Eastern time. You didn't see him again until Monday morning. So Thursday, Friday, Saturday, Sunday, Monday, almost 5 days, 4.5 days out of the week, the president wasn't available, and you would see him maybe grabbing some ice cream. That's it. Nobody but nobody in the legacy media pushing Tallarico and El-Sayed and hating on Trump every day. None of them would question, where the hell is Biden? What's going on with his cognitive ability? Why doesn't he give any availability to us? But now, if I dare say, where the hell was James Tallarico for 13 days off the campaign trail in a heavily contested race in Texas, I'm somehow just a jerk that doesn't like Christians or something, which is so stupid. It makes my face hurt. Look at my face. So in this stupid town hall that I'm not going to watch, I'm sure I'll see clips of it afterwards, he's going to be treated with kid gloves just like they did with Biden when he froze and Don Lemon was questioning him on one of these town halls. They're going to give him a full pass. Tallarico thinks that it's cute, or his handlers do. I don't think he's got a brain enough to think of this himself. His handlers think it's cute to say, oh, I just got, from a really good source that Ken Paxton came down with cowardice. He's ill. Where's Ken Paxton? Cowardice. came down with lack of backbone disease. I'm James Tallarico. Dude, what are you doing? What are we doing in this country? Now, these people even have a chance to be in the United States House of Representatives. Well, what are we doing? And then you wonder, what are the polls doing? Because many people will call them suppression polls. I explained this to you before. A suppression poll is intended to either make you think your candidate is winning by so much, you don't have to bother to vote. Or your candidate is losing by so much, your vote wouldn't count. So a suppression poll will say, well, Paxton's down by 7. That's it, he's lost, basically lost. 2.5 weeks from now, don't bother voting because he's down by 7. Or Paxton's got it in the bank, he's got it in the bag, so does Abbott, the governor of Texas. Don't worry, you don't have to vote, you're good. But what do the polls really say? Who knows? There are a bunch of people on my side today glomming onto a couple of new polls that say Paxton gained 4 points and Abbott gained 7 points in the latest poll. So what are we supposed to believe? Yesterday he was 7 points worse. Today suddenly 7% more of the voters who were going to vote for the other guy are now going to vote for him? What are you talking about? It's all such bunk. I mean, and they're polling 500 people. Sam, what's the population in Texas? 30-some-odd million?
2: Yeah, something like that.
0: Look it up if you don't mind. So, I mean, we're talking about a poll of 500 people, 1,000 people, 1,500 people. You can make the poll look any way you want. And then at the end of the day, you go, well, according to that poll, I'm not to vote. According to that poll, if I vote, it doesn't count. Sam, what's the population in Texas? Do you find it?
2: Just a little over 31 million.
0: 31 million plus, and a poll of 500 to 1,000 people somehow is telling you how Texas is going to go. If everybody goes and votes, takes care of their privilege to vote, their franchise, what I find to be your duty to go and vote, Abbott will win probably by double digits in Texas. Yet you've got the legacy media holding up Dina Hinojosa as if she's got a chance, and that's in the hopes of suppressing people from going and voting. Again, if you don't go and vote, it's going to be very close and there's a chance Abbott loses. If you go and vote and do the right thing, and I know that this is still a very conservative state, Abbott will win rather easily. But you have to go and vote. You can't not vote if you're engaged in this. You have no idea how different a state like Texas will be if you've got somebody who's a far-left nut job, like Hinojosa, compared to somebody who's steady as she goes in Greg Abbott. You see it in Arizona. When you had Jan Brewer in Arizona, you had a good governor. Then you've had nut jobs since then. It's not okay. And Michigan, you got to be kidding me. You got a guy who's a dual citizen with Egypt and the United States, lying about being a practicing physician, who tells you out of one side of his mouth, Medicare for All is going to get rid of private health care, which nobody wants. And the other side of his mouth says, don't worry, you can still have Medicare for All and private health care. He hates Mackinac Island, for God's sakes, and some of you can't wait to vote for him. I find it to be the craziest thing I've seen. And I will jump on board with the slogan that the right has come out with. Nobody's asked me to say it, but I think it makes sense. The decision is between insanity and common sense. That's it. President Trump was in Alaska. You talk about insanity. Alaskan truckers whose diesel engines were breaking down dared fix their engines, and they were charged with crimes facing 10 years in prison because they fixed their engines. I kid you not. The president today decided he would pardon them.
3: Crooked Joe Biden and the weaponized Department of Injustice also viciously targeted the Alaskan way of life. You know that. Right here in Wasilla, they sent a heavily armed 30-person tactical squad to raid the trucking business of a wonderful patriot named Mark Spurlock. Do you know who Mark is?
4: Yes!
3: So he fixed diesel engines so the engines could survive the cold weather and drivers could not get trapped. I guess what happens when it's really cold and your truck goes off? You got a problem, right? I've studied this. Because certain cars don't work well in cold weather. I say, what do you do in many cases? Well, they have survival kits. How would you like to buy a car where if it gets very cold, it doesn't work, and you rely on a survival kit? And if you leave the survival kit alone, you're in big trouble. But this man is a genius with engines, and he fixed them, and he fixed them for cold. But his fixes violated the Democrats' Green New Scam because they don't want anyone touching the engines. Even if Like, Mark is much more talented than the people that work at Chaps. Most of them don't know what the hell they're doing. They're on the job training. Fix his engine. They have no idea what to do. They have to go to school. Mark fixes engines all his life. He's a guy that's what he does. So they arrested him and many others, and they want to put him in jail for years and years and years. But at their urging, I gave him a full unconditional pardon. Is that you? Good. Come on. Come on up here. Come on up.
0: He brings all three truckers up. He gives them an unconditional pardon. He shows it off right there at the dais in Wasilla, Alaska. Again, Arizona and Alaska. The guy's everywhere. J.D. Vance was just in Alaska. They're everywhere. Rightfully so, they should be. It's a very, very important election. Really use your brain. Got any questions about what I just said, about Tallarico, or about El Sayed, or even about Andy Biggs and Katie Hobbs? I'm down. Or are you a little less than 3 weeks away from the midterm? Are you believing the legacy media that the left has it in the bag? Or are you as skeptical as I am that we're getting suppression polls and not real numbers, and the real numbers will count that day? Don't ever forget, Election Day 2004, the media and pollsters were all reporting that John Kerry had won easily through exit polling, and it turned out they were all wrong, and George W. Bush won. 888-941-PAGS, JoePags.com. Stay right here.
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0: Thanks. I appreciate you stopping by. Time for maybe a quick call or two. Let's go to Tim, Pennsylvania. Hi, Tim.
11: Hey. How you were talking about the Tallarico and the El Sayed races and what are we doing and how is it even so close? It's always been the two-pronged approach with the brainwashing and indoctrination mixed with the just buying votes, like how Trump was always saying, I could run as the greatest socialist candidate ever. Like, it all sounds good, like free healthcare for all, free groceries for all, free housing for all. But, like, the less intellectually sound people never stop to ask, how are we going to pay for it?
0: Well, it's true. I mean, and they don't know how to pay for it. El Sayed was actually asked, if you're going to do Medicare for all, how are you going to pay for it? And it was a great question. And he said, well, we'd have to tax you have to put a wealth tax on 7-9% wealth tax on the wealthiest here in Michigan or the wealthiest in the United States. And then when you go back and do the math, even if you did that, you could not pay for it. You would have to necessarily raise taxes on Michiganders, on people in Texas, on people around the country to do Medicare for all. It is not something that's doable without bankrupting us even more than we are right now. 888-941-PAGS, 888-941-7247. JoePags.com. Updates on the Ilhan Omar case and Mike Davis next hour. Stay here.
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13: 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Most politicians are show ponies. 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Wilton Simpson for Commissioner of Agriculture. 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
6: News this hour from Town Hall. I'm Keith Peters in Washington. The Supreme Court is considering a challenge to a nearly 40-year-old privacy law.
15: Justices heard arguments Wednesday in a dispute over whether the Video Privacy Protection Act of 1988 applies to subscriptions to any company's online products or just its audiovisual ones. The claims were made by a subscriber to a Paramount Global-owned sports website who says he was tracked in violation of the law that prevents video rental records from being public. I'm at Mattinson.
6: A watchdog group is calling for an investigation into new White House Press Secretary Katie Zachariah.
16: The Campaign for Accountability has filed a complaint with the California State Bar Association demanding a probe into her claims that she's an attorney. Reports surfaced shortly after her first day on the job that she's not licensed to practice law in any state, and the organization says that's a crime in California. I'm Wendy Swanson.
6: Social Security recipients are about to get a cost of living boost.
17: Americans who receive Social Security checks will be receiving a cost of living adjustment increase of 3.6% in 2027. This averages about an additional $75 per month. Approximately 73 million Americans receive Social Security benefits.
6: Correspondent Laura Winters reporting. President Trump is trying to boost the GOP in the final weeks before the midterms. On Wednesday, Trump told the crowd in Bullhead City, Arizona, to back Republican nominee for governor, Congressman Andy Biggs. Trump said Biggs and other Arizona Republicans fought with him, and they need to win in November. On Wall Street, the Dow down by 48 points. The NASDAQ Composite Index dropped 511, with the S&P 500 lower by 86. More on these stories at townhall.com.
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6: Former NFL quarterback Mark Sanchez has reportedly settled a lawsuit stemming from an assault case. Bob Agnew reports.
20: According to The Athletic, Sanchez and truck driver Peter Toll have agreed to terms that will end the civil action without a trial. Sanchez was in Indianapolis as a broadcaster for Fox when he attacked the then 69-year-old driver outside a restaurant last year. Toll would then stab Sanchez several times in self-defense. Sanchez was later indicted on one felony count of battery resulting and serious bodily injury. He was also charged with three misdemeanors. Sanchez and Fox parted ways in November of last year, shortly after the assault. Bob Agnew reporting.
6: Alabama could challenge more October heat records just before a cold front this week. The Alabama Weather Network forecasts high afternoons and near 90 degrees across the state Thursday under mostly sunny skies. News and analysis at townhall.com. Many New Jersey residents report increasing difficulty meeting everyday cost of living needs. Liz Warner has more.
21: New numbers out suggest the struggle to afford basic necessities is intensifying in the Garden State. According to a new Rutgers-Eagleton poll, two-thirds of residents found it difficult to afford gas and transportation costs. That's up about 10 percentage points from the same poll in March. About 60% say they have difficulty affording health care and medical costs. That's a 5% increase over the past several months. Ashley Koenig with the poll says what we are seeing is less about how many New Jerseyans are struggling and more about how intense the struggle is. In New Jersey, I'm Liz Warner.
6: Iowa, Kansas, and six other states are filing a lawsuit against OpenAI. The lawsuit alleges ChatGPT has caused children to harm themselves or others by coaching them. More on these stories at townhall.com.
1: Good sir, it's football season. You ready?
2: I wake up every day. Miami has the Dolphins, the greatest football team. And I hope and I pray. And I look at other fans, but we look at each other with that look. Like, oh gosh, not another one. The patience I'm supposed to have as a fan watching this team be almost worse than the New York Jets. We have people that can't block out of a paper bag.
22: Hey brother, can I get that smash?
2: I should seriously just go ahead and start running again and try myself. I think I can do better. As a matter of fact, I know I can. We'll probably beat the Jets once because they are just as bad as we are. If there's ever a chance to change teams, now would be the time.
22: I've lost them.
2: But it's aqua and orange all the way, man. We just, I can't do it. I'm going to cry. What happened to Dan and Joe and Tom?
22: The ravages of time.
2: We're just getting worse. We stopped practice because
22: just let them keep talking. Hayden, I'll take a smash.
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0: Great radio stations across the land, along with Sam and Polo. It is the Joe Pags Show. Thanks a lot for stopping by. There's a lot going on. Ilhan Omar under the microscope, raided by the DOJ, by the HSI from DHS, and the reasons why still unknown. But it's got to be something really good. We found out more about the judge, this magistrate that signed off on the warrant for the raid. The magistrate is a Democrat who donated to Hillary Clinton's campaign. And worked under Democrat judges, and I believe was sworn in by James Boasberg, the guy that hates Trump and hates the immigration stance of ICE and DHS. This guy is not a righty, just like we said. He's a lefty from D.C. And if for that to happen in Washington, D.C., for a magistrate judge to say, I'm going to sign off on this, the evidence has to be overwhelming. It has to be, or else he wouldn't have said yes. Keep in mind, the magistrate that signed the warrant for Mar-a-Lago raid, that was a guy who had to recuse himself from a Trump versus Clinton lawsuit because of his support for the Clinton side. But yet somehow he signed this, Bruce Reinhardt or somebody, he signed this warrant for the FBI to go and raid President Trump's house. Okay, this one with Ilhan Omar, it has to be overwhelming, or else you would not have gotten this warrant signed. And those who are saying this only happened now because of the midterms are all wet. It's not how it works. For them to have this kind of evidence, there is literally, you can trace this case to the DOJ under Joe Biden. That's how long they've been looking into Ilhan Omar. And of course, the DOJ under President Trump is going to take the protect the left bias out of it and take a closer look. I don't know what they wanted. Is it about her immigration status? Is it about her age that was changed? Her birthday was changed by her campaign in 2019. It originally suggested she was 18 when her father got citizenship, but they changed it to making her 17. Why is that important? It's important because if you're 18, you've got to get your citizenship yourself. You're an adult. If you're 17, you can get your citizenship through your parent because you're a minor child. There's also no evidence that her father ever got a citizenship. There isn't. So they could be looking into that. They could be looking into whether she married her brother to cause immigration fraud to bring him here. Could be that. Or it could be the widespread fraud in Minnesota, much of it run by those who are Somali. It could be that. It could be a RICO case, which is fraud that goes so deep that it's conspiratorial. And you've got gigantic groups of people that are doing it, which is what they're alleging when it comes to the fraud out of Minnesota and other states. We'll get into that in depth, in earnest, as one would say, with Mike Davis at the bottom of the hour, without a doubt. Now, Ilhan Omar is walking around like she's a victim. We'll have some of those sound bites coming up. And also, now her relatives are being subpoenaed, and have that for you coming up. Let me, though, tell you about the Iran war, because it's just that important. I've mentioned this for a long time. Sam, before I do that, should I call Travis out? I can do that.
25: Yeah, I think you should.
0: Travis called at the end of last hour in Montana. Travis is a guy who also emailed me. Sam didn't know this. This way I can actually respond to what he was saying. I was talking about James Tallarico last hour, and instead of somebody who's a lefty like Travis, I'm going to say his last name, so it could be any Travis in Montana. But if you're a lefty like Travis, it's not important to answer to where Tallarico was for for 9, 10, or 13 days, depending on how you're counting. That's not important. What's important is to say, oh, yeah, well, what about McConnell? That's the game that the left will play. Oh, what about that? Okay, let's play the comparison game. Travis writes and he says, how do you reconcile your comments about James Tallarico's 13-day absence from the campaign trail and being physically unfit to hold a Senate seat via the three-month Mitch McConnell via or versus the three-month Mitch McConnell was physically unfit to serve his constituents and very little communication in his absence? Seems hypocritical to me, Mr. Pags. Polo likes to disagree with me, and I asked him this yesterday as well. Polo, where was I on the Mitch McConnell thing?
3: You were asking where he was at.
0: Yes. And did I say he should go to work? Did I say he should resign? Or did I say, don't worry about it, he's a Republican?
3: You said he should go to work or he should resign.
0: Yeah. If Polo loves to disagree, we have great discussions that we have for the past 21 years.
3: Yes.
0: I mean, Travis, are you new to the show? If so, welcome. Glad to have you. I was one of the conservatives who was actively every day calling out Mitch McConnell for not being there. Every single day, I wanted a sign of life. When the people said, I talked to my friend Mitch McConnell for 20 minutes, blah, blah, blah. I called them out because I didn't believe them. Because in this day and age, they only sent out a picture. In this day and age, you could send out a FaceTime, you could do a Zoom, you could do a quick video of Mitch reading the newspaper in his hospital bed. Show me something. And I also called him out for the amount of taxpayer dollars he was getting for not working, which was $36,000 for not doing anything for months. I called him out. I said the people of Kentucky deserve to have somebody in the U.S. Senate representing that state. You only have two senators. Rand Paul was getting the job done. Why can't Mitch McConnell do it or resign and then let's get somebody else in there? That's what I wanted. And I said it consistently. Now, the fact that you didn't hear that, Travis, doesn't surprise me, because either you're brand new to the show and welcome to the show, sit back, relax, buckle in, you might like it. Or you listen to the show and you ignored the fact that I called out somebody you assume is on my side. And that's a problem for me, because it actually goes a long way to prove what I said last hour. Democrats don't hear it. They don't want to know it. They don't care. They will vote for Tallarico. He could say, Jesus is the devil, and you'll still be like, yeah, okay, let's vote for the guy. So, Travis, feel free to write me back and apologize. I'd be good with that. And if you write me back and say, show me proof, I'm going to tell you to kiss my ass. Because anybody and everybody who takes in my show every day knows some Republicans were mad at me for saying Mitch McConnell should go to work. So I expect your apology. We'll see if that happens. We'll see what kind of a guy. See what kind of a guy he is. Maybe he'll be a good guy. Okay? Maybe he'll be a good guy and say, you know what, Pags, I didn't know that. I hope he'll be that guy. All right, let me tell you about Iran. Still the most important story on the planet. The Iran war is the most important story on the planet. It's got to end now. It's got to be done. Finish them. Make them surrender. That's where I am on it. Iran demands evidence from the UK over alleged plot against RAF Fairford Air Base. Fafid is what I was told how I should pronounce it from K. The RAF Fairford Air Base. So Iran is demanding something. Iran can kiss my ass. They don't get to demand anything. From Tatiana Carter over at News Nation, Iran warned the United Kingdom it would reconsider bilateral relations unless London provides evidence linking Tehran to an alleged plot targeting RAF Fairford, a U.S.-used airbase in England, according to Iranian state media. Iran's foreign ministry delivered the protest to British Ambassador Hugo Shorter on Tuesday. Prime Minister Andy Burnham said the suspected plot was almost certainly directed by Iran's Islamic Revolutionary Guard Corps, IRGC. The head of the MI5 spy agency, Ken McCollum, said yesterday, that Iran is seeking to target military sites in the United Kingdom beyond its traditional targets, including Iranian opponents of the government. Police have arrested 7 men, all charged, which is stupid, I said. Iran may be targeting commercial vessels carrying out ship-to-ship oil transfers in and around the Strait of Hormuz as well, according to the Institute for the Study of War, a U.S.-based think tank. What's interesting to me is Iran thinks it has the ability and the privilege or right to question what the U.K. is saying or to question what We're saying. And you're like, well, why don't they? Because they are the biggest financier of terrorism on the planet. Because for 47 years, they have treated the people of their country like garbage, killing them in the streets because they don't want to wear a headdress or because they want to say, I disagree with the Ayatollah. You die if you do that. But they want to be treated like, you know, like us, like the West, who doesn't do things like that. I mean, the left in this country has gotten much more violent, so the left is more like the theocracy in Iran, to be honest. But generally speaking, we're not going to just kill you because you said, I don't like Donald Trump. If that happened, half the country would be dead, which I don't want. You should be able to say that you don't like the president or the cabinet or the administration or fill in the blank. But Iran has, the Iranian leadership has taken that Persian state back to the Dark Ages on purpose. Just had this in my feed today. A woman who dared call out the Prophet Muhammad. She is scheduled to die. You can't say, I don't like the Prophet Muhammad. You'll die. It doesn't make any sense. So for Iran to think it's got any moral standing to say, how dare you accuse us of this, that, and the other. Shut up. You have no moral standing. Period. End of story. Have a nice day. And then there's this. Is the Strait of Hormuz open or closed? I've been asking that question for a while. Hey, Travis. I've been asking for a long time, is the Strait of Hormuz open or closed? Even though I'm a Trump fan and a Trump supporter, I want to know what the hell's going on in the Strait of Hormuz. Here's a story from The Guardian in the UK, so it could be fake. Two container ships sink near Strait of Hormuz amid surge in Iranian attacks. Vessels were hit by missiles as rising strikes suggest Iran is trying to close waterway before U.S. midterm elections. Two container ships near the Strait of Hormuz have sunk after being struck by missiles amid the sharpest rise in Iranian attacks on shipping since the start of the U.S.-Israel war with Iran. The increase in attacks suggests Iran is trying to fully close the strategic waterway in an attempt to frustrate Donald Trump's efforts to bring down the fuel prices before the U.S. midterm elections on November 3rd. The Trump administration has been attempting to deflect attention from the economic impact of the war in Iran by blaming Ukraine's attacks on Russian refineries for increased fuel prices. On Wednesday, today, UK Maritime Trade Operations, UKMTO, reported at least five incidents, including drone strikes in the previous 48 hours, targeting tankers and other commercial ships around the Hormuz area. There's a tempo increase in strikes, which looks deliberate, one maritime security source said. The Singapore-flagged container ship GFS Pride sank on Wednesday today after an attack on the previous day. Hours later, the Antigua and Barbuda-flagged Cape Dow sank close to the strait, having been hit by a projectile on 23 September, according to data from the International Maritime Organization. Listen, we need to be able to protect the ships that are going through the Strait of Hormuz. There is a 7-mile buffer zone where they're not allowed to say it's theirs or it's Oman's. It's supposed to be international waterways, and we should be able to protect these ships. We should be able to make the Strait of Hormuz wide open. And, of course, they want to interfere in the midterm elections. But also consider this before we hit the break. And I want to hear from you on the Iran war and whether it even pops into your consciousness day to day. And it should. 888-941-PAGS. 888-941-7247. JoePags.com. Definitely want to hear from you. When it comes to what's going on over there and Iran trying to help the left in this country win, what does that make you think as a voter? If you're somebody who generally leans left, you might actually call yourselves a Democrat. Maybe you call yourself a liberal. Maybe you call yourself a progressive. Are you happy that Iran is on your side? Are you happy that Iran would like to see President Trump not keep the House and Senate? And therefore his agenda would be brought to a halt? Do you not want the Iranian leadership to be gone? Do you want them just to continue to work on getting a nuclear weapon, or many, and continue to just kill 50,000 on the street if they feel like it? I'm just wondering, are you okay with them being on your side? Remember when David Duke said that he was supporting Donald Trump back in 2015 or 2016? Trump rebuked him. He refuted him. He denied him. He said, I don't know, that's disgusting. Remember when do you rebuke white supremacy? Yes, of course I rebuke. I refute it. I rebuke it. I'm against it. I hate white supremacy. Over and over they had to ask, do you feel good that Iran is on your side? Iran wants Tallarico. Iran wants El Sayed. Iran wants Kathy Hochul to continue in New York. Iran would like to see Becerra win in California. Are you okay with that? Iran would like to see Katie Hobbs hold on to Arizona. Tell me, is that the kind of company you want? 888-941-PAGS, 888-941-7247, joepags.com. 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Meantime, I'm going to tell you about webroot.com/PAGS, webroot.com/PAGS. 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
7: Thanks. I appreciate you stopping by. It is the Joe Pag Show. I had a nice listener write in saying, had McConnell stepped down in Kentucky, then Andy Beshear, the governor, would have appointed a replacement and would have appointed a Democrat. That's untrue. The process in Kentucky is there would be a special election to replace the person. If Mitch McConnell resigned because he was unhealthy and unfit, and I think that he was and probably still is, then they would replace him with a special election, which should have happened. It would not be an appointment from the governor of Kentucky. That's not the law there. But I do appreciate you writing in, and I know in some states it works that way, not in Kentucky. That said, let's get to Ilhan Omar. Ilhan Omar was questioned about why they're going after him and what is your response and this, that, and the other thing. And she's always said stuff like this when she's questioned.
8: Yeah, that this is just a made-up lie because you do not investigate someone for 10 years and not come up with anything.
9: So then why do you think it's still being talked about?
8: Because these people are disgusting. They believe in weird, creepy things. Mm-hmm. And that's why they want to believe in this weird. And that's all I will say.
9: No, definitely. Why do you think, I guess, that you're being targeted then?
8: It's like they're racist. They're xenophobic. I just happen to be Muslim. Mm-hmm. And I don't think you're allowed to continue from there.
9: But, okay. Oh, okay. Understood.
8: Yeah, I mean, they're just disgusting, bigoted people. And that's all I got to say.
9: All right.
7: Disgusting, bigoted people. They're racist and xenophobic. That was about her age. And whether she changed her age. It has now been confirmed from an original document that they changed her age by a year. Instead of being 18 when her father allegedly got citizenship, they made her 17, which would have made her as a minor able to get citizenship with him. If that didn't happen, she's not even a citizen. And by the way, we're not sure that her father was ever a citizen. Then there's this. They're actually investigating her relatives now.
10: Pressure following the federal raid at her D.C. home.
11: Her relatives are now facing new questions about her immigration history. And the U.S. attorney for D.C. is investigating the squad members' finances.
12: Madon Rivera is live in Washington with more. Maddie.
13: Yeah, regarding those financial disclosures, Congresswoman Omar's assets were originally listed at around $30 million on her financial disclosure form. The number was later amended to under $125,000, and her team blamed paperwork errors and that the Office of Congressional Conduct has cleared them of misconduct. But the U.S. Attorney for D.C., Jeanine Pirro, says her office is focused on its own probe.
14: So what about these financial disclosures? This disclosure, she was given a pass by the House Ethics, but somehow $30 million magically appeared, then it magically disappeared.
15: And well, I can tell you that is subject of an investigation as well. We're looking at the facts. Based upon the facts, we'll follow them wherever they take us.
14: All right, this is your office that's doing this?
15: Yep.
14: Ooh.
13: So that case is not related to the investigation that prompted Homeland Security investigations to search Omar's D.C. home. The New York Times reports separately, federal investigators have been looking into the immigration history of Omar's family. Additionally, the New York Post reports Omar's staff helped her get her birthday change in public records, a switch that has raised questions over whether she misrepresented her age to secure citizenship. The outlet obtained emails from the director of the Minnesota Legislative Reference Library. And it states on May 17th, 2019, library staff were informed by Omar's congressional staff
7: that her birth year was incorrect, it says. Birth year was incorrect and requested that we change it to 1982. Representative Omar's congressional staff were working with Wikipedia and with somebody else to go through what happened here. So it's like official. They asked them to change the birth date, the birth year. And there's only one reason you do that is if you being 18 is a problem, you being 17 makes it all better. Mike Davis and I are going to break this down when we come back. Article3Project.org is his website. He's an incredible legal mind. I'm going to break down. What happens now? What do you think they were looking for when they raided her house? It's going to be a two-parter, by the way. Going to be this hour will be part one. Next hour will be part two. Going to break that. It's a long form. You can also go to YouTube tomorrow or the next day. I'll post it over there. In fact, YouTube right now has my interview with Dinesh D'Souza from yesterday at length. Go and check that out. JoePags.com/YouTube. But all the questions you have about what's going on with Ilhan Omar, we try to answer with Mike Davis. There are legal answers to a lot of these questions. Why do they do it now? Is it about the midterms? Keep it here. Coming back.
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17: This is meteorologist Paul Frobley with your Real Talk 93.3 weather update. Lows around 65 tonight under clear skies. Winds out of the north around 5 miles per hour. 89 tomorrow. Ample sunshine expected. Clear skies tomorrow night, 67. Mainly sunny and dry Friday and Saturday. Upper 80s. Friday, low 70s by Saturday. 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Right now, it's 87 degrees.
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0: President Donald Trump, Roger Stone, James O'Keefe. It was happy days to hear again. The Dems were dancing in the streets. They got him. They raided him at 6 o'clock in the morning with CNN rolling cameras. Ilhan Omar gets raided. This is against the law. This is lawfare from the DOJ, which is, of course, bunk, but I can say bunk. Mike Davis will say it better than I will. He, of course, is the founder of the Article 3 Project, article3project.org. Mike, how are you? Good to see you.
1: I'm doing well. Thank you very much for having me on.
0: Frogmen showing up to Roger Stone's home in Broward County, Florida. Mar-a-Lago having the underwear drawer of Melania Trump gone through for no reason other than maybe to find the crossfire hurricane paperwork. Of course, James O'Keefe, because he dared not publish Ashley Biden's diary, but Ilhan Omar somehow is off limits. I mean, the hypocrisy is even worse than I'm even trying to describe it, isn't it?
1: Well, here is what is the crucial facts for everyone to know. This was a home raid on a member of Congress. It's very hard to get a home raid, and it's particularly hard to get a home raid on a member of Congress because of the speech and debate clause in the U.S. Constitution. Guess who ordered this home raid? It was a Democrat D.C. U.S. magistrate judge who donated to Hillary Clinton's campaign and clerked for an Obama judge twice. So that kind of ends the criticism that this was a partisan raid on a political opponent.
0: They actually slow walked who the magistrate was. We didn't have any idea the first day yesterday. And then we find out this guy was sworn in by Boasberg, right? So Boasberg, who hates Trump, much like the magistrate in South Florida who hated Trump and wouldn't recuse himself from the Mar-a-Lago thing, this guy swears in the guy who's a Democrat donor, who clearly a D.C. judge, is going to be somebody who's a Democrat, still signs off on it. So how bad must the evidence have been, or how good, depending on your perspective, must the evidence have been for him to say yes?
1: This is probably one of the most damning affidavits that you'll see, because it is not taken lightly, again, to do a home raid, and it is certainly not taken lightly to do a home raid on a member of Congress, particularly when it's a Democrat judge in D.C. and the member of Congress is a top House Democrat, Ilhan Omar, right? So I imagine that this home raid is something much bigger than her immigration status, her naturalization process. I imagine that there are a lot of people wrapped up into this investigation, maybe a RICO investigation on this Somali pirate fraud ring where they are looting tens of millions of dollars from American taxpayers, from our welfare programs that are supposed to benefit the most poor and vulnerable. And instead, this money is buying these Somali pirates with their 65 IQs, their brand new cars and their big houses. And I imagine this money's probably going back to terrorism in Somalia against the United States.
0: It is Mike Davis. Go and check out Mike everywhere, MRDDMIA, over on social media. He, of course, the boss over at the Article 3 Project, article3project.org, if you want to donate and keep them going. They're doing incredible work. So the lie from the left today is they just now started this process because the midterms are looking bleak for the Republicans. This is lawfare to try to win the midterms. Mike, can that possibly be true? Every T had to be crossed. Every I had to be dotted. This process has to have been going on for a very long time, no?
1: Yeah, it's obvious. I think that it has been reported this investigation of Ilhan Omar started under Joe Biden. And remember, again, this is a Democrat D.C. U.S. magistrate judge who donated to Hillary Clinton and clerked for an Obama judge twice. He's certainly not in on some plot to help President Trump and right. Republicans win the midterm elections.
0: When you mentioned the speech and debate clause, I always thought, probably wrongly so, from how you were saying it, that was you were protected if you're inside the building. You can say anything you want. When you stand up and you give a speech, you can debate, you can lie your face off with impunity. There's no trouble there. Does that also cover you outside of the body, outside of the building?
1: Yes. Yes, and the whole point of this is so members of Congress are not arrested by states on the way when they're traveling to and from to get to Congress. You want members of Congress to be immune from prosecution so they can do their job. So you don't get, you know, for example, if you're a House member from the South and you're traveling up through Virginia to get to D.C., they don't want some county sheriff in Virginia arresting members of Congress on their way to do their job.
0: So this can't possibly have anything to do with anything she said in the capacity of her job as a U.S. representative. Now, we go back to the actual immigration part, and I want to deep dive into RICO in a second. But we go back to the immigration part. The allegation is she said she was 17 when she came. She said she was 18 when her father got citizenship, allegedly. We don't even have any proof that he got any citizenship. But she was 18 when he got citizenship. Therefore, she would have to apply for her citizenship herself. So they then went back and changed her birthday to make it look like she was 17, which would have made her a minor. Then she automatically would have gotten citizenship with him when he got it because she's a minor. I mean, that's what's up in the air about her actual citizenship. Then there's the whole married the brother thing to help him get citizenship or to come here illegally, married him. And then, of course, there's a whole big dust up now. I talked to Liz Collin from Alpha News 2 days ago about whether her father ever was a United States citizen. So that's the beginning part of it. That already is investigatable, right? She wasn't a U.S. representative. This is something that she claimed to be, but it turns out she might not have been that age when she said she was.
1: Yeah, I mean, think about that. Her father was a colonel in the Somali military. He was the bad guy, right? But he comes to America as the bad guy who was oppressing people in Somalia, and he claims asylum status. And he supposedly gets his citizenship, naturalized citizenship. There's no record of that, right?
0: Right.
1: And so if he doesn't get citizenship, she does not automatically get derivative citizenship as a minor, right? So, and then there's the issue, if she's not a minor, she doesn't get citizenship derivatively from her father. So she has to apply for citizenship on her own and become naturalized, and
0: which she didn't do.
1: So it's very interesting. We could get to the point where she's not lawfully in this country, but I would say this. I would expect that after these midterm elections, I imagine, based upon the facts, that this DC Democrat judge, this Hillary donor, authorized a home raid of a sitting member of Congress running for re-election several weeks before her re-election bid. I imagine that this criminal investigation is going to be explosive, and you're going to see some serious criminal charges after the midterm elections. Maybe RICO charges, terrorism charges, terrorism finance charges, maybe bribery charges, who knows? But it's certainly not ticky-tacky charges if a D.C. Democrat judge, a partisan D.C. Democrat judge, is green-lighting this home raid.
0: I want to make sure that I'm as clear as I can be for those watching and listening. If Ilhan Omar's father was never a citizen, she certainly isn't a citizen. If he did become a citizen, but she's already 18, she is not a citizen right now because she never applied for it as an adult. If she were 17 and he did get legal citizenship, she would be a citizen. That's the argument. There are two out of those three cases where she's not a citizen whatsoever. And then you said she would illegally be in the country. If they claimed refugee status, would she still have that status, or would she legitimately be in this country illegally right now?
1: If she is not a citizen, she has no legal status in this country right now, and so that will be adjudicated. It will probably be adjudicated after she's criminally charged and convicted and thrown in prison. So maybe she'll spend many years in federal prison, and then she'll get sent back to her great country, Somalia.
0: It's a lovely place, I hear. It's Mike Davis, Article3Project.org, MRDDMIA over on social media. Follow him everywhere. He's amazing. So let's talk about what happens. What's the mechanism in place? We find out there's an infiltrator, somebody with an allegiance to a different country, who is serving in the United States Congress. Does she immediately get expelled? How does that work? Because, Mike, it's not lost on me that our side would not even censure her because of what she said about Charlie Kirk. Our side would not say yes to Nancy Mace when she said we want to look at her immigration papers. So our side has no backbone. What does the law say? If you're not a legal citizen of this country, what happens if you're serving in the House?
1: Well, she can still serve. Well, that's a good question. That's a very good question. I will say this. Remember, This was not some innocent thing where she can claim, oh, I was just 17 or 18 years old. I was just a young girl or I was a young woman and I didn't know what happened. Remember, her staff, her congressional staff, I think it was in 2019, went back and changed her birth dates to make her where she would have been 17 instead of 18. They changed her birth date. So they're in on this. This is an ongoing conspiracy to cover up her immigration fraud, her fraud to become a U.S. citizen. And so this is ongoing, right? So this is not some innocent child who got brought along by her father. This is an ongoing felony.
0: Yeah, but Mike, you have to understand that district is upside down and they're going to vote her back in. So if she's still in there and the explosive stuff comes out and it turns out she is not in this country legally and is not a citizen, is there a mechanism in the Constitution that says you can't serve if you're not a citizen? Because I know in Minnesota, specifically Democrats in Minnesota, don't have to go through any litmus test. They don't have to prove their citizenship to run for office. They just assume if Ilhan Omar said, yes, I'm a citizen, they said, okay, great. Thanks for telling us. They don't have to prove it. So what happens if she is actually in a seat in Congress and she's found to not be a citizen?
1: Well, the House can expel her, and they must expel her. And it's going to be really hard to serve in the House of Representatives if you're in federal prison.
0: Well, that's true.
1: Or in federal prison and then deported to Somalia and barred from coming back. So maybe she can phone in her vote to the House floor from Somalia.
0: Zoom?
1: I'm not sure.
0: She can zoom in the vote. It is Mike Davis. Let's get into the I don't know if any of these is worse legally. You'll help me. Maybe they're the same exact thing. Let's say that she's not a citizen. That's a pretty big deal. That's a felony. She's going to be in big trouble. But let's say that she also married her brother. And Liz Collin from Alpha News says, oh, yeah, she did. We know that. If that's the case, is one of those cases worse than the other? Are they both the same? Are they both immigration fraud?
1: Yeah, they're both immigration fraud. There's immigration fraud where she is lying about her age to get her citizenship and continues to do that, including using her congressional staff to cover up her crime. And then she has the separate crime of trying to get her brother's citizenship by marrying her brother. Now, I get back in Somalia, it's very normal to marry your brother and have inbred kids with 65 IQs. That's what Somalians have been doing for centuries. But in America, that's illegal. You can't marry your brother because we don't want 65 IQ kids.
0: So you've got bigamy, possibly. You've got you've got immigration fraud if, in fact, she married her brother. So let's take it to the next logical step. All this comes out now. Are we going to hear more about this before the midterms? Because politically, this is going to be a huge deal, and I think people are going to have to wake up and realize the left will lie, cheat, steal, and defraud us any term they can. Will we see something soon, or is this going to be a waiting game for months and months?
1: No. I seriously doubt there will be an indictment before the midterm elections because of the Justice Department's policies on this. I imagine the reason they had to do a home raid is maybe they got evidence that there was evidence inside the home that was going to be destroyed, right? Okay. There's a reason, there was an exigent circumstance that this D.C. Democrat U.S. magistrate judge who donated to Hillary Clinton again and clerked for Obama judge twice, there's a reason he ordered the home raid now, right? But there are Justice Department policies where I presume they will wait until after the midterm election before there's an announcement of any indictment. And I imagine this indictment is not going to be over her immigration status. I imagine it's going to be much broader than that, with many more defendants than her, just because of the nature of this home raid.
0: What do you suppose they were looking for specifically? Again, we've talked about what the charges could be. And again, there could be all sorts of fraud stuff, Minnesota fraud stuff, RICO stuff. Maybe that's what they were looking for. But if it comes to the immigration stuff, what might they have been looking for in her house? Do you think it was attached to immigration at all? Or is this something that we're not even talking about yet?
1: I imagine it related to fraud, a massive fraud on the U.S. government, and maybe terrorist financing back in Somalia.
0: Wow. I mean, that's huge, obviously. Can you get a grand jury in D.C. to actually send up charges? I mean, they're very, very liberal. What is it, 90% liberal, something like that? Will they be able to indict if the evidence is good enough? Will they still try to turn a blind eye, do you think?
1: Well, if you're when you're dealing with terrorism and terrorist financing and fraud, I think even a D.C. grand jury would return an indictment.
0: Let's make the RICO case. I've interviewed, obviously, Rudy a million times. I've had Michael Franzese on, the former mob boss. I've had a lot of people on. I know a lot about RICO. Generally speaking, there is a top dog. There is the boss. Then you've got underlings, you know, captains and whatever else. Then you've got the soldiers out on the street. You've got an entire organization run by one sort of entity. And RICO makes it so that if the bottom line soldier kills somebody, you can charge the boss with killing the person. That's the way it is. It is a racket. It is an organization. It's a, I forget what RICO stands for. You might know. But how would this be a RICO case? Or are we assuming that Ilhan Omar would be looked at as the boss? Is she a part of the ring? What do you think they're looking at here?
1: That's a, I presume there's a conspiracy, and they're going to, I presume that if you're, again, if you're doing a home raid on a sitting member of Congress 3 weeks before the election and a D.C. Democrat judge is signing off on that, I imagine the evidence is explosive. And it's there's massive amounts of evidence. I imagine just from the amount of money that's going out of our social safety net programs to these Somali pirates,
0: billions, yeah,
1: and overseas, there are going to be charges. And just look, Judge Jeanine Pirro, the D.C. U.S. attorney, hinted at this when she said that there's she indicated there could be an investigation when Ilhan Omar's disclosed finances in the House go from almost nothing to like 25 or 13,000% increase in 1 year. Wow. And then when she gets caught, it goes back down to nothing with zero explanation.
0: That's it for part one of my special interview with Mike Davis from the Article 3 Project. Part two next hour, we'll get into the allegiance of these people running and or even sitting in Congress. We'll also get into some other stuff like Jen Psaki going after Katie Zakaria. All that and more, Mike Davis next hour on the Joe Pags Show. Stay right here.
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0: Sean. Again, article3project.org or MRDMIA. I always screw it up. In the actual interview, I give you his right handle on social media. Look up Mike Davis. It'll show Article 3 Project. I do have an update, though, out of Montana. Travis has not written back from Montana. Travis got called out for calling into the show and emailing me suggesting that I was a hypocrite because I was fine with Mitch McConnell being out for months, but I'm calling out James Tallarico for being out 13 days. MRDDMIA. I believe that's what it is. I think that's what it is. Look it up. Mike Davis over on social media. Travis, let's grow a set. I have no problem with you challenging me as long as when you do and you find out that you're wrong, you let me know. Pags@joepags.com. But Travis already emailed me once. He knows how to get a hold of me. I fear that he's afraid to say, Joe, you were right. Sometimes you just got to say it. 888-941-PAGS, joepags.com. Lots more coming your way, including part two with Mike about Ilhan Omar, and then we expand to other people either running for or in Congress. Keep it here.
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4: News this hour from Town Hall. I'm Keith Peters in Washington. Yes, you did pay more for just about everything last month. Daria Albinger has details on a key economic report, the first of two this week.
5: Soaring energy costs pushed September's consumer price index up 3.7% year over year, more than the 3.6% that analysts were expecting. Gasoline prices rose 9.1%, with food prices up 2.5% from a year ago. This is the first of two economic reports that the Fed and others watch closely. The producer price index for September will be released on Thursday. It measures prices at the wholesale level before they reach consumers. Usually these reports move in tandem, or if one rises or falls, the other will too. I'm Daria Albinger.
4: President Trump hosted a high-profile midterm election campaign rally in Bullhead City, Arizona, part of a broader Western campaign tour aimed at boosting Republican candidates just ahead of the pivotal November election.
6: So we're going to elect a strong Republican majority in the House and Senate, and I think we have a really good chance.
4: He was also plugging Congressman Andy Biggs's efforts to be elected governor of Arizona.
6: And I'm here really to say you have a chance to have a really great, he's a conservative guy, but what he is he's really a common sense person, because it's all about common sense, more importantly than any label.
4: A new study is shining a light on teens and anxiety. According to the study published in JAMA Pediatrics, about 1 in 6 teens surveyed have reported moderate to severe anxiety. It also reports that nearly two-thirds of adolescents who reported severe anxiety symptoms also met the criteria for severe depression. On Wall Street, the Dow down by 48 points, the NASDAQ plunged 5.